0: 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Families recently raised concerns that sailors were suffering from mental health issues. Dave Packer, ABC News.
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4: From the WPBF 25 Weather Center, I'm First Warning Meteorologist Glenn Glazer. Tonight, showers and thunderstorms will slowly taper off during the evening hours, and skies will become partly to mostly clear overnight. Low temperatures in the 70s with light southerly winds. Hot and humid on Friday with the heat index in the triple digits. Scattered showers and a few strong thunderstorms are possible in the afternoon and early evening.
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6: The land, along with Sam, my little call screener friend, buddy. Polo, get it done, making it happen. I am Joe Pags, glad to have you along for the ride. Thanks. I had somebody today ask me, so can I listen to the podcast? The answer is yes. Get you Spotify, Apple Podcasts, iHeart, wherever you get your podcasts, it's available. Go and get it. We're doing very well. In the Apple list, I think that we're like number 25 or 35, something like that. And I think on Spotify, we're in the top 100. I'm not sure exactly what the number is. And on iHeart, it's like it ranges between 35 and 80. So it really depends. We're in the top 100 all the time. And we're growing in Australia. And we're growing in Canada. The UK doesn't care. Sam, why not?
7: I don't know.
6: You've got people there. Can you make a call?
7: I could. They're all asleep right now.
6: My little call screener buddy.
7: That's me today.
6: How cool was that guy, though? I really love hearing from Connecticut because it just feels like, you know, New York to me. He's an Italian guy. He's about the same age. I thought that was a cool call at the end of the hour.
7: Love it.
6: Tony. You knew his name had to be Tony. Tony. Hey, Tony.
7: Hey, Tony.
6: Hey, Tony. Hey.
7: Hey. Hey.
6: Tone. That he's got a son who's stuck in Maine. Get him the hell out of Maine. You know, how does it go nuts from Connecticut up to Maine?
7: I don't know. I mean, I do hear it's pretty there.
6: Yeah, that's what I hear, too. Then they elect people or try to elect people like, what's his name, Plattsburgh or something? What was his name? I forget his name already. That's how stupid it was. Plattner. The guy's name was Plattner.
7: Graham Plattner.
6: And allegedly the guy who is now the heir apparent, now that Plattner was forced out because he's a piece of garbage, I guess the new guy has some issues, too.
7: Shocked.
6: So somehow we're going to end up with Susan Collins again out of Maine. We're supposed to be happy with this 60, 70% Republican voter. That's better than nothing. Well, I don't know, to be honest. I'd almost rather you guys, honestly, Maine, if that's the best you can do, maybe you only get one senator. Sam, let's do that. We'll talk to the president.
7: Oh, yeah.
6: See if we can cut down the number of senators per state if the states act stupidly and how they elect people.
7: I mean, maybe it should be based on population. Like Congress.
6: I think everybody's got to have skin in the game. I mean, you're right. Congress, like in Wisconsin, in Wyoming, I think there's only one member of Congress. There's one representative.
7: Yeah, right. I mean, that makes sense.
6: But everybody gets two senators because the body's made up of two representatives for the entire state from each state. It's a good argument there. A lot of people say, well, aren't you being unfair? Shouldn't we do what Sam just said? And I actually like it the way it is for the Senate. For the House, it makes sense. It is proportional. But for the Senate, I like it because that means everybody has some equal skin in the game. And this means the smaller states that otherwise would be ignored, if you're just looking at the House of Representatives, you've got one rep, nobody cares. But if you've got two senators, you've got the equal powers as the bigger states. So I think that it makes sense to me, in my mind, that at least in that body, you have some equal representation where you can be heard and your state can have an equal say. In the House, you don't have an equal say, and that makes sense because representative districts are about 770,000 population. That does make sense. That's why a big state like Texas or California or others will get more representatives. But then again, the argument can be, well, wait a second. New York City, one city, has more representatives than many states. How is that fair?
7: That's what I'm saying. And we need term limits. Thank you.
6: Without a doubt, you and I can agree we need term limits. Now, Polo probably doesn't care as much. He's not as political as us. But, Polo, I think that we've talked about it. People dying in Congress. It'd be good to have term limits, wouldn't it?
8: Yes, I think it would.
6: It's kind of a done deal. I mean, why would you? Like, Nancy Mace goes in and she gives herself her own term limit. I'm going to serve 3 terms, 6 years, then I'm out. Then she ran for governor of South Carolina and she did not win the primary. So she's not doing that. Is she going to do any more political stuff? I do ask her that.
8: But, I say if you can have no limits at a buffet, but not this.
6: Okay, so no term limits at the buffet, but there should be term limits in Congress.
8: Yes.
6: There actually are term limits at the buffet. Have you ever? I've gotten tricked by the buffet before. Let's break this down. I've gone to the Chinese buffet, and if you go before like 3:30, I guess it's the lunch menu. 3:30 or later, it's the dinner menu. And I literally have had the Chinese restaurant people say, "You can't eat the crab legs because that's for dinner only."
8: Well, then you went to the wrong place.
6: Wait, you think that most places have lunch and dinner menus?
8: Yes. But there's a lot of places that I've been to where they let it happen.
6: If you're there, you get to eat it?
8: Yes.
6: So you seem like you have experience with this.
8: Yes.
6: Sam, anything?
8: Look at me. I mean, come on.
7: Listen,
6: hey, look good.
7: I would sit there all day and eat Chinese food all day if they let me. They would not.
6: This is probably 30 plus years ago, but that absolutely was a story in Florida where a guy about 450 pounds pulled his chair up to the buffet table and just kept eating off of it.
8: I mean,
6: I had to drag him out of there.
8: If you straddle that lunch, dinner, you know, menu time, I think you can do it, especially because you take that 30-minute break, you're hungry again. It's Chinese food, hello. So then
7: True. You're
8: good to go.
6: It sounds to me like you've got experience with this, Polo.
8: I mean,
6: are you purposely showing up at 3:10
8: just
6: to get the changeover?
8: It's just like when I've gone to like those Brazilian steakhouses.
6: Oh, those are so good.
8: And there's some that do brunch. So you'll get like some breakfasty stuff in there, but then you also get the other stuff. So that's kind of nice.
6: Sam, why does he sound like an expert on this?
7: We all need to go to one of those places for brunch.
6: Without a doubt, we have
8: to do
6: that.
8: By the Joe Pag Show.
6: No, oh, absolutely. No? Of course I would have to pay. At one point, though, we actually got it free at one of those. It wasn't the big name one. It was a smaller one, but it's here in San Antonio.
8: Oh, that's right.
6: And they were thinking about, I don't want to say the name wrong, but it's like Galagalcho or something like that. I'm sure it's not what I just said.
8: Chamagalcha.
6: Okay, you're both saying two different things. What?
8: No, we're saying the same thing. Chamagalcha.
7: Chamagalcha.
6: Well, how is he saying it differently than you, Sam?
7: He's not.
6: Chamagalcho? What is it?
7: Chamagalcha.
6: I don't know if that's it. I think
8: there was another one called Galpagalcho.
6: Galpagalcho is where we went. They were thinking about advertising in the show. I didn't go to something called Chamagalcho.
7: Wasn't there also like Chamagalcho. Foga de Chow?
6: Foga de Chow I've had in Houston.
8: Yeah, that one. And again,
7: right.
8: That's good.
6: And again, none of these places are advertising the show. Hello, why not? But we gotta love it.
8: Think about it. There's always beef on this show, so
6: yes. Why
8: not be some, mm-hmm. you know.
7: Yeah, see?
6: Should have the spread. I should have one of these
8: and
6: guys.
8: And saltiness?
6: What do they call the guys that go around with it? Gauchos or something? They call them something. There's a name for
7: servers?
6: The guys who...
7: The meat guys?
6: They're called servers. The meat guys is what we think of them as. For those who don't know, when you go to a place like this, if you haven't gone, you should probably go. First of all, it's very expensive, but trust me, they lose money on me. So you go, it's expensive in relation, like if somebody's a light eater, they're making money on you. But I go there, they're like...
8: I showed you the picture of that $10 burger that I got from there.
6: Yes.
8: That was pretty good. I mean,
7: that was 10 bucks?
8: Yeah, it was 10 bucks. So...
6: And I did not touch the salad bar, just to let these places know. I'm not going there to eat salad.
8: I hate that.
7: The salad bar is extra.
6: Is it really extra? They bring you a bunch of bread, too. I'm like, I'm not eating the bread. Get away from me.
8: I think that depends on where you're going, because I think the one that we went to for my birthday, that was included.
6: So those who haven't been, you get a little, most places, I guess it's a little circular card. One side it's
8: like
6: red.
8: Like a coaster. It looks like a coaster.
6: Exactly. Yeah. And the other side is green. If you have it on green, they don't stop coming. And I don't know if yours, your mother or Gabby or somebody, Sam, but they forgot to turn it to red. And it just kept on showing up with meat. Oh, no, I did. That was on accident. I left it on green. But somebody forgot to turn it over to Red, and they just kept on bringing more meat and more meat and more meat. It's unbelievable. It's such a great experience when you go there because it smells incredible. The meat is absolutely fresh. Like, it's sizzling.
8: Yeah.
6: And they bring it to you.
8: I mean, I'm not that big on it, but, I mean, I have to admit it looks pretty good when they grill pineapple and then they put brown sugar on it. It was okay, but from what everybody else is telling me, it was amazing.
6: I would never eat that.
8: I have a feeling you would like it, though.
6: Pineapple with brown sugar on it?
8: Yes.
7: And it's just think about it, like honey ham.
6: Just shoot it into my arteries. I mean,
8: and it's grilled. Might as well. So.
6: All right, let's go do the show from one of these places tomorrow. If we don't hear from one of these places, hello.
8: Right.
6: KTSA sales staff, Compass sales staff, make it happen. What are we doing? Come on.
8: Right.
6: Anyway, so I don't have any idea how we got over to that.
8: Because I was talking about No Limits at a buffet.
6: Right, so the buffet, yeah. No Limits. We went from Chinese food to eating as much meat as we possibly can.
7: We went from term limits to
8: the meat right. sweats.
6: Well, because, right. And Polo's yeah. like, you shouldn't yeah. have term limits at the unlimited eat all you can eat thing. At the end of the day, go and check out one of these places. You'll be glad you did. But make sure you save some money because it's pretty expensive. All that said, I want to get into a little bit of news here. This guy bothered me so much when I saw this in the news. Probably, I don't know, Sam, I'm thinking a month or two ago. We'll see in the story. Air Force major placed in pretrial confinement after calling for Trump's removal. Remember this guy in his full Air Force uniform?
7: Yes.
6: Goes on the steps of the Supreme Court or the Capitol or something. And he's holding a sign that Trump needs to be removed, whatever. And then, of course, he got removed from there. Now he faces charges as well. He should. And it bothers me because my dad went through Air Force, you know, the Air Force boot camp. He was right here in San Antonio. I just have always had an affinity for the Air Force because it's been in my family. And I heard the term Air Force and proud of his service his whole life. And sadly, he passed away, 16 years ago. But having said that, I hate when there's something that makes the Air Force look bad. It just bothers me. This is from military.com. An active duty Air Force major was ordered into pretrial confinement this week, marking the second time he's been detained since he publicly called for President Donald Trump's impeachment. Major Jason Watson was placed in pretrial confinement August 18th and has been held at a county facility in Maryland on a military hold. An Air Force spokesperson told CNN he's not been formally charged, and the spokesperson said the case remains under investigation. In a statement, the Air Force said Watson was confined based on probable cause to support allegations of continued misconduct. That he is presumed innocent will be afforded all the rights under rule for court-martial 305 as his pretrial confinement is reviewed. It added that Watson's personal statements do not reflect the views or policies of the Department of the Air Force. Detention came one day after Watson gave an interview to CNN in which he again criticized the president, repeating his call for impeachment. His attorney, Chris Muttimer, who knows, told CNN he had not yet spoken with Watson but suspected the interview played a role in the detention. The Air Force did not tie the confinement to the interview. Military.com reached out to the Air Force and Watson's attorney for comment. What's the question here? If you're somebody who is active, if you're active in the military in any branch, you are answerable to the commander in chief. That's the president of the United States. You're somebody who's signed on the dotted line that you will uphold the laws, the Constitution of the United States. President has done nothing to violate the Constitution, and he's basically your boss when you're in the military. I don't know what people like this gain other than the notoriety maybe that he wanted. He's not going to get the president to be impeached, and the president will be impeached if Democrats win the midterms. That's why Americans have to use their brains and make sure they vote the right way in November. But if you want to say the president should be impeached, like I can say it now, the president should be impeached. I will not be in any trouble. I'm not in the military. I don't work for him. I don't think he should be impeached, but I can say it all day. And when you say, well, you've got the freedom of speech, well, listen, you literally are accepting limitations to your constitutional rights when you sign on the dotted line to be in the American military. Wait till you're out. Wait till you're fully out. Don't wear your uniform as you're doing it. Don't be that guy looking for the attention. Then when you get it, act like somebody's somehow attacking your rights. They're not. So this guy should have the book thrown at him. I don't know if it's sedition. I don't know if it's just, you know, against the UCMJ. I don't know what it is. I don't know what exactly it is. But he is presumed innocent, although we all saw him holding the signs and saying that the president should be impeached. Then he goes on some stupid interview that will be used against him in court. Trust me. I just wish that he would have gotten out first and then start a podcast if you want. Sparky? 888, that's 888-941-PAGS, 888-941-7247, joepags.com. Want to hear from you on this, and Hello, you want to talk about all-you-can-eat buffets and stuff? We can do that, too, because now my mouth is watering. Sam, my mouth's watering.
7: Starving.
6: Polo did this. He started this.
8: You're welcome.
7: Thanks, Polo.
6: It's your fault. We can't eat for another hour and a half. Nancy Mace at the bottom of the hour. Just a second of that, about 13, 14 minutes from now. Going to be a great interview. How do I know? Because I did the interview. Meantime, I'm going to tell you about lean. Okay, now we're going to talk about losing some weight after talking about all that food. But if you go and do what we just talked about, you're probably going to want to talk to somebody about getting a nice supplement that's going to help you lose some meaningful weight. That is Lean by Brickhouse. Brickhouse is a great supplement company. It's a great organization. 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
0: 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Go check that out over the podcast sites as well. They're both doing very well. And I want to say thank you to you for going and grabbing that. As a musician, this story bothers me. I remember in the 80s when it was like the day and age of synthesizers. You could tell it was somebody playing a keyboard bass. You could tell it was a drum machine. Like, I remember, I think on Chicago 17, probably their big, I think it was definitely their biggest album ever, which was in the early mid 1980s, 84, 85, around there. I remember how synthetic it sounded. It didn't sound like the drum players were playing. The horn section sounded synthesized. There wasn't really the Chicago horn section. I think that was eventually why Peter Cetera ended up leaving, because he and David Foster were changing the sound of Chicago. They ended up leaving. But you could always tell, you know, and I was in college studying saxophone and classical music and voice and piano and everything else. And I remember just being bothered by it. I'm like, use real players, man. Use people who actually play the music. Well, now fast forward to the day and age of AI, you can't really tell. And that's what really bothers me about it. If you can tell that it's a synthetic saxophone solo, I mean, at least it's like the Pandora's box is open. This is almost like trickery with AI. And it turns out, you might not realize this, a study shows 40% of music released last month in July was AI generated. That bothers me, man. It just does. From Rihanna Guy Nguyen. Quote, the independent community knows the magic of music lives in an authentic connection between artists and fans. Technology will keep offering new ways to make and enjoy music, but that bond still runs on trust, said Ian Harrison, CEO of A2IM, whatever that is, American Association of Independent Music. Yes, that's what it is. This is from hotpress.com. A recent study by the music platform SubmitHub has revealed that approximately 40% of music released in July used AI in some way. The study used SubmitHub's new technology, SH Labs, which aims to tackle the growing disclosure problem. SH Labs looked over 1 million releases, finding that 23.2% of songs were fully AI-generated, with a further 15.3% of songs showing signs of AI audio that had been modified by humans. When asked by SubmitHub representatives, 31% of artists found to be using AI claimed they had not used any AI tools. People should be able to decide for themselves whether they want to engage with AI-generated music. Our job is to give them enough information to make that choice, said SubmitHub CEO Jason Grishkoff. All right, so the song that I did Tuesday morning, it's almost 5 years ago I did that, or 4 years ago, so commemorating the 20th anniversary of 9/11. It's going to be 25 now this year. I wrote it on the piano. I wrote the words. I sang the song. Then I sent it to my cousin, Nathan Angelo, who's a recording artist, and he played the piano better than I did, which is what he does, and I liked it. Then we sent it to his producer, and the producer then, what do you want here? What do you want there? How do you want to do that? Then I sent him the saxophone parts, and I send them all my voice parts. So did he play all the instruments? I don't know. It was some AI used, maybe, but it was an original composition that I wrote, I sang, did all the voices under the saxophone on, and then we added more layers as we went. I think that that's fair to use it in that form and fashion, but if you sit down and say, write me a song about 9/11, make it somber, make it 3 minutes long, and make it have some piano, some horns, and some strings, I don't think you did anything. Sam, do you see the difference there or no?
6: 1,000,000%. This study perplexed me. 40% of new music is AI. That's kind of disgusting.
0: Paul, I don't have a lot of time. Any thoughts on this?
7: Yeah, it's pretty crazy.
0: I mean, you're a DJ. Don't you like hearing the original music that came from somebody's brain?
7: Yeah, I mean, that's probably why I'm not such a fan of most current music.
0: Can you tell when it's AI? I don't think you can tell. I think it's that good, which is a bad thing.
7: There's some that are kind of obvious.
0: And plus you get auto-tuned, so people aren't really singing. I mean, the whole thing bothers me. Why be fake about it? I mean, the reason why we love the artists of the old days is because we knew they were just singing into a microphone, maybe with some reverb. We knew that the players were playing. Like, I've been watching this series on Billy Joel. I mean, he really, really plays so well. And you can't really fake that. I guess AI could probably emulate it, but I like seeing the guy do it. 888-941-PAGS, JoePags.com. Nancy Mace when we come back.
8: Don't be an A-dub. Stay with the
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10: ABC News, I'm Dave Packard. Sources tell us former Congressman Eric Swalwell was served a warrant by federal agents Saturday night at San Francisco International Airport.
11: They seized his laptop and his iPhone. The next day, agents searched his home in Washington, D.C. The California Democrat, once a rising star, resigned in disgrace amid accusations of sexual misconduct. Sources tell ABC News the criminal investigation centers around allegations of sexual assault. Swalwell has denied ever assaulting anybody.
10: ABC's Perry Russum. An arrest in an alleged terror plot in New York State. A 35-year-old Jessica Bowie accused of plotting to attack the New York State Capitol building in Albany. Bowie allegedly pledging allegiance to ISIS. In Massachusetts, the jury in the murder trial of Lindsay Clancy was sent home early this morning. The defense could rest its case tomorrow in the trial of the mother whose attorneys claim that she killed her three children due to postpartum psychosis. This is ABC News.
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21: From the WPBF 25 Weather Center, I'm First Warning Meteorologist Glenn Glazer. Tonight's showers and thunderstorms will slowly taper off during the evening hours, and skies will become partly to mostly clear overnight. Low temperatures in the 70s with light southerly winds. Hot and humid on Friday with the heat index in the triple digits. Scattered showers and a few strong thunderstorms are possible in the afternoon and early evening.
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0: I just want to know if the idea was, let me break the internet. I don't think so, but we've got Nancy Mace, her own self, U.S. Representative, District 1 Republican, great state of South Carolina. Nancy, good to see you. I mean, did you mean to break the internet?
23: No, we definitely broke the internet, and it was not intentional, was not purposeful. There was no press release. There was no indication that anyone was going to take the photo of me with a tattoo with part of my sleeves out, and then just blast it all over the internet. That was not my intent. And, you know, I spent the day, I don't like to look at stuff about me, especially if it's negative, but I sent a bunch of memes to my mom and my sister and my kids. It's funny, even the speaker Mike Johnson sent me a meme that was on, Babylon Bee. And yeah, I was like, hey man, Mr. Speaker, I replied to him. I said, you look great with tattoo sleeves. You know, it just became this, it took on a life of its own. And
0: right.
23: Frankly, Joe, I don't really understand what sometimes the obsession is. I do things not really with purpose. I mean, when I'm legislating, it's very purposeful. It's very steadfast.
0: Right.
23: But I was just sort of, hey, let me do a couple things on YouTube. I'm not running for reelection, so I have a little more time on my hands and I still want to weigh in on important topics. And so people just, I mean, not everybody, the people were with me. I was reading the comments and they were amazing. But some of the pundits were not the same people that were defending Hegseth's Christian tattoos.
0: Right.
23: Couldn't handle my left Bible half sleeve. Like what? I didn't, you know, the hypocrisy. And even some of those people criticizing me have tattoos or employ people with tattoos. And it's like, nah, man, like, what's your beef? What's your obsession with me? Why can't you handle that? A conservative voice, a conservative woman, a member of Congress who works really hard. Like, why can't you handle that?
0: I don't have any tattoos. I've thought about it in my life, but I just don't. My grandfather was a military guy. He had all sorts of tattoos. I thought they were awesome. The thing that I don't understand about tattoos is if you get them and if you show them to me, if I look at them, I shouldn't be in trouble. Sometimes you feel like you're in trouble. You're trying to check out, hey, what is that? Or, that's kind of cool. With you, you said, here it is. Here's a picture of me with them. You actually said, here's why I got them. And then you moved on from that. But the most startling thing to me, and by the way, you and I texted when I saw the pictures originally and you said, do you know why they're reacting this way? And I was like, well, no, I don't know why
23: I was sort of flabbergasted and confused, quite frankly. I don't understand something as innocent as having tattoos, how it could just be turned upside down.
0: Right.
23: And then people are, you know, quoting Leviticus. Like,
0: is it about being a conservative woman? Is it about being a woman, period? Again, I don't have that experience, although I've got five daughters and I've got a wife and a mother and sisters. But I don't have the experience. Is it a constant condescension on women that you shouldn't do what I don't want you to do? And if you do that, then you're not really as conservative. You're not really as womanly. I mean, is it that?
23: I don't know. I mean, my beat in life has always been if a man can do it, I can do it too.
0: Yes,
23: like that's just always been... physically, like there are some things I can't do because I'm a woman that a man can do and only men can do, right? And so, you know, but beyond that, if a guy can do it, so can a woman. Run for office, own a business, run a business, go get a graduate degree, go, you know, do all those things. I'm not really sure why that is. And then, you know, you had some conservative influencers like quoting Leviticus. And I'm like, hey man, if you're a conservative contributor, you know why Jesus died on the cross. And you know that we don't live in the old covenant. We live in the new covenant. And by the way, Leviticus told you couldn't wear two types of fabric too. So maybe just shut the hell up for a minute and stop being so self-righteous and so high and mighty. Jesus wants the sinner in on Sundays. He doesn't want the saint. He doesn't want the perfect person. He wants the person who's been through some things, who's had the trauma, who has had some struggles. He wants that guy and that girl in church. He wants that person, you know, praying every day to get better. And so I was really shocked by it. And people are, I did post a couple photos where I trolled people.
0: Yes.
23: I was like, absolutely, I'm going to troll the shit out of you because you are just being an a-hole. And that's my right to do that. I have the First Amendment. And if you don't like my sleeves, then maybe you should look away.
0: Well, what's interesting about it is those who had the most, it's startling to me because they allegedly are conservative, reaction to it are then put off by you reacting to them by trolling them or memeing them or whatever. I mean, you're doing what's the right thing to do. They can have an opinion, but you have to shut up about their opinion about what you decided to do to your arms. I don't get that. Is that what life is like in Congress for a woman?
23: It's what life is like in my shoes.
0: Okay.
23: And it's a lot of
0: hypocrisy. Why is that?
23: Like, I don't know. There were two conservative women that were, that went after me this week. I'm not going to name their names. I'm not going to give them the airtime. But they, you know, defended Pete Hegseth when he was getting attacked for his tattoos. And one of the women has a tattoo on her forearm. It's biblical. Well, my whole left half sleeve is biblical. This whole arm is all about, to me, biblical teachings about Jesus Christ. And right. I even have Bible verses tattooed on my body. I just don't have them on my arms. But, you know, and so when I look around the room, I'm like, do you know who you are? Do you have a moral compass? Where's your soul? Right. And God said, Jesus said that our bodies are a temple, and I can decorate my temple however I want. And if yes. you don't like them, don't get them. And my, you know, at my church, a lot of the pastors are tattooed. Brandon Lake, who is like world famous worship musician, Emmy winner, nominated, all those things, yeah. Grammy, excuse me, all those things, tattooed head to toe. And people worship and pray with him at his concerts, and it's a beautiful thing. And so to me, it's really, why do you think it is, Joe?
0: I have no idea. Well, I've got, as I said, five daughters. Two of them do have some tattoos. The others don't. Yeah. Two are too young. I mean, they're not yet adults. But having said that, I always see them as just a way of expressing yourself. And again, I've got a great affinity for them because my grandfather had a big, you know, eagle on his chest from having served, and he was all tatted on his arms. It's just
23: That's
0: what
23: amazing.
0: You did back then. But
23: That's
0: I mean,
23: amazing.
0: But if the other daughters don't decide to get them, I'm cool with that too. I don't know why it's such a thing. I do agree with you. I'm a big man. You and I have met in person. If I got a tattoo, I think people would compliment me. I don't know that anybody would give me any crap at all. I don't know why they feel. I think you're tougher than most men I've ever met, and you and I have, you know, sat face to face.
23: I have some big balls.
0: You do. You're a very, very tough person, not just a tough lady. You're a tough person to look at walls and talk about tranny and what is a woman and all this stuff. So I don't know why they think that means that you should be attacked. Is it an affront to their masculinity, do you think? Because you said some women are commenting too. What is it?
23: It's not the first time. I've had conservative influencers come after me for other topics or other subjects or other things I've done that I've done on accident that I didn't mean to get PR publicity for. I'm just very passionate, and I DGAF, as the kids say, don't give a blank, most times, because I have this inherent need for justice. I have this inherent need to see right and wrong and make sure the wrongs are righted. Like, that's just who I am. That's just who I am in my core. And I can't not speak up when I see something wrong happening. And sometimes it makes news. Sometimes it makes waves. And I can't help that. I'm sorry. You didn't have the courage to speak up. So I spoke up for you and millions of others, or however. The other thing I think, Joe, too, is that I can't be controlled. I look at the race with Darlene Graham, right? She's just a rubber stamp. She is a yes man. Like, she thinks that the best thing for President Trump is to have someone who'll just say yes, yes, yes. That is the worst thing for any president, because you want someone who will tell the truth and will tell you no when you need to. I'm that person. I tell the truth. I say no. I'm not a rubber stamp for anyone or anything. And so I can't be controlled. There's no donors. Donor class can't control me. I am what I am. I see right and wrong. I want to correct the injustices of the world. I want to do right by people. I want to help people. I love what I've been doing. I love being a voice. And I think maybe part of me thinks that element of, I'm a woman who can't be controlled. I am not under anybody's thumb, and I don't really give a you know what about what you think or what you say about me. And I think maybe that intimidates people, or maybe that's threatening.
0: It is.
23: I don't really know. And I didn't study psychology, you know, so I don't. The psychosis that some people have over me or my story or what I do on a day-to-day basis, it's strange.
0: Get Maced is the podcast. Go follow her all over social media, too. I mean, you've gained hundreds of thousands of followers on Facebook in a very short amount of time. You blew past
23: Since I got my ass kicked in the governor's race. I mean,
0: what is it? It's almost 800,000 now, isn't it? Something like that.
23: It's over 700 now, but I just in the last 8 days, I've gotten 100,000 new followers. This started pre-tattoo. It started post-governor. Every week, it's sort of been snowballing, and I'm not really sure why that is either.
0: Is the show. Go and check it out on YouTube. For those who are wondering, you're not doing this for money. At this point, being a member of Congress, you can't monetize. So it's not about that. It's about getting a message out, being who you are, and having this platform. And you're doing very, very well. 5-minute videos, 8-minute videos, 20-some-odd-minute videos, and they're getting better every single one. There are those, Nancy, who will say, you did this whole thing on purpose to get followers and to make money. How do you respond to them?
23: I'm not making any money. I mean... And I was getting, I've been getting followers consistently since before all of this. I didn't need a stunt. I mean, I think just last weekend I got 25,000 pre-tattoo dropping just on the weekend. I think it was 75,000 for the week last week on Facebook. Just on that's just on Facebook alone last week was 75,000 people pre-tattoos dropping. So it's not like I need it. That's in 1 week. That was in 7 days. So it's not like I needed a PR stunt. This thing has just been sort of doing its thing organically. I didn't need a stunt to get followers.
0: Right.
23: But we have, we've gotten a lot of followers, but, you know, that ebbs and flows with the news cycle and what's going on.
0: Well, I criticized Candace Owens the other week and I lost a bunch of followers on, I mean, people are very, very fickle that way. So, I mean, you gaining steadily is awesome because it means that they're not just coming and leaving. They're coming and they're staying. It's Nancy Mace, U.S. Representative, District 1 Republican, great state of South Carolina. Let me finish on tattoos this way. And I didn't want to get into a whole bunch of idiosyncrasies about why this one and why that one. What does this one say?
23: Yeah, we're not doing that today. Another day we can do that.
0: And it's fine. And I get it because I think you've said what you wanted to say about them. Yeah. I'm just wondering why show them now? I know that you just got them, but because I'm guessing in your private moments you said, do I just come out and say, boom, here I am, deal with it, or do I keep like you're wearing long sleeves today?
23: This wasn't meant to be a boom, here I am. If this was going to be a boom, here I am, I would have had, you know, front page, long form, high-end photography, or we would have leaked something to TMZ or to People Magazine. Like, if I were going to roll this out in a formal way, I would not have done it through a random polling account that I don't follow on Twitter. Like, that would not have been how I rolled it out. But I also, I'm not running for office again.
0: Yeah.
23: And, you know, I am acclimating into getting back into normal life. I can't tell you, Joe, how many times I've had to wear a wig just to go to the grocery store when I've got my kids with me. You know, this life being an elected member of Congress, being out front on some pretty controversial issues that shouldn't be controversial. It should just be common sense. My life has been threatened. And, you know, I'm seeing the end of the light at the end of the tunnel where it's I'm going back into the private sector. I'm going back to being an unelected individual as term limits are intended. I'm very much looking forward to that. I'm less stressed than I've been in a long time. I think people see that in how I present myself these days. I'm sleeping until 5:30 a.m.
0: Nice.
23: Like, that is huge.
0: I go to bed at 5:30 a.m. by the way. I'm up all night.
23: Do you really?
0: Yeah, there's nothing wrong with me.
23: When did you get up in the morning?
0: About 11:30. So I got about 5.5, 6 hours sleep.
23: Until 5:30 in the morning.
0: Guess I don't want to miss anything, Nancy. I don't want to. You know what I mean? I'm in this news cycle mentality. I don't want to miss anything. And I think that my mother told me I was, you know, up all night, you know, when I was in the womb. So is you're sort of stuck. Let's get to a couple of quick hits. You mentioned Darlene Graham. I am okay with her finishing this year. Because I don't know how you put somebody in there, plug somebody in there, and the people of South Carolina will get whatever Lindsey Graham would have voted for, she's going to. But I'm not okay with handing her the crown or the throne. I'm not okay with saying suddenly she's going to be a great U.S. senator when she admittedly doesn't know anything about world politics, doesn't know anything about foreign policy, doesn't know anything about wars. And when asked about Taiwan and whether we should take up arms to defend Taiwan, she doesn't have an answer other than, I love the military, is I think what she said over and over. So talk to me about that. You should not be handed, you know, this job. It should be somebody who is actually qualified for it.
23: There should, we as a party, we said MAGA conservatives, we said no kings, right? And this appears to be a coronation and voters are pushing back. This is

0: national security isn't just a thing. It is the thing. It is the whole job. You confirm generals. You vote on funding for wars. You vote on funding for the military. National security is it. That is the whole job. And she's just like, meh, pass. No, we're going to pass on Darlene Graham on Tuesday.
1: Well, it's interesting. I know that you say she's a rubber stamp for President Trump. That's why he's endorsing her. My friend Sean Hannity is also like a huge supporter, but he was good friends with Lindsey Graham. So I don't want to play it that way. I never interviewed Lindsey Graham because he was a war hawk, in my opinion, and I didn't want to have him on. I could have, but I didn't. I'm not going to have her on because it's not that I don't like her. She must be a very nice lady.
0: You won't be able to answer any of your questions.
1: Well, that's the problem.
0: You won't be able to.
1: And I'm not going to spoon feed. I've never spoon fed you, and I'm not going to do that for anybody that he interviewed. Not even when I interview President Trump. It's Nancy Mace. Go and follow Get Maced. Let's talk about Corey Mills, your good friend. Now, Corey Mills, I remember.
0: I did the Lord's work on that, man.
1: I said, praise the Lord. I literally did because the guy's got to go. I've heard from you and I've heard from others. This guy was anything and everything to save his own ass. And I mean, you couldn't censure Ilhan Omar for calling Charlie Kirk that Frankenstein's monster got Frankenstein. He was a horrible person.
0: She called him a terrorist, a stochastic, right. Whatever the hell that word is, terrorist, days after he died. In front of his widow, right?
1: Like, and Corey Mills couldn't sign on to your just wanting to censure her?
0: Uh-huh.
1: A censure isn't even anything, Nancy. It's nothing. It's like a piece of paper in your file at school.
0: Yeah, that's all it is. It's a pink slip. And, Corey Mills, I prayed over this. Like, I prayed and prayed. And, I have people tell me, you need to stop attacking, fellow Republicans. No, we were going to lose this seat in November if we didn't tell Corey Mills to get wrecked.
1: Yes.
0: That is exactly what was going to happen. And we got Ryan Elijah, who is a great human being. He comes from he's got a Christian family. Good. I've talked to him. I talked to him over the weekend. I think he will be a very moral, very ethical, Christian, faith-based conservative who will be a strong voice for Florida's 7th Congressional District. And he will keep the seat. That is the most important thing because we could lose it all this fall if we don't have good candidates on the ballot.
1: She's right about that. That interview goes a good another 10 minutes. It's over on YouTube right now, and the profanity is in on YouTube. So you just go to joepags.com/YouTube, joepags.com/YouTube. Do me a favor, watch at least 10 minutes of it. We're back after this.
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3: I appreciate the representative, District 1 Republican, great state of South Carolina, Nancy Mace, coming on and breaking down the tattoo gate. And go and check out her. I believe it's actually called Nancy Mace is the actual page on YouTube. The podcast is called Get Maced. And she's doing a very good job. Again, she's not monetizing it. Didn't come on to get any money or anything like that, because as a member of Congress, you can't. Next January, she probably can, but it's growing very, very quickly. Go check that out. Next hour, Will Chamberlain. He is, of course, from the Article 3 Project. We talk about the Supreme Court season, the wins, the losses, the good, the bad. Will there be a ruling on the ballroom? Will there be a ruling on mail-in ballots and more? We talk to him next hour. Do not touch that dial. Stay here.
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2: From ABC News, I'm Dave Packer. Iran's foreign minister is strongly condemning President Trump's new threat of an economic D-Day on the country. ABC's Rachel Scott.
1: Vice President J.D. Vance saying the war with Iran is now in a new phase.
11: This is a delicate dance because we apply economic pressure to them. They're going to try to apply economic pressure to us.
12: Amid all this uncertainty, oil prices are rising. Gas now averaging about $4.10 a gallon. And over on Wall Street, the markets are reeling. The Dow plunging more than 700 points.
2: Also adding to the downward pressure, the U.S. debt Wednesday reaching $40 trillion. Federal investigators now on the scene of a deadly midair collision at an airport in Pennsylvania, where a Cessna hit a Pennsylvania State Police helicopter from behind. The Cessna pilot died, but
13: incredibly, the two state troopers aboard the helicopter walked away with relatively minor injuries. Witnesses said the plane pilot was conducting some maintenance on the aircraft before the fatal flight, and investigators are working to determine whether that had anything to do with the crash.
2: ABC's Aaron Katursky. An arrest in an alleged terror plot in New York State that would have targeted the New York State Capitol building in Albany.
14: Jessica Bowie, age 35, of Albany, New York. She's charged with one count of 18 U.S.C. 2339B, attempting to provide material, support, or resources to a designated foreign terrorist organization.
2: First Assistant U.S. Attorney John Sarcone says Bowie pledged allegiance to ISIS. A days-long power emergency unfolding in Indiana. Thousands of customers still without power following last week's historic storms and flooding.
15: The utility company says they have some 1,500 employees, including some who have come in from out of state, who are working around the clock to get the power back on. As you might imagine, this is extremely frustrating for residents who are now trying to figure out how to live life without power.
2: That's ABC's Alex Perez. 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
23: From the WPBX 25 Weather Center, I'm First Warning Meteorologist Glenn Glazer. Tonight's showers and thunderstorms will slowly taper off during the evening hours and skies will become partly to mostly clear overnight. Low temperatures in the 70s with light southerly winds. Hot and humid on Friday with the heat index in the triple digits. Scattered showers and a few strong thunderstorms are possible in the afternoon and early evening.
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3: Great radio stations all over, along with Sam and Polo. It is the Joe Pags Show. Thanks. Appreciate you stopping by. There's a lot going on. There's a lot to get to, lots to talk about. We've got Will Chamberlain, bottom of the hour, Article3Project.org. That's where he works. And they really do have a great handle on Article 3, which is the judicial branch of government. Supreme Court had a really good season or a really bad season, depending on your perspective. I guess you could say it was almost 50-50, but I think more like 70-30 toward constitutionality and conservatism. Probably 70% there, 30% the other way. But the 30% was really kind of odd. Like the ruling about mail-in ballots, you can still accept them if they're post-dated on election day. Either there's an election day or there's not an election day. That was very odd. Birthright citizenship, that was another very odd ruling where subject to the jurisdiction thereof means something. And they're pretending that it doesn't mean anything. So there's some other cases that we're looking at. Some where the president is doing well. Some where the president isn't doing well. And some we're not really sure about yet, to be honest. The first one that is a major win. Actually, before we do that, let's get into the economy. I pass by the gas station most days, and most days it's just a different number. And gas stations right across the street from each other have two different prices. You go another quarter mile down the road, it's got a very different price. Again, it bothers me. The economy, of course, is affected directly by that. Of course, the war, I guess we're calling it war, in Iran, that is affecting it very directly. But Scott Bessent, the Treasury Secretary, was on television today. I'm not sure. Sam, do we know why he was making the rounds today?
26: I'm not sure. I think he just really wanted to talk about this.
3: Well, get his ass on. We haven't had him yet. Hey, Scotty, just call him.
26: We should.
3: He was on television and also sort of in front of the White House talking to reporters today. And on television, I believe he was talking about the economy bouncing back. And then in front of the White House, he was talking about tariffs and how basically those who are against tariffs that think the money should be given back to those who paid the tariffs are in essence supporters of corporate welfare that I thought the left was not a supporter of. So using their own policies against them, I thought was very, very smart. But let's start with the economic outlook in that we're going to have some sort of a boom in the economy, according to Scott Bessent.
27: Oil markets are misinterpreting what this economic pressure means. The economic pressure means that we are going to all of our allies, and this is going to be the greatest coordinated economic isolation in the history of the world.
3: He's talking about the isolation of Iran. And what we're doing economically to Iran. Is it me, Sam, or is this whole video like washed out? That's kind of weird, isn't it?
26: Yeah, it's weird, right? Yeah.
3: It's odd.
27: And we are going to them and saying, you are either with us or against us. You want this murderous regime to end. And if you insist on the...
3: He's like on CNBC. Why is there so much noise? Isn't that weird? It's like a bunch of noise from people around him or something. I don't know what that is.
27: Doing business with them, either transferring money, buying their oil, they're doing seaborne ship transfers, then the U.S. Treasury and the U.S. government, they will put its full might and force toward enforcing against you. So it is time for our allies and the rest of the world to make a decision, and we are going to squash the economy of this murderous regime, which that will curtail their ability to project power through their proxies. It will mean that they cannot pay the military. And you know, we have substantial inflation, both food inflation and ordinary inflation in Iran. And you know, what we have seen, you know, I see lots of reports that said, oh, well, this has never worked. It does work because we have a combination. It is a 1-2 punch. We have the blockade, and we are going to have the toughest sanctions in history. And I will tell you, this will work. It worked in Venezuela once we put up the blockade. It is working in Cuba right now, and it is going to work in Iran, and we are going to collapse this regime.
3: Okay, collapse the regime. I'm all for that, Scott. I am all for us collapsing the regime. That is what I want. I want the regime gone. I want there to be freedom and liberty for the people, or at least a semblance of that. It won't be exactly like our freedom and liberty for sure. But, I mean, at some point, the bad actor in the region has to be dealt with. And one wonders if Iran goes away, is everybody else getting in line? I don't know. Then he talked about this in front of the White House where I guess people were talking about tariffs. And he makes a really, really good point about those who are for giving the tariff money back. They're actually for giving the tariff money back to corporations. They're actually for corporate welfare.
27: What it says is that the Democratic attorney generals who filed a ridiculous lawsuit against this administration wanted the money to go back to the payer of record. So that is corporate welfare. The American people had that money. And if I hear another Democratic legislator say, make the inane remark, the American people should get the money, the American people had the money in the U.S. Treasury, and we were forced to give it back. But using the 301s, which have survived more than 5,000 suits, that we will get that tariff income back. But what you are seeing is that we don't know the discount that Target got from the Chinese suppliers. So, you know, this is a corporate bonanza, which I said it would be at the time.
3: There you go. So the Democrats want to help corporations while at the same time saying they don't like corporations. I mean, that's really very interesting. And then there's this. When it comes to redistricting, there was all this redistricting palooza for a long time. Sam, is that a good name for it? Redistricting palooza?
26: Boom, trademark it.
3: Boom, done. Make a shirt. When we're doing all the redistricting stuff, Texas, of course, got it done. It sounds like California got it done. Other states tried to do it, but it looks like the courts are actually leaning toward President Trump's look on this. Judge hands Trump and GOP major redistricting win ahead of midterm elections and more top headlines. I don't know why they had to add that part. This is from Fox News. The major headline is top name to replace Caroline Leavitt. What is this? Sam, why are they doing it like this? Can't they just give us the story?
26: I swear, right?
3: I mean, it actually starts with good morning and welcome to Fox News' morning newsletter. What is this? I didn't order the newsletter. I want to know about the redistricting win. Okay, let me click here. Maybe we'll get that. Who's out of the running for the speaker, the press secretary? Don't tell me it's Alina. We want Alina Hava to be the press secretary, don't we? Did she take her name out?
26: We do,
3: tell me no.
26: But she is bowing out.
3: No.
26: I know.
3: Come on, man. Missouri judge hands Trump and GOP major redistricting win ahead of midterm elections. This is from Jasmine Baher. B-A-E-H-R. What do you think, Sam?
26: Bear?
3: Bear. Hold up.
0: I think you have to say it the other way.
3: Okay, got it. A major island with the other way. What's the other way?
0: That other lady.
3: Oh, that one?
0: Yeah.
3: That could be it.
0: Just don't let Nancy Mace say it.
3: I will not. No, because she'll just say it. A Missouri judge handed President Donald Trump and Republicans a major redistricting victory Wednesday, some call that yesterday, ruling that the state's referendum process cannot be used to challenge congressional maps drawn by the legislature and allowing a new GOP-friendly map to remain in place for November's midterm elections. Cole County Circuit Judge Daniel Green ruled yesterday, that Missouri's constitutional referendum provisions do not apply to congressional redistricting enacted by the General Assembly, siding with Republican Secretary of State Denny Hoskins in a closely watched fight over a Trump-backed map that could help determine control of the U.S. House. Green also ruled that Hoskins' decision not to certify the referendum petition was lawful and ordered that the Republican-backed congressional map remains in full force and effect for the 2026 general election. Plaintiff Richard Von Glahn, boy, these are some odd names, appealed the ruling yesterday evening, according to the court docket. The ruling preserves a map passed by Missouri's Republican-led legislature after Trump urged GOP-controlled states to redraw congressional boundaries ahead of the 2026 midterms. The new boundaries are aimed at giving Republicans an opportunity to defeat Democratic Representative Emanuel Cleaver of Kansas City. Missouri's current eight-member House delegation consists of six Republicans and two Democrats. There you go. Good. States should be able to district however they want. As long as they're not using race in the redistricting, which is exactly what Democrats have done when it comes to places like Massachusetts and Illinois and New York and California and fill in the blank. Democrats have done this gerrymandering forever, and nobody said boo about it. Now suddenly the Calais decision comes in, which means this Louisiana decision, which means no, you shouldn't be using race as any component to how you draw the districts. And now in Missouri, you get to do whatever you want because, again, you're the state legislature that decides these districts. I don't know what the problem is, to be honest with you. And then there's the damn ballroom. Sam, you tired of the ballroom?
26: I am.
3: Polo over the ballroom?
0: I've already asked the question.
3: What is the question? What?
0: How much ballroom do they actually need?
3: How much room do they need for the balls?
0: Sure.
3: No, like the balls where people go and dance. No.
0: Yes.
3: It's a ball, isn't
0: how
3: it?
0: How much room do they need?
3: I mean, so that's a good question. How much room do you need for the balls?
0: Room.
26: Why am I here?
3: What are you talking about? It's a ball when you have like a gala, a ball.
26: I don't know why he couldn't have just called it like the convention center. I mean, it's going to be more like that anyway. We all know.
3: You know why he did it? Because he's a child. He's an 80-year-old child. I mean, that's
0: Trump room.
3: It's going to be the President Donald J. Trump ballroom, I'm sure, at some point. Say, here's the latest on the ballroom. White House East Wing.
0: Parentheses, like lots of.
3: Lots of room for the balls?
0: Yes.
3: Because when you're going to have a big dance where everybody dresses up all nice, it's formal. It's a formal ball.
0: You want a lot of room.
3: And if you have more than one, you would have formal balls. Right,
26: why
3: Sam?
26: Am I in this conversation?
3: What do you
26: Why
3: mean?
26: Are you showing me right
3: it's
26: now?
3: It's a dance hall.
26: Did I'm the only more? Woman on staff.
3: What is wrong with you?
0: Did you say four more?
3: Isn't it? Who's behind you? That's a woman, no? Isn't it a female behind you?
26: My dog?
3: What? There's more on staff. She's on staff, is she not?
0: Four
26: okay,
0: balls.
26: Both of my girl dogs are in here, yes.
3: Four there
0: balls.
3: You go.
0: Okay. No?
26: Wow. Thank you.
3: Paw?
0: Four paws. I mean.
3: Here you go.
26: Ballroom.
0: There you go.
3: So you're not calling it a ballroom, Sam?
0: Call it a ballroom.
26: Convention center.
3: How many balls do you think they'll have there?
26: At least two.
3: Wow. Who went there? Who just went and all nasty?
0: Wow.
3: Polo, I didn't say anything
0: wow.
3: like that. We're talking about dances and galas.
0: And she looked right at you when she
3: wow.
0: said
3: wow.
0: it. She looked
3: wow.
0: right at you when she
3: That's
0: said
3: That's rude.
0: It.
3: First of all, I had cancer. First of all, that. Okay, there you go.
26: Wow.
3: My dad's not quite all there then.
26: Oh my
3: gosh. What you're saying.
26: Me and my girls are exiting this conversation.
3: If you would have said one ball, that would have made sense.
0: There's already room, so there you go.
3: Why are you redder than Polo ever gets?
26: Oh my, well, it's hot in here. I keep it at 74.
3: Why? What is wrong with you?
26: Upstairs is 79.
3: I'm not coming over. Let's talk about the ballroom. For God's sakes, White House East Wing ballroom construction races ahead of court-ordered pause, not P-A-W-S, P-A-U-S-E. This is from WBUR, which is a TV station somewhere. 20 hours a day, 7 days a week. That's how often crews are working to build President Trump's East Wing ballroom. It's not his. It would be the White House's ballroom, dummy. A federal appeals court panel ordered that the White House halt construction by Friday, unless the project is authorized by Congress. The administration is appealing to the U.S. Supreme Court, claiming that the work is 65% complete and it's too late to stop it. Host Indira somebody or other talks about it. Okay, whatever. On WBUR. Go and find that. That's like Massachusetts public television, isn't it? Something like that. At the end of the day, the Supreme Court's going to decide tonight or tomorrow. Sam, check and see if there's any update on the ballroom stuff.
26: Okay.
3: All jokes aside, because they have to decide today or tomorrow, because they have to stop construction tomorrow if they don't, which is all very strange. Why don't they just leave it alone? I mean, of all the things to fight, this is their fight. Stop him from building the ballroom. That's all. Yeah, we got him. Stop the ballroom. This isn't important. It's really not. Especially because it's being funded privately. It's not important. What's important is if you've got a problem economically with this, if you have a problem with the Iran thing, that. I mean, those are important things. You're fighting over the ballroom? How stupid is it? The White House is not exactly the way that it was when it was at its inception. People have been adding and subtracting the White House stuff this entire time. But suddenly when Trump wants to do it, that's the problem. Dumb. Stupid! 888-941-PAGS. 888-941-7247. JoePags.com. Want to hear from you. Bottom of the hour, it is going to be Will Chamberlain from the Article 3 Project about these cases and more. Stay right here.
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0: thanks. I appreciate you stopping by. It'll be Will Chamberlain, bottom of the hour. Don't miss a second of that. Another Supreme Court case that that you're going to want to keep an eye on, because when you get rid of the greeny weeny garbage, when you get rid of the climate change BS, when you get rid of the money grab that is carbon footprint and carbon offsets and everything else, and you actually get down to the reality, we're not dealing with any sort of outrageous climate change. We're just not. It is provably wrong. Floods happen all the time. Wildfires happen all the time. A lot of rain, drought. Over time, I mean, we have names for these things because they exist. Hurricanes happen, very few recently, nowhere near what the climate change idiots have been saying. But when you hear about a change in climate policy by lowering regulations, that's actually a very good thing. Now, the reporter of this story doesn't believe that. That's why the headline is sort of kind of good that this is happening, according to them. This is something called, what is it called, E&E News by Politico, might be fake. Climate Wire is the subheadline, the category. A Supreme Court case may be slowing Trump's next climate rollback. Quote, EPA is trying to have their cake and eat it too, said one environmental lawyer. Doesn't know what he's talking about, or she doesn't know what she's talking about. Story goes on to say the Trump administration's next major step toward dismantling federal climate regulation has been stalled in the White House for more than three months. A looming Supreme Court case may help explain why. EPA's planned repeal of Biden-era power plant carbon standards has been under Office of Management and Budget Review since May. An unusually long pause for an administration that trampled procedural norms. Trampled procedural norms. Very pejorative. Very negative. Very accusatory. Last year, in its haste to get out of the business of regulating climate emissions, the slowdown might be strategic. Releasing the power plant rule before October 5th could complicate the Justice Department's upcoming argument in a blockbuster Supreme Court climate case that the Clean Air Act deems EPA, not states and cities, the nation's primary regulator of greenhouse gas emissions. Without getting into more of the T's and I's that have to be crossed and dotted, the situation is this, and it's very simple, and we've been talking about this for years now. Anything and everything Joe Biden did during his administration, well, that his administration did, he didn't do it. Anything that was done there was about power and control and grabbing away freedom and liberty and overregulating the American people. Obama did that. The 4 years of Biden, really Obama's third term, did that on steroids. All of the Inflation Reduction Act didn't. Of course, inflation went up. The Inflation Reduction Act had a lot to do with the Green New Deal, which doesn't make any sense. Spending trillions of dollars on crap that doesn't help the American people. It actually hurts the American people. And Trump rolling back everything they did should be an absolute no-brainer. Because in the 4 years of the so-called Biden administration, did the air get cleaner? Did climate get somehow less changeable? Did we somehow see animals and species that were somehow extinct come back? I mean, what did we gain from overregulating the American people? What did we gain by this stupid Paris Accord? What did we gain by adding all of this extra garbage to what it is that we need for energy or for just to live our lives? We didn't get anything. What we gained was the big fat thumb of government on our necks. And Trump said, I'm going to get rid of that as part of how he ran. For every new regulation in his first term, you got rid of two old regulations. And then it was to four regulations. And then it was to eight. Same thing should apply now. You want to add a regulation, get rid of a whole bunch of them. And actually do it right that would benefit the American people and keep government limited and small and out of our business. So I don't know how this case is going to go. I have no idea. Why is the Supreme Court even getting the case? If one president, and I talk about this with Will Chamberlain coming up, if one president makes it policy, why can't the next president get rid of it? If one president says, here's a regulation, why can't the next president say, I don't want that regulation? It's so weird. When a Democrat does it, it sticks. When a Republican does it, it's somehow unconstitutional and it's going to go to the Supreme Court. It's decidedly stupid, and it's backward from what the Founding Fathers thought about when they wrote the Constitution and talked about who had what power. 888-941-PAGS, 888-941-7247, joepags.com. Great interview coming up with Will Chamberlain. Don't forget, later on when you get home, later on when you're on the YouTubes, just floating around, JoePags.com/YouTube. Subscribe and watch the interview with Nancy Mace. Keep it here.
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3: ABC News, I'm Dave Packer. Iran's foreign minister strongly condemning President Trump's new threat of an economic D-Day on the country. ABC's Rachel Scott.
4: Vice President J.D. Vance saying the war with Iran is now in a new phase.
5: This is a delicate dance because we apply economic pressure to them. They're going to try to apply economic pressure to us.
4: Amid all this uncertainty, oil prices are rising. Gas now averaging about $4.10 a gallon. And over on Wall Street, the markets are reeling. The Dow plunging more than 700 points.
3: Also adding to the downward pressure, U.S. debt Wednesday reaching $40 trillion. An arrest in an alleged terror plot in New York State that would have targeted the New York State Capitol building in Albany. Authorities say 35-year-old Jessica Bowie allegedly pledged allegiance to ISIS. Jury selection started today for Grammy Award-winning Chicago rapper Lil Durk. He's accused of ordering the murder of rapper Quando Rondo in an ambush that resulted in the death of Quando Rondo's cousin. Durk pleaded not guilty. This is ABC News.
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15: From the WPBM 25 Weather Center, I'm First Warning Meteorologist Glenn Glazer. Tonight, showers and thunderstorms will slowly taper off during the evening hours, and skies will become partly to mostly clear overnight. Low temperatures in the 70s with light southerly winds. Hot and humid on Friday with the heat index in the triple digits. Scattered showers and a few strong thunderstorms are possible in the afternoon and early evening.
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0: Today, I am forced in what I do for a living to talk about the damn ballroom. I don't understand what the problem is. I don't understand if the president does or doesn't need congressional approval. I know that it's through the courts, and the Supreme Court is constantly being asked to check his executive power. Let's find out exactly what the story is with that and a whole lot more with Will Chamberlain, Article 3 Project. Will, how are you? Good to see you.
17: Good to be with you, Joe.
0: It's always a pleasure. Does the president need to talk to Congress before building an addition to the White House?
17: I don't think so. I think that, I mean, it's his house at the end of the day when he's living in it. I don't think he needs congressional approval to make changes to the White House. And I think historically the precedent is there for the president to just make these changes. Things have been built in the White House by the president and their family all the time. The Rose Garden was Jackie Kennedy. And so, differences about like an actual physical structure, I don't think are particularly material here. And I think the most important point, honestly, in this litigation is that the people challenging the building of this ballroom do not have standing. They're saying that, oh, well, I walked by the White House and was upset by the aesthetics of the ballroom, and therefore I have standing to sue because I've been injured. Nonsense. I think that's going to get tossed by the Supreme Court very, very quickly.
0: Think about how dumb that argument is. Trump and Biden were the two people involved in the 2020 election. It was 61 or 62 times, something like that. Judges said Trump didn't have standing to question the result of the election, and people accepted that. He was one of the two guys that literally had the standing, but he didn't have standing. Somebody passing by the White House saying it's an ugly structure, they do somehow, and these lower court judges, Will, this is my problem, keep on agreeing with them.
17: Yeah, I mean, it's just Trump derangement syndrome in judicial form. It's continued for many months now. I mean, we just finally just got the last Supreme Court victory on temporary protected status that stopped an effective judicial insurrection
0: right
17: in the First Circuit and in Massachusetts against every single temporary attempt to revoke a temporary protected status designation. And so this is just more of the same here, where we're just seeing a ridiculous decisions from lower court judges that the Supreme Court is going to overturn. I know the Supreme Court well enough to know that they are just not going to tolerate random people walking by the White House having a standing claim vis-a-vis what the president does with a physical structure.
0: What doesn't make sense to me in this term, and it's Will Chamberlain, go to article3project.org, he's amazing. What doesn't make sense to me is that if a president can do something, why can't the next president undo it? If TPS is put in place by a president, and the T stands for temporary, why can't another president get rid of it? It's like DACA. They allow DACA to stay in place when it's really it's unconstitutional, in my opinion. You can't just say we're going to kick the can down the road forever. Yes, they're still here illegally, but they can compete with people for jobs and pay a fee to be able to stay and kick their court case down the road. Well, why is it that if one president does it, another one can't undo it? It's not like it's a move of Congress. It's not legislation. It's not a bill that was signed into law. This is an executive action that they're saying no to. I don't get it.
17: Well, see, when a Democrat president does something, it's, flowers and roses, and it's generally reflective of the deep wisdom of statecraft. And when a Republican president tries to undo it, it's barbarians at the gates. And therefore, all their intentions must be pretextual and malicious, et cetera, et cetera, et cetera. I mean, this is the way Democrat judges operate. They really are, especially under Biden, the Biden appointees have been just uniformly terrible and completely results oriented. And that's just a good example of what you see in all these cases where, obviously something that is left to the discretion of the president is something that can be undone by a future president. And I mean, temporary protected status designation is the most obvious case where the lower court judge is trying to prevent the DHS from revoking this designation, even in the face of a statutory provision that said there is no judicial review of whether or not to designate someone as getting temporary protected status. These judges just blew right past that. So it's kind of obvious what's going on here.
0: It's Will Chamberlain. We appreciate the time. Go and follow him everywhere. What's interesting to me is this argument. We know we've got Article 1, the legislature, Article 2, the executive, Article 3, the judiciary. And for some reason, in this term for this president only. We are examining every single thing he does in his capacity as the CEO of the executive branch. I'm confused by that. Now, the argument on the left, Will, is that, well, he doesn't have the authority and he's trying to do a power grab. He's trying to expand executive power. When I look at it like this, and I'm willing to be wrong, you can correct me, he already had the executive power. He's just utilizing what Article 2 gives him, and there really shouldn't be much of an argument. Which one is right? Is he trying to glom on to more executive power that was never intended, or is he just using the executive power that Article 2 gives him?
17: Yeah, he's just using the executive power that Article 2 gives him. It's not his fault that presidents of both parties have basically refused to enforce immigration law for decades now.
0: Right.
17: And he's just decided to do that. But he's applying longstanding immigration law. And that law, if you read it, confers extremely broad authority on the executive. And it does so because when the law was written or reformed back in the 90s, both parties were very much in an immigration restrictionist mood and against illegal immigration.
0: Like, right.
17: The modern debate where the Democratic Party is a pro-illegal immigration party, this is a totally new phenomena that people in the 90s would have been shocked by. And in some sense, we should be thankful that these laws were written in the 90s at the time that both the parties were in agreement on and were on the right side of this issue, because it means that whenever a Republican president comes in, they're going to have a corpus of law that they can work with.
0: You brought up immigration and the border, so I want to do a left turn here if I can. Let's go to Boston. Michelle Wu just came out and said she's the mayor of Boston. She said that she's going to FOIA the information on who owns independent warehouses and businesses and whether they're contracting with ICE. And I guess she'll bring some undue legal mayor's office, city council pressure to stop them from working with ICE, because obviously ICE is horrible and they're the devil and they're looking to kill people. All that said, Will, does she have the legal authority to find out who owns individual buildings and bring some sort of governmental pressure on those building owners to not contract with ICE or the federal government?
17: I mean, it depends. FOIA might have some. There are a lot of exceptions to FOIA, and I don't know them all off the top of my head, but there obviously could be some exception that applies here. There are definitely like law enforcement related exceptions. Now, normally I think that applies to specific investigations rather than the location of physical plant. But I could see a circumstance where some, you know, for whatever reason, there's like a sensitive investigation ongoing. Maybe something like, I can't give you like a yes or no answer on that question. Just, you know, but the answer to that question is trickier than the question of does she have the right to be harassing federal officials and
0: right.
17: federal agencies in the conduct of their duties? And the answer there is no. That's not going to jive with the Supremacy Clause of our Constitution, which says that when federal agents are enforcing federal law, states don't get to intervene.
0: And yet they keep on doing it in these blue states and blue areas. One last question on that, and your answer makes perfect sense. But if you do a Freedom of Information Act, it's normally for governmental records. It's normally for the government. It's normally to the public access stuff that we should be able to readily read because we pay for it. If I own an independent warehouse and she's just FOIAing the name of warehouse owners and then publishes it in the Boston Globe to try to shame the people to not contract with ICE, even if they had no intention to, I think it's a violation of my privacy. I think it's an undue search and seizure. I think it's a Fourth Amendment issue, is it not?
17: I wouldn't say it's a Fourth Amendment issue, because I mean, I think it's not a search, right? There's no physical presence of
0: an
17: investigating officer on the premises, so I don't think you would ever. There's no way, even in Fourth Amendment jurisprudence, to say that publishing an address would constitute a search. Like, you actually have to have a law enforcement agent physically present there, looking at, you know, uncovering something about the building. That said. So it's really just a statutory matter of whether or not there's a FOIA exception that would cover this particular piece of information. And I don't know whether there is, but it sounds like there should be. So I wouldn't be surprised to find out that there is, in fact, some sort of constraint on them needing to give out this information.
0: I bring up the Fourth Amendment for the simple reason that it says that my papers can't be searched or seized. And if you're finding out what I own, you're finding out who has the deed of that land, you're finding out who has the deed of that building, and the government using it against me to try to sway me to do something that it wants or to stop me from doing something it doesn't want. I felt like it might be that, but I'm with you completely that it probably doesn't rise to that, I would guess.
17: Yeah. Like, think about like county recording and deeds and things like that, right? Like, you don't have obviously there are statutes that constrain the ability of the government to just randomly publish your address willy-nilly, but you don't have like a constitutional entitlement not to have your address known, I
0: gotcha.
17: Think would be the way to think about it.
0: Okay. Supreme Court had an amazing season session. Give me the highlight for you as a constitutional law guy, and give me the low light.
17: Oh,
0: what they
17: goodness.
0: Got really right and what they got really wrong.
17: oh man, I need to actually, I haven't thought about this in a while, so I literally like have to like go back and look. But I know we had a good session. I know we had generally.
0: I think the Calais decision is probably a really good one.
17: Say again?
0: The Calais decision, probably a really good one.
17: Calais is excellent. Yeah. Eviscerating the Voting Rights Act is a very, very, very good decision. I think we did actually get a lot of good immigration decisions. I think the TPS one, even though it seems kind of obvious, was a very important one. Like they needed to put the sword down and make sure that we were allowed to do that. There were some other very good immigration decisions as well, other than the birthright citizenship, obviously. But we came closer on that than I thought we would. I thought that was going to be a 9-0 against us, and we nearly won it.
0: Was that 6-3 or 5-4? It seems as though Kavanaugh agreed with something with the majority, and then he disagreed with them on the follow-up. What was that all about? Why did they say 6-3 and 5-4?
17: So there was a constitutional issue and a statutory issue, right? There's the 14th Amendment, which says, birthright citizenship subject to the jurisdiction thereof. And then there's a statute passed, I think it was in like the 20s or 30s, that says that has the same language. And so the idea that Kavanaugh's argument, which was interesting and I mean actually reasonably defensible in my view, is, well, at the time of the Constitution, they didn't mean anything vis-a-vis illegal immigrants. But by the time they passed this statute, they did, because of times change. So you have to you can interpret the language of the statute differently than you can interpret the constitutional provision. And that's an OK ruling from my perspective, because it means that, you know, the real problem is if birthright citizenship was enshrined in the Constitution, which, I mean, I guess the 5-justice majority did do that. But the fact that it's only 5 suggests to me that that's not robust. I think Roe versus Wade took 50 years to overturn. I think this, I don't think this will last 50. I think this will last 10 to 20.
0: It is Will Chamberlain, article3project.org. Go and support everything these guys do. It's Mike Davis's organization as well. When it comes to Amy Coney Barrett making the ruling, and I think she actually wrote the decision about accepting ballots 5 days after Election Day, was that a right ruling just on the text of it, but a bad ruling in that it hurts us in elections, or was it a bad ruling all the way around?
17: I mean, I don't want to get too far ahead of my skis in the sense that I didn't read that ruling, that specific ruling in whole. But I'm familiar enough with the dispute to think that the government had by far the better of the argument in terms of like Election Day means Election Day, and it really should have meant Election Day. I think in Barrett has a real problem with prizing form over substance. This is a common issue in her jurisprudence, in my view. She's one of the weaker conservative justices, probably the weakest, actually.
0: Is the Supreme Court court going to take up mail-in ballots before? I mean, at this point, it's probably so late. And I think the Democrats dragged this out through court proceedings long enough that even if the Supreme Court says, yes, mail-in ballots only have to be this, but not for this election, it's too late. Do you think they're going to even say anything about this?
17: Well, it's when it actually becomes a live issue, they will. The really interesting thing was, I mean, you had the split between D.C. and the First Circuit,
0: right,
17: where, you know, you have the First Circuit being like, oh, yes, we're going to enjoin even the attempt to make a rule. And the D.C. Circuit said, like, wait, you mean the rule hasn't been made yet? They're just, like, talking about it? Then it's not right. Like, it's not, you're not even ready to make a decision yet. So I think the Supreme Court gets to come in and say, yeah, this isn't a right to speak yet, because they're still in the process of doing rulemaking. They haven't actually issued the rule. So I think on the actual substantive merits on whether the federal government's allowed to do this with mail-in ballots, be much more hawkish with them and make these demands of states in order to allow them to use the mail system. I don't know. I'd have to familiarize myself more with the arguments on either side to make a prediction. But that the Democrats were just way too excitable about this particular issue to the point of launching a lawsuit well before it was appropriate to do so.
0: It's Will Chamberlain. Will, I'm going to make an argument that I want you to tell me right or wrong about when it comes to the Constitution, how it was made. I think that I've talked to you about this before. If not, I'm going to do it now. Article 1, I feel, is the most important. You make laws. Article 2, the executive, he's the CEO of the executive branch. He's got all the departments. He's got all of the cabinet members. And then Article 3 is sort of the weakest of the three if you're going to weigh them through strength. But for some reason, the Democrats are making Article 3, the judicial system, the strongest, almost playing referee for President Trump. Was this intended to be this way? Because I think that if the president does something that's out of bounds, Congress passes a law or does legislation or an act or something to stop it, or statute, I didn't know that it was going to be Article 3 the entire time. They're having the umpiring is being done in the Supreme Court right now and in the other members of the judicial system. Did I lay it out right? Was the level of importance 1 through 3, and was 3 supposed to be doing all this?
17: Yeah, I mean, I don't know if you would say, I think 1 and 2 are sort of conjoined in importance. I think in particular, when you think about the Constitution, Article 2 is actually the more novel idea, the concept of an independent executive distinct from the legislature. That's, you know, that's a big difference from how things were done in England, for example.
0: Yes.
17: And the parliamentary systems that had existed beforehand. But you are quite right about Article 3 being supposed to be the least important branch. And I wouldn't necessarily say it's even really a Democrat or Republican thing. This is the judicial aggrandizement thing, which has been a phenomena in the United States and a lot of other Western countries, which is the natural tendency of judges to think that more things should be susceptible to being judged.
0: Right.
17: And they make their decisions, and judges sort of, there is an air of finality.

0: three is sort of there to be a decider of smaller things. All that said, I got to go to Jim Comey before I let you go. 8647, we all know what it means. He knew what it meant. He's not a dumbass. But for some reason, people are now connecting what he's written in his book to his alleged defense, or his defense that he had no idea what 8647 meant. In fact, he threw his wife under the bus. What role does his book play in this whole thing?
1: Well, I mean, it's, you know, with any threat, the question is, what did you intend and what did you know, reasonably know that you were communicating? And these are going to be fact-bound issues, which is why also I don't think he's getting out of this before trial. He's, you know, he wants to make these claims that this isn't what he meant. Then he's going to have to persuade a jury of that. It's not going to be a matter of law. The issue is not going to be able to be tossed out right away. So, you know, that said, I mean, he is going to, you know, he'll appeal to statements he made in his books to kind of call, you know, in prior to writing this 8647 thing. And I think that's almost very, very likely fair game, very likely to be admissible, even though it's hearsay, because it's sort of, it's not necessarily being admitted for the truth of the matter, sort of, but rather to color how to interpret a future statement. So I would suspect that this stuff all comes in, and it's one of many things that a jury would look at when they're trying to figure out what exactly Jim Comey meant, what he understood himself to be meaning.
0: I have no doubt Jim Comey's a bad guy, and he's done some really dastardly things. But as I said, he's really, really smart, and he was the head of the FBI, and he knows his way around prosecutions and legal situations. Is he going to score him out of this, do you think?
1: I mean, I just think it's really going to depend on those jurors, and that's not a great venue for him. Like, that's Eastern South Carolina, I believe, is where that was,
0: yeah.
1: Eastern North Carolina. That's not going to be
0: north.
1: A friendly venue.
0: Yeah.
1: Yeah, North Carolina. So yeah, Eastern North Carolina is a very red area. This is where he's going to have to stand trial. So he may find out that it's not exactly like a DC jury or a DC grand jury for that matter.
0: Will Chamberlain, go follow him everywhere. Go help out the Article 3 Project, but go to the website, article3project.org. Will, thanks a million for the knowledge. Always appreciate it.
1: Thanks for having me, Joe.
0: All right, brother. We're back after this. Stay right here.
2: Joe Pag.

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2: At first glance, Terrence and Shania have nothing in common. 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He's 32 years old, single with no kids, and started smoking when he was 16. 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She owns a coffee shop. She is married with two kids and has never smoked. 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
3: From ABC News, I'm Dave Packer. The FBI arrested a 35-year-old woman who was allegedly plotting to attack the New York State Capitol building in Albany.
4: The FBI says Jessica Bowie pledged allegiance to ISIS and began plotting to set off explosives to, quote, destroy as much of the Capitol as possible. But they say she began unknowingly communicating with FBI informants a few weeks ago, just as she began surveilling the Capitol and buying bomb materials. According to the FBI, Bowie at one point remarked that she, quote, went from a little girl waving an American flag after 9/11 to now having stickers of the falling towers. Peter Haralambos, ABC News, New York.
3: A show of support today at the Lindsey Clancy murder trial, the mother accused of strangling her 3 young children. Hundreds of women wearing pink rallying outside Plymouth Superior Court. They say the case is shining a spotlight on maternal health. The defense arguing Clancy was suffering from postpartum psychosis at the time of the killings. ABC News legal contributor Shauna Lloyd on those protesters.
5: The jury is going to see and be aware. So the judge is going to try to limit that. Typically, you're going to see judges have different exits. They will allow them to exit the actual courthouse in a separate area where they're not forced to have to go through the protesters.
3: Indiana Governor Mike Braun says $5 million have been spent so far on flood recovery in the state. Floods in the state turned deadly following several days of torrential rain. Some communities waiting almost 10 days for power to be restored. Braun toured flood damage in Noblesville, about a half an hour north of Indianapolis.
6: Here it's about sizing up who's going to be able to fix up their home. Do they have flood insurance? Do they not have? Are they underinsured? That gets to be a little more complicated formula.
3: A Chinese robotics company is unveiling what they call a, quote, Superman robot. The humanoid robot made by Unitree can reportedly outrun Olympic champion Usain Bolt at a top speed of 28.3 miles per hour. 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
10: From the WPBX 25 Weather Center, I'm First Warning Meteorologist Glenn Glazer. Tonight's showers and thunderstorms will slowly taper off during the evening hours, and skies will become partly to mostly clear overnight. Low temperatures in the 70s with light southerly winds. Hot and humid on Friday with the heat index in the triple digits. Scattered showers and a few strong thunderstorms are possible in the afternoon and early evening.
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18: Well, it seems the Democrat Socialists of America are not trying to hide their light under a bushel. They're admitting right up front what it is they plan to do this country. And then the question is whether or not voters will actually vote for that nonsense. Welcome to the Lars Larson Show on what we like to call Conspiracy Theory Thursday. And it's a day when you're invited to call, just as you are any other day of the week. It just happens to be that day, or over the years, we found an awful lot of conspiracy theories were launched on Conspiracy Theory Thursday. So if you want to join the best conversation in talk journalism, it's here every day at 866-HEY-LARS. That's 866-439-5277. Send your emails to talk@LarsLarson.com. Let me tell you what's coming up this hour, and then I'll get to Abdul El Sayed and what he has in mind when it comes to private property and private companies in America. First of all, millions of Americans are packing up and heading south, and it's not about the weather. Is your blue state taxing you right out the door? Kids underwent life-changing procedures, so-called, while hospitals made millions. Was that about helping children or just making cash? Expose alleged fraud in California and you could face a $100,000 fine, or sorry, a $10,000 fine, or even jail time under a brand new law. Is California trying to silence citizen journalists like Nick Shirley? And take just a moment to cast a vote in my X poll. You're going to find the poll question at Lars Larson Show. You can also find it on my website at LarsLarson.com. Today's question, and it does take a little explanation. Would you buy a home in a neighborhood where the Homeowners Association, HOA, tracks every single car that comes and goes from that neighborhood? I'm not a big fan of HOAs at all. In fact, I kind of despise them. Tina and I have had to live in HOAs before. We've chosen to buy a house, and it is a choice. And I always emphasize that to people. When people say, well, my HOA is doing X or Y or Z to me, I always say, well, you chose to live in an HOA. I know that because I've done the same thing in the past. And since then, both Tina and I have said, we don't want to live in a homeowners association. There are a lot of things not to like about it. This may or may not be one of them. Homeowners associations around America, hundreds of them, are now signing up for service from Flock Safety. Flock Safety is the camera company that puts up automated license plate readers and then shares the information, sometimes with law enforcement, sometimes just with the folks at the HOA. So if an HOA is gathering that kind of video data on your license plates, is that the kind of HOA that you would choose to live in? Now, here's what one resident in Lake Saranac, New York said. It's not that I have a problem with security cameras. It's the Flock system directly. Anybody and their mother can have easy access to this database. The way the data is readily being shared, it is completely unconstitutional. I'm not sure which constitutional right she's talking about when it comes to sharing data, because after all, most of the cameras that are taking these pictures, I think almost all of them, are in public places. There are places where you have no expectation of privacy. So if a neighborhood says, we think we can make people safer in our neighborhood, and they decide it, then I suppose that's their decision as a private organization. The problem I have is it turns out a lot of these HOAs are not asking their members. They're just putting the cameras up and making it a fait accompli. Well, I don't agree with that. If you want to have your neighbors, the people who are part of the HOA, decide to put up cameras, then it should be a decision of everybody in that HOA. Take a vote. And if people want to move out, then they'll have to move out to a different neighborhood. The poll on X, would you buy a home in a neighborhood where your HOA tracks every single car as it's coming and going? You'll find the poll on X at Lars Larson Show and brought to you by AMAC, the Association of Mature American Citizens. AMAC has the conservative values I believe in. I joined the group, and you should too. Just go to amac.us or call 888-262-2006. AMAC is better, better for you and better for America. A shout out to our friends in Boise, Idaho, and Nampa, Idaho as well, who catch Great Talk Radio Monday through Friday on KIDO, that's AM 580, and you can find my show there Monday through Friday. Let me get back to Abdul El-Sayed. This is the guy in Michigan who's been chosen by the voters to be the Democrat Party nominee for the United States Senate. Now, we can only hope that he does not get a position in the U.S. Senate, that voters reject him in November. But he says he wants to take it a step further when asked whether or not he supports Bernie Sanders' idea of public ownership for major artificial intelligence companies. He said, I want to take it a step further. I want you to hear his actual words. Play the soundbite, please, Joel.
12: I agree that we need public ownership, but I also agree that we need some system of public control.
19: Yeah.
12: Like, what is the point of democracy if it's not to protect us from existential risk?
19: Yeah.
12: And right now, there is no regulation. And so I just think it's really important for us to be thinking, what is democratic control over this industry? What does it look like? And I'm not the only one to say, I'm like, Dario Amodei, who's the CEO of Anthropic, kind of came to the conclusion himself that at some point we're going to need public ownership of this.
19: Mm-hmm.
12: Because it's just too big and just too dangerous.
18: Now, here's the question I've got. When it comes to dangerous technologies, has the United States government shown that it's very good at all at dealing with dangerous technologies? I'm not sure there's a great track record there. I mean, you could say when it comes to things like nuclear weapons, yeah, the United States government has done a creditable job, although that's guided largely by Congresses that existed in the past. if you said today, does the United States Congress actually do its job? I don't think they do. And do they or are they capable of actually protecting Americans from existential threats? I haven't seen any evidence of that either. But this guy, Abdul El-Sayed, he says the political power that tech companies have in Washington, D.C., he said we need leaders in both parties who understand the technological risk and are not bought off by the AI industry itself. I'm not sure exactly how you get to that point because most of Capitol Hill is owned lock, stock, and barrel by K Street. So putting this in the hands of the government, I mean, at some point, I'd almost trust the private sector more. They've got a lot to lose. And when members of Congress, you know, are on the hook to actually make big decisions, I think a lot of times they choose to avoid the big decisions and go with the decision that will actually preserve their time in office. In any case, glad to have you with me. If you want to join the best conversation in talk journalism, it's 866-HEY-LARS. That's 866-439-5277. An update, the Census Bureau has just confirmed what I think all of us knew, that out of the voter records that are represented within the census data, about 24,000 of them represent non-citizens at the time of the election. 32 million voter records remain to be analyzed. The Census Bureau reports that of the voters who can be readily analyzed by the Census Bureau, 24,000 of them are linked to records that indicate high confidence that they are non-citizens, but they are registered to vote. Among the initial non-citizen 2020 voters, 71% were linked to a USCIS person reporting country of birth. The number of non-citizen voters indicated by an analysis of the Census Bureau's records is more than 24,000. More than 24,000. And yet, if you listen to the Democrats, they'll tell you there is no problem, that we have the most secure elections in the world. That's not true. We know that's not true. We know that there are foreign nationals who've been voting in our elections. And if you say, well, only 24,000, let me remind you, there have been plenty of elections that have turned on just a few hundred votes in one state or another, including the 2000 election between George Bush and Al Gore. Coming up, New York, California, and Illinois have lost millions of residents, and the lower tax states keep gaining residents. We're going to talk about that coming up next.

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7: Hey, welcome back to the Lars Larson Show. 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Pleasure to be with you and always glad to take your phone calls and your emails. I want to welcome Jack Salmon back to the program. Mr. Salmon, how are you doing tonight?
1: Lars, great. Thanks for having me back home.
7: Jack, by the way, is a Gibbs Scholar and Research Fellow at the Mercatus Center at George Mason University. I told my audience New York, California, Illinois, a bunch of other liberal blue states have been losing population hand over fist, and the lower tax states have been gaining them. Is it that simple an equation that these blue states are simply taxing citizens out of their state and forcing them to move elsewhere?
1: Yeah, that's a question that I've been trying to do some digging into to try and figure out. So that's what I've been doing with my research. And you're certainly right that the tax policy is one of the big factors that explains why people are moving where they're moving, where they're leaving and where they're moving to. So what keeps showing up in my research is that it's really three things in terms of policy that's driving these net migration across state lines. So it's tax policy. People are leaving high tax states, moving towards low tax or no tax states. It is broad economic freedom, which includes many things, but for example, it includes labor market flexibility. So people are leaving states with sort of heavy union density, high minimum wages, and overly burdensome regulations, and moving to states with more light touch approaches to these things. And then third, it's housing abundance. So it is how many housing permits a state builds per capita every year. Are they keeping up with the demand for states that have people moving in? Or are they very restrictive, just as they are with sort of the broader regulatory apparatus? States that have more sort of strict regulation tend to also have more limited housing supply. And so the price of housing goes through the roof, and most people get priced out and they leave the state. So those are really the three policy factors that keep coming up in my research.
7: Let me ask you this. I'm Dr. Jack Salmon from George Mason University from the Mercatus Center. Are the states where these departures are happening, are these states aware of what they're doing to their population of high tax payers?
1: I think it's a sort of mixed basket, to be honest. In some cases, I don't think they're aware because they keep doing it. If they were aware, I don't think they would be doubling down. But in other cases, I recently wrote a piece in Fox News, and I talked about the New York comptroller because he launched a dashboard back in July to track the tax filing data of residents in New York. And he himself found and admitted there's been a mass exodus, that they're just hemorrhaging, particularly middle-income earners and also people who filed married jointly. I think the only group that wasn't leaving en masse were individual filers in low-income brackets.
7: Right.
1: Everybody else across the filings in tax data were leaving the state. And I think that, so there's obviously some recognition, at least to a limited level in these states, that this is having an adverse impact. But they seem to be doubling down even so.
7: I guess the thing I wonder about, Jack, is that, and again, I'm not an economist, I'm not a scholar, but when it comes to richer people, wealthier people have a greater facility for being able to move. In other words, if you're an average person, I make an above average income, but I'm not in the rich category. If I wanted to move somewhere, I'd need to sell my house, and then I'd move somewhere and buy a new house, and it would have to go in that order. The wealthy person might be able to say, I'm tired of all these taxes. I'm going to buy another house. I have the money to be able to buy the house, and then I will move to the new house, and I'll sell the old house, you know, when I get around to it. In other words, the more money you've got available to you, the more resources you have, the easier it is for you to simply pull up stakes and go somewhere else. Whereas the average person making an average or even a slightly above average income is going to have a tough time doing that, aren't they?
1: No, you're absolutely right. And this is something that, you know, we've really known this in the economics field for a long time, that there are very strong behavioral differences between high income earners and lower income earners. you know, I mean, we always talk about how it's the upper income individuals who have armies of accountants and financial advisors. They're more savvy with their money and they can move things easily. They themselves can move more easily. But then on the other end of the spectrum, for low-income workers, there are also additional barriers. So many of these states that are losing people, they have really high sort of labor market barriers. So if you're a low-income worker, of the 102 low-income occupations, in my state of Virginia, 72 of those require a license. Now, the average time it takes to acquire a license in Virginia is 580 days. So if you're a low-income individual who's maybe a welder or a plumber or some other occupation, and you're deciding between, for example, North Carolina or Virginia, and you figure out that you have to work and engage in more training for an additional year just to practice the occupation that maybe you've practiced for a decade already, then it's a pretty big decision. It's a pretty big factor to consider in your decision. So, you know, there's also the barriers at the lower end as well as the sort of the more traditional, the upper income flexibility.
7: Well, the other thing I wonder about this is, Jack, the higher income they get, the lower the services that they're expecting from the state. Now, you know, I mean, they may get a different kind of service, but if you go to the lowest income brackets in America, aren't those the people who are the most dependent on, say, public services of one kind or another, even if it's not parts of the welfare state, but if it's calling the police, saying, I need the police to come to my house. I need medical help at my house. I need the fire department at my house, that the folks who are leaving who are higher income are probably lower consumers of those kinds of services. And it's the lower income people who are staying behind who are the greatest consumers of that. Is that a fair conclusion?
1: I actually have mixed feelings about that. I would say that if we're talking about welfare programs and things like this, then I'd certainly say that's correct. But you also have to consider the sort of the way that the tax code is organized. A lot of the largest, most expensive carve-outs in the tax code are things like the SORT deduction, which tend to be very large carve-outs for higher income folks in blue states and blue counties predominantly.
7: Yep.
1: So, you know, it kind of works both ways in this sense. So it's not quite as clear cut. But also, I think that gives a bit of an excuse away to some of these states, because there are plenty of middle and low income people in places like Florida and Texas. And those states spend about $5,000 per head, per person in their state. And then you look at states like New York, California, Illinois. They also have middle income, low income, and high income folks, but they're spending $11,000-$12,000 per person. So I feel like we're giving too much. We're sort of giving them an excuse. We're sort of letting them off the hook by talking about just the individuals and not the policy decisions that are being made by the policymakers.
7: Jack, is there a good place for my audience to go and look if they want to do more research on this from some of what you've written?
1: Yeah, so I've published a series. It's called the Interstate Migration Series. You can find the landing page at Mercatus. I've got maps and ranking tables, and you can click on the individual states and see how your state's doing. And I've also written about this in different outlets, one of which was the Fox News piece that I wrote where I talk about a lot.
7: Very good. That is Jack Salmon. Jack is a Gibbs Scholar and Research Fellow at the Mercatus Center at George Mason University. Jack, thanks very much for the time. Coming up, should California be able to jail journalists for exposing taxpayer-funded fraud?
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0: Investors trying to make sense of the markets, looking to diversify out of this craziness? 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
2: ABC News, I'm Dave Packer. The FBI arrested a 35-year-old woman who was allegedly plotting to attack the New York State Capitol building in Albany.
3: The FBI says Jessica Bowie pledged allegiance to ISIS and began plotting to set off explosives to, quote, destroy as much of the Capitol as possible. But they say she began unknowingly communicating with FBI informants a few weeks ago, just as she began surveilling the Capitol and buying bomb materials.
2: ABC's Peter Haralambos. Indiana Governor Mike Braun says $5 million has been spent so far on flood recovery in his state. Floods have turned deadly there following several days of torrential rain. Some communities waiting almost 10 days for power to be restored. Severe weather up and down the East Coast tonight. A possible tornado damaging or destroying dozens of cabanas at an Atlantic Beach Club on New York's Long Island this evening. And in Dover, Delaware, a suspected tornado caused extensive damage to two hotels and knocked out power across parts of the city. This is ABC News.
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15: From the WPBX 25 Weather Center, I'm First Warning Meteorologist Glenn Glazer. Tonight, showers and thunderstorms will slowly taper off during the evening hours, and skies will become partly to mostly clear overnight. Low temperatures in the 70s with light southerly winds. Hot and humid on Friday with the heat index in the triple digits. Scattered showers and a few strong thunderstorms are possible in the afternoon and early evening.
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18: Hey, welcome back to the program. 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Like this email from George, who's writing in from, I love the name of this town. When I was a little kid, I had to know how to spell this because it was right in our neck of the woods when my dad was a national park ranger, Enumclaw. Lars, the left in America is the Manson Party, wrecking the healthcare industry. The ACA, where's the affordability? Printing and spending money, COVID, resulting in a $40 trillion debt, defunding the police and ICE, open borders. Now they want to dictate the type of tires on your cars. Lincoln, Cadillac, BMW, and Mercedes would have done this on their own with the gas savings predicted. You get the point. Anyway, after tearing down the system, we're supposed to believe that the lefties are the only ones who can actually fix the system that they have destroyed. Maybe Jimmy Kimmel believes this, but what would you expect from a clown who's not funny? With Cuba being a socialist utopia, what is their economy, or why is their economy in ruins? I know, it's all Donald Trump's fault. Take care. Signed, George in Enumclaw. Glad to get your calls. If you want to send your emails, they go to talk at LarsLarson.com. If you want to join the best conversation in talk journalism, it's right here every day at 866-HEY-LARS. That's 866-439-5277. Send your emails to talk at LarsLarson.com. And our X poll question today, would you buy a home in a neighborhood where your HOA is tracking every single car that comes and goes? Well, to some extent, HOAs, while I don't believe in HOAs, and I've lived in them before, and I've determined that I don't want to live in an HOA ever again. But understanding that the HOA is all about, in theory, protecting the quality of your life. Now, I understand. I don't think HOAs actually achieve that, but that is the stated goal. In other words, make sure that everybody mows their lawn. Make sure that everybody takes care of their house. Make sure that everybody parks their car inside the garage, not outside on the driveway. Make sure that your mailbox is the proper height and blah-de-blah-de-blah, and regulating the color of your house and the kind of roof and all this other stuff. Well, now a lot of HOAs around America have been signing up for Flock Camera, the license plate readers that track the cars that come and go from your neighborhood. And there are more than 200 homeowners associations nationwide that have signed on with Flock. But here's the problem. They have often done it without putting it to a vote of their membership. And I think that is a problem. And if the HOAs don't realize that if you're going to do it as part of a homeowners association without actually asking the members of the HOA, you're likely to find that some of the members of the HOA may decide, let's get rid of this HOA altogether. And by the way, any association that was created by the people in a neighborhood can also be eliminated by the people in a neighborhood. You'll find the poll on X at Lars Larson Show, and brought to you by AMAC, the Association of Mature American Citizens. AMAC has the conservative values I believe in, so I joined about a decade ago. You can join too. Just go to amac.us or call 888-262-2006. AMAC's better. Better for you and better for America. In yesterday's X poll, we asked you, should schools pay students up to $100 a week for achieving perfect attendance? They're doing it in Detroit, Michigan. Yeah, I know it's crazy. $100 a week. So if you go to school for about 35 or 36 weeks a year and you achieve perfect attendance every single week, the school would be writing you a check for $3,600. That's absolutely outrageous. I think it's outrageous because I think the kids are already getting a smoking good deal. A free K through 12 education, paid for by your fellow taxpayers with no expectation that you'll ever pay it back? Yeah, I think that's a very good deal. 95% of you, like I did, said no to the idea of paying kids for perfect attendance. 5% of you actually said yes. Oh, and by the way, speaking of polls, a brand new Gallup poll shows 71% of Americans oppose the building of local AI data centers. That compares to about 53% who oppose nuclear power plants. If you want to make that comparison, citizens worry that data centers will drain local resources, spike your utility bills, ruin neighborhoods with noise and heavy resource use, and make the sprawling tech hubs uniquely unpopular. I think you're seeing a real rush against those data centers. Whereas nuclear power, why in the world would anybody oppose the idea of keeping the lights turned on? I'll bet you could change people's minds if we start to run into times in the next decade or so where we're going to see blackouts and brownouts, and those are forecast. They are in the forecast that we are going to run so short of power. And a lot of it is because of the policies that have been pushed by people you voted for. So if you voted for people who wanted to push electric cars, that's part of the problem. If you voted for people who said, let's get rid of those coal-fired electric power plants, you're part of the problem. If you voted for people who want to oppose the use of natural gas, one of the most abundant fuels that America has in amazingly huge supply, we've got enough natural gas to last hundreds of years. It is one of the best ways to heat a business, to heat a home, to heat hot water. It is one of the best ways to do it. And if you talk to people who cook, I couldn't cook to save my life. Well, I mean, I was single for a long time, so I was capable of actually burning food on a stove. But if you talk to people who actually cook for a living, go talk to anybody who cooks in a restaurant, a nice restaurant, and ask them, would you rather cook on electric or would you rather cook on gas? And you know what? Every one of those cooks, the real chefs out there, they're going to tell you, you ought to be cooking on gas. Oh, and a couple of other quick updates. Number one, a federal judge has ruled that border wall construction can proceed on the Odom Nation land in Arizona, rejecting the tribe's argument that it constituted trespass on their reservation. Judge Richard Leon points to a 1907 proclamation by President Teddy Roosevelt stating that all public land within 60 feet of an international boundary is under exclusive federal control. He noted the reservation wasn't even declared until 1917, and that was a decade after Roosevelt's proclamation. Harvard University will pay $53 million to settle a ghoulish class action suit brought by families who claimed an imprisoned former morgue manager at the Ivy League institution mishandled the bodies of their loved ones, donated to the medical school, and even sold their body parts on the black market. Boy, could Harvard's reputation get even worse? Hey, did you hear that? Listen very closely. Yeah, that's my phone. No spam calls, no spam texts. I love that silence. Your phone, probably not so quiet, but I can help you get it there. 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The data brokers, they're selling your personal information like it's on clearance sale. 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
1: Welcome back to the Lars Larson Show. It's a pleasure to be with you. I'm glad to get to your phone calls and emails. I want to welcome back to the program Dr. Aaron Carity, who's a physician specializing in psychiatry and the author of 5 books, including most recently, Making the Cut. Doctor, welcome back.
7: Always good to be with you, Lars.
1: So tell me about this. A girl has a double mastectomy at age 14, and now a federal report says doctors profited from the irreversible procedures they've been performing on kids. You know, I've heard the phrase, and it really bothers me, gender-affirming care. But was this just all about making a lot of money for both doctors and the medical institutions where they worked, or what?
7: Well, thank you for mentioning that phrase, which is really a euphemism. It's a deception. The more accurate term, which we use in the report that you mentioned, is that these are sex-rejecting procedures. That accurately describes what they are: irreversible surgeries, irreversible effects of hormones that damage young children who are too young to understand what's happening, too young to consent, and very often get railroaded by the healthcare system into accepting these irreversible procedures, these sex-rejecting procedures. And what we found as we dug into the research on this report, which was recently published by the Department of Health and Human Services, is that certainly the profit motive was at work. And we had a report.

0: they misdiagnosed and miscoded these patients so that Medicaid, so that private insurance companies wouldn't ask any inconvenient questions. So what we uncovered was potentially not just unethical behavior, but potentially criminally fraudulent behavior under the Federal False Claims Act, because they were lying. They were lying in the medical records, and they were lying to the insurance companies about the diagnoses in order to get these procedures reimbursed.
1: I'm glad that you nailed all that down, because Dr. Garrity, there's another insurance entity that I've wondered about from the outside, because I'm not a doctor and I don't run a healthcare institution. But what about the folks who are watching risk management? Because every big medical institution has liability insurance, because sometimes bad things happen. You know, sometimes doctors cut the wrong knee. You know, sometimes doctors take the wrong, there was one just recently where a doctor who puts in heart valves put one in upside down and couldn't figure out why the patient wasn't getting better until finally the patient was taken to a different hospital. And they said, you put the valve in upside down. Now, I can imagine that's going to be a gigantic lawsuit. But you would think that the folks who handle that liability insurance would be saying to the doctors, if you're doing things to kids that you don't have a good medical record to say, this is why we're doing it. You know, for example, if I get appendicitis, I've never had it, but if I had it and I went to the hospital, the doctor would say, you have appendicitis, we should cut your appendix out. And if I said, well, how often is that successful? He'd say, oh, probably 99.999% of the time it's successful. They have a track record. Can you point to that same track record for top or bottom surgery on kids that are labeled as transgender? And the answer is no. Well, aren't the liability insurance carriers for these multi-billion dollar clinics and hospitals, aren't they worried that they're going to be on the hook for the lawsuits that are inevitably going to come when the 14-year-old girl who had her breasts cut off comes back at 24 and says, I was too young to consent. You did this on bad science. You cut my body apart. You can't put it back the way it was. And I want a big check.
0: That is an excellent question, and I think we're just now turning the corner where the liability insurance carriers are also going to be pushing back on this, because we're seeing the first successful lawsuits from so-called detransitioners, young people, very often in their 20s and 30s, who realized they went through this when they were very young. They came to realize this did not solve my psychological distress, my emotional problems. It did not improve my mental health as they promised it would. I think it was a huge mistake. And some of the changes are permanent, but to the extent possible, I want to try to undo some of the damage that was done. Yep. And some of those are suing the providers for not providing adequate informed consent, for doing things, as you just pointed out, with a lack of good evidence for safety and efficacy. And some of those suits have been successful. And more detransitioners are coming to the fore now and going publicly, talking about their stories, and in some cases filing legal claims against the providers who did this to them. So I think that's going to be another major factor, in addition to the kind of fraudulent activity that we uncovered in the government report. The liability insurance is no longer going to want to back doctors who are recklessly barreling down the path of sex-rejecting procedures, when we have good, clear evidence now that they don't achieve their intended purpose. They don't improve mental health outcomes for the people who receive them.
1: I couldn't agree with you more. Dr. Carity, keep up the good work. It takes a lot of guts. I mean, there are people out there right now who are being cut down because they do what you and I do, which is say, this is wrong. That's shouldn't right. be happening. Yeah. You're doing it to kids. You have no business doing it. You have no science behind it. So, doctor, I very much appreciate you coming on the program to talk about it. That's Dr. Aaron Carity, who is a physician specializing in psychiatry, the author of 5 books, including most recently, Making the Cut. 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
5: From ABC News, I'm Dave Packer. A charter plane with 18 people on board crashed in a remote area of western Alaska, says a federal official. The plane took off from Anchorage and is believed to have went down this afternoon on approach to Cape Newenham. A search and rescue operation is underway. An Albany, New York woman appeared in federal court today on terrorism charges. The FBI arrested 35-year-old Jessica Bowie, saying she planned to attack the New York State Capitol building there.
6: FBI officials say they became aware of Bowie after she was active on social media, allegedly posting increasingly radical comments. They say on May 28th, Bowie allegedly swore allegiance to the leader of ISIS, becoming a member. Then the FBI set up a sting where at least 3 undercover informants posing as Islamic radicals say they made contact with Bowie. She allegedly discussed executing the plot, including what would happen if she encountered police.
5: ABC's Pierre Thomas. Severe weather up and down the East Coast tonight. A possible tornado damaging or destroying dozens of cabanas at an Atlantic Beach club on New York's Long Island this evening. And in Dover, Delaware, a suspected tornado causing extensive damage to 2 hotels and knocking out power across parts of the city. Jurors in the Duane Keefe D. Davis murder trial spent the day listening to a key piece of evidence in the case. A 2008 recording in which prosecutors say Davis admitted to having a role in the murder of rapper Tupac Shakur. In the interview, Davis said he was in the car with his nephew, Orlando Baby Lane Anderson, and it was Anderson who fired the shots that killed Tupac. ABC's Alex Stone.
7: Prosecutors allege Davis told of his involvement because he was under an immunity-like deal called a proffer agreement to work with police. But prosecutors say the proffer agreement was invalidated when Davis went public with his story by publishing a book and doing media interviews. Davis's attorneys claim everything he told the LAPD back in 2008, that it was all a lie.
5: And Davis has pleaded not guilty. 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
21: From the WPBX 25 Weather Center, I'm First Warning Meteorologist Glenn Glazer. Tonight's showers and thunderstorms will slowly taper off during the evening hours, and skies will become partly to mostly clear overnight. Low temperatures in the 70s with light southerly winds. Hot and humid on Friday with the heat index in the triple digits. Scattered showers and a few strong thunderstorms are possible in the afternoon and early evening.
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26: Hey, welcome back to the Lars Larson Show. It's a pleasure to be with you on a Thursday. We call this Conspiracy Theory Thursday. I want to see if you can figure this one out for me. Lindsay Clancy. There seems to be no debate that this woman murdered her three young children. She admits that she murdered her three young children, and yet she's got 25,000 Lindsay Clancy fans who've now raised over $1 million. She's got a GoFundMe account that has been flooded with all kinds of positive messages from female supporters who are convinced this woman who murdered her three young children and admitted that she murdered them, they're convinced that she's the victim instead. In fact, there are folks saying, well, it must have been Patrick Clancy that killed his children, not Lindsay Clancy, because, quote, women don't strangle. I beg to differ on that. A single mom says any man who thinks Lindsay Clancy, who admitted to murdering her kids, should go to prison, probably abuses their wife. I'm just waiting for some man out there to prove to me that there are some good ones out there. Can anybody figure out how in the world do you murder your three children, then admit the murder, and then get 25,000 fans who raise $1 million for you? If that makes sense to anybody, I'd love to hear the theory, especially on Conspiracy Theory Thursday. Glad to have you with me. If you want to join the conversation, it's 866-HEY-LARS. That's 866-439-5277. Send your emails to talk@LarsLarson.com. If you're a naysayer, we always put naysayers right to the head of the line at 866-439-5277. A shout out to our friends in Reno, Nevada, who catch great talk radio all day on KKFT. That's FM 99.1. And, of course, you can find my show there Monday through Friday. Glad to get your calls. Oh, and our X-polled question today. Would you buy a home in a neighborhood where your homeowners association, your HOA, tracks every car coming and going? Actually, I would think that would be an attractive feature of an HOA if I was a fan of HOAs, which I'm not. But it turns out there are hundreds and hundreds of American HOAs that have been signing up for the Flock Safety license plate reader cameras. And the backlash? Boy, are some people angry. But most of all, I think because many of those homeowners associations decided to sign up for the Flock cameras without bothering to ask the people who live in their HOA. If there is any point to having an HOA, and I don't think there's much, the best part about it would have to be if you get a chance to vote on what your HOA is going to make a rule and what your HOA is not going to make a rule. But if they're not even going to let you have a vote, then I don't see the point much of doing it that way. Anyway, glad to have your calls at 866-HEY-LARS. Let me ask you this. If you didn't already have a great reason for believing that members of Congress and their families ought to be banned from trading stocks, it's always seemed like insider trading to me. And some members of Congress think Nancy Pelosi have become tremendously wealthy because of their insider stock trading based on the information they have as members of Congress that the rest of us do not have. But now there's a great new example as featured in the Washington Free Beacon, which is a great newspaper, sent to millionaire, meaning somebody who's worth more than $100 million, Ro Khanna, Democrat of California, and Republicans do it too, has seized on a banner year for the U.S. stock market in 2025. The trusts owned by Ro Khanna's wife and children have been trading thousands and thousands of times in the last year. All totaled, his estimated net worth has now gone from $78 million when he entered Congress just 9 years ago to today at $167 million. He has more than his considerable net worth. The left-wing California congressman, as the Free Beacon puts it, who posted a video on Wednesday saying people are really upset about the cost of living. Yeah, a guy who's worth $160, $170 million is worried about the cost of living. His family's trusts made 5,402 stock trades during 244 of the 251 active trading days in 2025. In other words, he was doing dozens of stock trades every single day. And you want to tell me that he didn't have some specialized knowledge because he's a member of Congress? In total, Ro Khanna reported a total stock trading volume of $165 million, including sales of up to $70 million in stocks, options, ETFs, and hedge funds. Ro Khanna filed the disclosure as he crisscrosses the nation advocating for taxing the billionaires, as he put it in his Wednesday video. So, he's a guy who's a centimillionaire, worth over $100 million, net worth around $167 million, but he wants to tell us that he's concerned with taxing the rich. Ro Khanna insists that he has zero say and zero knowledge of the trades made in his family trust, but the Khannas earned up to $11 million in dividends and business distributions from their investments in 2025, as reported by the Washington Free Beacon. Glad to get your calls at 866-HEY-LARS. That's 866-439-5277. Let's go first to Larry. Hey, Larry, welcome to the program. What's on your mind?
3: Well, Lars, I'm an old fella, and I can tell you for a fact there are flying saucers. I've kept this secret, but I've just been tired of everybody saying there's no such thing. When I was a young boy, I was with my dad out on our ranch in Northern California about midnight, taking care of a cow calfing. And our ranch is about a mile from the Rockefeller Forest, and it was a bright moonlit night, and this saucer came flying up our valley, I should say creeping, just going very slow.
26: Yeah.
3: And we watched it and watched it. And when it got close to us, it pulled right over on top of us about 300 foot above our head.
26: Yeah.
3: And it sat there. And there was no sound. We could feel nothing under it. But my dad stepped it off after we got over being scared.
26: Yeah.
3: And it was approximately 45 foot diameter on the disc. And it had big half.
26: Hold on. Bolts. It was up in the air, but you stepped off the size of it? Or did it actually land on the ground?
3: No, it stood just above us, about 300 foot. And my dad just lined up with the edge and paced on the ground.
26: I see.
3: To try to get an idea.
26: So what was it? You got to solve the mystery for us. What was it?
3: It was a flying saucer.
26: Okay. I guess that's enough explanation. I appreciate the phone call, by the way. By the way, these days, back to school means more than just pencils and notebooks. It means laptops and tablets. It means a lot of personal information moving around on the internet. And as the school year ramps up, so does the time you spend online. Make sure you're protected, and your family too. 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Back in a moment. You've got the Lars Larson Show.

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6: 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As you chase your dreams, don't forget the people that mean the most to you. Your friends, family, kids, or spouse. They need you. It's a good reminder for me, and I hope for you too. 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
0: Hey, welcome back to the Lars Larson Show. It's a pleasure to be with you on a Conspiracy Theory Thursday. ABC Television says the Trump administration is trying to censor it. But is that really about free speech or a network trying to dodge accountability? I thought we'd ask John O'Connor about it. John is the author of Postgate, and he served as assistant U.S. attorney in Northern California. John, welcome back to the program.
8: Good to be with you, Lars.
0: So should we believe that ABC is simply a victim of censorship by the evil Trump administration? And then I've got a good example from about 50 years ago of the FCC doing the same kind of thing in a far different era. For the same reason.
8: Well, let me say this. To a certain extent, I would agree with ABC if it weren't for this pesky fact that they're operating under a license. And not everybody can go in, and you and I can't go in and get a television broadcasting license and start our own television station. Nope. And so I think that's the key. You know, with limited licenses, and in this case, they dominate the airwaves along with some other major media. What responsibility do they have to the public? Now, I'd be the first to say that this is fertile ground for lawyers. You can always come in and say, well, you know, what's in the public interest? Isn't free speech, even if you don't like it, in the public interest, et cetera, et cetera. So there are plenty of legal arguments you can make, but ABC, and I think they are, appropriately so, somewhat shaken. And I think if I'm reading the tea leaves right, I think Trump's goal through Brennan Carr is to get some sort of a moderation of what ABC is doing, because it's almost like the Jimmy Kimmel Show and The View are in-kind contributions to political campaigns. They're so stridently political.
0: Yep.
8: And, and anytime anybody does that on the other side, or can even be accused of it, oh, you're doing something to help Trump. Well, what, you know, but what about you guys? What about this? It's, you know, every day it's a political attack. And so I do think there's something to be said. And I think if I were ABC, I'd say, look, we got to look in the mirror here. Even if you keep, another thing is, even if you keep Kimmel and The View doing what they're doing, what else are you doing to say that there should be some balance here?
0: Yeah.
8: And we've gotten rid of the fairness doctrine, but that doesn't mean that these broadcasters shouldn't be fair. They should be fair, and there are different ways to achieve it. Even if you let Kimmel go and you let him yammer on, he really narrows his office by not being as funny and as broad as Johnny Carson or Jay Leno. I think he hurts himself, but that's their choice. But they ought to have something in there, some sort of, if you will, counter programming, somebody that actually, and I know this isn't ABC, but think about how bad Saturday Night Live has gotten, because there's almost this unwritten rule that you can't be truly funny. You can't make fun of anybody that is on the left side of the spectrum. I mean, that's no fun. That's no good.
0: even when there are abundant opportunities. I mean, think about if you take politics out of it and you say, I don't think much of Kamala Harris. I didn't think much of Joe Biden. I think he's a criminal. I think his family's a criminal family. But could you have mocked, you know, President Otto Penn? Could you have mocked Kamala Harris, the vice president, who sounded like she was always, you know, half in the bottle by noon every day? And you say, of course you could. And you say, did Saturday Night Live take advantage of that? They really didn't. And there could be some balance. But, John, I'm going to tell you, I got into radio about 51 years ago. And then about 50 years ago, 1 year after I got in, there was a station that was actually taken off the air by the FCC, and it was over this same issue. It was political bias during a U.S. Senate campaign, because they simply went on the air and they had a completely bent coverage of a particular campaign. In fact, I knew one of the, he's dead now, but I knew one of the people who was involved who benefited from the bent coverage. Now, I'd only been a radio for a year at that point, but they literally came in and turned the station off, which they never did back in those days. They do it today. But that was the FCC saying, if you're going to get involved in completely bent coverage one direction or the other, then we're going to come in and take action against you. So this is nothing new, is it?
8: Well, no, and I'd love to know who was the who was that? You've really got me curious.
0: What candidate was it? I knew him reasonably well. He was Senator Mark Hatfield, who ended up as one of the most powerful U.S. senators in America, even though he came from a state that only had at that point about 3 million people, you know, or the state of Oregon. But he became Packwood was Ways and Means taxes. And Hatfield right. was appropriation. So when you had one state that had two senators that controlled the taxing and the spending in America, then you basically owned the whole shooting works.
8: And what was the coverage? Was the coverage pro Hatfield or anti?
0: Yeah, it was pro Hatfield, and so they went in, and like I said, there used to be a time when the FCC would not let a station, as they called it then, go dark. That is, they would tell you, if you owned a station and you told the FCC, we're out of money, we're broke, they would say, you are not allowed to let that station go off the air, because they wanted you to serve the public interest. That was the phrase. And so they never let stations go dark. Today, times have changed considerably because of social media and a bunch of other things. But back then, they would not let you take it off the air. They came into that station. The FCC sent officials into the station, and they literally flipped the switch from on to off.
8: And I take it that was because they were more on the Democrat side of the spectrum and wanted to silence a Republican.
0: I guess. And by the way, we're coming right up on the anniversary. It was September 2, 1976. So it was right then. And they found the FCC found the station had violated political broadcasting rules and displayed a lack of candor. And there were questions about misrepresentation and accusations of biased political reporting.
8: Well, there you go. And I think that's probably the hook. And that's probably the hook. If there are sustained omissions of truth or statements that really are only half true, you can start saying, wait a second, this goes from simply First Amendment issues into false advertising, and it really is, and using the airwaves in a false way, and not just saying, gee, thing to say, I don't like Trump, and I like this other guy. It's another thing to just falsify things.
0: Well, and here's the thing, John, to your point, that radio spectrum is limited, and it is licensed by the federal government. We have a thing called the Hatch Act that says if you're a public official, you are not allowed to spend public resources to benefit one political side or the other political side. You're not allowed to do it. It violates the Hatch Act.
8: Right.
0: And it gets brought up all the time these days. And you say, well, if it's illegal to spend the public's resources, usually meaning taxpayer dollars, would it be okay to take a scarce resource like radio or television spectrum and allow it to be spent to mostly benefit one side or mostly benefit the other side? And I think it would fit right in with the Hatch Act that would say you can't allow that to happen because only certain people have licenses to run radio and TV stations. And maybe ABC needs to straighten out its own act. That is John O'Connor. John, it is a pleasure to have you on. Author of Postgate, served as assistant U.S. attorney in Northern California.
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3: ABC News, I'm Dave Packer. A charter plane with 8 people on board crashed in a remote area of western Alaska, says a federal official. A search and rescue operation is underway. An Albany woman appeared in federal court on terrorism charges today. The FBI arrested 35-year-old Jessica Bowie, saying she planned to attack the New York State Capitol building.
4: FBI officials say they became aware of Bowie after she was active on social media, allegedly posting increasingly radical comments. They say on May 28th, Bowie allegedly swore allegiance to the leader of ISIS, becoming a member. Then the FBI set up a sting where at least 3 undercover informants posing as Islamic radicals say they made contact with Bowie. She allegedly discussed executing the plot, including what would happen if she encountered police.
3: ABC's Pierre Thomas. Jurors in the Duane Kevie D. Davis murder trial spent the day listening to a 2008 recording in which prosecutors say Davis admitted having a role in the murder of rapper Tupac Shakur. This is ABC News.
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12: From the WPBF 25 Weather Center, I'm First Warning Meteorologist Glenn Glazer. Tonight's showers and thunderstorms will slowly taper off during the evening hours and skies will become partly to mostly clear overnight. Low temperatures in the 70s with light southerly winds. Hot and humid on Friday with the heat index in the triple digits. Scattered showers and a few strong thunderstorms are possible in the afternoon and early evening.
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15: Hey, welcome back to the Lars Larson Show. I get these great emails like this one from Dana Heiler. Dana says, and I think it's a young lady, I listen to your broadcast today with great interest. I totally agree with you about reading, writing, and speaking English to get a commercial driver's license and state-authorized licenses to drive in the U.S. My problem is with Canada, Mexico, and other countries around the world coming here to drive with their country's license. When I travel to other countries, I use my international driver's license issued by AAA. I cannot speak the language of the country where I'm driving. I cannot read their road signs. I depend on my phone to direct me as to where to go. I have driven commercially in Australia with that license, not a CDL vehicle. How does the U.S. stop a driver coming from Canada or Mexico driving a CDL vehicle with their country's valid license? I'll tell you how, Dana. Because I double-checked this because I wanted to make sure my recollection was right, and that is the United States agrees to certain licenses will be given reciprocity in the United States. Other licenses are not given reciprocity in the United States, meaning that if you have some licenses from places like Mexico and Canada, they may be used in the United States with limitations. Licenses from other parts of the world may not be useful in the United States. And that's basically the short answer to that question. If you want a more complete one, let's do it on First Amendment Friday. In the meantime, let's go to Greg, who's listening on the Super Talk Network in Mississippi. Hey, Greg, welcome to the program. And what's on your mind?
16: How are you?
15: I'm doing very well, sir. Thanks for asking.
16: Excellent. Listen, I just have a comment about the woman that killed her three children.
15: Yeah.
16: It's really amazing that a judge just doesn't pass judgment and, you know, go ahead and send a woman to jail. Why are we wasting taxpayer money on even having a trial when she admits to killing her children?
15: Because of the Constitution is the short answer to that. Does that make sense?
16: Yeah, I love the Constitution.
15: I do, too.
16: Yes, absolutely. Absolutely. But she admitted to killing the children.
15: Yep,
16: she's got a fair trial, and she's got, what?
15: Well, she's in the middle. She's in the middle of the trial right now. She's in the middle of the trial right now. And even in this case, if she acknowledges, you know, because there are plenty of cases where people have confessed to the police that they did something. But then when they're asked for their plea in court, their attorney will routinely plead them not guilty, because then that preserves your right to have a hearing. And that's guaranteed in the Constitution.
16: Right.
15: Right.
16: That's lovely. It's a wonderful country we're living in.
15: Well, I don't like the result either, because you've got psychologists who are testifying that the woman is not criminally responsible for what she did because of her mental state. And I agree with you. I wish
16: Isn't
15: states,
16: that great?
15: I think it's terrible.
16: Isn't that great?
15: But you know how to fix it? I think the way to fix it is to go to your state lawmakers, because this would have to be fixed at the state level. That's where murder is typically prosecuted, is at the state level. And you'd have to talk them into saying, when somebody is found to be, say, not mentally competent to stand trial, then they can be found guilty but for insanity, and then send them off to the loony bin. And the minute, because they routinely, you watch, in a few years, they will come back and say, well, we sent her to the loony bin, but the cuckoo's nest. But now she says she's all better, and her doctors agree. And you watch, because I've seen killers released in exactly that way. But make it clear in state law, if somebody commits a murder and they are not competent to stand trial and they are decided to be, you know, guilty but for their mental illness, then the minute they're cured of their mental illness, let's go ahead and have them serve the penalty for the crime they committed. What do you think?
16: I I absolutely think the when she admitted to her guilt, and I'm not going to say exactly what I'm thinking, but it is ridiculous for the taxpayers to put her in jail and pay. What is the cost of a prisoner per year now?
15: Oh, in a regular state prison, about $30,000 a year. It can go higher, but it's usually about $30,000 a year. So lock her up for the next 30 years, you're talking about $1 million.
16: Yeah. That's what we need to spend on a person like that.
15: Now, here's the question. If you really want to take it seriously, because, Greg, I do. I value the Constitution. I think it's been abused seriously by a bunch of liberals. But having said that, what the psychological testimony on this woman is she was unable to appreciate the criminal nature of what she was doing. Right? And I understand. I laugh about it, too. But here's where you have to take it seriously, because have you ever met people, because I've interviewed people, who would tell you what they did and they had absolutely no idea that what they were describing was wrong criminally?
16: No, Lars.
15: You've never heard of anybody like that.
16: I come from a quality Christian background.
15: Yeah.
16: I'm not, I sin like everyone else. What is amazing about this country now and this woman is a total void from Christian morals and ethics.
15: I agree.
16: They have no idea. And it's the non-contributors that are throwing children, and making $1,200 a month, getting their children paid for, their home paid for, their cell phone paid for. It is it's sickening what the government has.
15: I don't disagree with you, but Greg, let me ask you what to do with this. Do you know that there are people in this country today and in the past who are adult men who take children as their wives? There are people like that, right?
16: Yes.
15: Okay,
16: yes,
15: now hold on.
16: Yes.
15: And these are people who, if you went to them and said, you cannot have a 12-year-old as your wife, you can't have a 9-year-old like Muhammad had a 9-year-old wife, you can't have a 9-year-old as your wife. And they look at you and say, well, why not? They have no idea the criminal nature of what they're doing. And so as a result, you know, the law says, well, if they can't appreciate the criminal nature of what they've done, then you can't convict them of the crime and lock them up. I don't like that either, but that's what the courts have said.
16: I understand. I'm not talking about necessarily Muhammad. Therein lies another total.
15: That's a whole separate subject.
16: I'm talking about the non-contributors, the ones that leech off the government. And
15: I'm with you.
16: This woman that we are talking about, I cannot say what needs to be done to this woman. I mean, it is sickening and pathetic that she would even have a trial.
15: She needs to be locked up somewhere, whether it's a loony bin or a prison. She needs to be locked up. By the way, glad to be with you on a Thursday. Tomorrow's First Amendment Friday. 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
7: Hey, welcome back to the Lars Larson Show. Well, David Bozell joins me now, president of the Media Research Center, to talk about whether or not the news that Apple and Google is putting in front of Americans is coming overwhelmingly from outlets that then back the Democrats. Are the big tech algorithms quietly shaping what you see to try to determine the outcome of elections? David, welcome back.
8: Mr. Larson, how are you? Appreciate
7: I'm doing very well, except I'm frustrated by, I think, the same thing you are, and that is that Americans only know what they are told. I mean, how could it be otherwise? It sounds like a tautology. But if you say, but what if we could arrange to feed them only certain kinds of information, you could determine the outcome of elections, couldn't you?
8: Yeah, look, I mean, there's freedom of choice. You can turn some of these devices off, but tens of millions of Americans just don't have the time or perhaps the wherewithal to turn off the news app that comes with the device itself. You know, we look at these phones 200 times a day. If you've got an iPhone, you've got Apple News built into your apparatus. If you've got a Android, you've got Google News built into the apparatus. And it's very difficult to turn them off. And look, everyone's got lives, right? If you're the nurse at the graveyard shift or the guy going from, you know, job to job, the housing contractor going from job to job, you're just looking at headlines. So we decided to see, like, what kinds of headlines are these guys, are Americans seeing, and where are the outlets coming from on Apple News and Google News? And one of the ways that we've sort of categorized this is, what of these outlets that they're being shown, are they endorsing Democrats or are they endorsing Republicans?
7: Yep.
8: And so we went back into 1988, Laura. The top five outlets, both on Apple News and Google News, not a single one of them that they promote that do presidential endorsements, not a single one of them has endorsed a Republican since 1988. Not a one. 31-0, a 31 sort of endorsement streak for Democrats. And that cuts across New York Times, Washington Post, USA Today, The Guardian. The Guardian, that's another show altogether. That thing has made a play in the United States. It's a UK paper.

0: some of these UK operations have made are making major stakes in U.S. news, and the way they're getting eyeballs is they're, I think they're, we don't know for sure, but, you know, there's got to be some kind of pay to play from one direction to another as to why Apple News and Google News are showcasing so many UK papers, but of course not the Daily Mail.
1: No, and I think that may be the secret, because David, here's my perspective. I live in a very liberal part of the United States, in the Pacific Northwest. Mm-hmm. And people say, how does a conservative like you do well? I said, because I'm the drink of water in the middle of a desert. I mean, as far as news goes, if you're a conservative and you live in Oregon or Washington or Idaho or Northern California, you know, I'm one of the few that's doing a conservative take on what's in the news. And I suspect that may be why papers like the Daily Mail have done well in the United States, because if you look at your typical United States newspaper, Washington Post, New York Times, San Francisco Chronicle, Chicago Tribune, et cetera, that they're mm-hmm. all to the left. And you say, where can I find some coverage of America that's to the right? And it turns out to be the Daily Mail. So the Daily Mail found a niche in America, you know, and, yep. and made, and like I said, some of their coverage is just fantastic. And I mean that by meaning that when I read the story and then 2 weeks from now, I find out what we've learned about the story since then, I go, oh, they were right. You know, their coverage was solid, because that's
0: Daily Mail's Washington political apparatus is, I mean, they're dogs. I mean, they go after it. So, you know, all kudos to them, but they get no help at all from the point of entry, you know, the phone itself, from these news aggregators, no help at all. I mean, Fox News is the number two website in America, and they get almost no help at all from these guys. You know, and whereas CNN is sitting there at number three, like right on Fox's tail in website traffic, but CNN is getting hooked up all day long. The New York Times is getting hooked up all day long. Here's, I mean, NPR, okay? NPR, imagine this, Lars. Imagine if your operation lost $1 billion in taxpayer funding last year. Would you expect to rocket up the charts and be a top 15 news website in America today?
1: No.
0: That's what they are.
1: Yeah.
0: I mean, so, and it's all because, I mean, Apple News loves itself some NPR. I mean, just, you know, go on there any time of day, you'll see some NPR on there. So, Al Jazeera, now I know we've got Iran, but this is pre-Iran. Like, they're a top 30, top 35 website in America, Al Jazeera. So they've made plays onto these apps. So it's wild to see the anomalies, but then it's even more sort of distressing when you start looking at things like presidential endorsement records, and these guys can't find a single center-right news outlet to put on their news platform that may have endorsed a Republican in 40 years.
1: And David, what doesn't make sense is this. If you say all we care about is pushing the left's point of view, then it would be legitimate if they're doing what they're doing. But if you say we want to be a news source for people, then you want to supply everything people might want, both left and right. Right now, they're catering to one side of the aisle, which is only 50% of America. Why would any business in any kind of field say, we only want 50% of the customers? It'd be like, you know, Home Depot selling lumber but no plumbing, or plumbing but no lumber. And you say, no, we want the customers from both of those different categories, except that's not what they're going after. David Bozell, president of the Media Research Center. David, it's always a pleasure to have you on the show. By the way, did you hear that? Listen very carefully. Yeah, that's my phone. No spam calls, no spam texts. I love the sound of silence. Your phone, probably not as quiet. 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Why? 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
11: From ABC News, I'm Dave Packer. Alaska Senator Lisa Murkowski offering her condolences after the FAA says a small plane, a Cessna 441, crashed in a remote western Alaska area near Cape Newenham Thursday. 8 people were on board. A search and rescue operation initiated. The NTSA and FAA will investigate. An American woman accused of pledging allegiance to ISIS and planning an attack on the New York State Capitol building. The FBI arrested 35-year-old Jessica Bowie on charges of providing material support to ISIS. FBI undercover informants posed as Islamic radicals. John Cohen, an ABC News contributor and former Homeland Security official.
12: It's likely that the defense in this case will raise an entrapment defense, but they will have to show that the idea of the attack originated with law enforcement and that law enforcement took actions that would force an otherwise innocent person to engage in this criminal activity.
11: He says he plans to submit a formal request for major federal disaster aid within a few days. The governor of Indiana, as severe weather up and down the East Coast occurred on Thursday night. In Dover, Delaware, a state of emergency after a suspected tornado caused extensive damage to 2 hotels and knocked out power across the city. And possible tornado damaging or destroying dozens of beach cabanas on New York's Long Island. We were talking about Mike Braun. $5 million in Indiana he spent so far in flood and recovery for his state. The governor says he plans to submit that formal request.
13: The federal response so far has been just to replace the funds we've spent across our state, which will far exceed $5 million. Depending on what we do get from the feds, if it meets the threshold, we will then have to assess what we'd have to do if it doesn't happen or to supplement it.
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15: The Food and Drug Administration has approved a first-of-its-kind blood-drawing device.
16: It's called Aleta, and it can draw a patient's blood practically all by itself. The device will guide the patient to position their arm, and once a button is pressed, it can start to draw blood. The machine uses near-infrared light and ultrasound technology to locate the vein. It then will apply the tourniquet, prepare the skin with disinfectant, insert the needle, and draw blood. Once finished, it even will place a bandage on the patient's arm. Yuri Benajab, ABC News, New York.
15: As members of the administration warn of entering a new phase in the war with Iran, word that a Navy aircraft carrier is coming home. ABC's Rachel Scott has more.
17: After 272 days at sea, the 5,000 sailors and Marines on the USS Lincoln are finally heading home. As the war dragged on, conditions on board deteriorating. Sailors' family members telling the Military Times at least two sailors tried to jump overboard. President Trump has dismissed concerns.
18: Have the deployments gone on too long?
19: No. Not nearly long enough.
17: The war now about to enter month 7.
15: Iran's foreign minister strongly condemning President Trump's new threat of economic sanctions on the country. The U.S. Army's 9th Brigade Engineer Battalion is offering a special incentive for troops who reenlist soon for extra days off in November. Time to the release of the video game Grand Theft Auto 6. Dave Packer, ABC News.
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22: From the WPBX 25 Weather Center, I'm First Warning Meteorologist Glenn Glazer. Tonight, showers and thunderstorms will slowly taper off during the evening hours, and skies will become partly to mostly clear overnight. Low temperatures in the 70s with light southerly winds. Hot and humid on Friday with the heat index in the triple digits. Scattered showers and a few strong thunderstorms are possible in the afternoon and early evening.
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0: Hey, welcome back to the Lars Larson Show. It's a pleasure to be with you. I'm glad to get to your phone calls and emails at 866-HEY-LARS. 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And, of course, we've talked a bit about Head Start today. I've never made it a secret that I don't think much of the program. And I don't think much of it because every time you look for any kind of study that suggests it actually does any good for all the money it has cost, you find out, yeah, it feels good. But that's about it. Doesn't actually make a difference for the kids. Cindy writes in, Lars, the people involved with Head Start will always argue about the added value to the children. The piece they never talk about, it's overfunded. It's necessary to states because it funds the administrative overhead for multiple programs outside of Head Start. If that funding were cut, many organizations would lose their accountants, their fundraisers, their IT pros. Do those people help the Head Start program? Yes, but they also do jobs for multiple programs under the same organizational umbrella, and those organizations would sink without those funds. And then this one from Jim. Lars, your guest keeps talking about all the studies. No wonder it costs $15,000 to $20,000 per child for Head Start. If they cut all those studies, I think the cost would go way down. Probably not, because the way you figure out what a government program is going to cost, usually 80% of the cost of that program is personnel. So if you have a program like Head Start in which you are forced to use at least people with associate's degrees, many of them have bachelor's degrees, and they can only care for so many kids, then the end result is it's going to be very expensive, because take their salaries and figure that's 80% of the budget. Let's go to Diana. Hey, Diana, welcome to the Lars Larson Show. What's on your mind today?
1: Yeah, so I 100% agree with you, but your last guess that you had on, I'm a total naysayer. When it comes to Head Start, I really do believe that, like, so you come with a kid that's like 3-4 years old, you know, you're trying to get them, you know, acclimated to, you know, like sitting in a chair, doing, you know, like standing in line, doing stuff like that. So I think that that's the parents' responsibility.
0: Agreed.
1: Ahead of time.
0: Agreed.
1: To do everything like that. Like, so to me, it's like a glorified babysitter.
0: Yep.
1: And then my biggest thing is that, like, so I had my kid in Head Start, and I honestly think that that's just like their standing point, because you have like a 3-4-year-old. One day they want to be a cat. The next day they want to be a dog, you know, like, and then they get into Power Rangers. And so they want to be a founder, you know, like, so that is to them like, oh, we need to put your kid on Ritalin, you know, like, and so 95% of those kids that go to Head Start, they start out in kindergarten on Ritalin.
0: And sadly, there are an awful lot of kids in American schools who are on Ritalin. And if you compare to, say, Great Britain, which is culturally similar to the United States, you find out a much smaller percentage of students are on Ritalin at a young age. And I think, Diana, you're absolutely right about that. Let's go to Lynn. Lou. Lou, welcome to the Lars Larson Show. What's on your mind?
2: Lars, yeah, for Conspiracy Theory Thursday, I want to ask your opinion. If there are any leftist organizations that you're aware of who try to censor your show and conservative talk show hosts in general.
0: Well, sure. I mean, there have been organizations that have gone out and they have tried to persuade, say, advertisers to stop supporting the show. Because when you talk about radio and even when it goes to podcasting and social media, it's all supported by, usually by, advertising messages that are on it. So are there groups that have tried to do that? Yes. Have they done it successfully? The answer is no. I'm still here. But do they try to do that? Sure. And would there be any way for me to stop them from doing that? No. Because how would I stop somebody from voicing their opinion to an advertiser saying, we don't like Lars, we don't want you to support him? What they should understand, though, is that for an awful lot of those advertisers who support my programs and have for the last 30-plus years, they understand that when people are paying attention to a program, you're going to get critics like that. And the critics just mean people are actually paying attention. When I run out of critics, Lou, I'll probably run out of audience as well. And I appreciate the call. Let's go to Bill. Hey, Bill, welcome to the Lars Larson Show. What's on your mind today?
3: Well, Lars, I've been thinking about this actually for a long time. And yeah. I'm wondering what the liberals' end game is, because, you know, if they win the House and not the Senate, there's a path there, you know, and vice versa. If they win the Senate and not the House, and even if they get the next presidency, Americans are not going to put up with this. I mean, you saw the 18,000 Christian bikers that went to Dearborn, and I looked up on Google how many hunters there are in this country, and it was 15 million.
0: Yep.
3: And, you know, we're not going to stand for it. I mean, no matter what happens in this election.
0: They're going to whittle us down. They're going to try to whittle us down. And, Bill, let me tell you something. There are conservatives who hate socialism until they find out that something that they love gets benefited by a government program. I mean, do you love farmers? I love farmers, too. Should we cut farm subsidies? Try to cut farm subsidies and see what farmers say to you. And then you think, but that's just the tip of the iceberg when it comes to programs. And it's very insidious, because it's like how the heroin dealer, I've never tried heroin myself, but I understand heroin dealers will give away the first couple of doses for free. You know why? Because once they get you hooked, then they've got you. So what happens when conservatives say, well, I have this program, I wish somebody would support my program, and they get some government funding for it, and all of a sudden you own them. You own them lock, stock, and barrel. Go ahead.
3: I'm talking about, I mean, this could very well come down to a physical battle. And, you know, who's going to come and take the guns out of my hand? You know, I mean, Americans are patriotic, and I can't believe that sheriffs and the police are going to be knocking on doors trying to take people's guns. And, you know, I believe there might be a civil war, depending on what happens.
0: There might, but I think the liberals intend to do it in a much softer fashion. I think they intend not to do it through a war, but just by slowly creeping in and taking over and compromising you by getting you to get on the government dole. And that's what they're going to do. These days, heading back to school means more than just pencils and notebooks. It means laptops and tablets, online accounts, and a lot of personal information moving across the internet. 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

0: If you don't want to talk but want to be heard, email Lars at talk@larslarson.com. He actually will read it. 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
1: Hey, welcome back to the Lars Larson Show. Should a felony conviction cost you your Second Amendment rights for life? The DOJ says not necessarily. It's now opening the door for some Americans to get their gun rights back. Now, I may have a bias in this. I do not have a felony conviction of any kind, and I do own several firearms, actually several dozen firearms, and I'm glad to keep on owning them. But I've never had a real problem with denying gun ownership to people who've been convicted of violent crimes or other serious felonies. So I thought we'd talk to Michael Letts about that, who's founder, president, and CEO of Invest USA. Michael, welcome back.
2: Always a privilege to be with you, Lars. Thank you for the opportunity.
1: So should the DOJ say, we're going to open the door to getting some individuals their gun ownership rights back despite a felony conviction? I guess without knowing the exact nature of what they're proposing, I would say I think there are certain felons who should never get their gun rights back. Murderers, rapists come to mind immediately, people convicted of terrorism crimes. But I think there are probably other felony crimes, a lot of them so-called white-collar crimes, like passing a bad check, that also qualify as felonies, depending on the state, where I'd say, yeah, that person might get their gun rights back. What should we make of this?
2: Well, Lars, you hit the nail on the head. I think that's the way the vast majority of law enforcement and the way the vast majority of Americans are going to feel. Now, I understand exactly what Todd, good guy, good friend, is looking at. You know, this is a constitutional right. And so is there a ability to amend, change, narrow a constitutional right? One could argue no. But let's take a closer look at that, Lars.
1: Sure.
2: We have the First Amendment, freedom of speech, do we not?
1: Yep.
2: But that
1: yep.
2: does not give you the ability to stand in a crowded theater and yell fire. Now, it doesn't.
1: No.
2: So there are certain limitations.
1: No.
2: That's
1: yep.
2: correct. There are certain limitations on our constitutional rights that we enjoy the constitutional rights, but when it comes to putting others in danger or comes to harming other people, our rights become more defined and more limited in various circumstances. We're in the same situation here. As you pointed out, you know, you're talking about white-collar crimes, guilty of embezzlement or this or that or the other. That's a whole separate matter from somebody taking a weapon or taking the life or raping or harming children. That's a different matter. They impose themselves on others, and I don't believe we should give them the tools to continue to do that. You make that decision. You make choices, Lars, and those choices have consequences. This is one of the things that we are fighting on the front lines of this war to try to overthrow the U.S. government that we are fighting in this country today, is that we are not holding people accountable. One of those is if you make a decision to harm and take the life or to drastically alter and damage the life of another, that decision should, the consequence should be long range. And I do not believe you should have that ability to carry a firearm down the road. Because here's the other problem, Lars, that this does. Once you're opening up this can of worms, you're starting yep. to go down a slippery slope. You know, you may be saying, okay, well, we're going to do white-collar crime. Remember, I don't have any problem with white-collar crime people being able to repossess. But here's the issue. If we do that, then what's the next administration? Say the party changes. The next administration say you've already set precedent. Let's continue to push that on a little further. Maybe not murderers, but rapists are okay. And then maybe not first-degree murders, maybe voluntary manslaughter is okay, involuntary manslaughter is okay, maybe second-degree murder. You see how you just go down that slope and
1: yep.
2: keep pushing the envelope?
1: Yep.
2: That's a very perilous situation. And quite frankly, here's my question to the administration. Why? What
1: yep.
2: is causing us to discuss this right now? Now, look at here, folks. If there's nothing else going on in this country, then I'm the first one on the front line. Let's talk about this issue today. But Lars, we've got people that are held accountable. We've got trillions and trillions of dollars that are being stolen, bribery, you know, et cetera, embezzlement. We have a corrupt judicial system. We have a corrupt legislative system. We have corruption within our executive branch. Are you telling me this is the number one burning issue in America?
1: No.
2: I don't think so.
1: And by the way, one of the things about it is this. If you say, well, what about, say, drug crimes? A lot of people view drug crimes, both possession or use of drugs, as being victimless crimes. I don't agree with that conclusion, but they believe that. So if you say, well, then if somebody's convicted, say, of a drug crime, like possession of a controlled substance or distribution right. of a controlled substance, is that kind of the kind of thing where you'd like to give these people back their gun rights? I would argue that the people who import drugs into our country, including the most serious ones like fentanyl and heroin and cocaine, that inspires a tremendous amount of violence that goes on in American communities. Chicago has dozens of shootings every weekend, and I guarantee you most of them are about gangs fighting over territory and fighting over drug distribution. So, you know, and I think it'll open us up to that kind of question is, well, then would you let somebody who was convicted of, say, possession of a controlled substance get their gun rights back? I would argue no. Because their connection to a business that brings violence to a lot of American cities.
2: And I would carry it a step further. I agree with you, Lars, but just carry it a step further. It, not only does it bring violence, it brings death. How many hundreds of thousands did we lose last year with fentanyl alone?
1: Yep.
2: Somebody's responsible for those deaths.
1: Yep.
2: Somebody's responsible. You say, well, it's the person that took it. Yeah, well, you know what? A lot of these people took it and didn't even know it was in there. That's the problem.
1: And it may be that people who brought, say, fentanyl into their home and then a kid gets exposed to it and the kid Correct. Ends up overdosing and dying. The kid didn't decide to take drugs. It wasn't his decision. It was the decision of some adult, maybe a dealer, maybe a user, who brought it into that child's home. But the child ends up dead all the same.
2: No question. You know, I asked this particular aspect of it because I've been in politics too long. I'm probably dangerous by being in politics too long. There's always a financial, usually, incentive that drives issues, okay? So my question is, when I said, first of all, why now? Why are we discussing it? Second of all, who's pushing it? And what is the interest that they have in this particular issue? I'd like to know the answers to those questions. I think it'd be very telling to the American people.
1: I think it would, because here's the DOJ finalizing a rule that would allow individuals who've been banned from owning guns due to criminal convictions to apply to have their gun rights restored. And by the way, Michael, one of the complicating factors of this proposal is that they say it'll have to be done on a case-by-case basis, which I don't think is a bad idea necessarily, because it means every one of those people will have to say, here's the case I would make for me getting my gun rights back. You know, and that is what I did was a long time ago. I've reformed my behavior, whatever it is. The problem is we've got a court system that's already very, very complicated and very, very tied up and occupied by other cases. I don't think they have time for this kind of nonsense. That's Michael Letts, who's founder, president, and CEO of Invest USA. Hey, did you hear that? Listen very carefully. That's my phone. No spam calls, no spam texts. 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
1: ABC News, I'm Dave Packer. Alaska Senator Lisa Murkowski offering her condolences after the FAA says a small plane, a Cessna 441, crashed in a remote western Alaska area near Cape Newenham Thursday. Eight people were on board. A search and rescue operation initiated. The FAA will investigate. An American woman accused of pledging allegiance to ISIS and planning an attack on the New York State Capitol building. The FBI arresting 35-year-old Jessica Bowie, charges of providing material support to ISIS. John Cohen, ABC News contributor and former Homeland Security official, says having a female terror suspect is rare but not unheard of.
2: Typically, these types of plots are conducted by men. 98% of mass shootings are conducted by male offenders, but there are examples.
1: Severe weather up and down the East Coast Thursday night in Dover, Delaware, a state of emergency after a suspected tornado caused extensive damage to two hotels and knocked out power across parts of the city. This is ABC News.
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12: From From the WPBF 25 Weather Center, I'm First Warning Meteorologist Glenn Glazer. Tonight, showers and thunderstorms will slowly taper off during the evening hours, and skies will become partly to mostly clear overnight. Low temperatures in the 70s with light southerly winds. Hot and humid on Friday with the heat index in the triple digits. Scattered showers and a few strong thunderstorms are possible in the afternoon and early evening.
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14: Hey, welcome back to the Lars Larson Show. There's this kind of interesting dichotomy that goes on. Sometimes the FBI seems to be all over certain subjects, and then there are other times where it takes months and months and months for the FBI to get anything done. For example, a pro-life clinic gets firebombed, but the FBI takes months to actually come up with even the surveillance footage of what was going on. Is the federal government deliberately looking the other way when political violence targets conservatives? I thought we'd put that question to Scott Wheeler, who's an acclaimed investigative reporter, national security expert, and a U.S. Army veteran. Mr. Wheeler, welcome to the program, and thanks for your service in uniform. Tell me what we should make of all this.
15: Well, this had started back right after the Dobbs decision leaked from the Supreme Court. There were hundreds of attacks on pro-life clinics, and in this particular case, it was a clinic up in Buffalo. Their security video picked up the vehicle pulling in, the suspects getting out, launching the Molotov cocktails into the windows, and driving away. And this was over four years ago. We came in and investigated it. The FBI seemed not interested at all in solving it. So we worked it for 3.5 years and finally found, about 6 months ago, we found the suspects. I did a report on it. I actually confronted the suspects, and all that's recorded on video. You can see it at scottwheeler.substack.com. But the FBI still have not contacted me to ask for how to find the suspects or anything else. And so I think this is part of the Democrat Party's. They've been infiltrating the CIA, the FBI, the Department of Justice, and taking over the rank and file positions with their cronies. And that way they don't get investigated. And when their allies, or in the case of this case, it was Antifa, and they don't get investigated.
14: Well, and Mr. Wheeler, it would actually make a lot of things make sense, like why, you know, there are various federal agencies that show almost no interest when it comes to, say, conservative causes. But when it comes to something involving liberals or a liberal cause, then they will unleash the entire, you know, weight of the agency to go after it. But I have to imagine that within the FBI, there are people who are professionals who believe, look, this is wrong. Our agency should be doing more on this. Are you seeing any evidence of that, or is the entire agency sold out?
15: Well, not the entire agency. There are good people, and we see that from time to time. During the Biden administration, when it was leaked that the field office in Richmond, Virginia, was going to infiltrate a Catholic church, one of the agents resigned in protest and blew it open. And they, of course, denied that they were doing what they were actually doing, but that's what happens. And so there are good people in there, but oftentimes they're kept from doing the investigations and told to follow orders. And that's where, you know, you probably remember, Lars, 20 years ago, the Democrats hated the CIA. They hated the FBI. They hated the Justice Department. They didn't trust them. Then over time, it started during the Clinton years and accelerated during the Obama years. They started taking over the position, the civil service jobs in there where they have control. Then they have people who will leak when they need it. They'll have people who won't say anything when they're instructed to manufacture an investigation that suggests that a presidential candidate was a tool of a foreign leader, things like that. That's how that has happened. Their people have, you know, they over time they get promoted and they get to the upper ranks, the SES positions, and that's really what runs the Bureau and runs the Department of Justice. These the positions they get that are the E grade up to the executive positions. And that's how you get a Peter Strzok, for example, as head of counterterrorism or counterintelligence for the FBI. This was a Democrat Party crony. He was feckless and incompetent. And he didn't even know, while he was the second in command of the FBI counterintelligence, didn't know that President Obama was caught on a hot mic telling Medvedev to give a message to Putin that he'd be more flexible after his election. Strzok did not know this, and he was the second in command at that time. And was later
14: promoted. Strzok was the guy who was having an affair with another FBI agent on company time, and they were exchanging messages about how they needed to have an insurance policy to make sure that Trump didn't get into the White House because they knew it would mean trouble for the agency.
15: That's the same guy, and he was promoted after that. He was promoted to the head of counterintelligence for the FBI, and during his questioning in a 2017 hearing, a Republican on the committee asked me what questions to ask Strzok. I said one would be, what was his reaction to Obama telling Medvedev to relay a message to Putin that he'd be more flexible after his election? And when they asked him the question, he acted like he didn't know, had no idea. It was the most bizarre thing you could ever imagine.
14: Yeah, when an American president effectively admits on a hot mic that he is he's exchanging messages out of view of the public, and he's doing it because he's telling, you know, the head of Russia, I'll have more flexibility once I'm reelected, because once I'm reelected, they can't do anything. I'll simply finish out my second term, and that'll be that.
15: And by the way, James Clapper, Obama's head of Homeland Security, told Congress that Putin was interfering in the 2012 election. So what did Obama know when he sent that message? Was he telling Putin that he'll collaborate with him if he gets reelected? I mean, that's all the things the Democrats claimed about Trump in 2016 was actually true of Obama.
14: And at this point, is there any chance we can get that agency cleaned out?
15: I think it could be reformed, but it's going to take, you know, the Democrats are in lockstep with them now because their cronies are in place. And so it'll take an act of Congress to reform it. And right now the will is not there. The Democrats control the narrative even when they're not in power. And Republicans have a hard time getting control. And
14: I think that Republicans need to grow a backbone. That is Scott Wheeler. Scott, thanks very much. Acclaimed investigative reporter, national security expert, and U.S. Army veteran. 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
2: Hey, welcome back to the Lars Larson Show. It's a pleasure to be with you. I want to ask you this question, and it's not entirely rhetorical. It actually comes from a real case that was in court this week. Your 15-year-old daughter is taking part in sports. In this case, the sport of wrestling. I know, women's wrestling or girls wrestling, because this is high school. And she gets matched up against a biological male. Only she doesn't know the person she's wrestling is a biological male. And the parents don't know that this person is a biological male. The teachers and the coaches do know this information, but they decide to keep that information from both the parents and the athlete in question, a 15-year-old girl. Now, what should happen then? Well, there are a bunch of laws on the books that are broken by that kind of situation. There are laws about mandatory reporting. There are laws about sexual assault. And that is the case that the Alliance Defending Freedom attorneys, this is an organization that we follow very, very closely, they have taken this case to court. But I'll get into the details of that in just a moment. First, welcome to the Lars Larson Show. If you want to join what we call the best conversation in talk journalism, it's here every day at 866-HEY-LARS. Send your emails to talk@LarsLarson.com. And our ex-poll question today, we put up a brand new poll question every day from the news of the day. Would you buy a home in a neighborhood where your homeowners association, your HOA, tracks every car coming and going from the neighborhood? Turns out that those HOAs, and I'm not a fan of HOAs. Have I lived in them before? Yeah, I have. My wife and I both lived in HOAs at various times, and we have determined that we are never going to do that again. I'm not a fan of HOAs. But that doesn't have anything to do with the fact that these days, homeowners associations are quietly signing up for flock safety license plate cameras. Now, those read the license plates on cars that come into neighborhoods, and the HOAs are allowing them to be put up. And what happens is, the HOAs then share the information with who they choose to share it with. It may go to law enforcement. So it may be the local police department. It might be other police departments as well. More than 200 homeowners associations nationwide have signed on with Flock, often funded straight out of resident dues and frequently, and here's the key part, without ever putting it to a vote. So would you buy a home in a neighborhood where the HOA tracks every car coming and going? I would answer no, but then I wouldn't move into an HOA. Yesterday's poll question, should schools pay students up to $100 a week just to show up and obtain perfect attendance at school? 95% of you joined me in a no vote on that yesterday. Only 5% of you voted yes on that particular question. So let me go back to this case involving the young lady who is taking part in

0: athletic coordinator have now been criminally charged by prosecutors for failing to protect her by delaying their reporting of the sexual assault. You know, I know that some of you have a different point of view than I do when it comes to this transgender stuff. And as far as I'm concerned, if you're an adult and you want to dress up in women's clothes and you're a man, or you're a woman and you want to dress up in men's clothes and go by a male name, whatever floats your boat. It's not my business to tell you how to live. But when it comes to children and when it comes to sexual assaults on children, now we're seeing this come to a head because there are people out there in the LGBTQ movement who believe that they have to go out and mutilate teenage boys and girls to satisfy their group's agenda. The group is the LGBTQ. I mean, the initials keep getting longer and longer as they tag more and more cabooses onto that train. But this 15-year-old girl is sexually assaulted, and the folks in charge of education simply decided, we're not going to stand up and object to this because if we do, the gender police are going to come after us. That's what they effectively decided. So they delayed reporting what was a sexual assault. And here's the way senior counsel Hal Frampton puts it. Our client's story shows the grave harms caused by lying about biology. Washington State's policies not only subjected Callie to an unfair athletic disadvantage, but they also put her at risk of unknowingly wrestling a male unless she leaves the sport that she loves. We're urging the court to hold the state and the school officials accountable and require them to respect parental rights and prioritize girls' safety in sports. You know, I almost can't believe it that about a decade ago, when we first started talking about this issue, it's not that we haven't talked about transgender issues going back decades on this program, but only in about the last 10 years has it come to a real head where you've had people saying, well, you have to let the transgender athletes compete as the gender that they identify with, as a girl, even if they're a biological male, or as a boy if they're a biological girl. And a lot of us have said, no, you don't have to pretend to not know this. I mean, the way that, say, Ketanji Brown Jackson, the Supreme Court justice, who is, by all accounts, a woman, but sat there during sworn testimony before the United States Senate in her confirmation hearing and claimed that unless she was a biologist, she couldn't actually tell you what a woman is, even though she appears to be a woman. It is that kind of lying about biology that has put us in this spot. And so you have schools that have decided they're going to kowtow to the LGBTQ crowd, and they're going to tell them you get special privileges and at the expense of these other students, at students like Callie Keeler, who only wanted to take part in an athletic competition that her school sponsors, and that's girls wrestling. Except she wasn't wrestling a girl, she was wrestling a boy, and everybody, all the people involved who were in positions of responsibility, decided to keep that information from her, keep her in the dark, keep her mother in the dark, because they didn't want to run afoul of the LGBTQ. That's wrong, and it needs to change. Hey, I'm going to tell you this. If I'm taking a supplement every day, I don't just want better numbers on a lab test once a year. I want to feel that difference. And that's why I stopped wasting money on fish oil. 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
8: From ABC News, I'm Dave Packer. Terror plot thwarted. The FBI arrests a woman, 35-year-old Jessica Bowie, who allegedly was planning to attack the New York State Capitol building in Albany. ABC's Pierre Thomas.
9: The charge is providing material support to a terrorist organization, in this case, ISIS. And again, they are maintaining in this press conference that this woman had deadly intentions, according to the FBI and the Department of Justice, and that she was embarking on a plan to carry out an attack on the state capitol of New York, in which she was plotting to allegedly kill members of that state Senate.
8: The FBI searched the home of former California Democratic Congressman Eric Swalwell. ABC's Perry Russum.
10: Sources tell ABC News former Congressman Eric Swalwell was served a warrant by federal agents Saturday night at San Francisco International Airport. They seized his laptop and his iPhone. The next day, agents searched his home in Washington, D.C. The California Democrat, once a rising star, resigned in disgrace amid accusations of sexual misconduct. Sources tell ABC News the criminal investigation centers around allegations of sexual assault. Swalwell has denied ever assaulting anybody.
8: The Trump administration is increasingly deporting Mexican nationals labeled as in the country illegally to other Central American countries instead of straight back to Mexico. On Thursday, 35 Mexican nationals were deported to Honduras. Mexico's foreign ministry says it's expressed opposition to the practice. Savistri Arvi of Human Rights First.
11: We've seen them starting to not deport people by land, to fly everyone, all Mexicans, to the south of the country, to Tapachula, Villahermosa, and other cities. And now they're sending them also to Central America.
8: Meanwhile, a Department of Homeland Security official Thursday confirmed a deportation flight has landed in Haiti for the first time since the Trump administration ended temporary protected status. You're listening to ABC News.
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8: Drug companies Merck and Moderna say a recent large trial of an mRNA vaccine showed it could teach the immune system to recognize and attack cancer cells and reduce the risk of melanoma returning or spreading further. Fox Chase Cancer Center Surgery Chair Dr. Jeffrey Farmer says he's thrilled with the finding.
14: It really is ultimate personalized cancer care, where we're actually creating a vaccine based on someone's own tumor that is only specific to their tumor.
8: Philadelphia authorities have identified the man seen on surveillance video this week chasing people in a creepy doll-like mask. Police say 22-year-old Zymir Hughes is now facing charges. ABC's Rhianna Nally has more.
15: Authorities in Philadelphia are asking the public to help them find the masked man terrorizing people across the city, now identifying him as 22-year-old Zymir Hughes.
16: If Zymir Hughes was trying to scare people, make them run, who's scared now? Who's running now?
15: They say he harassed 15 to 16 people on city streets.
16: You think it's funny to scare people? Well, get ready to get scared by us.
15: Officials say Hughes travels for work and could be on the West Coast.
8: The FDA is upgrading an ongoing blueberry recall over E. coli concerns. The recall includes frozen blueberries and mixed berries sold under the Greenwise organic brand in 8 states. Dave Packer, ABC News.
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19: From the WPBF 25 Weather Center, I'm First Warning Meteorologist Glenn Glazer. Tonight, showers and thunderstorms will slowly taper off during the evening hours, and skies will become partly to mostly clear overnight. Low temperatures in the 70s with light southerly winds. Hot and humid on Friday with the heat index in the triple digits. Scattered showers and a few strong thunderstorms are possible in the afternoon and early evening.
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21: 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Gary McNamara and Eric Harley talk about everything from politics to social issues and news of the day. 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
22: All across America, we are Red Eye Radio. I'm Gary McNamara. He is Eric Harley. Once again, you are Gary McNamara, radio host.
23: Yes. You are no longer Crypto King.
22: I am no longer Crypto King. It has been resolved.
23: Thank you to the team at X. And people say this all the time. You guys are connected. You have, you know, you're on the inside of things, whether it's the White House, whatever, you know, that we're well connected. We did reach out directly to Elon Musk, and he blocked us and also put a restraining order on both of us. So there's that. But no, they got it straightened out for you, the team at X,
22: yeah,
23: apparently, without doing away with your account.
22: Yeah, right? That was great.
23: So
22: yeah.
23: That's very good.
22: Well, you know, the interesting thing is, after it happened, I just happened to see somebody who I know was in the media, hockey media in Buffalo, that was saying that, hey, these two people have been hacked, just so you know.
23: Right.
22: And I was just in communication with one of them. It was National Radio Day yesterday, so all the radio people were posting their old pictures, and I posted on Facebook my nerdy picture from when I worked in Marshall, Texas. I mean, I was a dweeb.
23: I always miss that day. I never, it never comes up on my...
22: It's, it's so much fun. And somebody I hired, they said they were hacked, and I went to his X site, which is locked now. It's locked.
23: Yeah.
22: But same crypto bots. Exact same one that hit me. So without question, they're targeting the media. I don't know if I was the first. I still have no idea how they got me. I have no idea.
23: Well, I saw a post. In fact, funny you say that. I saw a post that from Sean Hannity where he bought a new house in Florida. But then that's just because he makes a lot more money than we do.
22: What
23: had nothing to do with crypto. It was actually real.
22: What was funny was hilarious was I wake up yesterday and I see our buddy Richard Russo, the great financial guy from Houston, and a good friend.
23: Right.
22: He posts. He goes, "Oh, look what Gary's doing." You know, I'm paraphrasing here. Look what Gary's doing now with the. This is on Facebook with crypto. You know, with his crypto earnings, whatever. And there's this beautiful pool, look like a mansion pool, and all these women, young women, hanging out in bikinis. It's like what you can get.
23: That's specific. That's how you know Russo knows you.
22: Yeah, exactly. And I wrote back to him. I said, "Is that what's on there today?" And he goes, "I'm just screwing with you."
23: Now, if you see a post on my X account that says, "Eric bought this new guitar from his casino winnings," that's real.
22: Okay.
23: Yeah. It hasn't happened yet, but if it does happen, nothing's wrong with my account.
22: Some of my favorites, one of my favorites was Matt Murphy from... You see that from Nashville, WTN.
23: I must say, I was a bit confused. I
22: burst out laughing. The great Matt Murphy.
23: Yeah, he's great, and he's really part of the Red Eye family. Not just from the great affiliate of WTN, but he's been on for us before. He now is doing afternoons. Does a great job. I tune in quite a bit, in fact, and watch him, actually, on they actually have a camera in their studio, and does a great job, as they all do, Dan Mandis and all of them at WTN.
22: Luckily, everybody, 99.9% of people knew that it was BS. What a day yesterday for news. We'll just start with one topic. I don't even know if it's in the order of importance or not. But this was huge. Now, this is the most important because it relates to something that we've said all along, that in the mainstream media, they're political activists.
23: Yes.
22: And this is that Seattle Times story, the columnist. Now, remember, he's a columnist.
23: Yeah.
22: They pay him to give his opinion.
23: Right. He's a sports columnist.
22: Right. Yes. Yeah. The Seattle Times lost sports columnist Matt Calkins in a highly publicized resignation on Thursday after Calkins claimed the paper refused to run a piece on women sports activists. Calkins, who spent 11 years with the Seattle Times, said the decision not to publish his column left him unable to perform the job that he was hired to do. So what do you think he was writing on? You think he was writing on, you know, something that was so controversial, like he was promoting, like those insane activists do, pedophilia?
23: No.
22: You know, something like that. You couldn't permit that, right?
23: Right.
22: You just couldn't permit something like that.
23: Right.
22: Or as a sports columnist, you know, coming out with something like the Buffalo Bills are going to win the Super Bowl this year.
23: Right.
22: And they go, come on, look.
23: As a Seattle Times sports columnist, I'm more of a Buffalo fan than I am a Seahawks fan.
22: Yeah, right.
23: I mean, something like that.
22: Right.
23: Exactly.
22: Or this year, there will be no arrest of Dallas Cowboys players.
23: Yeah.
22: Which
23: would be insane. You can't say that.
22: Right. Something,
23: or former players.
22: Exactly. Something.
23: Yeah. I mean, Romo finally got caught up.
22: The column centered on the two Washington student athletes who opposed allowing transgender women to compete in female sports. That means biological men. That were recently at the center of a national controversy after they attended a Seattle Storm WNBA game to support Sophie Cunningham's support for protecting women's sports. Calkins sought to make the case that's supporting sex-separated athletic competition does not necessarily reflect hostility towards transgender people. I tried to write a column through the eyes of two student athletes who were kind of speaking out against biological males in girls' women's sports, and I submitted the column a couple of Fridays ago to my editors. Basically, 6 days went by, and they said, we're looking at it. Let me give it to the editor. The editor is going to have a talk with the top two editors, and 6 days later, they decided it was not going to run, he told Fox News Digital. All they said was, you didn't tell us that you were doing this in advance, so we can't run it, but I didn't buy the excuse. Hawkins added that he wanted to platform the voices of girls who speak out against biological males in women's sports. I wanted to get their voices out there, Hawkins said. I feel like if you look at most media, the girls who have to compete against biological males, I feel their voices get stifled a lot. Hawkins said the rejection followed a pattern involving several previous columns. Anytime I would kind of go against the grain, my columns would always get spiked. Hawkins emphasized that he respects the former editors. How can you say that? And understands the pressure they face when deciding whether to publish commentary on divisive subjects. It's not a divisive subject!
23: No.
22: Did I scream loud enough?
23: I don't know. I couldn't hear you.
22: It's not a commentary on divisive subjects. He said he does not harbor personal animosity towards his former colleagues.
23: Yeah.
22: What he's saying is you cannot get through the insanity of the Seattle Times.
23: Right.
22: Yeah. I mean, there is nothing controversial about biological men not playing women's sports.
23: Right.
22: The controversial, the radical view is biological males should be playing female sports. That's the radicalism.
23: Yeah.
22: But understand this is what we've said all along. And we said it a long, long, long, long time ago. He may be a columnist who is a journalist. I don't know. I haven't seen other columns that he has written.
23: Right.
22: But in this case, the editors are political activists. They're saying we cannot present both sides of the issue. In fact, we cannot present the side of the issue that overwhelmingly Americans agree with. We can only promote and allow you to write about the most radical opinions that one of the most radical opinions that exist probably in any, political subject in my lifetime.
23: And think about if it came to us or any talk show host, and management came and said, no, you have to take this position. Well, talk radio would be over. Oh, many podcasts would be done. I mean, if they, Rogan talked about this when they first signed the Spotify deal. You know, they came in, the executives, okay, so, now that you're under Spotify, who's your first guest going to be? And he went, whoa, whoa, whoa, whoa. No, it doesn't work that way. I do my thing, and you guys, basically do the distribution. There's not going to be any influence from management whatsoever. And you and I have talked about how we greatly appreciate and are very grateful for this opportunity to do what we do.
22: Mm-hmm.
23: As a sports columnist, if you want to project an opinion on something that right now is dominating sports, this is dominating sports because of the whole WNBA thing. It is as relevant as you can get, especially for the WNBA, which up until now, was only at times relevant, but it has been daily updates on this issue. And a sports columnist is there, you hire that person to speak their mind. And if you're going to say, nope, you toe the line, and we're not going to put this out. We're not going to put this here. It's not like he came out and accused someone, as far as we know, of doing something wrong that they didn't do. It wasn't any kind of slander.
22: It wasn't the New York Times.
23: Exactly.
22: We'll get to that story later.
23: This is the opinion. This is, and by the way, it's very clear where most people stand on this.
22: Yeah.
23: And
22: it's a landslide issue.
23: If you have a sports columnist, by the way, this is a huge missed opportunity for the Seattle Times, because I'm guessing a lot of the readers of the Seattle Times are left. Mm-hmm. They're on the left.
22: Yep.
23: And they read that, and then they're going to respond to that. You have that back and forth. Quite frankly, in today's world, that brings a little bit of heat, a little bit of attention to that. As long as you're putting it out in a thoughtful way, there's no reason to believe he didn't or he wasn't going to. And this is where we are today. The organizations themselves, we've said it for the longest time. This isn't some grand conspiracy. This is the mindset of these individuals. They all have the same mindset. They run organizations, they run cities, they run states. And if you get in their way, you're done. Your career could be over. Or worse. And this is one more example.
22: And the interesting thing is, this isn't about placement of stories.
23: No.
22: That you can see the editor say, no, we believe, look, this is the top story today. So we're going to put this, you place the story.
23: Like if the Mariners were moving or something, to another city or something.
22: When I did, not all the time, but when I did local shows, you remember when I was doing local at WBAP, you remember David.
23: Yeah, yeah.
22: When I started there, he would come in and goes, and we would talk about it. He'd give me, here's topics, whatever, here's what I have. What do you think? Well, I think this. And I don't think we ever disagreed on anything.
23: Right.
22: And he never said, you need to cover this first. Or right, you can right, only have this right. opinion.
23: Right.
22: Orders of stories might have been the thing now at this level that we're at now. There's nothing except what, we wish to do, but nobody, only one time in my life did, and it was not a corporation, it was an individual station manager who said, I didn't like your opinion on that. Yeah. And I went, I don't give a damn. I mean, that was basically my answer. I don't give a damn. And we had it out. I mean, mm-hmm. it's the worst. A couple of weeks later, we had it out. It was the worst. Let's put it this way. Everybody in the station heard me. And I don't think, you know me well enough that, and the relationship that we have with our management and other management, because you and I have been through, what, 3 or 4 companies now and a bunch of different managements.
23: Right.
22: And, we don't operate that way. For me to yell had to get to a point of, this is absolutely unacceptable. If you don't like it, I said, if you don't like it, fire me.
23: Right.
22: I'm not going to do it.
23: Yeah.
22: I mean, I've always said this, and I know you agree with this. You sign your name here to what you do.
23: Mm-hmm.
22: Every day you sign your name. These are our real names.
23: Mm-hmm.
22: I can't lie. I mean, the lyrics of the song, I'd rather be hated for who I am than loved for who I'm not. And mm-hmm. it's a simple thing that we live by. We tell what you think. A lot of...
23: It's why I left Aerosmith.
22: Well, when we talk about... because we used to get this, we don't get it anymore. Well, you guys are basically, you remember the guy who called us one time and said, you guys get your talking points every morning from the New World Order? Or
23: The military industrial complex.
22: And we said, what do you think? We get, we get something sent to us at 9:30 every morning. He went, yes.
23: Yeah.
22: Oh, man, we just burst out laughing.
23: Yeah.
22: And a lot of people can't believe it. I can't believe it.
23: I can't believe that my entire career in talk radio now, over 3.5 decades, that you could maybe look at these people that have been our management and go, they're really idiots. You mean they said you should go on the air and just talk about whatever you want, and they believe they can sell this, and you've done this for 3.5 decades?
0: Yeah.
23: Really? You? They're allowing you to do this? I have to question their sanity.
0: That's exactly.
23: We are Red Eye Radio.
0: Brought to you by Hotshot Secret.
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0: We are Runout Radio. He is Eric Carlin. I'm Gary McNamara. Yeah, I when I saw that story yesterday, I said, that's it, because it's something we've said all along. And who was it you were on the air with one time, not on this show, but another show where you told them, I forgot which presidential advisor was it where you said?
1: Sean Spicer.
0: Oh, Sean Spicer, yeah. You told him, you said, well, they're not journalists, they're political activists.
1: And Sean said, wow, I've never heard it phrased that way.
0: And we had said this after the Mueller report came out, and you had tons of conservatives say, well, now we hope that these liberal journalists out there will get back to the journalistic practices. And we said, stop it.
1: No.
0: They're not journalists. They do a completely different job.
1: Right.
0: The editors of the Seattle Times have no interest in allowing you to see both sides of an issue.
1: Yep.
0: They're political activists.
1: Yep. Full stop.
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5: ABC News, I'm Dave Packer. The FBI arresting a woman, 35-year-old Jessica Bowie, for allegedly planning to attack the New York State Capitol building in Albany. ABC's Pierre Thomas.
6: The charge is providing material support to a terrorist organization, in this case, ISIS. And again, they are maintaining in this press conference is that this woman had deadly intentions, according to the FBI and the Department of Justice, and that she was embarking on a plan to carry out an attack on the state capital of New York, in which she was plotting to allegedly kill members of that state Senate.
5: Sources tell ABC News former Congressman Eric Swalwell was served a warrant by federal agents, and they seized his laptop and iPhone Saturday night. Sources say the criminal investigation centers around allegations of sexual assault. A days-long power emergency unfolding in Indiana. Tens of thousands of customers still without power following last week's historic storms and flooding. This is ABC News.
7: 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Really, tell me about Life Imaging FLA.
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11: From the WPBF 25 Weather Center, I'm First Warning Meteorologist Glenn Glazer. Tonight, showers and thunderstorms will slowly taper off during the evening hours, and skies will become partly to mostly clear overnight. Low temperatures in the 70s with light southerly winds. Hot and humid on Friday with the heat index in the triple digits. Scattered showers and a few strong thunderstorms are possible in the afternoon and early evening.
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1: Oh, I mean, this is hilarious. I just... Yesterday was a day, number one, when I got my ex account back, I realized... just how tied I am to the internet, because it was like,
2: it's also disconcerting that somebody has control over
1: something that has my name on it.
2: Well, your name on it and
1: my brand,
2: one form of broad communication.
1: Yes,
2: you know.
1: By the way, I said my brand, not my brand.
2: Yeah. No, you don't want to get control of Gary's brand.
1: Brand. Face.
2: That's where those are fighting words.
1: Yes.
2: That's he needs his brand. He'll fight for that.
1: But it was just one
2: You'll spend all your crypto money on brand. That's the thing.
1: Actually, I can't eat that. It's got too many carbs. loaded with carbs. I have to get my fiber in other ways.
2: Yeah, but
1: we're not going to get into the details of that, are we?
2: No. Can I get two bran muffins to go, please?
1: But it was just, I mean, it was one of those days where I just was losing it. Every time I saw another article, I'm like, God, it's so easy and so much fun. I mean, if they get control, we're doomed.
2: Yeah.
1: But I mean, it's so insane, and there is comedy in socialist insanity. The New York Post had this. A leader of Mayor Mamdani's socialist grocery store project suggested that New York could funnel taxpayer money to shop owners losing business to the city-owned supermarkets, which are already projected to cost at least $70 million. The comments from Waverly Near, Senior Vice President of Groceries at the Project Leading Economic Development Corporation, sparked City Hall to furiously attempt to backpedal Thursday after the furious backlash. Near, during a New York One interview on Wednesday, said that grants could be used to support independent businesses alongside city-owned grocery stores, prompting a reporter to ask whether she meant private outlets. Something on the table. We're exploring a lot of different options and opportunities. I think there's a whole host of levers that the EDC is able to work within to make sure everyone has equitable and equal access to opportunities here.
2: Yeah.
1: The prospect of using tax dollars to prop up private groceries hurt by competition from Mamdani's city-owned supermarkets, a program anticipated to cost $70 million for the startup for five stores across the boroughs, prompted many New Yorkers to blow their gaskets. Many carted their rage to X, where an interview clip with Near was viewed 1.6 million times as of Thursday afternoon. Succinctly, the government spends tax dollars to create an insanely bad problem. Then to solve the problem that they created, the government spends more tax dollars to fix the problem that they created, one ex-user posted. Utterly insane. Socialists always come up with more ways to steal your money to solve the problems they created by giving away money that they already stole from you, posted Daniel Martino, a fellow at the Manhattan Institute, a think tank. By the way, they are a great think tank.
2: Yeah.
1: They really, really are.
2: Right.
1: I've been following them for the longest time. Myron Magnet, who wrote the book, one of the first books that I really read on the pathology of dependency, he wrote The 60s Legacy to the Underclass, which I read early on when I was a radio talk show host, had a huge impact, had a huge back impact on me. When you actually put it down in words, I mean, we all know it. We don't spoil our kids. Why? Because they don't appreciate anything. They don't appreciate the value of a dollar. And when you just give people something, you create a problem all the time.
2: Well, you know, we do that. We did that actually with the thing about being young grandparents. My wife and I realized, look, we've got an opportunity to help out here in those types of lessons with our grandkids. Same thing. Help them save their money, help them earn money, help them save money, and then tell them if you want to spend that money on something, including whatever it might be, dinner out or whatever it is. And they all saved up for cars. They all, the first four so far, have all saved up for cars and purchased their own cars. Now, they're cash cars, but they did it, and it's their cars, and I've noticed the difference. They take care of them. They wash them. They get their oil changed. They do everything. And, yes, that pathology of dependency, the moment you start that, you can't reverse that.
1: The group's grocery task force is evaluating program and policies to support local grocers, along with an effort to open 5 city-owned stores by the end of 2029, an EDC spokesperson said. And then, quote, this is the backpedaling, we are not currently considering any grant program for existing grocers, the spokesperson said. The spokesperson then added, however, we are looking at the potential for tax abatement, incentives, and zoning benefits through existing city programs to ensure that the city is doing everything in our power to alleviate cost pressures for small businesses across the city. That was their backpedaling at that point.
2: Yeah.
1: You know, and so what they're still saying is, oh, we're creating a problem.
2: Yeah.
1: We're creating a problem by making food much more expensive for the taxpayer, the majority of the taxpayers who will never benefit out of it, to benefit a few, and we have no idea who that few is going to be because we blew it when you said you had to have ID to get it. So no, anyone can get it. Any income level can get it. And because of the problems that we're creating with the of lowering cost by subsidizing it, having other people pay for it, we need those other people now to somehow pay for the private grocers that exist that we are hurting because of the monopoly of government, which can always have unlimited money to destroy private business. I mean, it's pure insanity. This is the problem with socialism.
2: Yep. Yeah, it is.
1: My God, do they ever have meetings? Because you would think, no, guys, we can't do this.
2: I know what they believe. They believe that the rank and file, I first of all believe that many of them honestly believe they can keep going after the rich and getting enough money to cover all of these things. What are they doing here? They're doing patchwork. What they're doing here is filling one hole over here, one void, with something that they're going to have to create. You're taking soil over here, you know, the content over here, and putting it in that hole to try and cover up the mistake you made over there, the void that you're creating with such a horrible plan. And they do that over and over again. Eventually, what do they get to? They run out of, thank you, Margaret Thatcher, other people's money. And this is how this is going to work. And when they run out of other people's, before they run out of other people's money, they go to all the people. We're not going to tax the middle class. Yeah, they will. And it'll be through a stealth tax. It'll be through some kind of fee, something, some kind of compounding tax. You know, that's the thing about the VAT tax that we don't have here just yet is something you're not going to see. But if you look at the corporate tax, you look at things, you don't see that on your receipt. You don't see the cost of doing business on your receipt. You see the cost of the item, you see the local taxes, and then you see the total. That's what you see on your receipt. If you saw the shipping costs, if you saw everything for every item, of course, you would have a receipt about as long as, well, a CVS receipt. And it would happen every single time. And you would have, and people would learn, well, why is it so expensive? The cost of government. Put the cost of government on every receipt. Well, we'd have to kill a lot of trees to put that on every receipt, quite frankly. And this is the problem, because if you know it in your mind, if you know before you go in before and look at those prices, if you know that, then you can speak up about it. You can, like we do and like our listeners do, and understand all the costs that go into it. When you're a socialist, you have to hide all the costs of socialism. You have to hide the math. They've done it from the beginning. You hide the math and make people believe, and people are willfully ignorant, and they do believe that they can get something for nothing. And it never works that way.
3: No, it doesn't, but it's hilarious. Government, when it comes down to it, what Mamdani is admitting is we're causing a problem.
2: Yep.
3: We're causing a problem,
2: yep.
3: And they only focus on, remember, they only focus on the necessities that will be limited, everything that they do shows their hypocrisy that they have to back off on. They had to back off on, they're not going to, I don't know what they're going to do here, but they had to back off on this one where they said, okay, what we're going to do is we're going to have grants and we need a way to help the private supermarkets that are going to be hurt by the fact that we're going to lower these prices of essentials that other taxpayers are going to have to pay for to begin with. And those other taxpayers now have to pay for the damage that we're doing to the private grocery stores. And you look at that, you go, well, that's insane. You're admitting that it's a failure. Just if you're going to do it, just take money and give it to people that need it to go buy food or have vouchers that go for food stamps, whatever, as you have stated, that go just to people to use at specific supermarkets in the city if you're going to do it.
2: Right.
3: Don't build a whole damn infrastructure, which costs five times the amount of a regular supermarket. We already went through those numbers a couple of months ago from the supermarket, group out there that puts out there, the retail supermarkets. Here's what it costs to, to put together a supermarket.
2: Retail association,
3: right. So they put out that it's a failure, and they put out the problems that they caused and how much taxpayer dollars are going to have to go into it. And then when they realize, we should have met on this. We shouldn't be saying that we're going to now subsidize the private sector too. But then they did the same thing on ID.
2: Yeah.
3: We don't want ID. No ID for voting. No ID for voting. You're going to need an ID. Oh, no, wait a minute. It's not an ID. It's a library card like a grocery store card.
2: Yeah.
3: A library card's not like a grocery store card. You got caught lying again.
2: Right.
3: You got caught being a hypocrite on two major issues.
2: Right.
3: Promoting socialism as workable and the fact that you don't need an ID.
2: Exactly. They just keep walking into their own walls they build.
3: Just amazing. We are Red Eye Radio.
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0: We are Red Eye Radio. He's Eric Carly and I'm Gary McNamara. It's Friday, so we got to have fun, right?
1: Yeah, let's have some fun.
0: And clean off the desk.
1: All right.
0: So one headline that we didn't read from the Babylon Bee this week. Liberal white women stand weeping outside court that is trying Jack the Ripper.
1: Oh, how true that would actually be. You know it would be.
0: You know how they look at athletes' brains for concussions?
1: Yeah.
0: They need to start doing autopsies on the insanity of liberalism and have these people volunteer when they die to give their brain to science to figure out how you can believe insane things. What? How you can be that delusional.
1: I would like to see.
0: And find out whether the brain is sober when doing all of this.
1: I'd like to see a pre-mortem MRI.
0: Yeah, okay.
1: Right?
0: Yeah.
1: Now, take a look at the brain energy and what's working and ask them questions during the MRI related to issues. And see if the brain operates differently than somebody who's opposite, conservative.
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2: From ABC News, I'm Dave Packer. Alaska Senator Lisa Murkowski offering her condolences after the FAA says a small plane, a Cessna 441, crashed in a remote western Alaska area near Cape Newenham Thursday. 8 people were on board. A search and rescue operation initiated. The NTSA and FAA will investigate. An American woman accused of pledging allegiance to ISIS and planning an attack on the New York State Capitol building. The FBI arrested 35-year-old Jessica Bowie on charges of providing material support to ISIS. FBI undercover informants posed as Islamic radicals. John Cohen, an ABC News contributor and former Homeland Security official.
3: It's likely that the defense in this case will raise an entrapment defense, but they will have to show that the idea of the attack originated with law enforcement and that law enforcement took actions that would force an otherwise innocent person to engage in this criminal activity.
2: He says he plans to submit a formal request for major federal disaster aid within a few days. The governor of Indiana, as severe weather up and down the East Coast occurred on Thursday night. In Dover, Delaware, a state of emergency after a suspected tornado caused extensive damage to 2 hotels and knocked out power across the city. And possible tornado damaging or destroying dozens of beach cabanas on New York's Long Island. We were talking about Mike Braun, $5 million in Indiana he spent so far in flood and recovery for his state. The governor says he plans to submit that formal request.
4: The federal response so far has been just to replace the funds we've spent across our state, which will far exceed $5 million. Depending on what we do get from the feds, if it meets the threshold, we will then have to assess what we'd have to do if it doesn't happen or to supplement it.
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2: The Food and Drug Administration has approved a first-of-its-kind blood-drawing device.
7: It's called Aleta, and it can draw a patient's blood practically all by itself. The device will guide the patient to position their arm, and once a button is pressed, it can start to draw blood. The machine uses near-infrared light and ultrasound technology to locate the vein. It then will apply the tourniquet, prepare the skin with disinfectant, insert the needle, and draw blood. Once finished, it even will place a bandage on the patient's arm. Yuri Benajad, ABC News, New York.
2: As members of the administration warn of entering a new phase in the war with Iran, word that a Navy aircraft carrier is coming home. ABC's Rachel Scott has more.
8: After 272 days at sea, the 5,000 sailors and Marines on the USS Lincoln are finally heading home. As the war dragged on, conditions on board deteriorating. Sailors' family members telling the Military Times at least two sailors tried to jump overboard. President Trump has dismissed concerns.
9: Has the deployment gone on too long?
10: No. Not nearly long enough.
8: The war now about to enter month 7.
2: Iran's foreign minister strongly condemning President Trump's new threat of economic sanctions on the country. The U.S. Army's 9th Brigade Engineer Battalion is offering a special incentive for troops who re-enlist soon for extra days off in November, time to the release of the video game Grand Theft Auto 6. Dave Packer, ABC News.
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13: From the WPBF 25 Weather Center, I'm First Warning Meteorologist Glenn Glazer. Tonight, showers and thunderstorms will slowly taper off during the evening hours, and skies will become partly to mostly clear overnight. Low temperatures in the 70s with light southerly winds. Hot and humid on Friday with the heat index in the triple digits. Scattered showers and a few strong thunderstorms are possible in the afternoon and early evening.
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15: Now, it's Red Eye Radio. Gary McNamara and Eric Harley talk about everything from politics to social issues and news of the day. 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
16: All across America, we are Red Eye Radio. He is Eric Harley and I'm Gary McNamara. By the way, the other headline, We talked to one headline in the Babylon Bee here just in the last hour where it said liberal white women standing outside rooting for Jack the Ripper. And the other headline was, after seeing the women supporting him, Luigi Mangione has asked for life in prison. Oh, my gosh. It's unbelievable.
17: Remember the Night Stalker and how many groupies he had?
16: Yeah.
17: What was his name? Was it Richard Ramirez?
16: Yeah, Bundy.
17: Oh, yeah.
16: Not Bundy. Al.
17: Yeah, right, no.
16: Al had no women.
17: Yeah, Ted. Yeah.
16: Ted Bundy.
17: Yeah.
16: Oh, he's so handsome.
17: Yeah.
16: I don't get it.
17: I don't. What happens to a person? How lonely do you have to be to say, yeah, they only killed a handful of people brutally? I mean, because the others were serial killers. As far as we know, Luigi only killed Brian Thompson,
16: right,
17: as far as we know. But still, it's the same mentality. Here's a cold-blooded killer. It doesn't matter whether it's one person or not. But if you look at the serial killer thing, are you thinking, wow, he's really successful at doing what he does?
16: Look at what he's accomplished.
17: Because he got away with it for so long?
16: Look at what he's accomplished.
17: Yes. I don't.
16: Well, I mean, I've said it many times kiddingly. I mean, the concept is not kidding, but the fact that I would murder. But I've always said,
17: Well, the last thing I want to do is murder people. It's too hard to get away with it. You know, well, as if that's what's keeping me from murdering somebody is that it's too hard. Of course, that's not the case. But it's like, man, oh, man. I mean, I would never want to be, you know, one of those mafia guys. All right, let's kill the guy, cut him up, do everything, and then dispose of it.
18: Well,
17: really? That's going to be your evening? I'd rather sit and watch Dancing with the Stars.
18: Well, think about this. As a young person, I want to grow up and join a group. That when I join the group, it immediately puts me on a hit list.
17: I know.
18: That's what I want.
17: Right.
18: I don't know. I don't get it.
17: Yeah, because you really didn't see many 60-year-old mobsters.
18: No. When he died in prison, how old was...
17: Was he 58?
18: What's his name?
17: 58, 59, maybe.
18: Yeah. Died from cancer.
17: Yeah. Gotti. Yeah.
18: Yeah. It was cancer, right? Yeah.
17: Yeah.
18: Yeah.
17: But, I mean, not, again, you can see some of the leaders make it to that age, but how many of the actual workers are assassinated?
18: Well, you know, watched a documentary where a couple of the, I don't know, would you call them goons? You know, the hitmen, the worker bees.
17: Shamrocks
18: are still living, and they turn state's evidence. And one of them hasn't changed his look at all, and he's in WITSEC. He's in the Witness Protection Program, and hasn't changed. He's wearing a windsuit, a big gold chain, and oversized sunglasses. And I'm thinking, maybe you'd, I don't know, find some cowboy boots or something. Maybe some blue jeans and a t-shirt. I don't get that whole thing. It always brings me back to Brian Regan. The show goes back to either some kind of stand-up or Seinfeld, which is based on his stand-up. And Brian Regan does the whole, you know, you always heard the crime doesn't pay. You know, like you would be considering going, yeah, I would do it, but, you know, it doesn't really pay. Why not just come up with, because those were the, you know, the PSAs. They were supposed to be a deterrent. Mm-hmm. It's like, how about crime is wrong? Committing, how about that? You know, I'm paraphrasing his bit there, but it's, you know, it's just weird when you see those groupies that, and it now, we know it with Mangione, it wasn't just the groupies. There was another mindset of people immediately that applauded him for killing Brian Thompson. That is bizarre. That is a totally different mindset. But maybe we just hit on something. The groupie thing that goes back to, you know, it goes back years. Are they forgiving them? Are they saying, yeah, well, maybe some people, but maybe some of those victims or all of those victims deserved to die? Is there something in the mindset where they just, again, don't have any value for life and see that person as, you know, not in the same way as Luigi killing Brian Thompson, a healthcare CEO. But maybe, I mean, I can't tell you. The psychology behind that mind, that's a different kind of, I would love to talk to a criminal psychologist. What is the groupie thing about, even though they may not be criminals themselves, what draws those people? We know why the radicals applauded Luigi Mangione. We know that. We fully understand. I mean, I don't understand how that brain works, but we know what's going on there. We know why.
17: Well, when AOC said, you know, that When a claim is denied, people see that as an act of violence.
16: Act of violence. She was justifying the murder.
17: Yes. Yep.
16: And as if, and it was said, I mean, it's like, what do you, does that mean then, you know, again, healthcare companies can't break the contract that they have. You can sue them.
17: Yep.
16: There's contractual law.
17: Right.
16: And we've gotten to the habit of just, well, we don't actually read the contract anymore. It should just cover everything because it should. It doesn't work that way.
17: Nope.
16: And so, if a claim is denied, there's a variety of different things that you can do. But if a claim is denied, murder is not the solution.
17: No.
16: If you break a contract, we have contract law in the United States. If you break a contract, well, you know, this guy's sitting out the season. And he's got a contract for another year, and he's sitting out the season. He's being fined every day by the team. We'll probably see this. You know, we should kill him. He's breaking a contract. That's the new contract. The contract law. If you're not going to abide by contract law, we're putting a contract out on you.
17: If you don't abide by the contract, it's punishable by death.
16: Yeah. I mean, it's like, what the hell? I mean, it's just the way people justify things. But then again, it doesn't even have to be that. I mean, they're look at the anti-Semitism. Look at the Jewish hatred. Based on what? I mean, it's absent. Look at the support for Hamas. You know, queers for Palestine.
17: Yeah.
16: I mean, that's pure insanity.
17: Yeah, it is.
16: And like I said, I think there's a great, I have a great curiosity. I know there's a lot of other people that do too. I know you do. What is in people's minds that send them off the deep end like that, where they view it's normal and not just a minority? It's not, well, that's just 0.01% of the population. You know, you look at the support, you know, for example, we saw there's the whole thing's back again, you know, the whole Islamophobia. But when you have a religious demographic, and I think the last poll was 44% that support Hamas, you got a problem.
17: Yep.
16: You got a big problem.
17: Yep.
16: That's not based on foot washing. It's based on what you believe. Right? There's a problem there. And
17: if it's a fundamental belief, there is likely no way to change it ever.
16: Yeah. You know, when you've got, you know, the insanity out there, when you see the anti-Semitism that was at the elite colleges, that's still there at the elite colleges.
17: Yeah.
16: We're going to hate you for your religion. And then you point out about remember the Pew Research poll on Muslims that went worldwide.
17: Mm, mm-hmm, mm-hmm.
16: You can sit there and you can point out and you go, well, I don't care what religion you are. I all I care about is what your opinion is when it comes to life. And you're basically saying life doesn't matter here. You're basically saying I support murderous terrorists.
17: Yeah.
16: What is the philosophy of the Jewish religion that is promoting that?
17: Right.
16: Doesn't exist.
17: Right.
16: And so it's like anything is, it's a phobia. It's a, the whole transphobia thing.
17: Mm-hmm.
16: Well, you saw what happened there. The Seattle Times writer wants to write an article saying that you believe women should play against women does not mean you hate somebody who is
17: trans. Right.
16: It means you disagree with one of their opinions.
17: Right.
16: Well, if you disagree with my opinion, you're a hate mongerer. Well, then you're a hate monger. We're all hate mongers.
17: Right.
16: If we disagree on opinions of different issues.
17: Right. If you disagree with me, if because I disagree with you, if it's the fact, just the fact that I disagree with you, I'm a hate monger, then you, by definition, by your own definition, are a hate monger.
18: We can do this all day.
19: We do.
18: We actually
19: we do it every
18: all
19: day.
18: Night.
19: Yeah. We do it every day for yep. decades upon decades upon decades yep. upon decades. But yep. never has it been so insane, but at the same time, things that are so insane, thought processes that are so incredibly insane, actually there's a ton of humor in it.
18: Yeah.
19: Because you can't believe it.
18: Yeah.
19: You know, it was like looking at Sophie Cunningham when somebody asked her about Royce White mm-hmm. and Enes Kanter Freedom.
18: Mm-hmm.
19: I mean, she was dying laughing.
18: Yeah.
19: Absolutely dying laughing.
18: Yeah.
19: It's hilarious.
18: Yeah.
19: You know, we played the Royce White. That might be the audio cut of the year where he said, you know, if biological men get to play basketball, the salaries will go up. The TV numbers will go up.
18: Yep.
19: Why? Because it'll be men's basketball.
18: Yep.
19: And doing it with a straight face. I mean, that's like that. You know, when I saw him yesterday, you know who I was thinking of?
18: Mm.
19: I was thinking of that's how Bob Newhart would approach it. Just dry, totally straight.
18: Yeah.
19: Totally straight as if this was
18: as
19: going.
18: As dry as it gets.
19: As dry as yeah. you can get. And I went, wow, yeah. Royce White, the new Bob Newhart.
18: Yeah.
19: Because it was so great.
18: Well, I know. I just love it. You know, and making the same points we've been making. And that is, look, the W in the WNBA stands for something. Or it doesn't. You know, liberals often change what words mean or what something stands for. Maybe they'll come up with that. But if you're going to go down this road, if you're going to have that mindset, you have to follow it through. Don't pretend by wearing a T-shirt to a game. You have to be willing to fight for what you believe in. Being a true advocate means doing everything within your power to bring trans players, biological men, to women's basketball. If it doesn't end there, you're a fake, and you need to admit it.
19: I watched yesterday, it happened to come up on the reels on Facebook, about when Sophie Cunningham came into the game in Toronto. You should have heard the boos.
18: Yeah.
19: It's unbelievably loud.
18: Yeah, yeah.
19: Canada, are you just as insane as American liberals or more? I mean, because
18: that's a good question. Which liberals are more insane?
19: Let's have this debate.
18: Well, the liberals, certainly. I mean, we have a constitution that, up to this point so far, has protected us in many ways that they don't have, because they and other nations have taken it further, and they don't protect speech.
19: Now, of course, Alberta, we're not talking about you.
18: No.
19: Right.
18: You guys know what's up.
19: When I saw that yesterday, I'm shaking my head going, this is absolutely crazy. Yeah. What is the incredible, radical thing that Sophie Cunningham has said? Biological men shouldn't play women's sports against women.
18: Yep.
19: You know?
18: Just, it's insanity.
19: I mean, because biological men already play women's sports.
18: Yeah.
19: You know, like tennis.
18: Badminton.
19: Oh, I love being sarcastic. Ping pong.
18: Knitting. Cooking.
19: Now that's not true.
18: What?
19: I'm a better cook than any woman I've ever known.
18: Well, that doesn't say much, though.
19: That's true.
18: Well, those numbers don't give you much leverage there.
19: No, I didn't say dated. I said ever knew.
18: I know.
19: I know a lot of women.
18: You. I heard you.
19: We are Red Eye Radio.
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0: We are Red Eye Radio. He's Eric Carlin. I'm Gary McNamara. Coming up on the bottom of the hour, the New York Times loses a defamation lawsuit and more insanity. Coming up. Here's a question that I want to ask somebody on the left. Isn't it discrimination to say that only men who think they're women should be able to play against women and not men who think they're men? Isn't that discrimination? Where's the inclusiveness of that?
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8: News. I'm Dave Packer. Alaska Senator Lisa Murkowski offering her condolences after the FAA says a small plane, a Cessna 441, crashed in a remote western Alaska area near Cape Newenham Thursday. 8 people were on board. A search and rescue operation initiated. The FAA will investigate. An American woman accused of pledging allegiance to ISIS and planning an attack on the New York State Capitol building. The FBI arresting 35-year-old Jessica Bowie, charges of providing material support to ISIS. John Cohen, ABC News contributor and former Homeland Security official, says having a female terror suspect is rare, but not unheard of.
9: Typically, these types of plots are conducted by men. 98% of mass shootings are conducted by male offenders, but there are examples.
8: Severe weather up and down the East Coast Thursday night in Dover, Delaware, a state of emergency after a suspected tornado caused extensive damage to 2 hotels and knocked out power across parts of the city. This is ABC News.
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13: From the WPBX 25 Weather Center, I'm First Warning Meteorologist Glenn Glazer. Tonight's showers and thunderstorms will slowly taper off during the evening hours, and skies will become partly to mostly clear overnight. Low temperatures in the 70s with light southerly winds. Hot and humid on Friday with the heat index in the triple digits. Scattered showers and a few strong thunderstorms are possible in the afternoon and early evening.
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2: And thank you.
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1: So the New York Times was, this from Fox News, was defeated in a defamation lawsuit yesterday brought by a former college basketball player and ordered to pay millions in damages, $9.25 million. Mm. The Alabama jury ruled that the Times defamed Kai Spears, then an 18-year-old freshman walk-on basketball player for the University of Alabama, who was swept up in a 2023 report linking him to a fatal shooting. After a 9-day trial, the 8-person jury determined that Spears was owed $9.25 million in damages. Spears was mentioned in the March 2023 report authored by New York Times sports writer Billy Witz. Spears was falsely identified as being a passenger in the car at the site of a January 2023 shooting that resulted in the death of 23-year-old James Harris. The Times issued a lengthy editor's note to the report in June of 2023, but only after Spears filed the defamation lawsuit at the U.S. District Court for the Northern District of Alabama. The original version of the article, published March 15th, misidentified the person who was in the car, with the Brandon Miller when the shooting occurred. Based on the information from a person familiar with the case, the article erroneously identified that person as Kai Spears. That's what they wrote. After the article was initially published, Alabama's athletic director and Spears' father denied that Spears was present. The Times included those responses and reviewed his reporting, but did not conclude or try to change or did not conclude that any other change to the article was warranted at that time. And that's what got them.
2: Yeah.
1: I was reading here from Greta Van Susteren. Everybody knows her, remember from the MJ stuff, the lawyer.
2: Yeah.
1: She writes, New York Times got socked with $9 million plus defamation verdict. And look at the New York Times source, anonymous. This is only going to get worse for news organizations as more and more news organizations rely on anonymous. And here's what she writes. The article at the center of Mr. Spears' lawsuit was published on March 15, 2023, after coverage of a deadly January shooting at which three Alabama players were present. One player was charged with capital murder and awaits trial. Two others were not implicated in the shooting or accused of any wrongdoing. The article written by reporter Billy Witz said that Mr. Spears had also been present at the shooting, attributing the knowledge to a single anonymous source. The article said that Mr. Spears had declined to comment and that university officials had not immediately responded to a request for comment. After publication, Mr. Spears' father and the university athletic director denied that Spears had been at the shooting. The article was updated with the denials, and the Times continued to stand behind its reporting. Remember, because you and I look, remember the one with, former governor of Alaska.
2: Sarah Palin.
1: Sarah Palin. Remember when the New York Times did the hit job on her, the editorial page?
2: Yeah.
1: But they came out with an apology very soon after.
2: Right.
1: Remember they said, we got it wrong.
2: Yeah.
1: And that's what the court said. The court said, yeah, they were wrong, but they came out with a correction. Our point was, and I can still remember that night, because I said, I remember looking at you and going, Eric, this is defamation territory here.
2: Oh, yeah.
1: Because the editorial says something that isn't true, that anybody in the media that paid any type of attention knew for a significant period of time was false. And that was, remember, the whole Target thing?
2: Oh, yeah. Yeah.
1: The whole Target. That was
2: going back to the Gabby Giffords.
1: Gabby Giffords,
2: shooting.
1: Right. The whole Target map thing.
2: Right, right.
1: That implying that she was targeting them, and it wasn't true. It was about the actual election.
2: Right.
1: And, you know, where they were targeting, and they took it completely out. And so everybody knew it by that time. By the time the New York Times wrote, because it was years later they wrote that.
2: Oh, yeah.
1: And I looked at you and said, this is defamation, because the malice is the fact that anybody who was paying any attention in the media knew that it was false.
2: Yep.
1: Yeah. But the court came back and said, no, they apologized. And, you know, they quickly corrected and apologized. Here they didn't correct it.
2: No.
1: That's the thing. They didn't correct it. They used an anonymous source, one anonymous source, which, by the way, breaks the rule that I always had, which is you need two.
2: Well, and in a situation like this, you're talking about building a case, basically, in the media, in the court of public opinion, against a person based on one anonymous source. I don't know. In that case, like that, you would have to have multiple. Or you don't go with the story. It's that simple. It's that simple. If authorities had found that he was in the car through an investigation and you reported that and said, authorities report he was in the car, you've done nothing wrong at that point. If the authorities have made a mistake, then that would be on them. You've only reported what the authorities have reported, what they say they found in their investigation. It's something you and I have put into practice for the longest time. I don't need to be first. It's something John McNamara has said over the years that you shared with us. Your dad. Be right.
1: Yeah, my dad always said the key to business is be right 100% of the time. And, of course, I looked at him and said, Dad, you can't be. Everybody's going to make mistakes. You can't be right 100% of the time. And he said, well, then if you don't know if you're 100% right, shut the hell up.
2: Sure footing.
1: It basically meant in a meeting, you know, if you're dealing with something.
2: It's got to be sure footing.
1: Right.
2: It's got to be sure footing.
1: And so don't be afraid to say, I don't know. We don't have that yet. I'll look into it.
2: Yeah.
1: And here's why. And he said, because you can not know something and explain why you don't know it.
2: Yes. Right.
1: And you're going to go, oh, okay, you don't have the facts on this, whatever. And my father was in a business where you have to be 100% right.
2: Well, and that's it, you know, because the damages awarded here show that you can, that in the media and in a free society, true journalism, I've always said, is critical. It plays a critical role, whether you're reporting on something political or a crime. Because the people need to know what's going on, especially with crimes. And, you know, it's equally important, too, with lawmakers and presidents. But people need to know what's going on in the world and need to know what's going on in their neighborhood. And they need to know the people that are out there. But you have to be right. You cannot, going on one anonymous source, knowing what the impact, because this is the question that I always have in my mind. What if you're wrong? Then you have to look at the impact of being wrong.
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3: From the WPBF 25 Weather Center, I'm First Warning Meteorologist Glenn Glazer. Tonight's showers and thunderstorms will slowly taper off during the evening hours and skies will become partly to mostly clear overnight. Low temperatures in the 70s with light southerly winds. Hot and humid on Friday with the heat index in the triple digits. Scattered showers and a few strong thunderstorms are possible in the afternoon and early evening.
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5: Rachel Maddow for saying something wrong, and they said, well, really, and this was an Obama judge, who said, well, you can't take anything that she says. Yeah. You know, anything she says is suspect.
6: Right.
5: Basically, the Obama judge, who was appointed by Obama, said, look, she tells so many lies that nobody views her as credible.
6: Right.
5: So her defaming somebody does not have the effect as someone who is credible.
6: Yeah.
5: God, that was that's great.
6: This is honestly, and Greta Van Susteren is right. I really hope this, I do believe it's a change or has the potential to bring about a change, in some change in the media. But I don't have great confidence it's going to be this overwhelming shift, monumental shift, to where they're more responsible. I don't believe that. Mm. I hope I'm wrong.
5: Well, look, I mean, if Trump hadn't been a public figure, what kind of lawsuits could he have filed?
6: Oh my gosh.
5: With Russia collusion,
6: oh
5: with the
6: gosh.
5: Number of source stories that had it wrong.
6: Yeah. Yeah.
5: And apparently, here's a question I have. Why didn't they view him as a public figure? He's a basketball player. A walk-on.
6: Mm-hmm.
5: What was the separation that he just wasn't popular? He wasn't, for example, he wasn't in the NBA or whatever. Or do courts view it differently? Can a court look at it differently than somebody who's in politics, who is in search of the limelight and involved in the arena of ideas, and separate that from somebody who was a freshman walk-on at a basketball at a basketball team that nobody knows who he is at that point?
6: Well, and also, you know, if you talk about such a heinous crime, that you're putting him at the scene and part of basically making him part of this heinous crime, I think that has a lot to, you know, of weight in that decision too. So it's just I don't have confidence it's going to change.
5: Because the implication is he could be an accessory to the murder.
6: Exactly. Right. Which means he could be a dangerous person himself. And that turned out not to be the case.
5: We are Red Eye Radio.
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0: He is Eric Carlin. I'm Gary McNamara. You know, one thing I was thinking about, one thing I haven't seen yet, have any newspaper organization backed that Seattle Times columnist who resigned because the paper would not print his column on the two young women that were at the Seattle Storm game with the, you know, XXXY t-shirts on.
1: Right, right.
0: And he was going to write saying, look, just because they believe that biological men should not play against biological men, women doesn't necessarily mean they hate transgenders.
2: And, that's a great question you asked.
0: I wonder how many newspaper organizations around the country, media organizations, will say that is unacceptable for that to happen. I haven't heard of any yet.
2: Well, I haven't either. But if it were, you know, the other side, you know, where it was a, let's say a liberal bent or something, an activist type of approach on the from the columnist's perspective, and they decided they were going to step down, then the liberal activists in the media would say, this is an attack on journalism and the newspaper is wrong. We haven't heard that.
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0: Now, it's Red Eye Radio. Gary McNamara and Eric Harley talk about everything from politics to social issues and news of the day. Whether you're up late or you're just starting your day, welcome to the show. From the Relief Factor Studios, this is Red Eye Radio.
1: All across America, we are Red Eye Radio. He is Eric Harley, and I'm Gary McNamara. Well, you know something, we're in football season now. Preseason is here. And as we know, the cost of going to sports is up drastically, right? Since we used to go.
2: Yeah.
1: I saw somebody post the other day, talking about, the personal seat licenses and everything else and the cost of tickets. And somebody put, it was just as expensive when our parents were young. No, what? It wasn't.
2: What?
1: No.
2: What?
1: In the NFL, people don't even understand, like in the NFL, in the 60s and the 70s, even into the 80s, a significant number of those players worked second jobs.
2: Yeah.
1: They didn't make anything in football compared.
2: Right.
1: I mean, not close to it.
2: Right.
1: I remember I always talk about it because it's always a great story to tell. When I started going to NFL games, I was still in high school, 14 years old.
2: Mm.
1: My brother and I would go down to the old Rock Pile on Jefferson and Best.
2: Ah.
1: In Buffalo.
2: Okay.
1: The old Rock Pile. Now, if you're saying the old Rock Pile, the old War Memorial Stadium in Buffalo, New York.
2: Oh, okay. That's what they call the stadium.
1: War Memorial Stadium. Yeah, they call it the Rock Pile.
2: Okay.
1: Because it looked like a rock pile. let's put it this way. Anybody listening in New York, remember the Polo Grounds? This was worse. No,
2: okay.
1: I don't think it was. I think the Polo Grounds was actually worse.
2: Yeah.
1: But even though I've never been to the Polo Grounds, I've seen enough pictures of it that look pretty dilapidated.
2: Mm.
1: But War Memorial Stadium, if you've ever seen the movie The Natural.
2: Right.
1: When Robert Redford hits that home run and it blasts out the lights and you look at that. And that was done, what was that done? Movie, 84? 85?
2: Somewhere in there.
1: The Bills hadn't played in War Memorial Stadium since 73. Mm. But when they filmed it there, I mean, you look at it, you think, I don't think you had to do anything to make believe that was baseball in the 1920s. Even though the stadium, I think, was built in 1940, I think, 39 or 40.
2: Mm.
1: I remember the joy because we used to take our paper route money and go to Bills games.
2: Yeah.
1: And the first one I went to was like 1970. Yeah. I think we played Baltimore. And it was like $4 a seat.
2: Right. Yeah.
1: And I'll never forget. And that was the uncovered end zone. And when my brother and I decided one day, let's blow a little extra money. Let's blow $5.50 and go in the other end zone where it was covered with a roof.
2: Mm.
1: Even though we went to a game in September, we didn't care. The roof was the status.
2: We're not
1: sitting in those cheap seats anymore. We're paying $5.50.
2: Mm.
1: Well, this article was, what's the headline of the article? About going into debt for sports. U.S. sports fans spend about $2,000 a year on their favorite teams. Many find themselves in debt as a result. If you're doing per capita, that may be right. People who actually are passionate sports fans pay a lot more than $2,000 a year.
2: Yeah. Yeah.
1: Nearly two-thirds, 62% of Americans have spent or expect to spend money on sports fandom in 2026, including tickets, merchandise, and betting on games, according to a new survey of more than 2,000 adults from National Debt Relief, a debt settlement firm. Annually, sports fans spend an average of $1,900, the survey finds, with that figure rising to $2,224 among men. They don't say whether that's per capita or not. I don't know how they get to an average. If it's an average, is that the average sports fan or the average person? Because there's a difference.
2: Yeah.
1: I have not been to a professional sporting event since 2007.
2: Hmm.
1: I was at the Bills game when Kevin Everett, originally from Houston, was paralyzed on the ground, and they saved his life. I remember seeing that hit. I remember you could hear that hit. And he's okay, and he's walking now. I guess his life is really good now.
2: Yeah.
1: That's the last time. And then before that, I remember going to a Cowboys game when the Bills were in town, and I'd gone to some basketball games back then and some hockey games. Well, the hockey games were free because we were covering them. Our station was covering them at the time.
2: Right, right. The last event I went to actually was a fight. It was at the Waffle House.
1: Yeah. That was free, though.
2: It was free. Well, cost of the scrambled eggs, but yeah.
1: But I just, I as I get older, I've just lost interest, and I'm not going to pay. You know, one of the things that really turned me off the most, and I've talked about this, and we figured out the reason, and it was when I would go like twice a year to a Mavericks game and get great seats. And then remember they called me and they said, well, look, we see you go a couple times a year. You know, we can get you season tickets like up in the third deck.
2: Yeah.
1: And I went like for $60 a game. And this goes back a long time ago. And I went, why would I do that? They look like ants. I can watch on TV.
2: Yeah.
1: I said, no, I get a couple times a year. But what got me was all the wasn't even the commercialism or the ads. It was the screaming of the public address announcer.
2: Mm.
1: I remember being at one game and I went, I'm not going to stand. I'm not going to do what he tells me. The people I was with, like, what? I go, stop treating me like an idiot. I remember it was like the announcer or the public address guy would sit there and say, you know, all right, it's time to cheer. He would tell you it's time to cheer.
2: Okay.
1: Then he would tell you why to cheer, how to cheer, and then chastise you for not cheering. Come on, why aren't you cheering? Come on, they came back. Shut up. I know when to cheer, for God's sakes. And then I realized what the reason is.
2: Yeah.
1: NBA teams are mostly located in cities, and cities are liberal.
2: Yeah, they have to be told when to be excited.
1: They have to be told. The people that run the NBA believe the people that go to their games are complete idiots and don't know how to cheer.
2: Yeah, okay.
1: That's why. I figured it out. So there you go. But
2: that makes sense.
1: But many Americans believe some discretionary spending categories are worth going into debt, and that includes sports. The survey found 20% of U.S. adults would be willing to go into debt for their fandom.
2: Mm.
1: For some, that could be related to once-in-a-lifetime opportunities like getting tickets to the Olympics or watching the New York Knicks in the NBA Finals, even if tickets cost thousands of dollars.
2: Yeah.
1: There's people who are making these passion plays for their team. The cost of fandom has gone up as well. I think 20 years ago, you could be a sports fan, and all you needed was an antenna on your roof. But, you know, it's like, nah, it's not. For me, I said, I don't know what it is since I've gotten older. I just don't have as much as I want my home teams to win, and I'll watch it when they get into the playoffs or something like that. Mm. I've really become somebody who watches the highlights of my teams when they win, and I ignore them when they lose. I just don't want to. They've lost so much. It's like, I just want to do it anymore. If they win, I'll watch the highlights. That's 10 minutes out of my day. You know, I just don't. I will go see this weekend I'm going to see some of my buddies who are all getting together, you know, especially after the death of our friend who actually ran the Buffalo Bills backers of DFW. Mm-hmm. We're all getting together this Saturday. Mm-hmm. But, I mean, it's a preseason game. We're just getting together to get together, you know,
2: right.
1: for the camaraderie of it. But other than that, I'm not going to pay what – I actually know this one woman. Not going to tell you what city she's from. Basically a teacher. Get season tickets. All right, gets season tickets and then travels to the majority of the games that they play out of town. Hotel, buying tickets on a secondary market, you know, which are just through the roof. Did you see that the most expensive, it's a bogus survey because it was like the most expensive stadium now to bring somebody to see a game, a family of four, is Buffalo. But they took the secondary market tickets on a new stadium. It wasn't the,
2: yeah.
1: It's not.
2: Yeah, you should go by the, by the rack rate. Yeah.
1: Yeah. Exactly. So it's like that, right. That was viewed as a bogus.
2: Right.
1: But this other woman in another place, for another team, does it all. And when there was a change in management, she actually went to the stadium parking lot and posted publicly she was crying that they had let that particular manager go.
2: Mm.
1: Crying in the parking lot.
2: Yeah.
1: By the way, a beautiful woman.
2: Yeah.
1: Her whole life, everything in her life is about sports. Everything.
2: Yeah.
1: Now, I told you my one friend I went to high school with, he's completely a fanatic for sports, but he doesn't pay to go. He just watches it on TV. Because even he knows he can't afford it.
2: Yeah.
1: But most Americans are willing to go into debt. Would you go into debt for sports?
2: No.
1: I knew I'd love asking you that. See, but you can't make a comparison because you were never really a big sports fan.
2: No.
1: I was. I had season tickets.
2: I've never been to a Cowboys game.
1: Yeah. I had season tickets. I used to go to hockey games. I used to go to NBA games when I was a kid, when I grew up in Buffalo,
2: mm-hmm.
1: for the Buffalo Braves. You know, I was absolutely a sports fanatic.
2: Mm-hmm.
1: And for me, I think it's really interesting how it's sort of like, I still want my home team to win. I really do. But I'm not as invested in paying for it or watching it as I used to be.
2: Yeah. I mean, for me, music was my hobby. So I've never gone into debt for instruments.
1: Well, but you know something, though? You know the difference? I can't imagine paying $1,000 to go to see a sporting event and they lose.
2: Yeah.
1: Okay, I just bought $2,000, they lost.
2: I can buy a really good guitar for $1,000.
1: Now, I can go to a concert for that, and I always come out happy from a concert.
2: Mm-hmm.
1: I'm never disappointed.
2: Right.
1: Maybe that's in my older age, I'm looking for some type of, if I'm going to expend money, I want a guarantee of happiness coming out from that money that I expend.
2: Yeah, right.
1: Yeah. And I can't get it when my team's not the last couple of years, but I mean, for such a long time, losing year after year after year after year after year after year. It's like,
2: yeah.
1: I don't think I'm going to spend that money.
2: Right.
1: And I will not ever. I would never have ever paid a personal seat license.
2: I think to myself, you have to be like, either ultra rich, but you still have to be that interested. You know what I mean?
1: Mm-hmm.
2: For the value to be there. Well, even if you were a billionaire, because if you're a billionaire, really, you're in one of the boxes, right?
1: Mm-hmm.
2: So, you know, you have access anytime you want it. You don't need to get the seat license. You know what I mean? If you're a billionaire, you're connected and you can likely find your way to whatever game or even every game, home game, if you wanted to, without committing to that seat license.
1: Yeah, but the seat license or nothing if you're talking about buying a box. A box is $100,000 a game.
2: Well, that's what I mean.
1: Why would you care about finding a $5,000?
2: Well, that's what I mean. There's the commitment to the seat license. You know what I mean? It's like, because if you don't want to go to the game, you're still committed to the seat license.
1: Well, but you can. What they're doing is on the secondary market right now. I mean, when Josh Allen is gone, I don't know what's going to be for the Bills.
2: Mm-hmm.
1: But I mean, they can. You can sit there. You can go to half the games, and you can sell the other half of the games, and you make a profit. Now you got to report it on your taxes. Now
2: mm-hmm.
1: it's income, but you can actually make a profit doing it. My buddy did that. In fact, he had got his season tickets. I had season tickets, and then I left town, and I basically gave them to him. And then he said, I don't want to go anymore. Then he got season tickets, but he was selling them. Any winter game he would sell, he would always sell to the New England fans because they would pay anything to go see a game. And he ended up like selling three or four games and would go to maybe, you know, four or five games during the season. And he'd walk off with a profit every year.
2: Mm-hmm.
1: And even with the seat license, with the price of tickets, I mean, they're through the roof right now. Did you see though, the controversy? And it made national news in Buffalo. And all new stadiums have it. They have seats that have obstructions in front of them where you can't see the whole field.
2: Yeah.
1: And it's just like, we designed it that way. Well, don't put damn seats there. And then other people, this is how reactionary people are. Mm. Then other people are going, well, there's nothing in front of me. Well, that's not the point. Okay. But it's
2: like you're saying, you don't have a complaint. We don't need to hear from you.
1: Right, exactly.
2: Yeah.
1: Just like,
2: your comments are moot.
1: But that made national news. That thing was all over national. It was in New York Post, New York Times, everywhere. It was television station. Buffalo Bills have a new stadium, and there are some seats that are obstructed from the field. It's like, wow.
2: My niece works for a billionaire, and she says that he and his wife get invited to everything all the time, that they never pay to get into anything. She goes, it's kind of ironic. You know, that's the old thing. It's the more money you have, the more access you have. And I thought to myself, and she said they offer her tickets to whatever. And she's not interested in, like, sports. But they have anything and everything offered to them all the time.
1: Just like we do.
2: Right. No, I'm the only radio personality that paid for LASIK surgery in the history of radio. True story.
1: Oh, my God.
2: Yeah. And I paid full price. Not even a discount.
1: We are Red Eye Radio.
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4: 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Indiana, Kentucky, and Virginia have per gallon surcharges. 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

0: Beer Runner Radio, and he's Eric Cronin. I'm Gary McNamara. You know, we talked earlier about Mamdani Supermarkets and the fact that the person in charge of it yesterday was talking about the fact of, well, what we're going to do is we're going to have a fund to help any damage that's caused by the government supermarkets to the private sector supermarkets, and then backed off on that after there was an outrage on it. And same thing going on with Ro Khanna and his wealth tax in California. Getting a lot of talk now, and this, I think it actually started last week when he and Mark Cuban were going at it. Mark Cuban's like, you can't do this. This is idiotic. And some of the ideas that Ro Khanna was coming up with will have coming up following the bottom of the hour. But what we were laughing at was Mark Cuban screaming about this. It's like, dude, you campaigned for Kamala Harris. You campaigned for the most liberal Democrats. And now you're screaming about the things that they may do?
1: Right.
0: Wow. How smart are you?
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5: ABC News, I'm Dave Packer. A charter plane with 8 people on board crashed in a remote area of western Alaska, says a federal official. A search and rescue operation is underway. An Albany woman appeared in federal court on terrorism charges today. The FBI arrested 35-year-old Jessica Bowie, saying she planned to attack the New York State Capitol building.
6: FBI officials say they became aware of Bowie after she was active on social media, allegedly posting increasingly radical comments. They say on May 28th, Bowie allegedly swore allegiance to the leader of ISIS, becoming a member. Then the FBI set up a sting where at least 3 undercover informants posing as Islamic radicals say they made contact with Bowie. She allegedly discussed executing the plot, including what would happen if she encountered police.
5: ABC's Pierre Thomas. Jurors in the Duane Keeby D. Davis murder trial spent the day listening to a 2008 recording in which prosecutors say Davis admitted having a role in the murder of rapper Tupac Shakur. This is ABC News.
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11: From the WPBF 25 Weather Center, I'm First Warning Meteorologist Glenn Glazer. Tonight, showers and thunderstorms will slowly taper off during the evening hours and skies will become partly to mostly clear overnight. Low temperatures in the 70s with light southerly winds. Hot and humid on Friday with the heat index in the triple digits. Scattered showers and a few strong thunderstorms are possible in the afternoon and early evening.
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2: Yeah.
1: Which is really cool to the last show.
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1: Simply in digital form after we're done.
2: And to our daywalker friends who listen to the podcast during the day because you're not up, thank you. Listen, our preferred method is to listen on one of our great radio stations. We have many, many, many. We're proud of that fact. But in the event that you cannot, then you can listen anytime on the app. And I get a lot of people that will email me or send me a message on social media about something we talked about a couple days ago. And then I realize, oh, they're just catching up. And mm-hmm. we notice a trend. In fact, our production crew was telling me, you know, the trend sometimes with people is that they'll get caught up later in the week on shows. So if you're a day or two behind, again, how dare you? But we do understand. So, you know, just try and be better. But no, we appreciate you listening. at any time. And that's what it's all about. You can listen on your time, and we thank you.
1: All right, so this coming from three different sources that I will name after the New York Times story.
2: Yeah.
1: Make sure you name your sources. from the Washington Examiner, Wall Street Journal, and some of it from National Review. And it's all on Ro Khanna's, from California, his billionaire tax.
2: Yeah.
1: And just, I'm going to read you a couple of sentences from a variety of different publications. This is from the Washington Examiner. California Democrats have not even successfully passed their wealth tax ballot proposition, and they are already admitting it will fail to work as advertised. That is just one of the takeaways from revealing social media exchange between wealth tax backer Representative Ro Khanna of California and billionaire Mark Cuban, responding to a video posted by Khanna celebrating the California Democratic Party's official endorsement of Proposition 40, a ballot initiative that would impose a one-time tax equal to 5% of a billionaire's net worth in the state. Cuban noted that many founders of successful technology startups become billionaires on paper long before they have anything approaching the tens of millions they would need to pay the wealth tax. Taxing the wealth would therefore force them to sell stock, borrow against it, or somehow extract cash from a growing company. If this passes, Cuban went on, you can bet if I'm investing in a multi-billion dollar startup, I'm asking them to move from California first. If this ever passes, only idiot startup founders stay in California. And then they were just, they went at it back and forth. And we just sat there scratching our heads saying, Mark, you campaign for dits.
2: Yeah, right.
1: I mean, come on. You know, so please, where are you? You're all over the place here.
2: Well, again, what is it you believe in?
1: Yeah.
2: Where are your convictions? You know, when people, you and I are always suspicious of people that go, well, on some things I'm more liberal, on some things I'm more conservative. Oh, no.
1: Tell us what.
2: Where are your convictions?
1: Yeah.
2: And when you're supporting going, you know, if you think about Mark Cuban, here's somebody, and I don't know how much, I don't have it in front of me, how much money he's given, but I'm sure he's given plenty. He's given more than I have because he has more than I have to give. So your money's going to promote their messaging.
1: Yeah.
2: And you disagree with it?
1: He was supporting Kamala Harris. You can't get more leftist. She would have done anything.
2: Yeah. She'll
1: go with the flow on any insane, crazy idea. Now, right. The interesting thing is this forced Ro Khanna, this debate back and forth, to come up with a solution. So Wall Street Journal has this one. Last weekend on social media, Mr. Khanna floated another idea, allow the founders of these startup companies to pledge shares with a loan from the government to pay tax, he wrote. The loan period is long but not infinite, 10 years, and at the end of the period, the loan is either paid back in cash or the government assumes the shares. The government would make out if the company succeeds in terms of collection, but the founders of the companies would not be personally liable if the company somehow failed, he wrote. Well, the latter isn't true, as others quickly corrected. Hedge fund manager Bill Ackman wrote that the founder could still owe tax if he takes out a loan against his shares from the state and if the company fails. Mr. Khanna later acknowledged as much. If the shares go to zero, the founder can still face a capital gains tax on the deemed sale. Basis is often near zero, he said. That's the real issue. Yes, it is. A more obvious problem, the state would be lending money to billionaires to pay itself.
2: Yeah.
1: This is just like what's going on with Mondani.
2: Yeah, exactly.
1: With the grocery stores. Yeah. Well, you can buy cheap groceries because we're paying the taxpayer, the majority who will not benefit from this, are paying huge sums of money so you can get something a little bit cheaper. Well, since that may cause a problem with the private supermarkets, this is what came out yesterday. One of his head of economic development came out and said, well, you know, we're going to have grants to help, you know, those private businesses there, those stores. They had to back off on that. Sort of back off on it.
2: Right.
1: Because there was such an outrage saying, you mean you're covering, you're admitting it's going to be a failure and it's going to hurt the private sector. So you're going to subsidize and have a distribution system for food that's going to be way more damn expensive because it's right. Not what the cost is for the person who buys that product. It's the overall cost to the taxpayer for the whole con job.
2: Yes.
1: And then because government monopoly has a power to hurt private business, you then want to give the money to the private business for the damage that you're causing from your dumb idea.
2: Right.
1: The same thing here. A more obvious problem, the state of California would be lending money to billionaires to pay itself. If the state doesn't receive any incremental revenue, what the hell is the point of that? If you're putting out all this money to begin with to give to these companies in order for them to pay it back, and they can't pay it back, and the company goes under, what the hell are you doing?
2: Well, you know, it's...
1: He goes, also, what happens if the founder can't pay back the loan in 10 years? The government could then seize the shares.
2: Uh-huh.
1: Mr. Cuban said, I'm sure the investors in those companies will be thrilled about their new partners. The point is that the prospect of government taking partial ownership and control of a startup would chill venture investment. I had a listener ask us yesterday, he goes, I'm not really against this is going, you know, to the Republicans and Trump, whatever. He says, about taking equity because I'm not worried about it because it's not the majority. And I never got to ask him the question. The question would be, well, why do you think the government should take equity? What's the purpose of government taking equity? But the fact is, the consequences of it are already there. We've already seen it.
2: Mm-hmm.
1: And the consequences are they're just not talking about minority ownership. They're talking about having a sovereign wealth fund where government would take capital and put it into, you know, put it into corporations. No. What do you do in that situation when the government gets involved with equity or ownership in any way? You prop up that stock.
2: Yeah.
1: Because people believe that the government will not let it fail.
2: Right.
1: And therefore, that has an edge over the private sector. You hurt the private sector by doing that.
2: We saw that with the whole mortgage crisis.
1: Yeah, exactly. You know,
2: Take Fannie and Freddie out of it. Take the bundling of those mortgages out of it. And get it back to the very organic situation of lender and borrower. And that would have never happened. The qualification standards would have been higher by the lender for those borrowers.
1: And you put people into houses that they couldn't afford.
2: Exactly. With idiotic programs, including one called the NINA, the acronym standing for No Income, No Assets. What? Just prove you're breathing.
1: Yeah.
2: People getting negative equity loans where they weren't building equity at all and not even just paying the interest payment only. They were adding to the principal amount they owed on that property without necessarily that property having any appreciation along the way.
1: And you put people into bigger homes than they could afford. Why do you think in the 50s, when these programs didn't exist, middle class had homes, but they were only 800 to 1,000 square feet?
2: Yeah.
1: All the homes in the suburbs that I grew up in.
2: Yep.
1: Extremely small homes. Government wasn't giving free money for you to get a home that you couldn't afford.
2: Right.
1: And so, I mean, the con games are always there. You know, let me play this audio cut here because this is from Besant yesterday. This is on more. This is BS from Besant, and this was the question that was asked. Target received $1 billion for the tariffs, for example. Mm. What does it say about the amount of Chinese goods and foreign made goods that our retailers are still selling in the United States? Besant tried to BS as he got pounded by Trump supporters who said, stop this. Yeah. Stop the BS. Here we go. Listen to BS Besant.
3: Secretary, Target received a $1 billion refund for tariffs. What does that say about the size, besides the fact that it was done so quickly and efficiently, the refund, but what does it say about the amount of Chinese-made goods and foreign-made goods that our retailers are still selling in the United States?
4: Yeah, well, what it says is that the Democratic attorney generals who filed a ridiculous lawsuit against this administration wanted the money to go back to the payer of record. So that is corporate welfare. The American people had that money. And if I hear another Democratic legislator make the inane remark, the American people should get the money, the American people had the money in the U.S. Treasury, and we were forced to give it back. But using the 301s, which have survived.
1: Okay, that's right there was the BS. The American people didn't have the money. Right. They had the money.
2: Oh, yeah.
1: They paid for it in tariffs, and then it went to the U.S. Treasury. Don't BS like that. He got pounded by conservatives and Trump supporters saying, I'm a Trump supporter. Stop this. Trump, stop trying to sell us this line of crap. But when you get involved in the means of production by taking capital in the government, even if you believe the intention is good, you got to BS the people because when the results don't give you what you want, you have no other choice but to BS.
2: And when you say, well, the money's in the Treasury, no. Where did the money come from?
1: Individuals.
2: You're leaving out the biggest part of the math like the left does. Don't do that.
1: Yeah, don't do that.
2: Individuals, it's garbage.
1: Individuals having money is not the same thing as it being in the U.S. Treasury.
2: Right.
1: Stop the BS, Besant. You're not good at it.
2: Well, you know, he went on the talk shows saying, look, if they decide that this money has to be given back, this is going to cost us blah, blah, blah, blah, blah, blah, blah. So now he's out on the trail railing against that. No. Where did it begin?
1: Yeah.
2: How did it come to be? Include the entire equation. Or stop talking.
1: Doesn't matter whether you're Republican or Democrat. When you get involved in socialist practices, no matter what your intent, when the conclusion does not meet your intent, they have to BS.
2: Yep.
1: We are Red Eye Radio.
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0: We are Red Eye Radio. He is Zach Carlin. I'm Gary McNamara. I'm really interested to see that Seattle Times reporter who left the Seattle Times. He resigned.
1: Yeah.
0: Because they would not write his column. He's a columnist. They would not write, they would not release his column on those two young girls that were wearing the XXXY shirts. And the whole point was, you can be, the column was about, he's opinionated communist. No, we got enough of them. Opinionated columnist saying, you can still believe that women should only play women's sports without hating anybody.
1: Yeah.
0: They wouldn't allow it to be printed. Now, he's going to be all over the place. I think he was already on Fox.
1: Yeah, I think it was.
0: I think he was already on Fox. So he's going to be all over the place making the rounds.
1: Yeah.
0: How many media organizations will come out in support of him and say what the Seattle Times did was wrong?
1: Good question.

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5: From ABC News, I'm Dave Packer. Alaska Senator Lisa Murkowski offering her condolences after the FAA says a small plane, a Cessna 441, crashed in a remote western Alaska area near Cape Newenham Thursday. 8 people were on board. A search and rescue operation initiated the NTSA and

0: FAA will investigate. An American woman accused of pledging allegiance to ISIS and planning an attack on the New York State Capitol building. The FBI arrested 35-year-old Jessica Bowie on charges of providing material support to ISIS. FBI undercover informants posed as Islamic radicals. John Cohen, an ABC News contributor and former Homeland Security official.
1: It's likely that the defense in this case will raise an entrapment defense, but they will have to show that the idea of the attack originated with law enforcement and that law enforcement took actions that would force an otherwise innocent person to engage in this criminal activity.
0: He says he plans to submit a formal request for major federal disaster aid within a few days. The governor of Indiana, as severe weather up and down the East Coast occurred on Thursday night. In Dover, Delaware, a state of emergency after a suspected tornado caused extensive damage to two hotels and knocked out power across the city. And possible tornado damaging or destroying dozens of beach cabanas on New York's Long Island. We were talking about Mike Braun. $5 million in Indiana he spent so far in flood and recovery for his state. The governor says he plans to submit that formal request.
2: The federal response so far has been just to replace the funds we've spent across our state, which will far exceed $5 million. Depending on what we do get from the feds, if it meets the threshold, we will then have to assess what we'd have to do if it doesn't happen or to supplement it.
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0: The Food and Drug Administration has approved a first-of-its-kind blood-drawing device.
5: It's called Aletta, and it can draw a patient's blood practically all by itself. The device will guide the patient to position their arm, and once a button is pressed, it can start to draw blood. The machine uses near-infrared light and ultrasound technology to locate the vein. It then will apply the tourniquet, prepare the skin with disinfectant, insert the needle, and draw blood. Once finished, it even will place a bandage on the patient's arm. Yuri Benajad, ABC News, New York.
0: As members of the administration warn of entering a new phase in the war with Iran, word that a Navy aircraft carrier is coming home. ABC's Rachel Scott has more.
6: After 272 days at sea, the 5,000 sailors and Marines on the USS Lincoln are finally heading home. As the war dragged on, conditions on board deteriorating. Sailors' family members telling the Military Times at least 2 sailors trying to jump overboard. President Trump has dismissed concerns.
7: Has the deployment gone on too long?
8: No. Not nearly long enough.
6: The war now about to enter month 7.
0: Iran's foreign minister strongly condemning President Trump's new threat of economic sanctions on the country. The U.S. Army's 9th Brigade Engineer Battalion is offering a special incentive for troops who reenlist soon for extra days off in November. Time to the release of the video game Grand Theft Auto 6. Dave Packer, ABC News.
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12: From the WPBF 25 Weather Center, I'm First Warning Meteorologist Glenn Glazer. Tonight's showers and thunderstorms will slowly taper off during the evening hours, and skies will become partly to mostly clear overnight. Low temperatures in the 70s with light southerly winds. Hot and humid on Friday with the heat index in the triple digits. Scattered showers and a few strong thunderstorms are possible in the afternoon and early evening.
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13: Now, it's Red Eye Radio. Gary McNamara and Eric Harley talk about everything from politics to social issues and news of the day. Whether you're up late or you're just starting your day, welcome to the show. 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
14: All across America, we are Red Eye Radio. I'm Gary McNamara. He is Eric Harley.
15: Once again, you are Gary McNamara, radio host. Yes. You are no longer Crypto King.
14: I am no longer Crypto King. It has been resolved.
15: Thank you to the team at X. And people say this all the time. You guys are connected. You have, you know, you're on the inside of things, whether it's the White House, whatever, you know, that we're well connected. We did reach out directly to Elon Musk, and he blocked us and also put a restraining order on both of us. So there's that. But no, they got it straightened out for you, the team at X,
14: yeah,
15: apparently, without doing away with your account.
14: Yeah, right? That was great.
15: So
14: yeah.
15: That's very good.
14: Well, you know, the interesting thing is, after it happened, I just happened to see somebody who I know was in the media, hockey media in Buffalo, that was saying that, hey, these two people have been hacked, just so you know.
15: Right.
14: And I was just in communication with one of them. It was National Radio Day yesterday, so all the radio people were posting their old pictures, and I posted on Facebook my nerdy picture from when I worked in Marshall, Texas. I mean, I was a dweeb.
15: I always miss that. I always miss that day. I never, it never comes up on my...
14: It's so much fun. And somebody I hired, they said they were hacked, and I went to his X site, which is locked now. It's locked.
15: Yeah.
14: But same crypto bots, same one that hit me. So without question, they're targeting the media. I don't know if I was the first. I still have no idea how they got me. I have no idea.
15: Well, I saw a post. In fact, funny you say that. I saw a post from Sean Hannity, where he bought a new house in Florida, but then that's just because he makes a lot more money than we do.
14: What
15: had nothing to do with crypto. It was actually real.
14: What was funny was hilarious was I wake up yesterday and I see our buddy Richard Rosso, the great financial guy from Houston, and a good friend.
15: Right.
14: He posts. He goes, "Oh, look what Gary's doing." You know, I'm paraphrasing here. Look what Gary's doing now with the. This was on Facebook. With crypto, you know, with his crypto earnings, whatever. And there's this beautiful pool, look like a mansion pool, and all these women, young women hanging out in bikinis. It's like what you can get.
15: That's specific. That's how you know Rosso knows you.
14: Yeah, exactly.
15: Yeah,
14: And I wrote back to him. I said, is that what's on there today? And he goes, I'm just screwing with you.
15: Now, if you see a post on my X account that says, Eric bought this new guitar from his casino winnings. That's real.
14: Okay.
15: Yeah. It hasn't happened yet, but if it does happen, nothing's wrong with my account.
14: Some of my favorites, one of my favorites was Matt Murphy from, did you see that from Nashville? WTN.
15: I must say I was a bit confused.
14: Yeah. I was a bit confused.
15: Yeah.
14: I burst out laughing. The great Matt Murphy.
15: Yeah, he's great. He's really part of the Red Eye family, not just from the great affiliate of WTN, but he's been on for us before. He now is doing afternoons, does a great job. I tune in quite a bit, in fact, and watch him, actually. They actually have a camera in their studio, and does a great job, as they all do, Dan Mandis and all of them at WTN.
14: Luckily, everybody, 99.9% of people knew that it was BS. What a what a day yesterday for news. We'll just start with one topic. I don't even know if it's the in the order of importance or not. But this was huge. Now, this is the most important because it relates to something that we've said all along, that in the mainstream media, they're political activists.
15: Yes.
14: And this is that Seattle Times story, the columnist. Now, remember, he's a columnist.
15: Yeah.
14: They pay him to give his opinion.
15: Right. He's a sports columnist.
14: Right. Yes. Yeah. The Seattle Times lost sports columnist Matt Calkins in a highly publicized resignation on Thursday after Calkins claimed the paper refused to run a piece on women sports activists. Calkins, who spent 11 years with the Seattle Times, said the decision not to publish his column left him unable to perform the job that he was hired to do. So what do you think he was running on? Do you think he was running on, you know, something that was so controversial, like he was promoting, like those insane activists do, pedophilia?
15: No.
14: You know, something like that. You couldn't permit that, right?
15: Right.
14: You just couldn't permit something like that.
15: Right.
14: Or as a, well, no, as a sports columnist, you know, coming out with something like the Buffalo Bills are going to win the Super Bowl this year.
15: Right.
14: And they go, come on, look.
15: As a Seattle Times sports columnist, I'm more of a Buffalo fan than I am a Seahawks fan.
14: Yeah, right.
15: I mean, you know, something like that.
14: Right.
15: Would yeah.
14: Exactly. Or this year, there will be no arrest of Dallas Cowboys players.
15: Yeah.
14: You know,
15: which would be insane. You can't say that.
14: Right. Something.
15: Or former players. Yeah.
14: Exactly. Something.
15: Yeah. I mean, Romo finally got caught up. So,
14: The column centered on the two Washington student athletes who opposed allowing transgender women to compete in female sports. That means biological men. That were recently at the center of a national controversy after they attended a Seattle Storm WNBA game to support Sophie Cunningham's support for protecting women's sports. Mm. Calkins sought to make the case that supporting sex-separated athletic competition does not necessarily reflect hostility towards transgender people. I tried to write a column through the eyes of two student athletes who were kind of speaking out against biological males in girls' women's sports, and I submitted the column a couple of Fridays ago to my editors. Basically, 6 days went by, and they said, we're looking at it. Let me give it to the editor. The editor is going to have a talk with the top two editors. And 6 days later, they decided it was not going to run, he told Fox News Digital. All they said was, you didn't tell us that you were doing this in advance, so we can't run it, but I didn't buy the excuse. Calkins added that he wanted to platform the voices of girls who speak out against biological males in women's sports. I wanted to get their voices out there, Calkins said. I feel like if you look at most media, the girls who have to compete against biological males, I feel their voices get stifled a lot.
15: Mm.
14: Calkins said the rejection followed a pattern involving several previous columns. Anytime I would kind of go against the grain, my columns would always get spiked. Calkins emphasized that he respects the former editors. How can you say that? And understands the pressure they face when deciding whether to publish commentary on divisive subjects. It's not a divisive subject!
15: No.
14: Did I scream loud enough?
15: I don't know. I couldn't hear you.
14: It's not a commentary on divisive subjects. He said he does not harbor personal animosity towards his former colleagues.
15: Yeah.
14: What he's saying is you cannot get through the insanity of the Seattle Times.
15: Right. Yeah.
14: I mean, there is nothing controversial about biological men not playing women's sports.
16: Right.
14: The controversial, the radical view is biological males should be playing female sports. That's the radicalism.
15: Yeah.
14: But understand, this is what we've said all along. And we said it a long, long, long, long time ago. The, you know, he may be a columnist who is a journalist. I don't know. I haven't seen other columns that he has written.
15: Right.
14: But in this case, the editors are political activists. They're saying we cannot present both sides of the issue. In fact, we cannot present the side of the issue that overwhelmingly Americans agree with. We can only promote and allow you to write about the most radical opinions that one of the most radical opinions that exist probably in any, you know, political subject in my lifetime.
15: And think about if it came to us or any talk show host and management came and said, no, you have to take this position. Well, talk radio would be over. Oh, quite frankly, podcasts would, many podcasts would be done. I mean, if they, Rogan talked about this when they first signed the Spotify deal. You know, they came in, the executives, okay, so, you know, now that you're under Spotify, who's your first guest going to be? And he went, whoa. No, it doesn't work that way. I do my thing. And you guys, you know, basically do the distribution. There's not going to be any influence from management whatsoever. And you and I have talked about how we greatly appreciate and are very grateful for this opportunity to do what we do.
14: Mm-hmm.
15: As a sports columnist, if you want to project an opinion on something that right now is dominating sports, this is dominating sports because of the whole WNBA thing. It is as relevant as you can get, especially for the WNBA, which up until now, you know, was only at times relevant, but it has been daily updates on this issue. And a sports columnist is there. You hire that person to speak their mind. And if you're going to say, nope, you toe the line and we're not going to put this out, we're not going to put this here. It's not like he came out and accused someone, as far as we know, of doing something wrong that they didn't do. It wasn't any kind of slander.
14: It wasn't the New York Times.
15: Exactly.
14: We'll get to that story later.
15: This is the opinion. And by the way, it's very clear where most people stand on this.
14: Yeah.
15: And
14: it's a landslide issue.
15: If you have a sports columnist, you know, by the way, this is a huge missed opportunity for the Seattle Times. Because I'm guessing a lot of the readers of the Seattle Times are left. Mm-hmm. They're on the left.
14: Yep.
15: And they read that, and then they're going to respond to that. You have that back and forth. Quite frankly, in today's world, that brings a little bit of heat, a little bit of attention to that. As long as you're putting it out in a thoughtful way, there's no reason to believe he didn't or he wasn't going to. And this is where we are today. The organizations themselves, we've said it for the longest time. This isn't some grand conspiracy. This is the mindset of these individuals. They all have the same mindset. They run organizations. They run cities. They run states. And if you get in their way, you're done. Your career could be over. Or worse. And this is one more example.
14: And the interesting thing is, this isn't about placement of stories.
15: No.
14: That you can see the editor say, no, we believe, look, this is the top story today, so we're going to put this, you know, where you place the story.
15: Like if the Mariners were moving or something, you know, if you, you know, to another city
14: when,
15: or something.
14: When I did, not all the time, but when I did local shows, you remember when I was doing local at WBAP, you remember David.
15: Yeah, yeah.
14: When I've, you know, started there, he would come in and goes, you know, and we would talk about it. He'd give me, you know, here's topics, you know, whatever, here's what I have. You know, what do you think? Well, I think this. And I don't think we ever disagreed on anything.
15: Right.
14: And he never said, you need to cover this first. Or only have this opinion.
15: Right.
14: You know, orders of stories might have been the thing. Now, at you know, this level that we're, you know, we're at now, there's nothing except what, you know, we wish to do, but nobody, only one time in my life did, and it was not a corporation, it was an individual station manager who said, you know, I didn't like your opinion on that. Yeah. And I went, I don't give a damn. I mean, that was basically my answer. I don't give a damn. And we had it out. I mean, it's the worst. A couple of weeks later, we had it out. It was the worst. Let's put it this way. Everybody in the station heard me. And I don't think, I mean, you know me well enough that, and the relationship that we have with our management and other management, because you and I have been through, what, 3 or 4 companies now and a bunch of different managements.
15: Right.
14: And, you know, we don't operate that way. For me to yell had to get to a point of, you know, this is absolutely unacceptable. If you don't like it, I said, if you don't like it, fire me.
15: Right.
14: You know, I'm not going to do it.
15: Yeah.
14: I mean, I've always said this, you know, it's... And I know you agree with this. You sign your name here to what you do.
15: Mm-hmm.
14: Every day you sign your name. These are our real names.
15: Mm-hmm.
14: I can't lie. I mean, the lyrics of the song, I'd rather be hated for who I am than loved for who I'm not. And it's a simple thing that we live by. We tell what you think. A lot of...
15: It's why I left Aerosmith.
14: well, when we talk about... because we used to get this, we don't get it anymore. Well, you guys are basically, you know, you remember the guy who called us one time and said, you guys get your talking points every morning from the, what was it? The New World Order or
15: the military industrial complex.
14: And we said, what do you think? We get, you know, we get something sent to us at 9:30 every morning. He went, yes.
15: Yeah.
14: Oh man, we just burst out laughing.
15: Yeah.
14: And a lot of people can't believe it. A lot of people can't believe. I can't believe it. I can't believe that my entire career in talk radio now, over 3.5 decades, that you could maybe look at these people that have been our management and go, they're really idiots. You mean they said you should go on the air and just talk about whatever you want, and they believe they can sell this, and you've done this for 3.5 decades?
15: Yeah.
14: Really? You know, they're allowing you to do this? I have to question their sanity.
15: Exactly.
14: We are Red Eye Radio.
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0: Radio. He is Eric Cronin. I'm Gary McNamara. Yeah, I when I saw that story yesterday, I said, that's it, because it's something we've said all along. And who was it you were on the air with one time, not on this show, but another show where you told them, I forgot which presidential advisor was it where you said?
1: Sean Spicer.
0: Oh, Sean Spicer, yeah. Yeah. You told him, you said, well, they're not journalists, they're political activists.
1: And Sean said, wow, I've never heard it phrased that way.
0: And we had said this after the Mueller report came out, and you had tons of conservatives say, well, now we hope that these liberal journalists out there will get back to the journalistic practices. And we said, stop it.
1: No.
0: They're not journalists. They do a completely different job.
1: Right.
0: The editors of the Seattle Times have no interest in allowing you to see both sides of an issue.
1: Yep.
0: They're political activists.
1: Yep.
0: Full stop. Yep.
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5: ABC News, I'm Dave Packer. Alaska Senator Lisa Murkowski offering her condolences after the FAA says a small plane, a Cessna 441, crashed in a remote western Alaska area near Cape Newenham Thursday. Eight people were on board. A search and rescue operation initiated, the FAA will investigate. An American woman accused of pledging allegiance to ISIS and planning an attack on the New York State Capitol building. The FBI arresting 35-year-old Jessica Bowie, charges of providing material support to ISIS. John Cohen, ABC News contributor and former Homeland Security official, says having a female terror suspect is rare but not unheard of.
6: Typically, these types of plots are conducted by men. 98% of mass shootings are conducted by male offenders, but there are examples.
5: Severe weather up and down the East Coast Thursday night in Dover, Delaware, a state of emergency after a suspected tornado caused extensive damage to two hotels and knocked out power across parts of the city. This is ABC News.
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10: Good morning, everybody. Happy Friday. We're going to see hot highs again today in the 90s, and we'll feel like 105 in spots at least this afternoon. So some impact heat again. 30% chance of some isolated, mainly inland storms based around the area tonight. And we're going to do more of the same throughout the weekend with highs continuing to be above average in those lower 90s. I'm WPBF 25 First Warning meteorologist Sandra Shaw.
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1: Oh, I mean, this is hilarious. I just... Yesterday was a day, number one, when I got my ex account back, I realized just how tied I am to the internet, because it was like,
2: it's also disconcerting that somebody has control over
1: something that has my name on it.
2: Well, your name on it and
1: my brand,
2: one form of broad communication.
1: Yes,
2: you know.
1: Otherwise, I said my brand, not my brand.
2: Yeah. No, you don't want to get control of Gary's brand.
1: Brand. Folks.
2: That's where those are fighting words.
1: Yes.
2: He needs his brand. He'll fight for that.
1: But it was just one.
2: You'll spend all your crypto money on brand. That's the thing.
1: Actually, I can't eat that. It's got too many carbs. loaded with carbs. I have to get my fiber in other ways.
2: We're not
1: going to get into the details of that, are we?
2: No. Can I get two bran muffins to go, please?
1: But it was just, I mean, it was one of those days where I just was losing it. Every time I saw another article, I'm like, God, it's so easy and so much fun. I mean, if they get control, we're doomed.
2: Yeah.
1: But I mean, it's so insane, and there is comedy in socialist insanity. The New York Post had this. A leader of Mayor Mamdani's socialist grocery store project suggested that New York could funnel taxpayer money to shop owners losing business to the city-owned supermarkets, which are already projected to cost at least $70 million. The comments from Waverly Near, Senior Vice President of Groceries at the Project Leading Economic Development Corporation, sparked City Hall to furiously attempt to backpedal Thursday after the furious backlash. Near, during a New York One interview on Wednesday, said that grants could be used to support independent businesses alongside city-owned grocery stores, prompting a reporter to ask whether she meant private outlets. Something on the table. We're exploring a lot of different options and opportunities. I think there's a whole host of levers that the EDC is able to work within to make sure everyone has equitable and equal access to opportunities here.
2: Yeah.
1: The prospect of using tax dollars to prop up private groceries hurt by competition from Mamdani's city-owned supermarkets, a program anticipated to cost $70 million for the startup for five stores across the boroughs, prompted many New Yorkers to blow their gaskets. Many carted their rage to X, where an interview clip with Near was viewed 1.6 million times as of Thursday afternoon. Succinctly, the government spends tax dollars to create an insanely bad problem. Then to solve the problem that they created, the government spends more tax dollars to fix the problem that they created, one ex-user posted. Utterly insane. Socialists always come up with more ways to steal your money to solve the problems they created by giving away money that they already stole from you, posted Daniel Martino, a fellow at the Manhattan Institute, a think tank. By the way, they are a great think tank.
2: Yeah.
1: They really, really are.
2: Right.
1: I've been following them for the longest time. Myron Magnet, who wrote the book, one of the first books that I really read on the pathology of dependency, he wrote The 60s Legacy to the Underclass, which I read early on when I was a radio talk show host, had a huge impact, on me. When you actually put it down in words, I mean, we all know it. We don't spoil our kids. Why? Because they don't appreciate anything. They don't appreciate the value of a dollar. And when you just give people something, you create a problem all the time.
2: Well, you know, we do that. We did that actually with the thing about being young grandparents. My wife and I realized, look, we've got an opportunity to help out here in those types of lessons with our grandkids. Same thing. Help them save their money, help them earn money, help them save money, and then tell them if you want to spend that money on something, including whatever it might be, dinner out or whatever it is. And they all saved up for cars. They all, the first four so far, have all saved up for cars and purchased their own cars. Now, they're cash cars, but they did it, and it's their cars, and I've noticed the difference. They take care of them. They wash them. They get their oil changed. They do everything. And, yes, that pathology of dependency, the moment you start that, you can't reverse that.
1: The group's grocery task force is evaluating program and policies to support local grocers, along with an effort to open 5 city-owned stores by the end of 2029, an EDC spokesperson said. And then, quote, this is the backpedaling, we are not currently considering any grant program for existing grocers, the spokesperson said. The spokesperson then added, however, we are looking at the potential for tax abatement, incentives, and zoning benefits through existing city programs to ensure that the city is doing everything in our power to alleviate cost pressures for small businesses across the city. That was their backpedaling at that point.
2: Yeah.
1: You know, and so what they're still saying is, so we're creating a problem.
2: Yeah.
1: We're creating a problem by making food much more expensive for the taxpayer, the majority of the taxpayers who will never benefit out of it, to benefit a few. And we have no idea who that few is going to be, because we blew it when you said you had to have ID to get it. So no, anyone can get it. Any income level can get it. And because of the problems that we're creating with lowering cost by subsidizing it, having other people pay for it, we need those other people now to somehow pay for the private grocers that exist that we are hurting because of the monopoly of government, which can always have unlimited money to destroy private business. I mean, it's pure insanity. This is the problem with socialism.
2: Yep. Yeah, it is.
1: My God, do they ever have meetings? Because you would think, no, guys, we can't do this.
2: I know what they believe. They believe that the rank and file, I first of all believe that many of them honestly believe they can keep going after the rich and getting enough money to cover all of these things. What are they doing here? They're doing patchwork. What they're doing here is filling one hole over here, one void, with something that they're going to have to create. You're taking soil over here, you know, the content over here, and putting it in that hole to try and cover up the mistake you made over there, the void that you're creating with such a horrible plan. And they do that over and over again. Eventually, what do they get to? They run out of, thank you, Margaret Thatcher, other people's money. And this is how this is going to work. And when they run out of other people's, before they run out of other people's money, they go to all the people. We're not going to tax the middle class. Yeah, they will. And it'll be through a stealth tax. It'll be through some kind of fee, something, some kind of compounding tax. You know, that's the thing about the VAT tax. The VAT tax that we don't have here just yet is something you're not going to see. But if you look at the, like the corporate tax, you look at things, you don't see that on your receipt. You don't see the cost of doing business on your receipt. You see the cost of the item, you see the local taxes, and then you see the total. That's what you see on your receipt. If you saw the shipping costs, if you saw everything for every item, of course, you would have a receipt about as long as a CVS receipt. And it would happen every single time. And you would have, and people would learn, well, why is it so expensive? The cost of government. Put the cost of government on every receipt. Well, we'd have to kill a lot of trees to put that on every receipt, quite frankly. And this is the problem, because if you know it in your mind, if you know before you go in before and look at those prices, if you know that, then you can speak up about it. You can, like we do, and like our listeners do, and understand all the costs that go into it. When you're a socialist, you have to hide all the costs of socialism. You have to hide the math. They've done it from the beginning. You hide the math and make people believe, and people are willfully ignorant, and they do believe that they can get something for nothing. And it never works that way.
3: No, it doesn't, but it's hilarious. Government, when it comes down to it, what Mamdani is admitting is we're causing a problem.
2: Yep.
3: We're causing a problem.
2: Yep.
3: And they only focus on, remember, they only focus on the necessities that will be limited.
2: Mm-hmm.
3: And everything, everything that they do shows their hypocrisy that they have to back off on. They had to back off on, they're not going to, I don't know what they're going to do here, but they had to back off on this one where they said, okay, what we're going to do is we're going to have grants and we need a way to help the private supermarkets that are going to be hurt by the fact that we're going to lower these prices of essentials that other taxpayers are going to have to pay for to begin with. And those other taxpayers now have to pay for the damage that we're doing to the private grocery stores. And you look at that, you go, well, that's insane. You're admitting that it's a failure. Just if you're going to do it, just take money and give it to people that need it to go buy food or have vouchers that go for food stamps, whatever, as you have stated, that go just to people to use at specific supermarkets in the city if you're going to do it.
2: Right.
3: Don't build a whole damn infrastructure which costs five times the amount of a regular supermarket. We already went through those numbers a couple of months ago from the supermarket group out there that puts out there, the retail supermarkets. Here's what it costs to put together a supermarket.
2: Retail association,
3: Right. So they put out that it's a failure, and they put out the problems that they caused and how much taxpayer dollars are going to have to go into it. And then when they realize, we should have met on this. We shouldn't be saying that we're going to now subsidize the private sector too. But then they did the same thing on ID.
2: Yeah.
3: We don't want ID. No ID for voting. No ID for voting. You're going to need an ID. Oh, no, wait a minute. It's not an ID. It's a library card like a grocery store card.
2: Yeah.
3: A library card's not like a grocery store card. You got caught lying again.
2: Right.
3: You
2: got
3: caught being hypocrite on two major issues.
2: Right.
3: Promoting socialism as workable and the fact that you don't need an ID.
2: Exactly. They just keep walking into their own walls they build.
3: Just amazing. We are Red Eye Radio.
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0: Beer Runner Radio. He's Eric Carly, and I'm Gary McNamara. It's Friday, so we got to have fun, right?
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0: So one headline that we didn't read from the Babylon Bee this week. Liberal white women stand weeping outside court that is trying Jack the Ripper.

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7: From ABC News, I'm Sherry Preston. Overnight, investigators confirming there are no survivors expected in Thursday's plane crash in western Alaska. ABC's Faith Abube with more.
8: A federal official says the charter plane went down Thursday afternoon near a remote radar site in western Alaska. The plane from a company called Security Aviation had taken off from Anchorage. An Air Force officer involved in the search calls it a devastating loss.
7: There were eight people believed to be on board. Alaska lawmakers also responding to news of the crash, with Senator Lisa Murkowski posting on social media, Alaska is praying for those on board, their loved ones, and the team at Security Aviation. The NTSB is now leading the investigation. Strong storms, which pummeled the Midwest earlier this week, battered the Northeast overnight, bringing heavy rain and even some suspected tornadoes, says ABC's Sophie Flay.
9: On Long Island, a possible tornado damaged cabanas in Atlantic Beach, a massive waterspout seen off the coast. There was also flooding that trapped people in their cars. In Dover, Delaware, another suspected tornado caused extensive damage to hotels and knocked out

0: hour. A state of emergency has been declared.
1: Cleanup from this same storm system continues in Indiana, where Governor Mike Braun says nearly $5 million have been spent on recovery so far, with more expected as they work to bring communities back online. Many have been without power for more than a week.
2: In the Northwest, which is a part that still has 65,000 that have been without electricity, it's getting down to the stuff that's tougher to reconnect. And so hopefully that was going to be done by the weekend. We've asked them to pick up the pace.
1: ABC News learning of an incident at San Francisco International Airport over the weekend. The FBI seizing former Democratic Congressman Eric Swalwell's electronic devices as a part of an ongoing criminal probe. 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
9: Good morning, everybody. Happy Friday. We're going to see hot highs again today in the 90s, and we'll feel like 105 in spots at least this afternoon. So some impact heat again. 30% chance of some isolated, mainly inland storms based around the area tonight. And we're going to do more of the same throughout the weekend with highs continuing to be above average in those lower 90s. I'm WPBF 25 First Warning meteorologist Sandra Shaw.
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10: This is America in the Morning from Westwood One. Good morning, I'm John Trout. It's Friday, August 21st, 2026. Here's what's coming up on America in the Morning.
11: Gearing up for an economic D-Day on Iran.
12: The greatest coordinated economic isolation in the history of the world.
11: I'm Richard Johnson.
13: The FBI announces the arrest of a 35-year-old woman accused of plotting to bomb the New York State Capitol.
14: The allegations are deeply disturbing.
13: I'm Jim Roop.
15: Federal agents seized electronic devices from former Representative Eric Swalwell as to allegations of sexual misconduct. I'm Lisa Dwyer.
16: Police in Philadelphia identify a masked man who's gone viral.
17: Who's scared now?
16: I'm Clayton Neville.
11: NASA's Swift Observatory's been tracking some of the biggest explosions in the universe for more than 20 years. I'm Ben Thomas.
10: Trump and his former fixer reconcile and why stocks plunged Thursday on Wall Street. All ahead on America in the Morning. Now seven past. On the day that the aircraft carrier USS Abraham Lincoln left the Middle East after a record-setting time at sea, President Trump is putting Iran on notice with what he's calling an economic D-Day, an isolation campaign against the Islamic Republic, unlike anything previous. Correspondent Rich Johnson reports there are still some missing details, and one world superpower who's saying sanctions alone will not put an end to the war.
11: The president announced the moves on social media, but left it to others to explain at least some of the details.
12: This is going to be the greatest coordinated economic isolation in the history of the world.
11: Treasury Secretary Scott Bessent on CNBC said a big part of the campaign will be aimed at other countries, corporations, or anyone who does any business with Iran.
12: Then the U.S. Treasury and the U.S. government, they will put its full might and force toward enforcing against you.
11: Vice President J.D. Vance also made a media blitz, repeating that the ultimate goal is the same as it ever was.
18: They're under a ton of pressure. That pressure is conducive to our goal of ensuring they don't have a nuclear weapon. Whether they can survive a couple of weeks or a couple of months or possibly longer, so long as they don't have a nuclear weapon, that's what we're focused on.
11: His comment courtesy of Newsmax. Iran's foreign minister called the new threats failed policies that will bring more failures. He also called the threats another attempt by Trump to divert our attention from domestic financial problems. And as the U.S. and Canada have agreed on a short-term tariff ceasefire, Manitoba Premier Wab Kanu told reporters in Ottawa he's not impressed by Trump's new threats.
19: Iran has bloodied Trump's nose already, and they're coming crawling to us asking for us to include their American firms in procurement and to put the booze back on the shelves. So to me, that's weak. American president is weak.
11: Canoe also called Trump a bad person who can't be trusted. And he's urging Prime Minister Mark Carney to take a tough line when it comes to concessions to the U.S. For now, the president's not naming any countries that might be penalized, what kind of sanctions they would face, cite any legal authorities, or explaining how the penalties might be enforced. I'm Rich Johnson.
10: A New York woman under arrest, charged in connection to an alleged plot to blow up the New York State Capitol building in Albany. Jim Roop reports the woman who converted to Islam was deadly serious about her plans.
13: 35-year-old Jessica Bowie is being charged with providing material support and resources to a terrorist group, in particular, ISIS.
20: Bowie had plotted to use an explosive device to attack the New York State Capitol and the New York State senators.
13: First Assistant U.S. Attorney John Sarcone says Bowie was allegedly radicalized online and spread messages of hate and violence against the American people.
20: The allegations in this complaint are deeply disturbing, that someone would harbor such hatred toward our way of life.
13: Calling the targeting of the New York State Capitol and senators an attack on democracy itself. FBI Special Agent in Charge Craig Tremoroli alleges Bowie contacted and communicated with ISIS using several social media accounts, alleging she said to a confidential source working with the FBI and posing as an ISIS facilitator,
20: quote, "I want to destroy as much of the building as possible and kill the senators while they are meeting. I want them to lose a lot of important documents as well." She continued, as referenced in the complaint, quote, "I don't want to take this kind of risk and have it kill, what, two or three people. What good is that?
13: Shemaroli says there is a video of Bowie allegedly purchasing items for that bomb at a home improvement store and casing the Capitol building in Albany, appearing to work in determining where the device should be placed. Shemaroli also says Bowie asked for a weapon so she could shoot any law enforcement officer who approached her planting the device.
20: Make no mistake about it, Miss Bowie's alleged plot was serious. It was dangerous. And thanks to the partnerships on the FBI's Joint Terrorism Task Force, it was foiled.
13: Shemaroli says the FBI will now be working backwards to determine what led up to her actions. And if found guilty, Bowie faces a maximum sentence of 20 years in prison, a $250,000 fine, and a lifetime of supervision when she's released from prison. I'm Jim Roop.
10: 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It's 12 after. Among the stories we're covering next on America in the Morning, congressman under scrutiny by the FBI and Philadelphia's masked bandit identified. After these messages.
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0: 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You're with America in the Morning, pinpointing the area for potential severe weather today. Here's AccuWeather.com meteorologist LaTroy Thornton.
1: A broad swath extending from the southern tip of the Delmarva Peninsula through southeastern Virginia, central and eastern portions of both North and South Carolina, an area south and west through south central Georgia, and as far west as northeastern Louisiana, faces the risk for severe weather today as a disturbance continues to push south and east through the region. Thunderstorms through this evening could bring flash flooding, along with some localized wind gusts strong enough to produce damage. However, the most widespread coverage of especially dangerous thunderstorms may end up near and along the I-95 corridor from northeastern South Carolina through the Raleigh-Durham area of North Carolina. At least an afternoon thunderstorm risk extends to both the south and north of this zone, with places from south-central Florida through the southeast and into the Ohio Valley likely to end up with at least some wet weather today. Showers and storms may be more numerous along the high ground from eastern Tennessee and western North Carolina into far southern West Virginia, with much of the rest of the northeast actually drying out after a wet Thursday for many, although some steady rain and drizzle do linger over southeastern New England. There can also be a thunderstorm around this afternoon from the Dakotas through portions of the Midwest and Great Lakes states, and any storms could be heavy from central and eastern Nebraska into Iowa, as well as portions of northern Illinois and eastern Wisconsin. Otherwise, yet another day of afternoon monsoon thunderstorms makes for wet weather at times from the Four Corners states into central Nevada and portions of western Wyoming, as well as central Idaho. In Green Bay, Wisconsin, today brings clouds and sun with a thunderstorm around, high 79. For Fresno, California, expect sunshine and heat today, the high 102. That's the nation's weather. I'm AccuWeather.com meteorologist LaTroy Thornton.
0: 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The FBI is expanding their investigation into sexual assault allegations against former California Congressman Eric Swalwell. Correspondent Lisa Dwyer reports that the one-time leading candidate to become governor of the Golden State was stopped at an airport and had his electronic devices seized.
2: Federal agents seized electronic devices from former Representative Eric Swalwell at the San Francisco airport on Saturday and searched his Washington home a day later as part of an investigation into allegations of sexual misconduct by the ex-Democratic congressman from California. Swalwell resigned from Congress in April following allegations that he had sexually assaulted a woman twice, including when she worked for him. Three other women also allege various kinds of sexual misconduct. The seven-term lawmaker was considered one of the leading candidates in California's gubernatorial race before dropping out after the allegations surfaced. Swalwell denies the allegations. I'm Lisa Dwyer.
0: As for Swalwell's former congressional seat, Democrat State Senator Aisha Wahab has won the special election in California's 14th district and will serve out the remainder of Swalwell's term in Washington. The man Philadelphia officials say has been terrorizing people in a scary mask has been identified, correspondent Clayton Neville reports.
3: Police in Philadelphia say that they've identified the man behind the mask that resembles the Chucky Halloween mask, the suspect accused of terrorizing people in the city last week. In one case, seen on surveillance video, the man chased a woman and reportedly asked her if she was ready to die.
4: He was doing this purely for social media content.
3: District Attorney for Philadelphia, Larry Krasner, told reporters this week the suspect is identified.
5: Who's scared now? Who's running now? We have reason to know that Zymir Hughes is trying to avoid a warrant for his arrest on misdemeanor and felony charges.
3: According to Krasner, Hughes is still on the loose.
5: We are here to ask that people in the community who know where Zymir Hughes is hiding, who know how to find Zymir Hughes, or who witnessed things or have information that will help lead to his apprehension by the Philadelphia police and the federal marshals.
3: Investigators say Hughes may have left Pennsylvania and that he has connections to California and to Nevada. I'm Clayton Neville.
0: 19 after. What led to plummeting numbers on Wall Street yesterday? Business news is next when America in the Morning continues after these messages.
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0: It's 21 after. America in the Morning continues. Higher gas prices cut into Americans' overall spending, leading to the slowest sales growth at Walmart's U.S. stores since the earliest months of the pandemic. Walmart shares fell more than 9% in early trading Thursday. The company, often viewed as a bellwether for the strength of consumer spending. CNN says the slower growth in stores is partly due to lower drug pricing for GLP-1 weight loss drugs, as well as more customers choosing to shop online rather than in physical stores. Well, Thursday was not the day to look at your 401k, as Wall Street suffered through losses as Treasury yields continued to march higher despite the Treasury Department's extraordinary multi-billion dollar buyback operation. Treasury Secretary Scott Bessent said that the debt buyback could actually be larger than the $4 billion that was announced. The 10-year yield gained more than 5 basis points to 4.7%, while the 30-year Treasury bond yield ramped up to 5.25%. Bonds were not the only thing going up. A barrel of West Texas oil rose 3% to $86.83. while the European Brent crude increased to nearly $94 a barrel. Damian Troisi has a recap from Wall Street.
1: I'm Damian Troisi, and this is the AP Markets Report. Stocks fell on Wall Street Thursday, and bond yields rose on a jump in oil prices. The S&P 500 index fell 0.9%. The Dow fell 1.3%. The Nasdaq Composite fell 1%. Treasury yields rose after the price of oil jumped following President Donald Trump's latest threat to Iran. Bond yields have been rising throughout the summer because of worries about stubborn inflation. Walmart slumped after giving a disappointing forecast for its upcoming quarter. Results from retailers are being closely watched as households get squeezed by higher prices on everything from groceries to gas. Damian Troisi, New York.
0: Charter Communications announces its completion of a transaction with Cox Communications and the acquisition of Liberty Broadband Corporation. These transactions create the leading broadband and video company in the nation and the fastest growing mobile provider in its footprint, with now 45 states being served. 24 after. The bromance is on again between Trump and Cohen. When America in the Morning returns after these messages.
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0: It's 26 after. America in the Morning continues. President Trump publicly reconciled Thursday with Michael Cohen, his former attorney, who became a key prosecution witness against him. The president called into Cohen's radio show and podcast to argue that the criminal cases they once bitterly fought over were products of political weaponization. Trump's appearance on Cohen's show, their first public conversation since their highly publicized falling out, marks a striking turn in a relationship that went from fierce loyalty to open warfare and now reconciliation. During the interview heard on New York's WABC radio, Trump insisted that Cohen had been used by the president's political opponents and also discussed matters including the war with Iran and immigration and claimed the U.S. economy has never been stronger. Trump and Cohen's relationship fell apart in 2018 when Cohen pleaded guilty to federal crimes in the Stormy Daniels hush money case. A NASA mission to rescue a falling space telescope has ended in failure. Correspondent Ben Thomas has details.
10: NASA's Swift Observatory has been tracking some of the biggest explosions in the universe for more than 20 years, gamma ray bursts and exploding stars. But intense solar activities caused the aging space telescope to lose altitude faster than expected. So early last month, NASA launched a $30 million effort to try to lift it into a longer-lasting orbit. But Catalyst Space Technologies' Lynx spacecraft has been plagued by control issues, and the company and NASA say they're now ending the attempt, dooming Swift to a fiery reentry through Earth's atmosphere. Its demise is not expected before October. I'm Ben Thomas.
0: America in the Morning for Friday, August 21st, 2026, is produced by Jeff McKay. I'm John Trout. This is Westwood One.
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16: Major storm system rolling through the Northeast overnight, impacting a number of subway lines in New York City, including flooding problems at some stations. Some people in Indiana have been without power for more than a week now following storms across the Midwest. Noblesville, Indiana Mayor Chris Jensen says they're still cleaning up the community.
17: So we have volunteers by the hundreds being deployed to homes to help individuals clean those homes out, get that the debris out to the curb so our street department can get in there and get that debris removed. At the same time, so many of our team are working on the back end to make sure that we are documenting every step of the way.
16: All eight people aboard a charter flight that crashed in remote western Alaska are believed to have been killed. The plane had taken off from Anchorage. After a record 272 days at sea amid deteriorating conditions, the 5,000 sailors and Marines aboard the USS Lincoln are headed home. This is ABC News.
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0: This is America in the Morning from Westwood One. Coming up this half hour.
21: Lawyers for a Massachusetts mother on trial for killing her three kids argue their client was overmedicated. I'm Clayton Neville.
22: The first of 20 deportees from the United States have been sent to Liberia. I'm Donna Warder.
23: The man charged with killing two people in a speedboat accident in New York City was in the country illegally. I'm Jeff McKay.
24: At least 757 service members have been wounded since the war began against Iran. I'm Lisa Dwyer.
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26: 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I'm Kevin Carr.
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33: Good morning, everybody. Happy Friday. We're going to see hot highs again today in the 90s, and we'll feel like 105 in spots at least this afternoon. So some impact heat again. 30% chance of some isolated, mainly inland storms based around the area tonight. And we're going to do more of the same throughout the weekend with highs continuing to be above average in those lower 90s. I'm WPBF 25 First Warning meteorologist Sandra Shaw.
0: America in the Morning continues. Many in the West will have fire weather concerns this weekend. Here's AccuWeather.com meteorologist LaTroy Thornton.
34: Prime fire conditions expand and intensify across portions of the western United States, not only today but through the weekend, with a large portion of the nation west of the plains facing the combination of gusty winds, low humidity levels, and dried out vegetation to create an extreme fire risk for some. While the West Coast states are likely to stay generally rain-free through the weekend, the risk for afternoon monsoon thunderstorms to spark new fires due to lightning will remain elevated from portions of Utah northward into Montana. At least a somewhat heightened fire risk extends nearly to the West Coast and into Wyoming, northern and eastern Colorado, even toward the Dallas area and into central Texas. However, the highest risk of all looks to set up for eastern Oregon, where AccuWeather wildfire experts say that there will be an extreme risk, the highest threat category for the start and rapid spread of fires. In terms of today's precipitation, a cold front making only very slow progress to the south and east toward the Atlantic and Gulf Coast brings the risk for thunderstorms into this evening that may turn severe, with the risk for damaging wind gusts of at least 55 to 65 miles per hour, as well as the potential for flash flooding to an area from northern Louisiana eastward through central Georgia Georgia and into central and eastern portions of the Carolinas, as well as southeastern Virginia, even a bit of southern Maryland. Non-severe thunderstorms are more likely from central Virginia westward into Kentucky, although there could be an afternoon storm south and west into Arkansas, and as far to the south and east as Florida, including areas near and north of Miami. Afternoon storms may be rather heavy from the eastern Dakotas and Nebraska into western Iowa, northern Illinois, and eastern Wisconsin, with some areas of steady rain over southeastern New England as much of the rest of the Northeast dries out today. I'm AccuWeather.com meteorologist LaTroy Thornton.
0: 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The murder trial for a mother accused of killing her own children continues in a Massachusetts courtroom while her lawyers argue their client was over-medicated and misdiagnosed. Correspondent Clayton Neville reports hundreds of women wore pink shirts outside the courtroom this week in support of Lindsay Clancy and others who suffer from postpartum depression.
21: Lindsay Clancy's charged with killing her three kids, 5-year-old Cora, 3-year-old Dawson, and 8-month-old Callan in January of 2023. She then jumped from a second-story window, leaving her paralyzed from the waist down. This week, Clancy's sitting in the courtroom in a wheelchair, and her defense team pleading its case. More testimony expected today, according to the judge.
1: There, if the defendant rests, the Commonwealth can then present their witnesses, and if it's not done by Friday, we go into Monday, and that may mean closings and charge on Tuesday.
2: Okay.
1: All right.
2: And Mr. Verino will be here.
21: Clancy pleaded not guilty, arguing she was not criminally responsible because of severe postpartum psychosis and bipolar disorder at the time. Her lawyers point to the medication she was on.
2: What we would argue is the over-prescription of the medications, whether or not it's the side effects of the medications, whether or not it's the titration or the termination or the immediate cessation of the medications against what normal medical advice would be, all of those factors contribute to the state of mind of Ms. Clancy that was expressed to a lot of people.
21: That includes family members, her lawyers say.
2: She had indicated, I think Your Honor knows the evidence, repeatedly indicated that she was affected by the benzos. She was affected, felt that she was being addicted to the benzos, trying to get off the benzos. She indicated that the sertraline was obviously killing her as far as going from 25 to 50 milligrams. And then subsequent to that, when there's additional SSRIs prescribed.
21: The defense argues that Clancy was open about hearing voices but didn't get the treatment she needed. They also referred to her attempts to get medical health care back in 2022 and her voluntary hospital stay at that time. I'm Clayton Neville.
0: The U.S. has sent a first group of deportees to Liberia. Correspondent Donna Warder reports the African nation will reportedly allow 1,200 people being removed from the United States to enter that country, one of the largest deals the Trump administration has made with other nations to expel migrants who cannot be sent back to their own countries. Audio courtesy of Liberia National Television.
22: The first of 20 deportees from the United States have been sent to Liberia. It's part of an agreement with the West African nation to send 1,200 deportees there.
3: Liberia intends to accept up to 1,200 persons to be transferred from the United States of America within a year. The persons to be transferred to Liberia are third country nationals, some of whom may wish to seek asylum.
22: The 1,200 will include nationals from North America, South America, and the Caribbean, according to Liberia's information minister.
3: Those to be transferred from the United States of America to Liberia will include citizens or nationals of African and Western Hemisphere countries who are medically authorized to travel.
22: The Justice Minister says the deportees could request asylum if they wish. Under a series of often secret agreements, immigration advocates say the Trump administration has deported thousands of people to nearly 24 countries that are not their own. About 10 of them are on the African continent. I'm Donna Warder.
0: The person behind the wheel of an overcrowded speedboat that capsized during a tour around the Statue of Liberty in New York Harbor, drowning an infant and her mother, has now been arrested by U.S. immigration authorities who say he was in the country illegally. America in the Morning's Jeff McKay has details.
4: Manuel Ernesto Hernandez Umana, who has a pending federal criminal case in connection with the August 8th crash of a speedboat near the Statue of Liberty, lied to a Border Patrol officer and falsely claimed he was a U.S. citizen when he entered the country in Texas. Hernandez Umana is alleged to have illegally entered the United States through a Texas border crossing in 2007, lying to a Customs and Border Protection officer, falsely claiming to be a U.S. citizen, according to records released by the Department of Homeland Security. The 46-year-old Hernandez Umana, a citizen of El Salvador, is being held at a U.S. Immigration and Customs Enforcement detention facility in Elizabeth, New Jersey, and is now facing possible deportation. Immigration authorities arrested him after he was released on bail in his criminal case. According to the U.S. Coast Guard investigators, Hernandez was piloting a 21-foot Yamaha AR-210 with 14 people on board, well over its 10-person capacity, when it swamped and sank as it made a U-turn in choppy waters near the Statue of Liberty in New York Harbor. According to prosecutors, Hernandez Umana wasn't licensed by the U.S. Coast Guard, wasn't aware of basic safety rules, and told investigators he'd borrowed his friend's personal vessel for the New York Harbor excursion, which was illegally chartered and overcrowded. A 27-year-old woman and her 5-month-old infant were thrown from the boat and died. I'm Jeff McKay.
0: 17 till. When we return on America in the Morning, in the sky, it's a bird, it's a plane. 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
10: Yay, yay!
0: It's 15 till. I'm John Trout. Welcome back. You're with America in the Morning. First Lady Melania Trump made a memorable return to the White House Rose Garden Thursday, greeting the crowd with a playful message. President Trump's wife said to the gathering, "I heard you missed me. Here I am." before discussing her Fostering the Future Together initiative, which looks to expand academic opportunities for young people transitioning out of the foster care system. Her remarks came before talk of the Freedom 250 Grand Prix slated for this weekend on the streets of Washington, D.C. near the White House. The IndyCar nearly 2-mile course will loop around the National Archives, National Gallery of Art, and Smithsonian National Air and Space Museum. America in the Morning continues. Information released by the Pentagon says more than 750 members of the United States military have been injured during combat operations against Iran. Details from correspondent Lisa Dwyer.
11: At least 757 service members have been wounded since the war began against Iran. More than 580 are Army soldiers. The total injured also include 86 sailors, 64 airmen, and 19 Marines. While many of the casualties are categorized as having occurred during Operation Epic Fury, the Pentagon has created a new category for wounded troops, saying that Operation Epic Fury has concluded. The Pentagon and U.S. Central Command have offered almost no details on how the injuries occurred. However, officials say that the vast majority of those injuries are traumatic brain injuries. I'm Lisa Dwyer.
0: Shifting gears, war continues to be waged between Russia and Ukraine, but it's Ukraine that appears to have changed its tactics. Correspondent Ben Thomas reports Ukrainian drones have been striking deeper into Russia, attacking everything from oil refineries to warehouses outside of the Kremlin capital, bringing the war to Moscow's doorstep.
4: In a sunflower field in southern Ukraine, an explosives-laden drone launches toward Russia.
12: We are targeting or military bases, airfields, or oil infrastructure, oil refinery.
4: Yevhen Karas commands Ukraine's 413th Raid Unmanned Systems Regiment.
12: We need to make a punishment for Kremlin's regime for Russia.
4: And he says the drone strikes have been effective.
12: We see now a lot of problems inside Russia with their economy.
4: Drones' range have grown and Russian air defenses have suffered damage.
12: If we got enough batteries, we can fly Vladivostok and back.
4: Karas believes ordinary Russians are now feeling the war's cost.
12: Increasing noise of people who are not ready to pay is so big.
4: And that, he hopes, will speed peace talks. I'm Ben Thomas.
0: Just after the news that President Trump ordered the U.S. military to cut back on their scheduled training maneuvers with the South Korean military, South Korea says North Korea fired about 10 short-range ballistic missiles toward the sea. Correspondent Karen Shamus is following that story.
13: South Korea's military has said that North Korea has launched about 10 short-range ballistic missiles towards the sea. The Joint Chiefs of Staff said the launches happened on Thursday from North Korea's capital region towards North Korea's eastern waters. This comes a day after North Korea dismissed a U.S. decision to scale back military drills with South Korea. Despite this, South Korea continued its defense exercises, including civil defense drills. Italian tourist Fabio Tosi witnessed the drills on the streets of Seoul.
14: It was amazing seeing that they are kind of prepared for any unexpected event to happen.
13: I'm Karen Chamas.
0: Amazon says its delivery drones will reach nearly 500 American cities by the end of the year, and safety advocates are still asking about previous crashes. The new old tech guy, Chuck Palm, takes a deeper dive.
15: Amazon has been flying delivery drones for a few years now, mostly in a handful of states. But today, that changes. Amazon says that Prime Air will reach nearly 500 American cities by the end of this year. That's about six times what they cover today. 11 new sites go live, including Kansas City, Baton Rouge, San Antonio, and Waco. 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Then it's going to cost $5. One of those 11 new sites is Tolleson, Arizona. That's where two Amazon drones ran into a construction crane last October, and that's the kind of thing that gets the FAA's attention. Amazon paused flying, fixed it, and then came back. They're flying under the same certificate that a commercial airline uses, so it's regulated, it's just new. Amazon is not alone in the friendly skies. 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Major cryptos trending upward, with Bitcoin at $72,800 and Ethereum at $2,316. 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
0: 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Here's Robert Workman.
16: Baseball Thursday, the Rangers blanked the Nationals 2-0. Jacob deGrom came into the game needing just two strikeouts to reach 2,000 for his career. It took him eight pitches. The two-time Cy Young winner went on to fan 10 in all and reached K2K in the second fewest innings and second fewest games in baseball history. Braves shut out the White Sox 2-0 in a makeup game from June. Grant Holmes took a no-hitter into the seventh. Andrew Benintendi's single, the only hit of the day for the Pale Hose. Angels annihilated the Astros 18-3. Zach Neto had five hits, including a home run, and drove in seven. Cardinals shaded the Reds 10-9. This game was 5-4 Cincinnati going to the ninth. But when center fielder Dane Myers dropped what should have been the final out, it opened the floodgates for six Redbird runs. Cincy then came back, using five walks to score four times in the home half. But Matt McClain, who had already hit one grand slam in the game, lined out with the bases loaded to end it. Brewers scored six times in the first and sailed past the Mariners 7-4. Gary Sanchez and Garrett Mitchell had two-run doubles in the big inning, and Mitchell tacked on an insurance homer in the eighth. Royals ripped the A's 6-2 for their first four-game series sweep of the season. Bobby Witt Jr. doing Bobby Witt Jr. things. A dinger and three runs scored.
17: I think it's more for just showing ourselves just who we are. What we have done this year is not who we are, who we believe we are. And so it's just one of those things where we just got to go out there and be ourselves and go out there and win games.
16: Elsewhere, the Guardians down the Giants 5-2. Gavin Williams struck out 11 on the way to his 12th win. Blue Jays deflected the Rays 5-1. Toronto now just a half game out of the last AL wildcard spot. And the Yankees swept out the Orioles 6-1. It was evident from all camera angles. The second stage of golf's FedEx Cup playoffs, the BMW Championship, got underway in St. Louis. And just like at last week's St. Jude, there's a five-way tie for the first-round lead. And it's a pretty star-studded list. Rory McIlroy, J.J. Spawn, Wyndham Clark, and Gary Woodland, with a combined 10 major titles among them, all at 6-under par, along with Chris Goddard. That's Friday Sports.
0: Thank you, Robert. Now 7 till. When we return on America in the Morning, Gary, Indiana residents still in the dark after these messages.
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26: Too.
0: It's 5 till. America in the Morning continues. Residents of Gary, Indiana, along with other towns in Northwest Indiana,

0: It's not stopping a new Insidious film on the big screen. Entertainment reporter Kevin Carr has a sneak peek at Insidious.
1: It's time for a sixth helping of spectral hauntings with Insidious Out of the Further.
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1: This time around, we abandon the Lambert family for a new twist. A single mother and her daughter are suddenly experiencing unexplained events where dreams merge into real life.
3: Those are not dreams, Gemma.
1: Soon, the mother learns there are dark forces trying to escape into our world using her as a conduit.
3: But you can do something I didn't know was possible. You can bring demons back to the human world.
1: The last few Insidious movies have not been great, but this one gives a fresh spin on things.
2: What happens if I can't control this?
1: Sure, it has all the silly elements we expect from these movies, but with a decent concept and a committed cast, the movie works better than I thought it would. And it never quite got silly enough to lose me as a viewer.
2: I'm scaring my daughter. I need someone to tell me how to stop this.
1: Oh, and God bless Lin Shaye for riding the wave of this franchise success and being one of the best things about these movies.
3: You have a rare gift. The ability to travel into the realm between this world and the next one.
1: There are some unique ideas with nods to horror classics like Halloween, Poltergeist, and A Nightmare on Elm Street.
3: When the dead rise, the end of the living.
1: And in some ways, the film contains some pretty unsettling stuff. Insidious Out of the Further gets 4 ghosts out of 5. I'm Kevin Carr, and that's the way I see it.
0: America in the Morning for Friday, August 21st, 2026 is produced by Jeff McKay. I'm John Trout. This is Westwood One.
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8: From ABC News, I'm Sherry Preston. After first taking aim at the Midwest, a major storm system moved into the Northeast overnight. On Long Island, social media video captured the moment of what's believed to have been a funnel cloud move through.
9: Tornado? No, this is some lightning there. This is a tornado.
10: I hear it. That is a tornado. And oh my God, it is spinning around.
9: This is insane.
10: No, we might have to get downstairs, guys.
8: ABC's Phil Tate is in Atlantic Beach in Nassau County.
11: The Sun and Surf Beach Club was impacted by last night's weather that brought heavy rains and intense winds. There were about 100 people here that were occupying about 30 cabanas and were told that they have all been destroyed. There was a spinning column of air and water that could be seen both in Atlantic Beach and in Eastern Rockaway. But today, the National Weather Service will be taking a closer look to see if the water spout hit land, which would then be deemed as a tornado.
8: Wind and rain brought trees down in Indiana a week ago, and some across the state still have no power because of it. Indiana Governor Mike Braun says the impact of the storm was incredible.
12: 25 homes had 3 to 4 feet of water. Amazing the number of local volunteers.
8: After a record 272 days at sea amid deteriorating conditions, the 5,000 sailors and Marines aboard the USS Lincoln are headed home. They should be back in the U.S. in 4 to 5 weeks. President Trump's one-time fixer reunites with his old boss. Here's ABC's Karen Waugh.
13: President Trump and Michael Cohen talking in public for the first time in 8 years in a taped interview for Cohen's radio show.
14: They weaponized you like nobody's ever been weaponized, like few have been.
15: Well, maybe just you and I, sir.
13: Cohen was Trump's personal attorney and fixer for a decade before an epic public blowout. 8 years ago today, Cohen pleaded guilty to tax evasion and campaign finance violations and implicated Trump in hush money payments.
8: All 8 people aboard a charter flight that crashed in western Alaska are believed to have died. The plane had taken off from Anchorage. This is ABC News.

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7: 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We already have one accident slowing you down, Palm Beach County. You'll find it southbound on the turnpike just north of 45th Street. 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I'm Parker Starr.
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9: Good morning, everybody. Happy Friday. We're going to see hot highs again today in the 90s, and we'll feel like 105 in spots at least this afternoon. So some impact heat again. 30% chance of some isolated, mainly inland storms based around the area tonight. And we're going to do more of the same throughout the weekend with highs continuing to be above average in those lower 90s. I'm WPBF 25 First Warning meteorologist Sandra Shaw.
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11: Friday.
12: Yes.
11: 850 WFTL. Jennifer Ross, Stephen Diener.
12: Hi.
11: Yes. How are you? How was school yesterday, by the way?
12: Good. We finished week two. Week two now is in the books. So all good.
11: All right.
12: Yes.
11: Big plans for the weekend. You're going to Epcot tomorrow, this afternoon for lunch?
12: Undecided.
11: Okay.
12: Yes.
11: These are things that happen in Stephen Diener's life. Just so people know. He's the only person I know who goes, well, I mean, maybe a lot of other people live closer to Orlando.
12: True.
11: But you go to Epcot for lunch, like, on a weekly basis. It just kills me.
12: It's sometimes.
11: I drove to Zolfo Springs yesterday.
12: Yeah, you see, we lead two very different lives.
11: There is nothing in Zolfo Springs.
12: I don't even know where that is. It sounds like something from a Lord of the Rings book. What the heck is Zolfo Springs?
11: Go 98 and go west. And
12: geez.
11: It's on the other side of Sebring, just west of Sebring.
12: Okay.
11: 20 miles.
12: Isn't it so funny? There's so many places in Florida. Like, I've lived here my entire life, and I hear about a new town. I'm like, what is that?
11: You need to, you know what? And this is what, I guess it's a dad thing, because my dad used to do this all the time. But whenever I move to a new area, boy, we're getting totally off track of standing.
12: Well, it's Friday. This is what
11: happens. Tell you, the good news is, by the way, the Abraham Lincoln's on its way home, thanks to the George Washington. We'll discuss in just a second.
12: Okay.
11: And Dearborn, Michigan is totally lost. And we'll prove to you that in just 2 minutes. But right now, what was I saying? Oh, when you go on when I move into a new area, I get in my car and I just drive around for days just to find every shortcut, every place, you know, where the Publix is, where the Target is, where the Wally World is, you know. But I just travel. You know me, vacations.
12: Yep.
11: I get in my car and kids go, "Where are you going?" Like, I don't know. I'll call you when I get there. And I just go. I'm a weird person.
12: No, that's great.
11: That.
12: So you end up in Zolfo Springs. Right.
11: The aircraft carrier. Woo!
12: Yeah. Yelling.
11: I did not know that the USS Abraham Lincoln set a modern-day record for a modern-day carrier at sea. You know how long this aircraft carrier's been out in the ocean?
12: It's been a while. What, a couple of years?
11: 200 consecutive days.
12: Oh, okay. Oh,
11: 200 consecutive. Count that. 200 consecutive days on a ship.
12: Man, they're like the explorers of old.
11: Oh, wow. Anyway, it's finally on its way home. I don't know how long it takes to get from the Strait of Hormuz back to wherever it goes, San Diego, right?
12: Probably.
11: How long does that take? A week, maybe? Maybe longer? 2 weeks?
12: About that, I would say, yeah.
11: Okay. 5,000 crew members. They left San Diego in November. They haven't seen anybody other than people on board ship with them since November. I would, you know what? And this is why I could never be in the military. Bless their hearts. God love them. Because I'd be stir crazy after a week. Never mind. Since, you know, 9 months, 10 months here. That's crazy.
12: Man, that's a tough life. And God bless them for doing it. I know, you know, how sensationalized were the stories about them, you know, losing their minds or getting stir crazy or, you know, morale is down. I'm sure some of that is true. How could you not be, you know, thinking some of those things or feeling that way after being 200 days at sea and not knowing when the heck you're going to be called home?
11: Oh,
12: I mean, and they went all around. I mean, you think about it, it's what, they were in the Caribbean for Venezuela. And then after we got Maduro there in his tracksuit at the beginning of the year, they ended up, after a couple months, going towards the Persian Gulf, and they've been there ever since.
11: The tracksuit. I just think about that stupid
12: That's one of the images of the year. I mean, honestly, like, let's think about it. Quite honestly, next week is September, the way I'm looking at it. I mean, it's the end of August next week. I am in, like, end-of-year mode pretty much at this point. I'm thinking it's fall. Football
11: is here.
12: Did
11: you get your Christmas decorations out already?
12: Christmas
11: is out. You're just
12: going
11: to skip right past October?
12: The tree is up. This
11: Jeez
12: is it.
11: Louise.
12: Yes.
11: We started taking Halloween decorations out the other
12: mm-hmm.
11: day. Oh, dear Lord, help me.
12: It's happening.
11: Speaking of aircraft carriers, moving right along. And this is where things get... Why is it that every time they talk about putting Trump's name on anything, there's always an interesting backstory? Like, you had to pick this particular ship because now all it means is backlash. Because I don't think they should rename the ship after him. Here's the story. An aircraft carrier that is currently named after a black military hero may be renamed the Donald J. Trump. Oh, you couldn't pick another boat? Any other name? You had to pick this one. A black military hero.
12: Oh,
11: yeah, okay.
12: Boy.
11: Let's get rid of that name and put Trump's name on it. You're just asking for trouble.
12: Yeah.
11: At that point. Come on. The USS Doris Miller. It was named after a World War II sailor. Dragged wounded soldiers to safety during the attack on Pearl Harbor.
12: Oh, wow.
11: Shot down a Japanese fighter plane.
12: Wow.
11: Come on. First black service member to receive the Navy's second highest honor, the Navy Cross.
12: Oh, wow.
11: And now they want to change the name to the Donald J. Trump. No.
12: No.
11: No.
12: I mean, maybe just commission a new ship. I mean, he's talking about all the new ships they want to build.
11: Yeah, you know, or pick a little dinghy. You know, don't pick an aircraft carrier named after a black military hero.
12: No.
11: Are you stupid?
12: Yeah.
11: So why do they do this? Why? I don't even know.
12: I have a feeling that it's probably not going to take
11: not
12: place.
11: That ship.
12: Yeah.
11: You know, not that ship. Pick another one. Just be smart about
12: it. No, I'm with you. I mean, what is the...
11: What's the reason? Why that one?
12: Yeah.
11: I don't know. They said that the White House hasn't approved it. I don't even know if Trump has any... It's probably got nothing to do with him. It's probably more Pete Hegseth than anybody else. But this is the Navy now thinking about changing the name.
12: Listen, on the surface, okay, from the way you explained it, because I'll be honest, I know nothing about this story other than what you just told me. Okay,
11: I'll tell you this, too. The aircraft carrier is still being built.
12: Oh.
11: So it hasn't officially been named, but that was the name it was going to be named.
12: I see. Okay,
11: so now you're talking about taking away the USS Doris Miller and changing it to the USS Donald J. Trump.
12: So this is one that they're building. This isn't the ship that currently exists.
11: Right.
12: I see.
11: So why would you why would you take the name of a ship named after a black military hero that's supposed to be named after him?
12: Supposed to be.
11: Supposed
12: okay.
11: to be.
12: Okay.
11: Why would you change the name?
12: Yeah, if you already
11: that's
12: have
11: really
12: plans.
11: Stupid.
12: Right. I mean, you're just giving yourself a bad look at that point. You're asking for controversy. If you already had plans to have this ship, this particular one, be named after this military hero, then you should probably just stick with that plan, because otherwise you are asking for controversy.
11: Yeah,
12: how about the next one that's built?
11: Yeah, one named after some Muslim person. Okay, and maybe wouldn't be people wouldn't be all upset. I don't know.
12: Oh, you're
11: maybe
12: just asking for controversy.
11: Some crazed individual. Don't take a military hero, black or white, and change the name to the president. I don't care who you are.
12: It needs to be. Now, I'm not saying. I think we're both saying, you know, this isn't something that we shouldn't think happen. Of course, why not? I mean, there's the Lincoln, there's the H.W. Bush, there's, you know, the Roosevelt.
11: There's USS Biden.
12: No, I don't think you're going to see that. There's plenty of ships and aircraft carriers that are named after presidents, so it's not like it would be an unprecedented measure, of course. But it's what you're saying. You're just creating controversy. You're creating topics for them to talk about on The View and MSNBC. Like, just
11: low-hanging fruit.
12: Yeah,
11: why give it to them?
12: Yeah.
11: Why give it to the rest of the world? Yeah, I'm against it. And I'm a Trump supporter. I don't change the name of a military hero to the president. Build another ship. I agree. Anyway, when we get back, is Dearborn lost? Wow. I think everybody loves this guy's name's Lorenzo Sewell. You will love this man.
12: Wow.
11: He is next. 850 WFTL.
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7: 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We already have one accident slowing you down, Palm Beach County. You'll find it southbound on the turnpike just north of 45th Street. Traffic is a service of Massage Envy in the traffic center. I'm Parker Starr.
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9: Good morning, everybody. Happy Friday. We're going to see hot highs again today in the 90s, and we'll feel like 105 in spots at least this afternoon. So some impact heat again. 30% chance of some isolated, mainly inland storms based around the area tonight. And we're going to do more of the same throughout the weekend with highs continuing to be above average in those lower 90s. I'm WPBF 25 First Warning meteorologist Sandra Shaw.
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11: Happy Friday. Oh, thank goodness. Stephen Diener, Jennifer Russ, 96.3 FM in Northern Palm Beach County.
12: Hi.
11: Hi. I'm going to give you a really big heads up, so I want you to start thinking about this. The best female musician of all time.
12: Okay. Wow.
11: In rapid fire, I am going to ask you that. And the only reason I ask you that is, I mean, is it of all time?
12: Now,
11: dead and alive.
12: I do need that. Okay, so dead or alive, all time. I do need a little bit more of a qualifier, though. We're saying musician. We're just talking artist, like female artist, singer, whoever. Okay.
11: Singer.
12: Okay.
11: Okay.
12: Got it.
11: Just leave it at
12: that. I got this.
11: This guy, his name is Lorenzo.
12: Oh.
11: That's all you need to know. And he went on a tirade in Dearborn, Michigan last night.
12: That's all you need to know. Here's Lorenzo.
0: America, we have lost this city. This is a city that is no longer up under American laws. We are up under Sharia law. And we will not have it anymore.
1: Remaining?
0: Enough is enough.
12: Wow.
11: They shut him down, yeah, because he was going crazy. It was a regularly scheduled town hall meeting in Dearborn, Michigan.
12: Oh, Dearborn.
11: Yeah, okay.
12: Yes.
11: And this is where dear old Lorenzo Sewell, the pastor of 180 Church, got up and went nuts. He's like, what is wrong with you people? It's Sharia law. Women have to stay home. They have to stay pregnant. This is the United States. He went nuts. Now, of course, he's going viral. Now, at the same token, earlier this week, Diener, from one of our really rabid fans, thank you, Tracy and Carrie, by the way. Carrie Grant, that's her name. She sent me, she said, have you seen the bikers, the Christian bikers going to Dearborn, Michigan? And I was like, nah, I had no idea this was happening. They put together, it's like their biker, it's called the Christian Bikers, the Bikers for God, Bikers for Jesus, I forget, there's all kinds of them.
12: Okay.
11: Thousands of them rolled into Dearborn, Michigan, and just drove around one big circle, for hours, just protesting the Sharia law thing. This is Sharia law. This is Middle Eastern values moving into downtown Americana, Dearborn, Michigan, the place of the car. I mean, come on, give me a break. How does this happen?
12: Yeah.
11: How does Sharia law take effect in an American city?
12: This is, it doesn't happen overnight.
11: Wow.
12: It happens. We saw it happen right before our eyes and we let it happen because of, woke mind disease.
11: The Arab population, do you know how much they make up of Dearborn, Michigan?
12: 100%.
11: 54.5%. Close.
12: That's still a lot, though.
11: 54.5% of the residents are Arab or Arabian of some sort.
12: And that's the
11: Middle Eastern or North African ancestry.
12: Yeah.
11: That's incredible. That's incredible.
12: That is the majority.
11: What happened to when in Rome? I don't get it. Why do we change to accommodate everybody else?
12: Well, and that's the problem. And even Bill Maher said it last week, believe it or not. He said, if you're coming here, you need to assimilate to us. We don't assimilate to you.
11: Born in Michigan that.
12: Well, and that's the problem is this really started to happen under the Obama years. If you want to go back, like I said, it doesn't happen overnight. It's not like they shipped in, a million people from the Middle East, a million Muslims and said, here, go take over Dearborn. This was a slow takeover of an American city that started about 15 years ago. And little by little, you start to move in. Oh, no, it's okay because, we don't want to offend anybody. So, yes, we'll go by your standards instead of ours. Okay, thank you. And then that happens more and then it happens more. And before you know it, there's mosques. There is five calls to prayer each day. There is a majority Muslim neighborhood that used to be a great American town in Michigan. And now it has been conquered by Muslims from Middle Eastern countries. And so now what? Now you end up having people who are saying what they're saying, even though that pastor sounds like a crazed person.
11: He's right.
12: I understand. his frustration because we've been calling out that mess in Dearborn for over a year now.
11: Yeah.
12: And it's only going to get now. Now it's to the point where what are people going to do about it? And that's where things get dangerous, right? You talk about these bikers coming in, you talk about, you know, crusaders. Like, this is the, when people get fed up and no one else is doing something about it, they're going to take matters into their own hands. So it's not a good situation. I'm sorry, it just isn't. You go, oh, Diener, you're Islamophobic. No. America is a Christian country. It will remain a Christian country. And we will not have people coming in and imposing their backwards laws and their backwards way of thinking into our towns and have them expect us to live by their standards when they're coming into our home. If you have anybody come into your house, a family member,
11: okay. I was gonna say, it's like, you know, your mother-in-law comes in and takes over.
12: Yes, exactly right.
11: It's like,
12: that's
11: get
12: it.
11: Out of the way. It's my way or the highway. You
12: right.
11: Know, like, what the hell? It's my house.
12: Right. You know,
11: not anymore.
12: For example, like when my sister came to live with us for a couple of years,
11: oh,
12: right?
11: God,
12: she needed some place. She was going through a tough time in her life. I said, please, by all means, I'm thankful that I have the space to offer. Come and live with us for whatever you need. She's there for a couple of years. Now, she could have come in and said, you know what? I'm going to change the paint. I don't like this room. I'm going to change this furniture, and I'm going to get this and that, and you're going to like it. No,
11: yeah,
12: she knew.
11: You would have thrown her to the
12: yes,
11: curb.
12: Yes, I would have. And she knew that. And she also knew if you're coming into my house, then you assimilate to us. That's how it works. So I don't blame people for being. They should be upset.
11: I'd be really upset. You need to come to my house at Christmas when my brother's here.
12: No.
11: My brother is Sharia law.
12: He takes over.
11: He's coming for Christmas, okay? He tells me he's coming for Christmas, so you're going to make spaghetti, right? Those are the first words out of his mouth.
12: I don't blame him. I would ask the same question.
11: But I was like, so he goes, and could you make lasagna? Oh, why don't you make the gnocchi too while you're at it? I'm like, it's months away. It's exciting that you're coming for the holiday, but you're already putting in your menu. My brother takes over everything. And it's like, and I, as much as I love my brother, and believe me, I love my brother, I'm ready to throttle him within an hour. You've got to leave. So how they have put up with this, and as a Dearborn, Michigan resident, as an American, how did you put up with this?
12: Yeah.
11: So it should be interesting to see.
12: Mm-hmm.
11: You want to get incensed? How much time do I have? I
12: know. Oh,
11: I gotta...
12: we have a solid 2 minutes.
11: Okay, this is going to incense you. You know me and animals. I adopt things left and right.
12: Yes,
11: people
12: you do.
11: Leave animals at my gate constantly. By the way, we've got another cat.
12: Jeez.
11: Somebody dropped it off the other day.
12: What? People just dropping off animals in your house?
11: It happens.
12: Why?
11: All the time. I don't know. Because they know I'm a sucker for taking anything. I'm waiting for the hippopotamus to show up. If you get a capybara, though, that you don't
12: want to
11: just
12: going to happen
11: at the gate. But that's besides the
12: it's
11: point.
12: It's going to happen.
11: Remember that whole Sloth World situation in Orlando?
12: Oh, yeah. It was terrible.
11: Okay. It was horrible. They were getting ready to open up this new animal encounter called Sloth World. Where, you know, you'd be able to go in and hold the sloths and feed them and play with them and do all kinds of stuff. Well, they shipped them all in. You know, they got the sloths from wherever it is they got the sloths from, and they were in a holding area in a warehouse, and they all died. 50 of them, well, most of them died.
12: Yeah.
11: 50 of them died. And remember, they arrested the people that were opening up Sloth World, and they said there was a criminal intent, and they just dropped every single charge against the people.
12: Why?
11: The animals came in, they were sickly. They had some kind of sloth disease.
12: Oh.
11: So it wasn't, well... Did putting them in a warehouse help?
12: Right.
11: Probably not. Transporting them from Africa or wherever the hell they got them from probably didn't help. But, yeah, they just dropped all the... They said the deaths were all natural. No evidence of intentionally harming or any criminal neglect. I was shocked. I was like, wow. I still, you know what? Regardless of that, there needs to be some change somewhere along the line.
12: Yeah.
11: You can't tell me that the transportation of these animals or the facility they were stored in didn't contribute to the death of the animal.
12: That's what I'm thinking, too. I mean, look, if they were sick beforehand, then that's just an unfortunate thing. But, yeah, something still needs to change.
11: Yeah. They just said there was no criminal activity. You know, so that means there was no ill will. Obviously, they probably spent, no doubt, millions of dollars on these animals.
12: Yeah.
11: You know, I mean, you're opening up a huge attraction, so how many millions of dollars did you already invest in these animals? But it was nice to know it wasn't criminally negligent. I was like, okay.
12: All right, if they say okay. So.
11: Hmm. Here's a little hint. You versus a train, the train's going to win. Why do people always try to beat the bright line? It doesn't work.
12: I don't know.
11: And it happened again yesterday. I'm like, why does this happen? You see the train coming. You see the arms go down. You're not going to beat it. It's next, 850 WFTL.
7: 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We already have one accident slowing you down, Palm Beach County. You'll find it southbound on the turnpike just north of 45th Street. 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
9: Good morning, everybody. Happy Friday. We're going to see hot highs again today in the 90s, and we'll feel like 105 in spots at least this afternoon. So some impact heat again. 30% chance of some isolated, mainly inland storms based around the area tonight. And we're going to do more of the same throughout the weekend with highs continuing to be above average in those lower 90s. I'm WPBF 25 First Warning meteorologist Sandra Shaw.
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3: 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On this Friday, I'm thinking about the collapse of the corporate media. The big bias these days is not misstatements. It's not journalists telling you something that isn't true, though they will do that. The ruse is to ignore any reports that portray the Republicans and Donald Trump in a positive light. The media also refuses to cover anything negative about the Democrats. Here's a good example. The horrendous executive order issued by Massachusetts Governor Maura Healey that allows doctors to actually kill babies on the birthing table. That story was not covered by any major outlet that we can find. The same for the Minnesota fraud situation. A guy on YouTube, not even an employed journalist, exposed that mess. And the press paid scant attention. They did not want to report the story of Minnesota fraud. There is a media blackout that favors progressives and Democrats. Everybody knows that. It's obvious. Not only is that dishonest, but it's really bad for the Republic. The American people need honest information. Back in a moment. Thieves are using AI to steal from you. 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That is the Morning O'Reilly Update. More analysis later on.
5: This is a Bloomberg Money Minute. Abbott Laboratories is paying $670 million to settle lawsuits accusing it of hiding the risk that its premature baby formula could contribute to a deadly intestinal disease. The settlement covers claims involving about 2,000 infants, but it's far from the end of the legal fight. Roughly 1,700 lawsuits are still pending. Abbott says it stands behind the safety of its Similac preemie formula, and it's not admitting liability. Turning to the market, stocks are making a comeback after yesterday's losses. The major benchmarks fell on Walmart's disappointing earnings. This morning, S&P futures are heading for a higher open. And this year's U.S. Open will hand out a record $108 million to players, up 20% from last year. The singles champions will each pocket $5.5 million, while even first-round losers are guaranteed $140,000. Professional tennis players have been pushing for a greater share of competition revenue. Courtney Donahoe, Bloomberg Radio.
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8: 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We already have one accident slowing you down, Palm Beach County. You'll find it southbound on the turnpike just north of 45th Street. Traffic is a service of Massage Envy in the traffic center. I'm Parker Starr.
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9: Good morning, everybody. Happy Friday. We're going to see hot highs again today in the 90s, and we'll feel like 105 in spots at least this afternoon. So some impact heat again. 30% chance of some isolated, mainly inland storms based around the area tonight. And we're going to do more of the same throughout the weekend with highs continuing to be above average in those lower 90s. I'm WPBF 25 First Warning Meteorologist Sandra Shaw.
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11: Happy Friday. Jennifer Ross, Stephen Diener, 96.3 FM in Northern Palm Beach County. All right, Diener, here I am driving across the state yesterday, and I start getting alerts.
12: Uh-oh.
11: Weather alert, severe weather. I'm thinking, oh, and I'm looking at the skies around me as we're driving home, probably like 5 o'clock yesterday. It's dark. It looks like I'm driving into the gates of hell. And all of a sudden, it's like, pop, pop, we're getting pounded by all kinds of weather and wind. And I was like, okay, bad storm. That's what the alert was. And then I looked down, and it's like, no, hurricane. Like another one? I thought they said nothing was happening. It was near Europe.
12: Oh, come on.
11: What is going on?
12: What do you got going on over there?
11: I don't know. So you need to show me how to turn off these stupid alerts. Literally, I got one about a hurricane forming off the coast of, like, Portugal. I'm like, why am I getting an alert from this about this stupid storm?
12: I've been trying to tell you.
11: Oh, dear Lord, help me.
12: Next time I see you, just remind me. Just hand me your phone and be like, here, fix it.
11: Fix it, please.
12: And I'll say, okay, fine. That's crazy. I mean, that's the sad thing about it is they're just so lost without storms to talk about. And hopefully it stays that way for the next couple of months.
11: Please.
12: But, you know, these I'm not calling anyone out specifically. I will just generalize and say local news stations.
11: Yes.
12: There's a few of those. Yes. So you don't know which one I'm talking about. But they're just so lost when they don't have a storm to cover. It's like, just put something on the app. Well, what am I supposed to put out? I don't know. There's a storm near Portugal. Okay, got it. So
11: they just leave it at that.
12: I mean, they just throw out these push notifications to get people to, because they have no traffic on the app right now during hurricane season. So they want people to push on the notification and see what the story is and get the app visit, put it in your digital stats, and have a good day. Wow. It's ridiculous.
11: Yeah, I agree with
12: this,
11: you.
12: This is how it works.
11: It's crazy. I was all upset. I'm thinking, oh, hurricane, I got to worry about it now.
12: You know, and
11: what am I going to do with the animals? The building isn't done yet.
12: Oh, you know, what like, am I going to do with the capybara? And this is the bad thing. And this is why I call them out, because they make people panic for no reason.
11: For no reason. For a storm that won't even affect us.
12: No.
11: I won't even have a nightmare about it.
12: No.
11: Jesus, Louise. I got a couple of things about Brightline. Yesterday, in the event you missed the story, they got a $57 million grant to build Brevard County. That's Cocoa Beach, Port Canaveral, Kennedy Space Center.
12: They're building
11: a Brightline station there. Yesterday, they talked about downtown Stewart. It doesn't look like they're going to get a station. There's part of a federal grant. They got a bunch of money in Stewart to build and fix a bridge, but they didn't get money for the station for the Brightline. So there probably will be no Brightline station in Stewart.
12: Well, what happened? Why?
11: There's all kinds of problems going on. It's not my fault.
12: Jen.
11: The city wanted it. The county didn't. The county wanted it. The city didn't. The people didn't want it. The people want it. It's been going back and forth. But now they lost federal funding. So I don't think Stewart, unfortunately, Diener, you and I, maybe it goes to Fort Pierce now. Remember it came down between Fort Pierce and Stewart. Had that big fight.
12: Yeah,
11: which
12: true.
11: City was going to win.
12: Right.
11: And Stewart won. And now it's like, it could be a dead issue in Stewart. So does Brightline go back to Fort Pierce?
12: Interesting.
11: And say, we'll put a station here? I don't know. I don't know if it's dead completely. It's not looking good, though. But here's the thing. We did a story 2 weeks ago where Brightline was going under.
12: Right.
11: So somebody please explain to me, did they get a huge cash infusion that I did not know about?
12: I guess so, because like you said, you know, going to the Space Coast, something's going on.
11: Something's going on. I'm like, okay, all right. Whatever you say. Makes no sense to me, though. I'm like, okay, whatever. I don't know.
12: We'll continue to see what happens with Brightline.
11: Did you, by the way, you're the ex-aficionado here. I don't spend a lot of time there. Did you watch any of the Michael Cohen, Donald Trump interview?
12: I was looking for it on the commercial break, and I don't see a piece of it anywhere.
11: He was supposed to release some of it last night.
12: I know.
11: He didn't. Is he waiting until Sunday, then?
12: Maybe.
11: Or are they lying?
12: it's weird.
11: It was like this big, there was the big revelation yesterday that number one, Michael Cohen and the president are friendly again. And then let's take it to the next level. Michael Cohen has his own podcast. Okay, that's kind of shocking in itself. But more importantly, his guest was Donald J. Trump. Well, I thought they hated each other, and now apparently the personal attorney and Trump are back together and being friends.
12: Yeah, you know? Apparently they reconciled. I found this little piece of the transcript. Trump was on his radio show, so I guess it's a radio show, not a podcast.
11: Is that what it is? Oh, yeah. Sorry.
12: He said, they weaponized you. They weaponized a lot of people, Trump told Cohen. I respect the fact that you recanted everything you said, and that's a big thing that you did. Okay, so that's why, you know, he walked everything back. Trump told him on the show, you're going to go down as a man of courage, great courage, because you did something that a lot of people wouldn't have the guts to do. And he said, I guarantee your family greatly respects what you did. This was the first public conversation that they've had in 8 years. So in the end, it seems like Trump is appreciative that even after Cohen, you know, trashed him during his first term, you know, on the stand and everything, apparently Cohen walked it all back and recanted everything and basically said, you know, they made me do it. They made me do it. So that's why Trump was felt good about reconciling with him, because he recanted everything.
11: He'll never trust him again. I'd never trust him again.
12: I mean, maybe not, but...
11: No, it can be bought. No, can't be trusted.
12: Yeah. It sounds like it's water under the bridge, though. So, yeah. I mean, that's good for them, I guess.
11: No, it's not. Trust me. If you're going to come live in my world for a while.
12: I don't know. He sounds okay.
11: He sounds okay. I got news for you. He doesn't trust him as far as he can throw him.
12: I mean, I'm not a fan of the guy, but
11: Cohen will not be going to Mar-a-Lago for Christmas. just saying. Or for Hanukkah, or whatever the case may be.
12: Whatever the case may be.
11: Ain't happening. Right. However, Ashley Moody, she better start worrying about that U.S. Senate seat.
12: Uh-oh.
11: That lady she's running against, that lunatic.
12: Yeah.
11: She's going to beat her hands down. Uh-huh. I'll tell you why. Coming up next, 850 WFTL.
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4: 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Two new accidents slowing you down already. Palm Beach County, beginning I-95 northbound, just north of Atlantic Avenue. You'll find the second I-95 southbound, just south of Forest Hill Boulevard. 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
9: Good morning, everybody. Happy Friday. We're going to see hot highs again today in the 90s, and we'll feel like 105 in spots at least this afternoon. So some impact heat again. 30% chance of some isolated, mainly inland storms based around the area tonight. And we're going to do more of the same throughout the weekend with highs continuing to be above average in those lower 90s. I'm WPBF 25 First Warning meteorologist Sandra Shaw.
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11: Ashley Moody shaking in her boots, Diener. The South Florida Morning Show, Jennifer Russ, Stephen Diener. Who is Ashley Moody? She's the person that the governor nominated to take over for Marco Rubio's position when Marco Rubio became Secretary of State. Ashley Moody is a U.S. Senator here in the state of Florida. Who is she running against?
12: I feel like we should know that, right?
11: Well, you should know this because, what, that Ashley Moody was nominated to take over for Marco Rubio?
12: Yeah.
11: Oh, yeah, you probably should know that. She's a Republican, too, if you didn't know that either. Okay.
12: I feel like she's well-known.
11: However, she's in big trouble. Big
12: Why?
11: Trouble.
12: Why?
11: I don't know if she's going to win this election.
12: What's happening?
11: She's running against that crazy chick. Well, I shouldn't say that. The Democratic Socialist Angie Nixon, who wants to raise the minimum wage to $25 an hour, by the way, and free universal health care, which she says will lower the national debt by $1 trillion a year. I haven't quite figured that one out yet. But based on the fact that she wants $25 an hour for minimum wage, every young person's going to vote for her, right? And now the rest of the world's going to vote for her. Why? She just got endorsed by Bernie Sanders.
12: Oh, there it is.
11: Bernie's going to come and go on the campaign trail with dear old Angie, and they're going to travel around Florida. Woo!
12: Now, that's typical Bernie. You know, we all know he gets in the way and sees his new favorite socialist. That's how Bernie gets That's how Bernie gets excited. That's what he sounds like. When Bernie gets all excited, he gets all hot and bothered for a new socialist to root for, he gets all crazy. So,
11: see, now here's what I think Ashley Moody should do. She should call up and say, Mr. President, you know, Nixon's got Bernie. You want to show up down here and give me a hand? You think he shows up for Ashley Moody?
12: Somebody will.
11: Maybe it's Marco Rubio.
12: Listen, I don't think it's going to matter.
11: I don't think it's going to matter. Yeah, I was just being very facetious.
12: Yes.
11: However, what will matter, Trump, he's going to South Carolina today. Why? Hitting the campaign trail with Darlene Graham, Lindsey Graham's sister.
12: Oh.
11: And he's headlining this Myrtle Beach Convention Center fundraiser for her. She's facing Ralph Norman in the Senate primary runoff August 25th. When is the 25th? That's next week, right?
12: It is, yeah. That's Tuesday.
11: So next Tuesday, there's a runoff between Lindsey Graham's sister, Darlene, and this guy, Ralph Norman. So the president's going to town to campaign for. So does that push her over the edge?
12: Oh, yeah. Yeah, it's exactly what she needed. She's nothing without it.
11: Okay. Well, she's Lindsey Graham's sister.
12: Yes.
11: And
12: yes.
11: I think most people think, well, if you like Lindsey Graham, his sister must be just like him, so I'll vote for her.
12: I think she's going to be fine, too. I mean, maybe I shouldn't say that. Maybe I'm being too overconfident. I mean, you know, the fact that it went to a runoff actually surprised me. So maybe she does need help. You know, maybe I'm being too proud. I'm being
11: optimistic,
12: whatever word you want to throw out there. Yeah, maybe she does need, you know, a little bit of an extra push. So hopefully that does help.
11: Hopefully. But he doesn't go on the campaign trail for many people.
12: That's true. But can
11: he
12: also,
11: must really like this woman.
12: I just want to throw out there, too, when it comes to Ashley Moody.
11: Yes, go back to Ashley.
12: Just real quick.
11: Yes.
12: Because when I say, you know, these other people, these other candidates have no chance, the David Jollies of the world against Byron Donalds and this woman. What's this woman's name who's running against Ashley Moody? Do we have
11: Nixon?
12: Her name?
11: You mean that one?
12: Yes.
11: No, she's crazy.
12: Yeah, she's the wild.
11: She's way out there. She's like El Sayed.
12: She walked
11: right
12: around.
11: Angie Nixon.
12: She walked around the Senate chambers with a megaphone screaming. Just recently, I mean, I don't know what she was doing,
11: why
12: or the House
11: screaming?
12: Representatives anyway, wherever she was, because she's nuts. So this is, when I say she has no chance and David Jolly has no chance, I'm saying that based off of course, the way that we've seen voting go in Florida for the past 10 years, where now this is a red state. But that said, I don't want to make it too overconfident to where people think, oh, well, you know, in 3 months, then I won't even bother voting because they have no chance. No, I'm saying they have no chance because of the way that the votes have gone in this state. So we still have to vote, obviously. It's just, if things go the way that they have been going, then these Democratic candidates don't have a shot. That's my overall point.
11: Well, if they keep going that way, I you know, just look at an Ilhan Omar or an AOC for a little bit, or just listen to the look at Mamdani. Hey, he's been in office, what, less than a year now, and people are already turning on him. Didn't take long, but I mean, you get what you vote for. He's trying to get everything passed he can't because nobody else wants what he wants. Yet the people that voted for him are like, where's my $25 an hour? Where's my free bus ride? Where's my free childcare? Where's my free education? He ain't going to get it, folks. You can wish for it all you want. Unless you want to run your city into the ground, it ain't going to happen.
12: Yeah.
11: It's just that simple.
12: Oh, you're right.
11: Speaking of people who have way too much money.
12: Yes.
11: Did Mamdani have any money?
12: Oh, yeah, absolutely. No, his mom was like a famous movie producer.
11: Oh, was she?
12: Oh, yeah.
11: So he came from a great deal of money, which always amazes me. That the rich people want to be socialists, but that's besides the point.
12: It is ironic, isn't it?
11: Yeah, yeah. I never quite understood that. Bernie Sanders is worth how many billions of dollars from books that he has sold? But yes, he wants to take all your money as well. Mark Zuckerberg, I don't know if he is going to testify in this Meta lawsuit that four states have against him. It's California, New Mexico. There's a bunch of them anyway. $1.4 trillion is what they're looking at. Apparently has had no effect whatsoever on Mark Zuckerberg's lifestyle. He just bought a castle near their international headquarters in Dublin.
12: Oh, I saw that.
11: And Waterford County castle cost him $35 million. At least.
12: That's a bargain. It's fine.
11: I guess he's not worried. He's worth $188 billion. Sixth richest person on the earth is Mark Zuckerberg.
12: Isn't that wild to think
11: amazing.
12: About? He bought a castle.
11: Imagine
12: getting to the point in your life where you're like, yeah, like, honey, let's go castle shopping this weekend. You know, I want to. But think about getting one of those castles out there.
11: I sat there yesterday in the 7-Eleven and debated spending $3.85 on a payday bar. I was like, okay, no. when did candy bars get so expensive, by the way?
12: They did. You're right.
11: They're like $5 a piece.
12: It's too much.
11: What the hell? That and gum. Why is gum so expensive?
12: Gum is way too expensive.
11: It's ridiculous. I buy those little, you know, little plastic container thingies. I forget what they're called. They're like $6 a piece.
12: Yeah, it's insane.
11: That's
12: by the way,
11: stupid.
12: Real quick, because we only have like 30 seconds left.
11: Sure.
12: I passed by the Wawa when you come off of High Meadows and going towards.
11: Oh, yeah, it's packed.
12: Well, they had a gas price up there this morning of $4.55.
11: What?
12: I almost ran off the road.
11: Wawa?
12: Yes.
11: No.
12: There had to be some mistake.
11: Not for diesel.
12: No.
11: For gas. Why?
12: I don't know, but there had to be some mistake because everywhere else I saw before and after was still in the 380s or 390s. I'm like, I don't know what they're doing here, but I'm just giving you a heads up. If you go by that spot today, the Wawa right off the air of High Meadows.
11: Several times today. I will look.
12: Look.
11: I will stop and ask them, what are you doing?
12: There might have been a mistake. I don't know.
11: Okay. I will ask them if it was a mistake or not. Well, speaking of Wawas, a coffee shop in Beijing just blew out the competition. They sold more cups of coffee in 1 hour than anybody has ever done, ever.
12: Wow.
11: I'll tell you how much and why they did it and how they did it coming up. right here, 850 WFTL.
14: 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Two new accidents slowing you down already. Palm Beach County, beginning I-95 northbound, just north of Atlantic Avenue. You'll find the second I-95 southbound, just south of Forest Hill Boulevard. Traffic is a service of Massage Envy in the traffic center. I'm Parker Starr.
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9: Good morning, everybody. Happy Friday. We're going to see hot highs again today in the 90s, and we'll feel like 105 in spots at least this afternoon. So some impact heat again. 30% chance of some isolated, mainly inland storms based around the area tonight. And we're going to do more of the same throughout the weekend with highs continuing to be above average in those lower 90s. I'm WPBF 25 First Warning meteorologist Sandra Shaw.
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6: From ABC News, I'm Sherry Preston. More strong storms in more parts of the country. Earlier in the week, Illinois, Indiana, Ohio got socked with severe rain. Yesterday, it was the Atlantic coast's turn. ABC's Sophie Flay with a rundown.
7: On Long Island, a possible tornado damaged cabanas in Atlantic Beach. A massive waterspout seen off the coast. There was also flooding that trapped people in their cars. In Dover, Delaware, another suspected tornado caused extensive damage to hotels and knocked out power. A state of emergency has been declared.
6: Hundreds in Gary, Indiana are still waiting for lights and air conditioning to come back on more than a week after storms knocked out power.
8: There are still downed trees and power lines across Gary and Northwest Indiana. The utility company doesn't anticipate being able to fully restore power until Tuesday, a full 2 weeks since the storms hit.
6: ABC's Alex Perez in Gary. A charter aircraft carrying 8 people crashing at a remote radar site in western Alaska Thursday. The military says all 8 on board died. An American woman is accused of pledging allegiance to ISIS and planning an attack on the New York State Capitol building in Albany, New York. It's an unusual case, says ABC News contributor John Cohen.
9: Typically, these types of plots are conducted by men. 98% of mass shootings are conducted by male offenders, but there are examples.
6: The woman who has not yet entered a plea is also accused of buying materials for a bomb, including nails, batteries, and electrical tape. Still a lot of questions about the return of Harry and Meghan to the UK. ABC's James Longman is at Buckingham Palace.
10: One of the big things that Harry has long said is he wants the British government to cover his family's security, wants to have them pay for it. One of the big arguments that the British government has made is, well, we won't do that because you don't live here. So if maybe the calculation is if we live here, they'll pay for it.
6: After a record 9 months at sea, the USS Abraham Lincoln is headed home and should arrive back in the U.S. in 4 to 5 weeks. 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
1: 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Up to three accidents to avoid now in Palm Beach County, beginning I-95 northbound, north of Atlantic Avenue. You'll find the other two, I-95 southbound, just south of Forest Hill Boulevard, and southbound on the Turnpike, just south of Lake Worth Road. Traffic is a service of Massage Envy in the Traffic Center. I'm Parker Starr.
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3: Good morning, everybody. Happy Friday. We're going to see hot highs again today in the 90s, and we'll feel like 105 in spots at least this afternoon. So some impact heat again. 30% chance of some isolated, mainly inland storms based around the area tonight. And we're going to do more of the same throughout the weekend with highs continuing to be above average in those lower 90s. I'm WPBF 25 First Warning meteorologist Sandra Shaw.
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5: The Abraham Lincoln is on his way home, and they want to change the name of an aircraft carrier from a military hero to Trump. Big mistake. Mm-hmm. But first, you know, when you think of...
6: Yes?
5: Terrorists.
6: Yeah.
5: Well, if somebody said the word terrorist, what's the first image that comes into your mind?
6: Usually, like, you know, some... Osama bin Laden.
5: Middle Eastern descent, yeah. Possibly, right? A dude, young guy, old guy, right? Young guy,
6: yeah, usually, yeah.
5: You don't think of women, do you? Well, the FBI just nailed probably one of the biggest female ISIS supporters there was, and she was getting ready to attack New York's Capitol building in Albany.
6: Whoa. Which,
5: yeah, and she's a chick, ISIS supporter.
6: Yeah, that FBI, is unusual.
5: Yeah, this FBI special agent, his name is Craig Tremoroli. Nice Italian boy. He says his 35-year-old Jessica Bowie, she wanted to blow up the Capitol and kill everybody inside it.
6: Oh, isn't that fun?
5: Now, here's the cool part about it is, because she can't be really bright, and this is what's nice about terrorists, they're pretty stupid. She discussed all her plans with FBI informants that she thought were terrorists. So fortunately, they caught her before she decided to go blow up the state Capitol building in New York.
6: She's like one of those, like, movie villains where it's like, you know, I have to tell you all my evil plans before my whole, you know, plot unfolds here just so I can tell you everything and feel good about myself. Look how smart I am. Look at what I'm about to do. I'm going to do this and then this part and then that part and then this part. Oh, thanks for telling us everything. You're under arrest.
5: Thank you. I work for the FBI. Needless to say, she was also very praiseful of the September 11th attacks.
6: Oh, well,
5: and those terrorists. She thought they were great.
6: Oh, of course.
5: She's no longer going to bother anybody else. That's for darn sure.
6: Oh, boy.
5: There are certain things that happen in the government that make you shake your head, you know, despite the fact that you may have loved Joe Biden or you loved Bill Clinton. You know, all of these presidents do things that upset you, but you still love them. Why do you have to go after the low-hanging fruit to make other people hate you? Case in point, an aircraft carrier is being built. It's supposed to be named the USS Doris Miller. He was a World War II sailor who dragged wounded soldiers to safety during the attack on Pearl Harbor.
6: Wow.
5: He also shot down a Japanese fighter plane with an anti-aircraft gun.
6: Whoa.
5: He's also African-American. Let me throw that in there just for good measure. So they were going to name this ship that they're building, this aircraft carrier, the USS Doris Miller, after this guy, right? War hero.
6: True.
5: No. By the way, he got the Navy Cross, too.
6: Oh, wow.
5: Yeah. Guy was pretty impressive. Yeah. Now they're saying, oh, we're going to change the name to the Donald J. Trump. Are you stupid?
6: Probably shouldn't do that.
5: Why, of all the ships, you know, they're building like three or four new aircraft carriers. But of all the ships you're building, you're going to pick the one that's being named after an African-American military hero and say, we're going to change the name to Donald J. Trump. Why do you just not say Trump's an idiot and just throw things at him? I mean, come on.
6: No, it doesn't make any sense as to why. I don't know who is deciding that. I'm guessing some type of commission within the Pentagon. Not a good idea. Not a good idea because, again, now we're not saying not to, you know, it's a bad idea to name a ship or an aircraft carrier after Trump. We're not saying that. Of course, sure, go ahead. Go for it. Why not? But if you already have a name picked out that happens to be the person you just described, then it's not a good idea to replace that person's name with the name of the president, who, of course, is very polarizing. You love him or you hate him. And now you're just creating controversy for what? Yeah. For no reason. You're creating a talking point for The View. So Whoopi Goldberg can go on there and Sonny Hostin and Joy Behar can go on and call Trump a racist and say he decided he wanted his name on the ship because he's a racist and he's narcissistic. So he picked the one that had a black eye attached to it. And now he put his name on it. That's what they would say. And
7: well,
6: of course,
7: exactly
6: that's
7: what
6: true.
7: They're going to say. So they better kill this thing off before it goes any further. I'm against it, and I'm a Trump supporter.
6: Well, and that's the thing. I mean, there's a couple of reasons to be against it. Number one, the reason I just said, because you're creating controversy when there doesn't need to be one. And number two, why would you choose that particular
7: ship.
6: Guy
7: yeah,
6: and
7: I
6: that
7: mean,
6: ship to rename
7: else.
6: It? No, just pick a different ship. Come on.
7: That's like saying Mother Teresa was a bad person. Just don't do it. Speaking of things that are good, if I don't know if anybody listening has a relative on the USS Abraham Lincoln. If I locked you up in the radio station for 200 consecutive days, Peter, how would you feel?
6: Not good.
7: Not good. No. Okay. You can't see your family. You can call them. Maybe do some FaceTime with them, you know, and hope all goes well. USS Abraham Lincoln has been at sea for more than 200 consecutive days. And you think, well, 200 consecutive days isn't bad. Well, let me put it into perspective. They left port in November.
6: Yeah.
7: Wow. And they haven't been home since. November.
6: It's unreal. I'm as
7: 5,000 crew members left San Diego in November.
6: Hopefully they get like the next few months off or something like that.
7: A few months. It should give me a year off. Anyway, yeah, really. They've set a modern carrier record for time at sea. But thanks to the USS George Washington, the USS Abraham Lincoln has now left the Strait of Hormuz and on its way home. I don't know how long it takes for an aircraft carrier to get. I guess I could figure it out if I had like, you know, some guidance. Do you know how to figure out how long it takes an aircraft carrier to get home?
6: They lumber. I know it took them
7: about, like a manatee. Yeah, they don't move real quick.
6: Yeah,
7: so I'd say a couple
6: much.
7: Of weeks, maybe.
6: I was just about to say. I do remember when they were moving from the Caribbean to the Middle East, and it took a couple of weeks for them to get there. So, yeah, give it a couple of weeks, and they'll be you know, back towards their port there in San Diego, two or 3 weeks. But they're on their way, so that's good. I mean, listen, obviously that was a big controversy because there was nothing else to talk about last week. So that took the headlines about, you know, the morale on the ship and sailors are, you know, jumping overboard and it's becoming like Lord of the Flies on there. I'm like, okay, let's calm down a little bit, people. You know, the sensationalism took over on that story last week, but I am sure that they are very much, you know, within the cabin fever realm. And they want to get home, but amazing job to be out there that long. That's why we call them heroes.
7: You're not kidding. You're not kidding. Speaking of a hero, not that this makes them a hero, but there's this coffee shop in, I think it's in Beijing, trying to find the story. They opened up just recently, and they set a world record in 1 hour. In the first hour of being open, they sold more coffee and made more coffee concoctions than any other place on the planet.
6: Weird.
7: In an hour. I think it was over 220 cups of coffee in 1 hour. How did they do it?
6: How?
7: They got robot baristas.
6: Oh.
7: Not one single living individual.
6: Where was this again?
7: It's in China.
6: Oh,
7: I'm
6: okay.
7: Trying to find the story. Here it is. Beijing. They made, they in 60 minutes, they served 202 cups of prepared coffee.
6: Oh, boy.
7: And that was everything. Now, here's the thing. Now they're making these stupid little robots that look like, you know, I'm going to kill you kind of robot.
6: Yes.
7: The barista dressed in a gray and white jumper, had a little baseball cap on, headphones, silver chains around his neck.
6: Wow.
7: Like Dr. Dre. I was like, what the hell?
6: Look at that.
7: Doesn't have any pants on, though, which is kind of concerning. But
6: you know, sometimes baristas do that. You never know.
7: But how do you like that? 202 cups of coffee in an hour.
6: Well, Guess what the future looks like, ladies
7: that,
6: and gentlemen.
7: Well, you know what? If they can do that in Beijing, they can do that at Starbucks right up the street or any other coffee
6: Weren't they
7: place.
6: Trying to become like a union at one point, or did
7: what,
6: they?
7: The robots?
6: No, the baristas.
7: They have Starbucks has a barista unit.
6: They do,
7: As
6: right?
7: a matter of fact, one of the stores, I want to say in the Panhandle, I don't know if it was in Tallahassee or somewhere else, they got in trouble.
5: because of illegal, they were trying to stop the staff from becoming members of the Starbucks union. And you can't do that. You can't stop a union from coming
6: I'm sure
5: to recruit people.
6: No, right. I mean, I'm sure when it comes to the Starbucks baristas here in the United States, at least, if they're part of a union, then I'm sure there's going to be a deal somewhere that they won't be replaced by Beijing robots. Mm. So,
5: hey, I got a great list for you.
6: Okay.
5: Coming up next. We all live in the state of Florida. We all love it here. We all think our city's probably the greatest, but I have a list of the best places, at least according to outsiders. The best places to move to here in the state of Florida. Actually, there is one particular area in the state of Florida that is the number one location for the country.
6: Moorhaven.
5: Send them home. Oh, Moorhaven. Wow. It's not Moorhaven. Okay. Unless you like bulls, there's not much love out in Moorhaven. Love it out there, but not much. Anyway, when we picked a new city, I thought you were going to say Lantana. When we get back, I'll tell you what's number one, at least for the country, but number one for us as far as where we want to live. Okay. It's all next, 850 WFTL.
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1: 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Up to 3 accidents to
15: Avoid now in Palm Beach County, beginning I-95 northbound, north of Atlantic Avenue. You'll find the other two, I-95 southbound, just south of Forest Hill Boulevard, and southbound on the Turnpike, just south of Lake Worth Road. Traffic is a service of Massage Envy in the Traffic Center. I'm Parker Starr.
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3: Good morning, everybody. Happy Friday. We're going to see hot highs again today in the 90s, and we'll feel like 105 in spots at least this afternoon. So some impact heat again. 30% chance of some isolated, mainly inland storms based around the area tonight. And we're going to do more of the same throughout the weekend with highs continuing to be above average in those lower 90s. I'm WPBF 25 First Warning meteorologist Sandra Shaw.
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7: 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It's 850 WFTL. Got big plans for the weekend there, so, Mr. Diener.
6: Waiting to see what else you had to say.
7: I'm putting together my list of... It's funny because if you look at it from a national point of view, it's totally different than from an in-state point of view. So I'm trying to separate the cities here while we were talking. Sorry. Because I'm going to tell you the best places to live in our state.
6: Oh, okay. Gotcha.
7: Okay. I can tell you this. There's a lot of them in our listening area.
6: Oh, really?
7: Mm-hmm.
6: All right. Let's go.
7: How do you like that? The biggest national news today, let me think. The president's going on the campaign trail.
6: He is?
7: He's going to go campaign for Lindsey Graham's sister.
6: Yeah, that's big.
7: How do you like that? When was the last time the president went somewhere to campaign, specifically went somewhere to campaign for somebody? Usually it's like, I'm going there and I'm giving a speech, so I'm going to endorse you. You show up at my rally.
6: Yeah, true.
7: This is the opposite. He's going to South Carolina specifically to campaign for Darlene Graham because she's in a runoff with that Congressman Ralph Norman for Lindsey Graham's U.S. Senate seat.
6: Yeah, it's a good point.
7: You know, well, he does not want the other guy to win.
6: No.
7: Just that simple. So it is the primary runoff is, when's August 25th?
6: That's on Tuesday.
7: Next Tuesday? Okay,
6: yeah.
7: So he's going up there for campaign purposes today.
6: The runoff, that's a big deal. I didn't know the runoff was coming that quick, too, by the way. I thought that was like something, you know, you're going to do in November. But so this is the runoff to be the candidate for November. So that's why they're doing it so quickly.
7: Right.
6: Got it.
7: Because she didn't get 51% of the vote. He didn't get 51% of the vote. He's not I don't know enough about Ralph Norman to speak, effectively about the man. But I do know that Trump loves Darlene Graham purely because of Lindsey Graham.
6: Sure.
7: And we never quite understood his loyalty to Lindsey Graham. But when Trump says there's a loyalty for Trump, something amazing happened. So Lindsey Graham had to do something incredible to either promote Donald Trump's agenda, his lifestyle, his whatever. I don't know, but he was always a Lindsey Graham fan.
6: Yeah, he was.
7: And lots of times I kind of shook my head and went, don't get it.
6: Nah, I was with you on that. But yeah, I mean, they started off not liking each other, and then he said they played golf together one day, and then they started getting along. So, you know.
7: I like that.
6: You learn a lot about a person on the golf course.
7: Especially if they cheat. Oh, wow. Yeah, you want to find out if any of your employees are going to be great employees, take them golfing.
6: Wow.
7: And watch them. If they cheat, forget it. Get rid of them. That a terrible. Right. That's what my brother used to do.
6: I'll keep that in mind.
7: Sure, okay. All right. Don't cheat at golf. It's easy, and it's easy to cheat, especially when you're by yourself.
6: Well, yeah.
7: You're out and you're practicing. It's just you. Oh, I got a 6 on that hole when you got a 20.
6: Yeah, you kick the ball down the road there a little bit. That's okay.
7: I make it through, if I'm lucky, 3 holes, and then I'm throwing the ball because I can throw it farther than I can hit it. So that's about my idea of playing golf.
6: Fair enough.
7: This is I found this story, and I was like, really? If you had to pick the one city in Florida that has just recently been named the number one destination to move to in the country.
6: Yes.
7: What city in lovely Florida? Now, this is all of Florida.
6: Okay.
7: Okay. From, Tallahassee down to Key West. What is the number one city people across the country want to move to here in the state of Florida?
6: Wow. Okay. So this is interesting. So is it just like they were asked about Florida cities?
5: Oh, no, no, no. This is actual people moving to this area.
6: Oh, okay.
5: It is exploding.
6: Wow. Port St. Lucie.
5: Port St. Lucie, it's one of the, I think it's in the top five, the Pizzle.
6: Yeah, I would
5: purely
6: I would think
5: because
6: so.
5: Of affordability.
6: Right, right.
5: Okay, but no, it's not Port St. Lucie.
6: Okay. But it is, okay, but it is near the top, so that's good. I think here, Palm City, because I've looked at Palm City before, so I'll say that.
5: My area?
6: No, I'm sorry, Palm Bay.
5: Palm Bay, Palm Coast.
6: Palm Which Coast, one? Yes, Palm Coast. Coast. I always get them all confused.
5: Palm Coast, one of the fastest growing areas in the state.
6: There
5: However,
6: it is.
5: Not, no, yes, it is. It does not beat this other area.
6: Really?
5: Yeah. The number one city that people in the country are moving to because of affordability, lifestyle, and what it offers, Ocala. Number one place to move to.
6: How about that?
5: Yeah. Leads the nation in population growth.
6: Real Ocala?
5: Ocala.
6: Leads the nation.
5: Leads the nation in population growth.
6: How do you like that?
5: Everyone's moving to Ocala. Okay, tell everybody, all the horses are gone. Leave. Maybe they'll leave too. Ocala. Polk County.
6: Yes.
5: Grady Judge's part of the world.
6: Yeah,
5: number
6: that's true.
5: One area for development here in the state of Florida.
6: Oh, really?
5: Orlando, yeah. It's in between Orlando and Tampa. There's a little place there called Riverview. It's in Hillsborough County, okay? It's outside. Anything outside of Tampa is out of control. Totally out of control.
6: Like Bradenton?
5: No, like this place, Riverview.
6: Okay.
5: I'm trying to think of some of the other names of the area.
6: Because you drive all over the state. You see these places. You know what's out there.
5: Oh, it's crazy. It's crazy. You thought Tampa was bad? Oh, go west of Tampa. You can't. It's out of control.
6: West
5: it's
6: of Tampa?
5: It's like South Florida was 10 years ago. It's like they're running out of land now, you know? It's like, where do you go?
6: Wait, so you're talking like east of Tampa? Mm. And there's a lot of like growth over there?
5: Oh, when was the last time you were over there?
6: A couple of years ago.
5: Oh, they've put in communities.
6: Really?
5: Communities. By the way, one of the best places to live as far as people are concerned in the state of Florida, Westlake, one of the fastest growing areas in the state.
6: It's expensive.
5: Westlake?
6: Yeah.
5: The one out west from here?
6: Yeah, near Loxahatchee.
5: Probably one of the most affordable places to live.
6: It is?
5: Yeah.
6: Since when?
5: Since now, yeah. Oh, as far as South Florida's concerned?
6: Wow.
5: Top cities in Florida, by the way, voted by Floridians. Where would you want to live the most? Parkland comes in number one.
6: Ah, good old Parkland.
5: West in number two, Jupiter.
6: Mm.
5: Right up there.
6: I love Jupiter.
5: Anything near St. Pete and Tampa, out of control.
6: Yeah.
5: Naples for luxury retirement, if you want to go there. Jacksonville for overall affordability and space.
6: All right. Jacksonville. Eh. I love Juneau Beach. If I can move to Juneau Beach or the Jupiter area, I do love those areas. And even like Vero Beach up by like, you know, the Wabasso area. Love that spot.
5: Mm, try to buy a house there now.
6: Yeah, I know.
5: Maybe 10 years ago.
6: Yeah.
5: You could have afforded it. But, you know, I looked at a house, just putting things in perspective, probably 30 years ago on the ocean with 4 acres of land. 4 acres, 6,000 square foot house on the ocean in Wabasso was $250,000.
6: Oh my God.
5: And I remember begging my brothers to help me out to give me money to buy it.
6: Wow.
5: Now that same house is probably worth $20
6: million. Oh my gosh, yeah.
5: As they say, hindsight's. There was nothing in Wabasso. There was nothing there.
6: Wow.
5: It was like this one house just sat there. It was like, I just happened to be driving by one day. There it was.
6: That's amazing.
5: And that's what real estate is like in Florida, folks.
6: Wow, that's wild.
5: Wow. When we get back.
6: Rapid fire.
5: It is?
6: Yes.
5: Oh, okay. I'm going to ask. Here's a list for you. The best, and I told you to think about this, the best female, let me just say singers, okay?
6: Okay.
5: They have it as a musician. None of them played instruments.
6: True.
5: These are singers. The best female singers of all time.
6: Oh, man, there's so many.
5: All time.
6: Okay.
5: All time. Dead and alive, by the way.
6: Okay.
5: So you're going to think about that. I will tell you. I will share with you in rapid fire next, 850 WFTL.
17: 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Up to 4 accidents slowing you down, Palm Beach County. Beginning southbound on the turnpike, just north of Palmetto Park Road. You'll find the others. I-95 southbound north of Yamato Road. I-95 northbound north of Atlantic Avenue. And I-95 southbound just south of Forest Hill Boulevard. 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I'm Parker Starr.
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3: Good morning, everybody. Happy Friday. We're going to see hot highs again today in the 90s, and we'll feel like 105 in spots at least this afternoon. So some impact heat again. 30% chance of some isolated, mainly inland storms based around the area tonight. And we're going to do more of the same throughout the weekend with highs continuing to be above average in those lower 90s. I'm WPBF 25 First Warning meteorologist Sandra Shaw.
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21: On Long Island, New York, a waterspout may have come on shore. If so, that'd be a tornado. Firefighters digging through torn apart structures at a beach club, making sure there was no one inside. President Trump heads to South Carolina today to stump for Darlene Graham, days ahead of the South Carolina Republican Senate runoff. A charter aircraft carrying eight people crashing at a remote radar site in western Alaska, killing all on board. President Trump back on the air with his one-time fixer, Michael Cohen, who testified before Congress about Trump's hush money payments. He also did prison time for tax evasion. They were on Cohen's radio show. This is ABC News.
22: This is a Bloomberg Money Minute. Abbott Laboratories is paying $670 million to settle lawsuits accusing it of hiding the risk that its premature baby formula could contribute to a deadly intestinal disease. The settlement covers claims involving about 2,000 infants, but it's far from the end of the legal fight. Roughly 1,700 lawsuits are still pending. Abbott says it stands behind the safety of its Similac preemie formula, and it's not admitting liability. Turning to the market, stocks are making a comeback after yesterday's yesterday's losses. The major benchmarks fell on Walmart's disappointing earnings. This morning, S&P futures are heading for a higher open. And this year's U.S. Open will hand out a record $108 million to players, up 20% from last year. The singles champions will each pocket $5.5 million, while even first-round losers are guaranteed $140,000. Professional tennis players have been pushing for a greater share of competition revenue. Courtney Donahoe, Bloomberg Radio.
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8: 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Up to four accidents slowing you down, Palm Beach County. Beginning southbound on the turnpike, just north of Palmetto Park Road, you'll find the others. I-95 southbound north of Yamada Road. I-95 northbound north of Atlantic Avenue. And I-95 southbound just south of Forest Hill Boulevard. Traffic is a service of Massage Envy in the traffic center. I'm Parker Starr.
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3: Good morning, everybody. Happy Friday. We're going to see hot highs again today in the 90s, and we'll feel like 105 in spots at least this afternoon. So some impact heat again. 30% chance of some isolated, mainly inland storms based around the area tonight. And we're going to do more of the same throughout the weekend with highs continuing to be above average in those lower 90s. I'm WPBF 25 First Warning meteorologist Sandra Shaw.
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7: I guess the big E's of rapid fire, number one, would be entertainment. We entertain, so. We excite, yeah. We enthrall. Oh, this will elate you, one said Stephen Diener.
6: Oh, good.
7: If you're new to the South Florida Morning Show, I'm Jennifer. That's Stephen over there. But Diener, his real job is a podcast. He's got this thing he does with aliens. Well, he doesn't do it with the aliens. He talks about the aliens.
6: I consider
7: may
6: both.
7: Exist or may not exist.
6: No, they're both. Everything's my real job.
7: No, it's
6: not. Why?
7: How much time do you spend on your podcast?
6: I guess if I can, about 3 hours.
7: Oh, okay. So this is your main job. All
6: yeah,
7: right.
6: So
7: I
6: split up. Okay. I split up my time.
7: But most of the... You were the UFO expert.
6: Okay, fair
7: you
6: enough.
7: You have your UFO podcast, Unidentified Alien Peoples, whatever it's called. What's it called?
6: Unidentified Alien Podcast.
7: Thank you so very much.
6: UAP.
7: There is reporting on UFOs and more reporting about UFOs, and the president releasing information about alleged aliens has more people believing in the little silvery creatures or green creatures or whatever they are.
6: Good.
7: A new survey conducted by the Tucker Research Group found that the rise in belief is especially prevalent among Gen Zers.
6: This is my creepy alien music.
7: It's good creepy alien.
6: It's pretty good, right?
7: Well, yeah, I like that. Like a horror film. Gen Z is how old?
6: You're talking like teenagers to mid-20s.
7: Okay, that's why. They're pliable and really easy to and gullible. And
6: oh,
7: easy to mold.
6: I see what you did there.
7: 37% say they are more inclined to believe in aliens after the current news coverage of said UFOs.
6: Huh, okay.
7: 54% of younger Americans are more likely to believe in aliens than the older population.
6: Good. And that's interesting, though, because, you know, we talk about the exposure to it, right? When you're younger, you're more exposed now to the new things that are going on, and you're more open-minded to the possibilities if you're in the older generations than you came up during the time of, you know, everybody's crazy, it's, you know, tinfoil hat. The stigma, you were part of when the stigma was there. And now that stigma is going away, so you have the younger generation kind of like, oh, yeah, this could be a thing.
7: Oh, my son-in-law thinks they're going to show up for gnocchi this Christmas.
6: Oh,
7: I keep
6: on
7: telling them. I said, you know, you hear what I say to dinner every day. When they show up for gnocchis, I'll believe they exist.
6: I hope they do.
7: They're coming for Christmas. I said, okay, sure.
6: If they come, you got to invite me. There was actually this guy.
7: You'd have to put up my brother, though.
6: That's fine.
7: He'll destroy the aliens.
6: That's okay. We'll have a fun conversation. There's this guy named Eric Davis who was, one of those, like, you know, government employees, worked at all the secret projects and things like that. And he has said before that he has, actually, he just came out again and talking about it, saying that he has, you know, seen the bodies, he's seen the craft, he knows where they are, but this, all this stuff is classified, but he knows all about it. And he has petitioned the president over and over again, please release me of my NDAs and I will tell you everything. And so far, Eric Davis is not allowed to say anything.
7: Why won't the president take away his non-disclosure stuff?
6: We could talk about that for the next hour.
7: Okay. I'm just curious because maybe he thinks he's a lunatic.
6: That or someone telling him not to.
7: Okay.
6: You know?
7: It's either one extreme or the other.
6: There's a lot
7: either
6: of...
7: Either Trump thinks he's crazy or Trump's afraid of what he's going to say.
6: Yeah, for sure. And there's a lot of... And it's not even so much that Trump would be afraid, but it's a lot of people behind the scenes who tell him, hey, you know, we should say this or we shouldn't say this. Kind of like when he wanted to declassify JFK in his first term and Pompeo convinced him not to.
7: Which I never quite understood.
6: I know.
7: I mean, it's been so many years. But do you really think... If the government came out today and Trump came out and he walked out to his little, little podium there outside the Oval Office where they give their big press conferences.
6: Yeah.
7: And he brought along, Groot with him.
6: Yeah.
7: And Groot goes, Groot. You think the world would, like, panic? Would there be mass chaos?
6: I don't think there would be. I never thought that. Not anymore. Maybe 30 years ago. Not anymore. I think people would be freaked out. I think there would be that, you know, moment of ontological shock, like, wait, there is other stuff. Wait, well, who are they? Where do they come from? How long have they been here? What do they believe in? What's their society like? What does this mean for God? What does this mean for religion? And I mean, so there would be an upheaval at first.
7: It'd last about a week.
6: Pretty much. Yeah.
7: And then be done.
6: Right. And then there would be funny memes on social media.
7: And especially if they look like Groot, then everybody would be, oh, they're so cute.
6: That's right.
7: And we can have trees again.
6: They look like the Greys. You got the Nordics. You don't want the reptilians. Stay away from those reptilians are bad. Don't go near those. Yes.
7: They eat you.
6: Yes.
7: Okay.
6: Don't go near those. But
7: I'll
6: speaking
7: make poison gnocchi for them.
6: Yeah, you don't want them. Speaking of the president, and by the way, I'm not kidding about any of this. Speaking of the president here, Jen, J.D. Vance, the vice president.
7: Yes. Is he doing obstacle courses again?
6: He is not.
7: Okay.
6: He may be verbal and like an obstacle course here because they did a funny little TikTok with the vice president.
7: Oh, dear. Okay.
6: And they gave him word association.
7: So they
6: gave him a political figure. And then he basically said, you know, first word that comes to your mind, go. Here were the names. Okay. I'm going to give you the names in order. And then I'm going to play you what he said. And it's just going to be back to back to back. Okay.
7: Okay. So give me the names. Who are they?
6: The first name they gave him here, Mamdani.
7: Oh, jeez. Okay.
6: Second name, Caroline Leavitt, Stephen Miller, Susie Wiles, AOC, RFK Jr., Abdul Asayed, Marco Rubio, Chuck Schumer, Mike Johnson, and then Adam Schiff is the last one. And now here are all of his responses.
10: Crazy, lame, awesome, hardcore, tough, communist, interesting, odd, funny, cranky, kind, irrelevant, generous.
6: So a generous,
7: who was irrelevant?
6: Adam Schiff.
7: Oh,
6: and generous was Trump. So if you go back, we had to line this up. Mamdani is crazy.
7: Oh, okay. Good. Okay.
6: And then he goes on. Let me go back for here. Caroline Leavitt was awesome. Stephen Miller, hardcore. Susie Wiles was tough. AOC, communist. That's what he said there.
7: I thought it was El Sayed that he said communist about.
6: No, that was actually AOC.
7: But he said he was crazy. Okay.
6: Yeah, RFK Jr. was odd. Or no, I'm sorry. That was El Sayed was odd. Marco Rubio was funny.
7: Isn't that funny? Everybody says Marco Rubio, like, cracks up the cabinet meetings all the time.
6: Right, I know. And then they asked Mark Rubio recently, who's the funniest? And he was mentioning Vance. So they think they're just, you know, a laugh riot together. Grumpy was and cranky was Chuck Schumer, which I thought worked pretty Schumer. Well. And then at the end of your, you heard him say irrelevant, and that was Adam Schiff, and generous was President Trump.
5: Wow. That's pretty wild.
6: Yes.
5: All right.
6: Some fun little TikTok there.
5: You had fun little list there. I have a list of my own. Oh. Ranker.com, one of my favorite places to go, is out with a list of the greatest female singers of all time.
6: Whoa.
5: Okay, now granted, okay, and if you've never been to Ranker.com, I mean, it's like any other poll. You can chime in, so the results change. I don't think anybody's going to catch number one, so that's besides the point. However, I have the top, let me see how many, my computer just froze, Dina.
6: Oh, no.
5: I have the top 20.
6: Top 20 female singers of all time.
5: Of all time. I say you get three in the top five.
6: Oh, wow. I'm going to nail this. Are you ready?
5: Yep, go.
6: All right, let's do this one.
5: Yeah. I'm playing Stranger Things music.
6: It's not Stranger Things.
5: Sounds Bush is not on the list.
6: No, okay, that's okay. Fine. It sounds a little bit like Stranger Things. In the beginning, I get what you're saying there. Huh. Okay. This feels like it should be easy.
5: Should be.
6: I'm going to go off the board to start. What about Sarah Brightman?
5: Sarah Brightman actually should be on this list.
6: She should.
5: But I think because of her singing.
6: Yeah.
5: Opera is not.
6: All right. So they.
5: Not, this is mainstream.
6: She should be on there. Mainstream. Okay.
5: Mainstream.
6: But she
5: okay.
6: Should be
5: this
6: on there.
5: Is like top 40 stuff.
6: I got you. Okay.
5: Okay more like that yeah. than opera.
6: Janis
5: but yeah,
6: Joplin.
5: Sarah Brightman should be on the list.
6: She should
5: There's
6: be on
5: no
6: there.
5: No doubt about it.
6: What about Janis Joplin?
5: Janis Joplin does not make the top 20.
6: Yo. Wow. Jeez. Linda Ronstadt
5: does not make the top 20.
6: Oh, my gosh. Karen...
5: Why don't you pick somebody who sings on Sunny, and then maybe you'll get one.
6: I'm trying to go off the board. Karen Carpenter.
5: Karen Carpenter. Great guess.
6: Yes.
5: Great guess.
6: Yes.
5: She got screwed. She's number six.
6: Oh,
5: she had
6: wow.
5: like a six-octave range, by the way.
6: She was unbelievable.
5: She was an unbelievable singer.
6: For real. Oh, my goodness.
5: So yes. She should be in the top five, but she came in number six. So, yes, I will give you that.
6: All right, good.
5: All right, you got one.
6: Okay, that's good. How about Lady Gaga?
5: Lady Gaga.
6: She's a very good singer.
5: Lady Gaga, classically trained, probably one of the greatest voices on the earth today.
6: I'm saying.
5: I agree with you. Should be in the top five. Drops to 17.
6: This is a tough list.
5: Yeah, this is it's a crazy list.
6: Wow.
5: Yeah.
6: All right.
5: But when you hear the top five, you're going to go, yep. Okay.
6: All right.
5: There's one in the top five I wouldn't put there, by the way.
6: Beyonce.
5: Beyonce?
6: She does have a great voice.
5: Beyonce isn't in the top 20.
6: Really?
5: I like that.
6: That's shocking, yeah. Actually.
5: Yeah.
6: All right. Now, I'll go with some of the easy ones then.
5: Okay.
6: Celine Dion should be
5: Celine
6: number
5: Dion.
6: One.
5: Celine Dion. There you go. Ding, ding, ding, ding,
6: hey,
5: ding. Number four.
6: Number four.
5: Celine comes in at four.
6: Wow. I thought she'd be number one. I thought I was going to nail number one right there.
5: No.
6: Diana Ross.
5: Oh,
6: man.
5: Comes in 14th.
6: Oh, man. All right. Go ahead. I'm running out of time, so go ahead.
5: All right. Number five, Dolly Parton.
6: Oh, wow.
5: I would have put Karen Carpenter above Dolly
6: Parton. I would, too. Yeah.
5: Okay. Number four, Celine, as you mentioned.
6: Yes.
5: Number three does not belong at number three by any stretch of the imagination, the amazing Aretha Franklin.
6: Okay.
5: I would put her at number two.
6: Yeah, she definitely belongs
5: because
6: in there.
5: Because I'm not going to dethrone number one. It's hard to dethrone.
6: Oh, really?
5: Number two, Tina Turner. I would put Aretha ahead of Tina. I would have put Adele ahead of
6: Adele.
5: Tina Turner.
6: Yeah, I don't put Tina Turner in my top five. I'm sorry.
5: No, either do I.
6: Yeah.
5: Either do I. I would have put Ella Fitzgerald, who came in seventh, above Tina Turner.
6: I agree.
5: And the number one best female artist of all time, according to Ranker.com, is this woman. That song right there. There is nobody else in the world going to beat.
6: Of course. No, okay. Yeah.
5: And her heyday, she was like the best of the best. Now, here's the other thing. Stevie Nicks was ninth. I wouldn't have put Stevie Nicks in the top 10. I'm probably going to get a lot of grief for that because either you love Stevie Nicks or you don't. I understand her capability. I understand her talent. Don't get me wrong. I would not have put her in the top 10.
6: I think I agree with you. Some of the ones I mentioned, I think belong in this list. I can't believe Janis Joplin wasn't at least number 20.
5: Okay, put it this way. Billie Holiday came in 18th. Have you ever heard Billie Holiday sing?
6: All right, this is...
5: You know, so it's... Amy Winehouse came in 19th. As crazy as she was and as drug-ridden as she was, that woman could sing.
6: She could sing.
5: She could be in the top 10. She's not.
6: Yeah.
5: The bottom. It's controversial.
6: It is controversial.
5: I don't think Whitney is a bad choice.
6: That is number one. Whitney Houston, absolutely. I would put Celine Dion right below her at two. That would be my top.
5: See, I would probably put Aretha first.
6: Really?
5: Yeah. All right. I don't know. I love Celine. I may put Gaga ahead of her.
6: Gaga's great
5: can
6: too.
5: Sing.
6: Yeah.
5: The woman
6: Whitney has
5: voice.
6: To be number one though.
5: Oh, without a doubt.
6: Yeah.
5: Olivia Newton-John made the list too, by the way. So Cher.
6: Share. Kind
5: of Kelly Clarkson was 16th. She can sing too.
6: Oh, right, of course. Jennifer Hudson? She should be up there.
5: Well, she should be she should be in the top five too. Sorry.
6: Wow.
5: My top five just became the top 10.
6: Tough list. This
5: is
6: tough. Yeah.
5: You think how many great singers there are.
6: Goodness gracious. All right, well, we're out of time. I'm done.
5: Oh, I'm so sorry.
6: No, that's fine. That was
5: you want
6: fun.
5: To do your next story next?
6: Nah, it's not that big a deal.
5: Okay,
6: but
5: sure?
6: In the next Rapid Fire, we're going to have football, of course, because it is week two of the preseason. So we'll do that in the next Rapid Fire.
5: Okay, I appreciate that.
6: Yes.
5: You have kids. You can relate to this better than I. There is a new study. Tomorrow is Tooth Fairy Day.
6: Oh.
5: You know how much it costs the tooth fairy when your kid loses a tooth?
6: I have an idea.
5: Okay, we will discuss that. And what is the USS Abraham Lincoln doing? It's next, 850 WFTL.
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6: Isn't it always such a great feeling of relief when you get that one big task crossed off your list and out of your mind? Hey, guys, it's Diener. I know it is for me. It's like normally something that sticks in my mind for even a few months. And I'm like, okay, finally I did that. 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
4: 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Down to two accidents to avoid now. Palm Beach County, beginning I-95 southbound north of Yamada Road. You'll find the second on Hood Road at Alton Road. 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
3: Good morning, everybody. Happy Friday. We're going to see hot highs again today in the 90s, and we'll feel like 105 in spots at least this afternoon. So some impact heat again. 30% chance of some isolated, mainly inland storms based around the area tonight. And we're going to do more of the same throughout the weekend with highs continuing to be above average in those lower 90s. I'm WPBF 25 First Warning meteorologist Sandra Shaw.
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7: The headline will shock you, and we'll get to the details next, but no charges in that sloth case. I'll leave it at that.
6: All right.
7: I saw that headline and I went, what?
6: Yeah,
7: the poor sloths that all died in Orlando. Well, I'll get to that story here in just a second. But more importantly, if you know anybody aboard the USS Abraham Lincoln, they're probably doing jumping jacks, backflips, and handstands right about now. They're on their way home.
6: No,
7: 200 days at sea without a port call. 200 days.
6: It's a long time.
7: And you think, oh, that's nothing, 200. Okay, you stay in your house for 200 days.
6: True.
7: Without leaving.
6: Right.
7: That's about the equivalent of it. Granted, you're out in the middle of the ocean, and the view might be a little bit better for them, but still. 200 days at sea with 4,999 other people that you probably don't like.
6: Well, I mean, hopefully they like each other. They're serving together.
7: You know what it's like? It's a city. You know what it's like? And God, have you ever seen the living arrangements on an aircraft carrier?
6: On an old one, yes.
7: On a new one. It makes no difference. There is no room. You sleep in a rack.
6: Oh, man.
7: It's like a radio rack room
6: it's
7: over
6: true.
7: There. You know, just slide them into a slot. Bless their hearts. And we do not give enough credit to our military personnel. Just the stuff they endure on a daily basis without a war is incredible. I could never sleep. I could never live like that.
6: Living conditions on one of those things, I know.
7: No, or a submarine. You know, they used to do the sailor days at Port Everglades when years ago when you could just, you know, nilly-willy, just make an appointment and go on one of these ships or go on one of these submarines. I can remember being on the sub and they were just getting ready for deployment. So the guy that was giving us the tour was hunched over the entire time. You had a hunch over because you hit the ceiling.
6: Right.
7: And I'm like, and I finally looked, and no one else asked. Finally, I said, do you walk around the ship like this all the time? He says, oh, only for the first couple of months. He said, because you're standing on our food. They have no place to store it, so they store it underneath the floorboards.
6: Right.
7: So as your time at sea continues, you get taller because
6: that's good.
7: The floor drops.
6: Yes, right.
7: Does that make sense?
6: Yes.
7: So, I mean, how do you have enough food on a boat for 5,000 people to feed them three times a day, 24/7?
6: Right.
7: And not go to a port. They must bring other ships. They must bring supply ships aboard. So, but 200 days at sea without ever leaving. So they're on their way home thanks to the USS Washington.
6: Thankfully.
7: How do you like George Washington saved Lincoln?
6: Oh, there you go. That's poetic, isn't it? Mm. That's wonderful. No, but it is good because, you know, that became a concern. You know, what's the morale like on that ship? You know, is it becoming almost like a humanitarian crisis on that ship?
7: What did you call it? I think you had the perfect example before. Lord of the Flies.
6: That's what they're making it sound like on the news last week. Yes.
7: Again, you're locked up with 4,999 other people, some of which you probably can't stand. It has to happen. I mean, it's just human nature.
6: Yeah.
7: You know, there are going to be people you don't get along with. But now you're furious because you've been trapped like a rat for 200 days.
6: Yeah.
7: And now longer. I don't know how long it takes them to get from the Strait of Hormuz back to San Diego.
6: It's going to take 2 or 3 weeks. Yeah.
7: They better give these people one hell of a party when they come into the dock.
6: Wow. Oh, man. They're going to go wild. Watch out for that, for the bars and for the downtown there when they get home.
7: Out of control. Woo.
5: Oh, there goes the population of San Diego.
6: That's it.
5: Just saying.
6: Or population boom. I don't know.
5: Well, in 9 months.
6: Yes, that's right.
5: That's what I meant.
6: Oh, boy.
5: I ran out of time, huh? Coming back. I'll tell you all the details about that sloth situation in Orlando. And it is the year of the bear, only this time they're attacking. Things are out of control. I'm trying to figure out why. Why are animals turning against us all of a sudden? It's next. 850 WFTL.
2: 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Down to two accidents to avoid now. Palm Beach County, beginning I-95 southbound north of Yamada Road. You'll find the second on Hood Road at Alton Road. 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
3: Good morning, everybody. Happy Friday. We're going to see hot highs again today in the 90s, and we'll feel like 105 in spots at least this afternoon. So some impact heat again. 30% chance of some isolated, mainly inland storms based around the area tonight. And we're going to do more of the same throughout the weekend with highs continuing to be above average in those lower 90s. I'm WPBF 25 First Warning meteorologist Sandra Shaw.
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4: Sherry Preston. The latest part of the country dealing with weather chaos, the Northeast, as a series of storms swept through the region, bringing damaging winds and heavy rain along the I-95 corridor. One person suffered minor injuries. ABC's Morgan Norwood.
5: Powerful, fast-moving storms slamming the Northeast. From D.C. to Philly to New York. On Long Island, a waterspout coming ashore.
6: It's a tornado.
5: Hitting two beach clubs, damaging or destroying dozens of cabanas. Massive planks of wood piercing structures and littering the beach. Firefighters digging through the torn apart structures, making sure no one was trapped.
4: The National Weather Service working to verify several tornadoes that sprung up overnight. An arrest in New York, a 35-year-old woman now in custody, accused of plotting with ISIS to blow up the Capitol building in Albany.
7: Authorities charging Jessica Bowie with providing material support to ISIS and claiming that she asked a confidential informant how to make a bomb that she planned to detonate while state lawmakers were in session. The FBI sent confidential informants posing as Islamic radicals to communicate with Bowie, who was 35 after she allegedly posted concerning comments online and allegedly swore her allegiance to the leader of ISIS.
4: ABC Chief Law and Justice Correspondent Pierre Thomas. In Philadelphia, police have a suspect in the case of a man chasing after women near City Hall while wearing a scary clown mask. However, that person is not in custody. After a record 9 months at sea, the USS Abraham Lincoln now headed home.
8: They were only supposed to be out on that aircraft carrier for about 6 to 7 months, but that mission was extended the longer this war with Iran has continued to drag on. And of course, all of it comes amid new reporting about the worsening conditions on board that aircraft carrier.
4: ABC's Rachel Scott. President Trump travels to South Carolina today to stump for Lindsey Graham's sister as she tries to win the GOP primary for her brother's Senate seat. 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
1: 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Down to two accidents to avoid now. Palm Beach County, beginning I-95 southbound north of Yamada Road. You'll find the second on Hood Road at Alton Road. 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
3: Good morning, everybody. Happy Friday. We're going to see hot highs again today in the 90s, and we'll feel like 105 in spots at least this afternoon. So some impact heat again. 30% chance of some isolated, mainly inland storms based around the area tonight. And we're going to do more of the same throughout the weekend with highs continuing to be above average in those lower 90s. I'm WPBF 25 First Warning meteorologist Sandra Shaw.
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5: Just a couple of minutes to give you details about why no charges in the deaths of all those sloths at Sloth World, that attraction that was supposed to be in Orlando. A lot of people upset, but I think once you hear the details, maybe you'll think, okay, I don't know. Dearborn?
6: What?
5: I'll tell you in a second. I don't know. I think laws need to be changed about people getting these kind of animals. And anyway, that's just my opinion.
6: All right.
5: Well, moving right along, we'll get to the sloths in a minute. More importantly, what the hell happened to Dearborn, Michigan? What has happened? By the way, we got an email from one of our listeners, and I was trying to figure out how did Dearborn get so bad so, it seems, quickly. I mean, it is really Sharia law. And you don't believe me, here's Lorenzo Sewell. He's a pastor of 180 Church. Here he was at last night's town hall meeting in Dearborn, Michigan.
7: America, we have lost this city. This is a city that is no longer up under American laws. We are up under Sharia law. And we will not have it anymore.
8: Remaining.
7: Enough is enough.
6: Wow.
5: Yeah, they shut him down because they said he ran out of time.
6: Sounds like me.
5: Yeah, there were a bunch of anti-Islam protests through Dearborn, including thousands of bikers. I think they're called Christians, bikers for Christians, or Christian bikers, or Christians for bikers. I don't know what it is, but there were thousands of them. And they all showed up on their motorcycles. Most of them Harleys. They all show up. And if you've ever been anywhere when like 100 bikes show up, that's a lot.
6: That is a lot.
5: 10
6: yeah.
5: times that. And then you got how many showed up in Dearborn driving around and just saying Sharia laws, you know, not the way of the United States. This is America. We're a democracy, blah, blah, blah, blah, blah. So we're trying to figure out 54.5% of the residents in Dearborn are Muslim. And we're trying to figure out how the heck that happened, right?
6: Majority, yeah.
5: Right. Well, and of course, it had to do with lax immigration laws and open borders and things like that. But we got from one of our listeners, Chris, I won't tell you his last name, but Chris writes, interesting fact. On Dearborn, the Muslim population was started by Henry Ford, who invited Muslims to come and work in the auto industry. And like many immigrants, more followed. They had children, and voila, Muslim city of Dearborn.
6: That's interesting.
5: I never knew that Henry Ford invited Muslims to come work for him, but apparently that's how it all started.
6: Well, so, I'm sure if that's the genesis of it, then there was a massive acceleration during the Obama years.
5: Okay, but here's the difference, okay? You go to Dearborn, Michigan, and you think you're in the middle of Saudi Arabia, you know?
6: Yes,
5: or
6: that's right.
5: Pick another country, okay?
6: It's like being in the middle of Baghdad.
5: Okay.
6: Yeah.
5: You go to Federal Hill in Rhode Island, which is the Italian area of Rhode Island.
6: Okay.
5: They're all Italian. Every restaurant's Italian. Every bakery, every bar, every
6: sure.
5: cafe, everything's Italian. It is Italian, Italian, Italian 24/7.
6: Right.
5: They're all American.
6: Right.
5: They don't make it. Granted, it looks like Italy, feels like Italy, but
6: right.
5: they act like an American.
6: And that's the key difference.
5: There's the difference.
6: Right. I'm glad you bring that up because it's true. And that's what people would say. Well, what about Chinatown? Are you guys upset
5: or
6: about
5: little
6: that?
5: Italy.
6: Little Italy. What about Little Havana? Are you guys upset about that? No, because they don't install their own laws in a town and build their own places of worship that infringe upon your own liberties and make you you live by their standards. None of that happens in any of those places that we just mentioned, except for Dearborn.
5: Kudos, kudos. Yes. Very well put. It's true.
6: And that's what it is. And,
5: you're and
6: that's the problem.
5: What's wrong with the situation? So,
6: right.
5: Can Dearborn be brought back to American lifestyle?
6: It can.
5: At this point.
6: Yeah, it can.
5: How?
6: I'm not sure how, other than if anyone who lives there is illegal, then obviously we need deportations to go by the law there. That's number one. And then number two, you have to start somehow instilling laws that say, you know, you can do X, Y, and Z. But if you already have the people who are working on city council that are making these things happen, then your town is lost. Just like in London. Just like in other places in Germany and in France. This is how it goes. They take over little by little, and before you know it, because of your, we don't want to infringe on your rights, so we'll let you infringe on ours instead, because that's the right thing to do. That's the compassionate thing to do. That's the woke mind virus. And then they say, okay, sure, thanks. And you give them an inch, they take 20 miles.
5: Right.
6: And that's the mess they're in now, unfortunately. Yeah, it's really bad.
5: It's really bad. And it was funny because one of our listeners, another listener earlier this week, had sent me, I think it was Carrie, she had sent me, she said, have you seen this thing about these bikers going to Dearborn, Michigan for this big rally? And I'm like, no. And then if you just go to YouTube and put like Christian bikers Dearborn, Michigan, you'll see there's thousands of them just driving around the city.
6: Wow.
5: Trying to say get rid of Sharia law.
6: Right. Well, that would be nice, huh? Not to have any of that. And that's the thing. If you go into any of these places like Dearborn, where it's a majority Muslim population, then what's going to end up happening if they are extremists, what ends up happening is you don't agree by the way that they want you to live, you're in trouble. You better get the heck out of there. They'll chop you to bits. I mean, that's just the way it goes.
5: We need the mob to show up.
6: Yes.
5: I'm teasing.
6: And we're not talking about being in, a Middle Eastern town. That's an American town.
5: Yeah, I mean, that's the thing. You know, like I said, whatever happened to the adage, when in Rome? Apparently, people don't live by that anymore.
6: Hmm.
5: When I saw this headline, I was like, really? They're not going to charge these people? A lot of people get in. When animals get hurt, people get upset.
6: Yes.
5: Children get hurt, people get upset.
6: Yes.
5: Adults get hurt. It's like, okay. But when it comes, what's worse? Child crimes or animal crimes?
6: Oh, always children, but animals, of course, is very disturbing.
5: It's very disturbing,
6: yes.
5: Especially when the animals have nothing to do with anything other than they're getting transported.
6: Right.
5: Remember that Sloth World? Some guy wanted to open up Sloth World on, I think it was on International Drive in Orlando.
6: Yeah.
5: You'd be able to play with the sloths and have lunch with them and, you know, probably take a nap with them. Who the hell knows?
6: Yeah, it didn't
5: more than a dozen died. And we all remember, it was like every day they were trying to save these poor things and they kept on dying.
6: Yeah.
5: Sloth World, its investigation from the Orange County Sheriff's Department found no evidence of any criminal activity.
6: Yeah, see, that's shocking.
5: After 3 months.
6: Wow.
5: Yeah, because everyone assumed these people killed these animals. After 3 months, investigators found that the facility, and they looked at everything, the veterinarian documentation, inspection records, travel documents, whatever the case may be. They found out that the founder, this Ben Agresta, he was going to do this interactive attraction. They found he had nothing whatsoever to do with the cause of their death.
6: Yeah, because
5: it wasn't a criminal intent. He didn't mean to kill all of them.
6: Well, obviously. Right. You know, that was the assumption, was that, you know, they were just in terrible conditions and they were brought there and they had no idea how to take care of these things. And
5: right.
6: And then
5: that
6: they died because
5: stuck
6: of that.
5: Them in this warehouse where they all died. But
6: right.
5: 55 sloths died.
6: Man.
5: But they were imported from Guyana and Peru. They determined after this investigation that many of them had diseases that the transportation of them exacerbated the disease, and they had all kinds of gastrointestinal dysfunctions going on. These poor animals, I don't think they had a shot before they even got here. I think they were in pretty bad shape when they were put on whatever plane it was that, you know, flew them over here.
6: I guess so.
5: And then by the time they got here, they were in pretty bad shape, and these people didn't know about it because it was all internal stuff.
6: Sad.
5: So it's sad. Anyway,
6: Porcelain.
5: I still think, you know, you're going to start something like that. I understand you got to get a special license, and this guy's probably devastated. I'm sure his life's destroyed because all his millions of dollars of investments,
6: true,
5: this went up in flames as well. But It's kind of like that Capybara Cafe. As much as I like it, do I want to eat with a rat?
6: Oh, I would go. You and I are going
5: to
6: that.
5: I try to go. The wait was forever. It's like months.
6: Yeah, and it is very expensive, actually.
5: And it's expensive. Yes. And you have to make an arrangement. It's in St. Augustine.
6: St. Augustine, that's right.
5: It's the one I try to get into. But it was like the wait was forever. I was like, okay.
6: I'll make reservations for Christmas.
5: Yeah. When we get back, yeah. It is the year of the bear and attacks as well as encounters.
6: Oh, my gosh.
5: Everything is out of control.
6: Oh, geez.
5: Why are the animals taking over?
6: What are you doing over there?
5: I'm not doing anything. It's what the animals are doing. Watch out, that cute little bear trying to eat you. It's
6: goodness.
5: Next 850 WFTL.
6: Oh, my goodness.
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1: 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We still have several accidents affecting commutes around Palm Beach County. We'll begin southbound on the Turnpike just south of Indian Town Road. You'll find the others southbound on the Turnpike south of Lake Worth Road, southbound on the Turnpike south of Glades Road, on Hood Road at Alton Road, and finally on Forest Hill Boulevard at South Congress Avenue. Traffic is a service of Massage Envy in the Traffic Center. I'm Parker Starr.
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3: Good morning, everybody. Happy Friday. We're going to see hot highs again today in the 90s, and we'll feel like 105 in spots at least this afternoon. So some impact heat again. 30% chance of some isolated, mainly inland storms based around the area tonight. And we're going to do more of the same throughout the weekend with highs continuing to be above average in those lower 90s. I'm WPBF 25 First Warning meteorologist Sandra Shaw.
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5: You gotta know it is the year of the bear. And it ain't a good year.
6: I was gonna say, like
5: the bears winning. I'm just saying the bears are winning.
6: Oh boy.
5: Bears 10, humans 0.
6: Oh,
5: we'll
6: no.
5: discuss in just a second. The FBI they came out with this story late yesterday, and I saw this, and it is they arrested a terrorist in the state of New York, actually in the capital in Albany. because this terrorist was threatening to blow up the Capitol and kill all the lawmakers inside it.
6: Oh, she
5: Here's the
6: nice.
5: Problem. The terrorist decided to discuss all of the plans with FBI agents. The terrorist didn't know her agents, obviously.
6: Oh, it was like a
5: Laid
6: sting.
5: Out the whole plan.
6: Oh.
5: Yeah. Did I bother to tell you the terrorist was a girl?
6: Oh, wow. That's unusual.
5: Isn't that odd? Female terrorist, 35-year-old Jessica Bowie. She's going to blow everything up. She praised September 11th attacks. She had other future terrorist attacks besides this, the Capitol building in Albany. She was arrested, by the way.
6: She sounds like a psychopathic loser.
5: Yeah, they said that over the past couple of years, she just got radicalized. Went online, loved ISIS, started following them, started
6: That's
5: doing
6: great.
5: Everything they wanted her to do.
6: That's wonderful. These people are just...
5: Oh, get it.
6: I can't even understand the mind. I can't even begin. I don't want to understand the mindset, but it's just, it's hard to reconcile how stupid people are. It really is.
5: Well, it's interesting. At 35, you know, she must have, maybe her mom and dad are still alive. I don't know. I would hope.
6: Who knows? All right.
5: Well, you would assume they are.
6: I mean, honestly, for their sake, I don't even know if I'd want them to be.
5: Well,
6: turned out to be.
5: But you see this happening with your adult child. And you think, can it get any worse? Would you, if you knew your kid was like an ISIS supporter, would you turn your kid into the FBI?
6: Yeah.
5: You say that now.
6: I think so.
5: It's a different story when it's your kid, you know.
6: I think so.
5: And you
6: I mean, get, my kid's a terrorist?
5: You,
6: I mean...
5: Yeah, but your parental instinct is to protect said child, no matter what the age. I tell you, turning your kid in, if your kid did something bad and illegal, is very hard to do. I don't care what anybody says. Mm. That takes a lot because you got to look at yourself and say, number one, the reason why it's hard is you have to think, I screwed up somewhere, that my kid did this. Wow, what did I go? Where did
6: right,
5: I go?
6: Right, exactly.
5: Wrong? I know. So now, and now you want to kill my child, or you want to put him in prison or her in prison for the rest of that's a tough call.
6: I mean, I know. And so hopefully none of us ever have to get into that position. But with somebody like this, I mean, my gosh, what are you supposed to do? If they're really planning an attack, you can't let the attack take place, for gosh sakes.
5: No. Well, true, obviously. I mean, you'd have to turn your kid in at that point. But, I mean, when does it get to that point? It's usually after the fact and something bad's already happened. So here in the event you know that your child, your 35-year-old daughter's a nut job, do you turn her in before the plans? Maybe somebody did, and that's how the FBI found out. And they infiltrated her little, you know, realm there of craziness. I don't know.
6: Mm.
5: These Weird. Are the things that go through my mind, by the way. The president, if you want to find him, go to South Carolina, because that's where he's going to be today. What's he doing there? He's campaigning for a Republican senator candidate. She's the senator now, Darlene Graham. She took over for her brother,
6: right.
5: Lindsey. Remember, she was appointed by the governor.
6: Right.
5: She's in a runoff for the primary race against Ralph Norman. And that's next week, next Tuesday. Is that what you told me the 25th is, next Tuesday?
6: It is. Yeah, it's on Tuesday.
5: So next Tuesday, she's in this primary runoff. And the Trumpster, the president of the United States, is going to South Carolina to campaign for. That doesn't happen a lot. This is how concerned
6: True.
5: They are that this guy's going to coup. In either way, it's a Republican, but he's not real happy with this Congressman Ralph Norman for whatever reason. I don't know enough about Ralph
6: well,
5: Norman.
6: Well, I think it's also
5: details.
6: Just the fact that, you know, you're talking about Lindsey Graham's sister.
5: No,
6: so,
5: I mean, are you trying
6: you know,
5: to keep a legacy?
6: Place?
5: Yeah. Is this a legacy going? Is that it? Is she qualified? Is she more qualified than this Ralph Norman guy? Just because she's Lindsey Graham. I know if my brother was a senator, doesn't mean I can be a senator. She was heavily involved with his life. I think Lindsey Graham and Darlene Graham are like inseparable. Because
6: yes.
5: When their parents died, when they were both young, she was very young, he adopted his sister so they wouldn't get separated.
6: Right. Yeah, it's true.
5: And that's a pretty cool thing to do.
6: No, it is. I mean, yeah. Their story is great. But, I mean, to be fair, like you said, you know, what are her qualifications aside from being his sister? So that's why it wasn't like a runaway vote and why she needed to go to a runoff. But it's because people need to see, you know, okay, well, what are you going to bring to the table? You know,
5: True.
6: Are you going to be Lindsey Graham 2.0? Or do you have your own ideas? Is it a mix of things? So, I mean, to be fair, obviously you're going to be your own person. And I'm sure she's trying to make a case for that. And maybe that's what Trump is going to say, too. You're right, though. It's not a very common thing for him to go to directly campaign for somebody.
5: Yeah, because traditionally what happens is, oh, I'm having a rally in Myrtle Beach. okay?
6: Yeah.
5: Oh, Lindsey Graham's sister, Darlene, you're in trouble. You're in a runoff. Show up at my rally. Nah, he's going there for her.
6: Yeah, so exactly.
5: It'll be interesting to see. It's got the Myrtle Beach Convention Center today.
6: I
5: presume it's tonight, so you can go. Then he goes to Bedminster.
6: Are you going?
5: Golf. Yeah.
6: Okay.
5: No, I won't be there.
6: You're almost out of time, by the way, if you want to do the bear.
5: Oh, come on. I can't get... Okay, when we get back, it is the year of the bear.
6: And you can do it. You can do it.
5: I have time?
6: Yeah, I'll give you another minute. Go ahead.
5: Oh, thank you. Well, Colorado, not the place to be. They have a sharp increase in bear encounters with humans. Okay?
6: Not good.
5: This week alone.
6: Yes.
5: 3 bear attacks in 3 days.
6: Oh, no, really?
5: Yeah, this week alone.
6: Oh, hold on. I have a live footage from one of these.
5: Let's really?
6: Watch out for that. Oh, God. No. Oh!
5: For any reason, play the Revenant. You know, the only way I could get through that scene, by the way, is go watch it from the special effects reel that they have on YouTube, and they show you how they did that Leonardo scene. It's the only way I could get through it. But anyway,
6: yes,
5: Colorado bear encounters are at a record high in Colorado. Okay,
6: why?
5: How many bear reports? Okay, these are encounters. That means you came within 20 feet of a bear.
6: Okay,
5: or a bear was in a house, or a bear was in your car. They had one just die in Colorado, got locked in the car, couldn't get out.
6: Right.
5: Destroyed the car, killed the bear. Anyway, how many bear encounters since the beginning of the year have taken place in Colorado?
6: Sounds like it's going to be a lot. I'll go like 25.
5: How about 6,100?
6: Oh, what? What?
5: A nearly 97% increase from last year.
6: Why?
5: 6,100 bear encounters.
6: What is happening in that area?
5: This is what I want to know. California, Montana, New Mexico, and Oregon, all 56% increase.
6: Wow,
5: what is
6: that's
5: going on?
6: Weird.
5: The bears are taking over the world.
6: I think so.
5: Is it because of COVID?
6: I don't know. They're plotting.
5: They plotted while, we were all sleeping. They had little babies everywhere and said, go and attack and eat people.
6: It's a long-term plan.
5: How do you like that? 6,100.
6: That's bears. Insane.
5: Wow, that is next. Wow, that is super, super, super, super crazy. Not me. By the way, Ashley Mooney, big trouble here in the state of Florida for that U.S. Senate race. Picked up a big, big adversary yesterday. Uh-oh. Got to watch out.
6: Rapid fire.
5: It's in rapid fire.
6: Let's
5: next.
6: Do it.
5: I completely forgot about it. It's next 850 WFTL.
1: 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We still have several accidents affecting commutes around Palm Beach County. We'll begin southbound on the Turnpike just south of Indiantown Road. You'll find the others southbound on the Turnpike south of Lake Worth Road, southbound on the Turnpike south of Glades Road, on Hood Road at Alton Road, and finally on Forest Hill Boulevard at South Congress Avenue. 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
3: Good morning, everybody. Happy Friday. We're going to see hot highs again today in the 90s, and we'll feel like 105 in spots at least this afternoon. So some impact heat again. 30% chance of some isolated, mainly inland storms based around the area tonight. And we're going to do more of the same throughout the weekend with highs continuing to be above average in those lower 90s. I'm WPBF 25 First Warning meteorologist Sandra Shaw.
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24: ABC News, I'm Sherry Preston. After 9 long months at sea, the USS Abraham Lincoln is now heading home. The deployment was only supposed to be between 6 and 7 months, but that mission was extended as the war with Iran went on. Severe weather in the Northeast with reports of waterspouts and possible tornadoes on Long Island, New York. Another law enforcement officer fired after checking up on someone using an automated license plate reader.
25: This is Jim Ryan. That misuse of flock camera data might have gone unnoticed, except that a watchdog group opposed to the technology picked it up. After firing Deputy Rome, Jefferson Parish Sheriff Joe Lapinto has gone to flock to ask,
26: what can we put into their program to make it better for us to be able to see this in the future?
25: He acknowledges that incidents like this one shake public confidence in the technology.
24: A 35-year-old woman under arrest plotting to attack the New York State Capitol building in Albany. FBI agents say she had pledged allegiance to ISIS. This is ABC News.
27: This is a Bloomberg Money Minute. Ross Stores is proving that people still have a bargain even when money is tight. The discount retailer raising its profit forecast for the second time this year. Same-store sales jumped 10%, marking the second straight quarter of double-digit growth. This is quite different than Walmart's results yesterday, which pointed to pressure on consumers. Same-store sales fell short of Wall Street expectations. The focus of the day on Wall Street is cryptocurrencies. Bitcoin rallying for a fifth straight day above $76,000. It's on track for its best weekly gain in 3 years. We're also seeing stock futures higher. And ChatGPT can now read, write, and send your Apple messages for you. The new feature on the Apple Mac can also search through messages and get summaries and other information about conversations. The new OpenAI tool threatens to encroach on the territory of the upcoming Siri AI, which has the ability to comb through messages and other content on devices. Courtney Donahoe, Bloomberg Radio.
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1: 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We still have several accidents affecting commutes around Palm Beach County. We'll begin southbound on the Turnpike just south of Indiantown Road. You'll find the others southbound on the Turnpike south of Lake Worth Road, southbound on the Turnpike south of Glades Road, on Hood Road at Alton Road, and finally on Forest Hill Boulevard at South Congress Avenue. 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I'm Parker Starr.
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3: Good morning, everybody. Happy Friday. We're going to see hot highs again today in the 90s, and we'll feel like 105 in spots at least this afternoon. So some impact heat again. 30% chance of some isolated, mainly inland storms based around the area tonight. And we're going to do more of the same throughout the weekend with highs continuing to be above average in those lower 90s. I'm WPBF 25 First Warning meteorologist Sandra Shaw.
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5: It is the last rapid fire of the week. And you know what that means, Diener?
6: Only good news.
5: Only good news. However, I teased this, so I will just throw in a one-liner. Ashley Moody may be in trouble for her run for the U.S. Senate seat because the person she's running against, the Democratic Socialist, the crazy person, Angie Nixon, who wants to raise minimum wage to $25, Bernie Sanders just endorsed her.
6: Oh, it's over.
5: Bernie's coming to town. The senator coming to town to campaign for Angie Nixon. Do your best, Bernie. Diener, go. That's about what it was.
6: It's Bernie, yes.
5: Hey, this is. Let me ask you a question. This is my next story. I'm going to tell you about what you can buy a house now for under 10 grand. This is great. Oh. But more importantly, couples that have appeared in successful movies as couples in love that actually hated each other.
6: Oh, okay.
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5: Well, $10,000.
6: But what is this thing like?
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6: Ooh, luxury. Well, yeah, really. It's a big name.
5: It's a big name for a little house. It's 19 feet long.
6: Oh, come on.
5: Now, here's the best part. If you have basic tools, you can assemble such a little home in as little as 8 hours. Yeah, that's for a construction crew. It'd take me 8 years.
6: What, do they give you an Allen wrench?
5: Probably. It's like IKEA. Here you go. So you built your little sucker in the backyard. Large windows, aerodynamic shape, interlocking joints, sloped roof.
6: Wow.
5: I hope it has a sloped roof.
6: Yeah, true.
5: You can just go online. I am going to go on Amazon and I am going to look.
6: Are you going to live in an Amazon tiny house?
5: I can't. Are you kidding me? The size of my closet. I can't live in this thing. However, I can't understand why a young couple couldn't. If I were young, I'd have this in a heartbeat.
6: Really?
5: Oh, in a heartbeat.
6: How do you live in something that's 19 feet long?
5: Oh, it's cute.
6: Oh.
5: It looks like my storage unit.
6: Yeah, well, only that's what it sounds like. Yeah.
5: It's you know. You can buy like a prefabbed house, by the way, like a 12 by 24, one of those tiny homes for under 10 grand, too.
6: All right. Well, there's options. Right,
5: this is, but this is Amazon. They deliver it by drone right into your pool.
6: Oh, yes, exactly.
5: Teasing.
6: The video yesterday. But, I mean, this is like a whole community of, like, tiny home people. I mean, that show is on Discovery Channel. Sometimes Kristen puts it on or her parents put it on.
5: Whoa. There's a channel? Tiny homes?
6: Well, it's on the Discovery Channel. You know, it's just one of the shows they have. Yeah, tiny homes. Yeah.
5: Oh, you would love it. It's like having my horse trailer. You back it up. Connect it to my Telluride and I drive away.
6: Oh, yeah. You would love it. You should watch the show. I mean, the stuff that these people do.
5: Really?
6: Oh, I mean, you know, they can't move inside, but they make it look nice. It's wild. And I'm sitting here watching this because she'll have it on, or if, like, her parents are over for a few days, they'll be watching their tiny homes. They love that show. And I'm like, Why? Why do these people do this? But it's a whole thing. People like tiny homes. Anyway.
5: I like tiny homes because they're easy to clean.
6: That's fair. I mean, it's got to be livable, though. You know what I mean?
5: If you're single or if it's just you and somebody else,
6: okay,
5: I can understand. But that's you can't fair. Have, like, any pets or the, maybe a chihuahua or something a little tiny.
6: No, that's
5: bird,
6: fair.
5: Maybe.
6: If you're a single person, you're just looking for an apartment to rent, then that's a better option than paying, $2,000 a month for a 500-square-foot studio or something.
5: But here's the thing. And if you have maybe a lifestyle like mine where you have a couple acres of land and you got some kids who can't afford a $400,000, $500,000, $600,000 home.
6: Yes.
5: Hey, go buy the $10,000 home, park it in the backyard, have a nice life.
6: All right.
5: I mean, I can feasibly see that. Oh, God, don't let my children know this.
6: It's going to happen.
5: You're going to move right in. God,
6: Jen?
5: Help me. Jeter, help me.
6: This guy is my hero.
5: Ooh.
6: This Florida man. Always love when you start off with that headline.
5: Yes.
6: Well, he's becoming an internet hero. We all have all heard about the Flock cameras.
5: Yes. I got a Flock sock being made by my son-in-law because he has a printable, one of those, print, what is it?
6: Yes,
5: 3D printers.
6: 3D printer.
5: It's called a Flock sock. It's a little lens that goes over the Flock camera.
6: Good. Do it.
5: It's,
6: do it to
5: it's
6: all.
5: It's illegal as hell, by the way.
6: That's fine.
5: Jeez.
6: Oh, no. The Flock camera is going to catch you doing it. Well, speaking of that, because people have trying to find ways to block these things that are supposedly just looking at license plates, but we all know what's happening here. People are being spied on. This is Chinese-style surveillance being done on citizens without our permission.
5: Did you see a cop? I don't know where it was. Somewhere here in Florida. He used it to spy on his ex-wife.
6: Yes.
5: And was stalking her. Like taking over the Flock cameras and finding out where she was.
6: Like multiple times a day for a long time. Yeah, it was wild.
5: That's crazy.
6: So this one guy now, he's a hero, Jen. 77-year-old Carl Gunn. Great name. He is not breaking the law. He found a loophole. 77.
5: 77.
6: You know, this is his calling in life now. He's retired.
5: Okay.
6: You know, maybe his grandkids live a little further away, so he's got time on his hands. So what does he do with that time?
5: Oh, dear.
6: He's a hero because he goes out and takes this protesting sign that says, down with Flock cameras.
5: Okay.
6: He put it on a 12-foot-long pool skimmer pole.
5: And he stands in front of it.
6: And sits on his lawn chair and holds it up in front of the Flock camera. And it's perfectly legal. The police say that it's public property where he's sitting. It's on a sidewalk in front of like a marshy land area.
5: That's hysterical.
6: And he says he never touches the equipment. And he's holding up a sign. It's a lawful protest. And it just so happens that sign that he's holding up is just in front of the camera. It's happenstance.
5: That's hysterical.
6: It's a coincidence.
5: That's funny. That's a brilliant
6: That's
5: move.
6: Great.
5: Leave it to an old man to figure that out.
6: He figured it out.
5: Because he's got a I don't give a crap attitude.
6: Yes,
5: too,
6: he does.
5: By the way.
6: He found the loophole. I love it. Get rid of these things.
5: What's this guy's name?
6: Good. Carl Gunn.
5: All right, Carl.
6: Yes.
5: We like you.
6: Florida
5: I
6: man.
5: I think we need like Spider-Man technology so you can just go.
6: Get rid
5: and,
6: of
5: like,
6: him.
5: Put like Play-Doh over the front of them.
6: Yeah.
5: You know, like little
6: little web shooters. That's right.
5: Yeah. Anyway, I like his idea, too. All right. Good news here.
6: Yes.
5: You know, there are certain films I call their Shawshank films. You see it, you stop, you watch it. And it's amazing how many of those Shawshank movies are on this list where these people hate each other.
6: Yeah.
5: These are classic films. And actually, there's one that's a TV show that I used to watch all the time. Actually, two are TV shows where the lead characters that were madly in love on screen hated each other in real life. And if you want to know how good of an actress or an actor is, it's when you find out about the stuff. You're wow,
6: right.
5: You never know that was going on.
6: Yeah, true.
5: There was a great show called Castle, TV show called Castle. Started with Nathan Fillion. It kind of launched his career. Good looking guy. He was with a very beautiful, I forget if she's Slovakian. Okay. Stana Katic is her name.
6: Okay.
5: They hated each other.
6: Really?
5: Hated to the point where they had to have counseling, marriage counselors come in on the set so they could be in the same room together.
6: Oh, wow.
5: And in the show, they end up getting married. You know, they're always together. They're always hugging and kissing. They're sleeping together. It's like, and they hated each other. So I'm like, you just think about somebody you really despise and then pretending to love that person.
6: So who's on this list then?
5: Dirty Dancing, Patrick Swayze and Jennifer Grey. That's like a standard. Everyone knew they hated each other.
6: It's wild.
5: Yeah, they didn't get along. And it started, they did Red Dawn together. And she couldn't handle him because he had this macho attitude and she couldn't deal with it.
6: Ah.
5: Yeah, they hated each other. Reese Witherspoon, Vince Vaughn, Four Christmases.
6: No, I love that movie.
5: They say her perfectionism drove him crazy because he's like, go ahead, whatever, we'll go with the flow.
6: He's all about improv. Yeah.
5: Yeah, she couldn't handle it.
6: Oh, that's
5: funny. They said they hate that. Probably the biggest one, Ryan Gosling and Rachel McAdams in The Notebook.
6: Oh, The Notebook. Wow. I have heard that they actually did hate each other, which is funny because they argue throughout 75% of the movie.
5: They said in lots of times they would go behind doors and just scream at each other.
6: That's wild.
5: And then they'd come back out and they'd shoot a scene and then they'd go back and scream at each other.
6: Hey,
5: the interesting part was they ended up dating right after the show.
6: Yeah. Right after the movie.
5: Kind of those love-hate things. And then Richard Gere and Deborah Winger, Officer and a Gentleman.
6: Oh.
5: Lou Gossett Jr., who was also in the movie, he said they couldn't stay further apart. He said she'd go to one end, he'd go to the other, and he goes, they only met when they were forced to.
6: That's amazing.
5: Isn't that amazing?
6: It's kind of like radio, too. You've heard that with some radio partners in the past, where they just hate each other, but the mics go on, and you act like you're fine, the mics go off, and you hate each other again. It's not us. I swear that's not us. But I have heard
5: stories.
6: You're
5: trying to tell me something?
6: No.
5: Okay. I'm just no, but you're right.
6: Yes.
5: We used to carry one of those shows, by the way.
6: Oh, really?
5: Yeah. Uh-oh. On the country station.
6: Oh, boy.
5: They hated each other. They still do.
6: I don't
5: think they're together anymore. But it got to the point where one of them wouldn't come into the studio.
6: Oh, wow.
5: Yeah. There's all of that.
6: Stories.
5: And the funny part about it is, and the reason people endure that is because you can't fake chemistry.
6: That's right.
5: Yeah. And if you have a great team that works together on the radio, even if they don't get along in real life, you can't fake that. That's radio gold right there.
6: You know what else you can't fake, Jen?
5: What's that?
6: Football.
5: Oh, dear.
6: Because we have week two of the preseason.
5: You get all excited. You haven't watched 30 seconds of a game.
6: I've watched some.
5: 30 seconds, maybe.
6: Give me some music.
5: This fake I love preseason football nonsense. Better end there, Mr. Fancy Pants.
6: Woo!
5: Dear.
6: Let's go. NBC music right there for NFL Sunday night. And we're not doing our normal football music yet because the real season hasn't started. Next week. Next week! College football begins.
5: You are right over there.
6: And we're going to have our normal music from every college football and NFL season come back. I can't wait for the return. But preseason week two is what we have for this weekend.
5: I got my money on Ball State, by the way, for the opener against Ohio State.
6: What, plus 55?
5: Maybe 65.
6: Yeah,
5: just
6: really.
5: Speaking of Ohio State, you know the guy that we have that came from Miami that you remind me of all the time?
6: Yeah, Jeremiah Smith.
5: Jeremiah Smith has a little brother.
6: Yeah.
5: Jeremiah Smith, probably the best, wide receiver in the college football, yeah. Right? He said his little brother makes him look like a basket case.
6: Oh, I guess we'll see.
5: I mean, he just committed to Ohio State.
6: Oh, of course he did.
5: Yeah,
6: of course. Jeremiah Smith and Malachi Toney from Miami. Those are the two best receivers.
5: How do you like that? They came from here.
6: Yes, they
5: Gotta love Miami.
6: Oh, yes. It's famous for the best players. Tonight,
5: Jen. I just
6: like
5: needling you.
6: Yo, I know you do. Well, you know what? I'm coming over because we're going to watch the Jets and the Steelers at 7 o'clock tonight on NFL
5: Network. Why would I want to watch either one of those teams? Well, one of them, wait a minute, does the groundhog left one to go to the other? That's the reason I want to watch.
6: Yes.
5: Is he taking his mushrooms?
6: Oh, absolutely. 7 o'clock tonight, we can watch that on the NFL Network. And then after that, 9 o'clock.
5: Wait a minute, you got to explain the Aaron Rodgers comment there.
6: The Broncos play the Packers. Well, because if you don't know by now from listening, Aaron Rodgers famously took his ayahuasca. ayahuasca and his mushrooms and locked himself in a cave for a week and then decided he wanted to play for the Jets. And that was a bad decision. So then he went to the Steelers a couple of years later.
5: Yeah, and this is why I call him the groundhog.
6: That's
5: and he's
6: right.
5: a lunatic, but go ahead.
6: That is the genesis of it. And then tomorrow there's a ton of games. Most notably, though, the Eagles will play the Patriots. At 7 o'clock on NFL Network tomorrow night, the Chiefs will play the Buccaneers, the Cowboys against the Cardinals at 10 o'clock tomorrow night on NFL Network. And locally, oh, and on NFL Network, I didn't know that actually, 4 p.m., the Dolphins and the Giants tomorrow at 4 o'clock on NFL Network.
5: And how many of these games are you watching?
6: I'm going to watch a Dolphins game for sure.
5: The whole thing?
6: Yeah.
5: Liar.
6: Yeah, no, I will. I watched the whole thing last week.
5: All right.
6: And then Sunday, one
5: day. Are they any good?
6: Dolphins, yes, Super Bowl. Sunday, one
5: Liar.
6: Game. The Seahawks.
5: So you said that so quickly. Dolphins, Super Bowl. They're already sizing up the rings. They don't even have a quarterback.
6: The Seahawks against the Tennessee Titans. 8 p.m. on Fox on Sunday. Let's go. That's it. We're almost out of time.
5: Why don't I go in the ocean, Dina?
6: Because of sharks.
5: I'm going to give you another reason not to go in the ocean. Wait till you find out what they just discovered. Fossilized. I will never go to another body of water in my life.
6: Oh, no.
5: It's next, 850 WFT.
6: Oh, and I have a Trump tweet.
5: Oh,
6: well,
5: good.
6: A message anyway. You're going to like it.
5: Oh, really?
6: Has nothing to do with the war, but you're going to like it.
5: Thank goodness.
6: Yes.
5: Okay, it's all next, 850 WFT.
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1: 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Still dealing with multiple accidents, Palm Beach County, beginning southbound on the Turnpike, south of Indian Town Road. You'll find the others. Southbound on the Turnpike, south of Lake Worth Road. Northbound on the Turnpike, just north of Palmetto Park Road. I-95 northbound, just north of Donald Ross Road. This accident has the left lane blocked. Please use caution approaching the area. And finally, on Forest Hill Boulevard at South Congress Avenue. Traffic is a service of Massage Envy in the Traffic Center. I'm Parker Starr.
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3: Good morning, everybody. Happy Friday. We're going to see hot highs again today in the 90s, and we'll feel like 105 in spots at least this afternoon. So some impact heat again. 30% chance of some isolated, mainly inland storms based around the area tonight. And we're going to do more of the same throughout the weekend with highs continuing to be above average in those lower 90s. I'm WPBF 25 First Warning meteorologist Sandra Shaw.
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5: Stephen Diener, the South Florida
6: what they do.
5: Show. I'm just, you know, it's funny for a look behind the scenes here at the Mighty 850 WFTL. 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
6: Yes.
5: I have been on Sunny 107.9 for, I don't know, 500 years, I swear.
6: Give or take.
5: I put it on the air in, 19, whenever it was, and been there ever since. But anyway, 2000s, actually. Can I ask the question and see if anybody else knows?
6: Why not? We have three minutes left of the show here today.
5: And I do a bit on my radio show on Sunny 107.9 where I ask a musical question, and we call the segment Musicology. And Diener has to listen to me put the question together while we're doing this show and I'm doing that show at the same time. So he hears me we call it voice tracking, okay? So he hears me laying down tracks and he goes, he didn't know the answer to the question.
6: Whoops.
5: And I'm taking your radio business away. You do not belong in that chair.
6: Whoops.
5: Because you missed this question.
6: Sorry.
5: On this day in 2014, this musical icon.
6: Yeah.
5: That should have been the first hint.
6: Yeah.
5: Topped the list of the richest bass players in the world. He's worth one. This is in 2014. He's worth $1.2 billion with a B. And he reached that status with a little help from his friends.
6: This is public shaming. Who is the person, right? Yeah.
5: You didn't know.
6: No, I'm sorry.
5: Yeah, if I had said left-handed, would you know?
6: Maybe. I always thought of Paul McCartney, if you don't know.
5: Yes, it's Sir Paul McCartney, by the way.
6: You know, he plays all these instruments. So he plays guitar, he can play drums, he plays piano, he plays bass.
5: He's always played bass. And it was a big deal because he was like one of the first big left-handed bass players.
6: This is really bad for me.
5: All right, we're moving along.
6: Public flogging is taking place.
5: I'm sorry. I don't mean to publicly flog you. I was just so shocked you didn't get the answer. So now I'm giving the answer away from my next part of my show, but that's besides the point.
6: That's okay.
5: On this day, 1942, something fabulous happened in the world of Disney. Dear old Diener, 84 years ago, Disney Diener, it was.
6: What year?
5: 1942. 84 years ago today.
6: 84 years ago today was what?
5: Bambi was released.
6: Oh, wow.
5: How do you like that?
6: I did not know that. That's very good.
5: I didn't like that. Nice. On this day in 2020, Lori Loughlin sentenced to 2 months in prison for paying for her kid to go to school.
6: Oh, wow. That was
5: bribery
6: a big story.
5: Charges. Remember, what was that called? The college gate. What was it called?
6: Oh.
5: Something gate.
6: Yeah, it was. I forget now.
5: Dirty Dancing opened on this day in 1987.
6: Oh, look at
5: and
6: that.
5: And we just told you that they hated each other.
6: Yeah, who knew?
5: Okay, let me ask you this. You know I don't go in the ocean because of sharks.
6: Oh, wait, real quick.
5: What?
6: I want to tell you that Trump news.
5: Trump.
6: Yeah,
5: go.
6: Just real quick. He said he got a deal to lower beef prices and to... and to increase the cattle herds because the herd numbers have gone down. So he's been working with the beef guys, and he said they're going to increase the numbers of the herd, and beef prices will go down 25%.
5: Well, they need to go down like 50%, but hey, I'll take 25.
6: So that's a good thing.
5: That's awesome. Thank you for that.
6: Yes. 60 seconds. Go.
5: According to new research, a crocodile the size of a car.
6: Oh.
5: The size of a car was hunting massive prey in South America. They have found the fossilized bite marks on the bones of a rhinoceros-sized animal.
6: Oh.
5: A rhino. You know how big a rhino is?
6: It's pretty big.
5: It had bite marks on it from the crocodile that tried to eat it. Or probably did eat it. They assume from their scientific research that said crocodile was 23 feet long and weighed 4,000 pounds.
6: Oh, no.
5: Can you imagine running into that thing?
6: And this thing is biting a rhino.
5: It ate a rhino.
6: Oh, it ate it?
5: Oh, yeah, well, that's what they figured. The rhino had all kinds of bite marks on the bones. I don't think it lived.
6: Oh, I guess that's true. Yeah, those things are like tanks. Oh, my gosh. That's a good
5: point.
6: Not
5: anymore, not with this big sucker coming along.
6: I'm slow on the uptake today, Jen.
5: Struggle, boss. I know the feeling.
6: We're done.
5: I didn't mean to publicly humiliate you. I'm sorry. When we get back, have a great weekend.
6: No, we're
5: done.
6: That's
5: right.
6: Yeah.
5: Monday, we'll be back at 6 o'clock. Have a great weekend. Stay cool. We

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1: Good morning, everybody. Happy Friday. We're going to see hot highs again today in the 90s, and we'll feel like 105 in spots at least this afternoon. So some impact heat again. 30% chance of some isolated, mainly inland storms based around the area tonight. And we're going to do more of the same throughout the weekend with highs continuing to be above average in those lower 90s. I'm WPBF 25 First Warning meteorologist Sandra Shaw.
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4: It'll take about 5 weeks to get here, but the 5,000 sailors and Marines on board the most talked about ship in the Middle East will be back in the States soon. Here's ABC's Rachel Scott.
5: After a 9-month-long deployment, they are finally making their way back home. They were only supposed to be out on that aircraft carrier for about 6 to 7 months, but that mission was extended the longer this war with Iran has continued to drag on. And of course, all of it comes amid new reporting about the worsening conditions on board that aircraft carrier, with the Military Times reporting they spoke to families of service members who said at least two people on board tried to jump overboard.
4: Talking about the USS Abraham Lincoln, President Trump continuing to threaten severe consequences for any country that tries to help Iran evade sanctions and help them economically. 35-year-old Jessica Bowie under arrest, accused of plotting with ISIS to attack the New York State Capitol building in Albany. ABC's Pierre Thomas says she was picked up in an FBI sting.
6: A federal complaint states that Bowie planned to escape to Syria, with the FBI claiming she discussed returning to the U.S. to attack again, allegedly saying to the informants, ideally it would be the White House with the president. On August 19th, she allegedly purchased a gun, ammunition, and was instructed how to load it by the FBI informants. Bowie taken into custody on Wednesday, allegedly armed with that gun and a bomb that she did not know was fake.
4: Confirmed now, a tornado did touch down on New York's Long Island on Thursday. Nassau County Commissioner Bruce Blakeman.
7: Yesterday at approximately 7:11 p.m., we had a tornado touchdown here in Atlantic Beach at the Sun and Surf Beach Club. There was extensive damage.
4: Fortunately, though, he says there were no major injuries. In Philadelphia, they have identified the man who's been going around town scaring people while wearing a creepy mask. However, he is still not in custody. You're listening to ABC News.
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10: 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I'm Denise Pellegrini. New California law may make it a little harder for people to misrepresent real estate listings and give home shoppers a little bit more peace of mind. Assembly Bill 723 requires agents and brokers to label when listing images have been digitally altered. On top of that, agents and brokers now have to also show the original unedited photos so that home shoppers can look at them side by side. This includes owning up and providing originals if images of furniture, fixtures, landscape, facade, floor plans, paint color, or pretty much anything else has been altered digitally. The new law also applies to photo companies and the listing services that give data to online shopping sites like Redfin and Zillow. The move designed in part to prevent home shoppers from wasting their time going to look at properties they wouldn't even be interested in if they knew what they were really like, could also be very important for anyone ever trying to buy a home sight unseen. And that's the Bloomberg Real Estate Report. I'm Denise Pellegrini.
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6: Good morning, everybody. Happy Friday. We're going to see hot highs again today in the 90s, and we'll feel like 105 in spots at least this afternoon. So some impact heat again. 30% chance of some isolated, mainly inland storms based around the area tonight. And we're going to do more of the same throughout the weekend with highs continuing to be above average in those lower 90s. I'm WPBF 25 First Warning meteorologist Sandra Shaw.
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9: Hi, everyone. Get ready. It's going to be a big hour. Tiana Lowe Dosher will be with us, an economics columnist for the Washington Examiner. We know the market is up 330 points right now after a down day yesterday. We also have a deficit that did not make the market happy. We'll discuss that as Scott Bessent makes it clear as Treasury Secretary. He says we've got to grow our way out of it, and that's indeed possible. We've got a big show on Sunday. Don't forget One Nation coming up Sunday at 10 o'clock Eastern time. Amongst my first guest, Rick Perry, among my other guests, Joe Manchin. It's going to be great. So let's get to the big three now.
10: Number three.
11: I tried to write a column through the eyes of two student athletes who were kind of speaking out against biological males in girls slash women's sports. And 6 days later, they decided it wasn't going to run.
9: And that got him to quit. More signs Wokeone is not done as the WNBA take another scalp as longtime sports writer Matt Calkins calls it quits by siding with Sophie Cunningham, and his editors didn't like it. Are we truly an election away from going back to pronoun paranoia?
10: Number two.
12: This is going to be the greatest coordinated economic isolation in the history of the world. And we are going to them and saying, you are either with us or against us. You want this murderous regime to end.
9: I do. Digging in, Trump tightening the economic screws, and Iran considers upping the military option thanks to China and Russia's help. We can stop that. So let's do it now before they strike. Before the midterm.
10: Number one.
13: Bottom line is we're going to win Michigan. Let me tell you why we're going to win Michigan. El Sayed has brought in new energy and new talent into the Democratic Party. Trump has so bungled the Michigan economy.
9: Right. He's the governor, isn't he? Chuck Schumer, who endorsed Stevens and endorsed just about everybody that lost, including the governor of Maine, who lost to Graham Plattner. But Chuck Schumer says midterm sprint begins as both sides mobilize. The GOP theme is to stop the socialists. The Dems' refrain remains the same. Have everybody, socialists, involved in the big tent to stop Trump. But Chuck Schumer is a guy that there's no way he stays majority leader if they get the majority in the Senate. And I don't think it's happening. And what he just said, he does not believe. El Sayed has brought in a lot of energy. Yeah. To a bunch of overeducated white people, not to minorities. He's already trailing by four in early polls to Mike Rogers, who barely lost to Alyssa Slotkin, who's moderate, in a purple state. But Absul El Sayed does not get it. The guy was still campaigning with Hassan Piker up until the last day of election. People told him he's saying anti-Semitic things. He believed we deserve 9/11. You'll want to stay away from that guy. He wouldn't do it. But now Chuck Schumer says, even though I didn't push for him, even though I gave money to Stevens, I'm pulling for him because he's got such great energy. Here's Abdul El-Sayed yesterday talking about Mike Rogers being afraid of Donald Trump. Cut 7.
1: But he does not want to talk about any of those things because he knows that he is stuck in a bind. Every single time he shows up to any conversation that's at all objective, he's going to have to answer for Trump's ridiculous policies, which he can't answer to without pissing off Daddy Trump. So here he is in this absurd bind, and it's better for him to just dodge. So he's continued to do that. Instead, he takes softball interviews from Fox News or News Nation or Newsmax, whatever that is, and he's trying to avoid having to actually answer for the public policy of our country right now.
9: Okay, that's an answer. But the thing about Michigan, the president, I think, won it 2 of 3 times. And why he's done that is a lot to do with car manufacturing and manufacturing overall. Oil and gas, bringing it back, and no longer incentivizing electric cars, and also trying to get trade settled down with Canada. We're about to pull off a massive deal with Canada to rebalance trade. Already, we've gotten 3 or 4 major manufacturers out of Canada into America. Also, Honda from Japan into America. YouTube car manufacturing, Michigan's going to love it. I'm not saying it's going to be anything more than a 3 or 4 point race, but Mike Rogers is his own guy. Susan Collins is her own woman. Mike Rogers, more of a Bush-type Republican, more McCain-type Republican. But Mike Rogers, a tough guy from the military with the FBI. It was on the Select Committee on Intelligence. He's not going to rattle in any debate with some whack job Islamic extremist, who this guy seems to be very comfortable with. And one of the reasons I say that is you would think he would start broadening out his image and worrying about how he's being perceived. But Abdul El-Sayed will now be at a conference. He's slated to speak at the Islamic Society of North American annual convention over Labor Day weekend, joining a speaker roster that includes Muslim religious leaders with histories of controversial, air quotes, remarks. Controversial figures like Barik Berri, who prayed for Mujahideen in the Palestine and Lebanon, using his commonly associated with Islamic fighters. There's another guy, Hassan Kwasini, is also appealing to God to grant victory to our brothers in Iran. Is that a conference you would go to if you wanted to win an election? How about going to a conference in Texas with Yasir Qadhi, who has previously made remarks denying the Holocaust? Is that a conference that you would go to and be on the speaking roster? And don't tell me that you don't have to answer for everybody that's there. But if you know these people are there, you don't go. I wouldn't get permission to go. You know, if they were, Christian extremists or whatever, if there are any. So this guy's not broadening out. And Chuck Schumer could say what he wants. He cannot be optimistic about that. And what I think Mike Rogers is doing, he's saying right now, if you are a Democrat, you got a place to go. You got a place to go. So I think that's important. The other thing is the decline of Gavin Newsom. Do you see this guy? I've never seen a guy who never, he was running for president for at least 3 years. He was running for president when Joe Biden was president. And by the way, he goes out of his way not to insult anyone, including Joe Biden. He wants to make sure everybody's in his corner. But he can't answer the simplest questions. He's got no instinct because he's got no core. He will do whatever's popular. He'll act more conservative if he has to, more liberal if he has to, always politically correct. Here he's asked a very good question. Very simple question. Should be a very easy answer. Cut 17.
14: Would you be a good president?
15: Well, see, I don't know. That's a difficult question to answer. I mean, it's I have no idea.
9: What? You don't think you'd be a good president? You could say, I don't know if I'm going to run, but I'm convinced I got the skill set to be successful. I've seen enough presidents in action, really studied them. I got a sense of history. I've seen what I don't want to do that Donald Trump does, what I don't want to do that Joe Biden does. I do want to implicate this about Bill Clinton. I love what Barack Obama did here. There's so many fun ways to answer that. But if you don't want to commit yet, you end with, I don't know if I could do it, but I really think I got the experience to be able to handle it. And I love that. That is, to me, the best question ever. Not if I'll run, but how would I do if I got the job? My goodness. Every senator in Washington would tell you exactly that they would be a great president. And they might follow up and say, of course, I wouldn't be, you know. Of course, I'm not going to run for president. And then eventually they all eventually say I am running for president. But I just thought just fascinating to see politicians without instincts being unable to answer anything fundamentally because you're not authentic. One thing about, you know, if I put Marco Rubio in a spot like that, if I put Donald Trump in a spot like that, if I put J.D. Vance in a spot like that, I'm trying to think on the right. AOC, I don't think so. Would she be a good president? She would absolutely say yes. I don't know how many people on the left. Would Governor Beshear say yes? I think I'd be a good. Yeah, of course. I think he would. Shapiro absolutely pictures himself as president. Sadly, I don't think he's going to be president because of the anti-Semitism that I see right now, especially in the Democratic Party. I just don't see it. The guys that people that hate Bernie Sanders is Jewish, but he just despises Judaism and despises Israel. So he'll be all right. But for Chuck Schumer, you got a mess on your hands. Here's UU at Cut 21.
16: The DSA is the invasion of the body snatchers in the Democratic Party, Trace. They've got Troy Jackson, DSAer in Maine. They've got Angela Nixon, DSAer in Florida. Tallarico, DSAer in Texas. They've got Peggy Flanagan, DSAer, running for Senate in Minnesota. They've got, of course, Abdul El-Sayed, who's wearing a Hassan Piker Bidey suit, DSAer in Michigan. So Chuck Schumer might want to ignore the fact that his party is in the grips of a radical anti-Constitution cult. And they are very upfront about that. They want to repeal the Senate. They want to repeal everything in the Constitution. They are French revolutionaries, basically. And your tent's got to have a flap or it's not a tent.
9: Yeah, and Chuck Schumer, they don't want you. So why are you sticking up for them? You're already on the record going for a different candidate in Maine, different candidate in Michigan, different candidate in Florida. Those are for the Senate seats. So my goodness, please. I want to talk about Iran real quick. We look like we're going in economic full press, not a military full press. Scott Bessent basically said it. The president's not really into the war mode right now. My prediction, exactly like the Washington Post columnist today, Mark Thiessen, had it before. You got to take my word on that. And that is that they are going to wait for September, late September, October. They're going to target our American bases, try to kill Americans, and they want to destroy any chance Donald Trump's party has of holding majorities. And that's their way of getting back at him and also sending a message to the next president. You don't want to mess with us. Don't do what this guy did, which is the only one to take them on directly and expose them as a terror regime that hates their own people like they are today. Here's Scott Bessent last night on CNBC. I don't know why he's going on there. We asked him to come on. He should be coming on here. Cut 27.
12: This is going to be the greatest coordinated economic isolation in the history of the world. And we are going to them and saying, you are either with us or against us. You want this murderous regime to end. This will work. It worked in Venezuela once we put up the blockade. It is working in Cuba right now. And it is going to work in Iran. And we are going to collapse this regime.
9: Absolutely. So they got to stop the oil smuggling, the cash transfers, the currency swaps, the ship registries, exchange houses, and start picking up those shadow fleets. Believe it or not, the Yemeni pirates, the Somali pirates, picked up a Iranian, so-called shadow fleet member, merchant ship full of oil. So they got stopped there, and they go right to China. I don't know why we're letting Russians use the Caspian Sea to rearm Iran. I don't know why we're letting them have it. It makes no sense. We've got to find a way to stop that. And if they, you just tell China you're not allowed to bring your ship in there. The dual use things, explosives are being used as military as weapons. Turn around. Simple as that. We're in the middle of a war. If you don't want to be a part of it, turn your ship around and don't say you're not doing things when you are. If they want to jeopardize their meeting in America in a month, go ahead. So I think that we're eventually going back to battling them. And I would love to see that there was an operation in play to start arming the people so they could fight for their own country. General Jack Keane joined me earlier. I asked him a lot of these same questions. He's the best in the business, along not being not only a great analyst, but he is in touch with everybody from the IDF, Middle Eastern contacts, as well as the President of the United States. Cut 29.
17: We're really talking about shutting down everybody who does business with them. And we can start right with the countries on their border. Pakistan, just this month, made a deal with Iran to increase their trade as a result of it. And it's no secret that Iran has increased their exports and transit through Pakistan into their two ports that they have to maintain some revenue source for themselves. And, you know, of course, Pakistan is supposed to be an ally of ours.
9: Pat, why is Pakistan doing that? Flat out. President, call up Pakistan. Did you just cut a trade deal with Iran? Now, I know you're in communications with them. That's why you're the mediator. But you just cut a trade deal with Iran while they're bombing all the Gulf state neighbors, while shutting down the world's oil supply, and you're doing a trade deal with them? I mean, this is the worst double agent work ever. That can't happen. And if you want to know how to pick up the pressure when it comes to economic and military pressure, Mark Esper, who I thought was a real good Secretary of Defense under Trump, I know they didn't get along, cut 33.
18: I think there's a good chance it could pay off, but we will take time, and we will have to sacrifice a little bit. The Iranian people will sacrifice a little bit, but it's a far better option than committing ground troops, and it's a far better option than retreating from the strait and leaving it to Iran.
9: All right, I'm going to take a time out, and I'm going to leave some time on the other end to get some calls. Also, I do want to talk about the economy leading up to Tiana coming on, breaking down where she thinks we're heading economically. All right, you're listening to the Brian Kilmeade Show. 1-866-408-7669. Don't move.
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11: There's a great spirit for what's going on, especially in light of what's happening with all these crazy theories and policies and lunatics that are running. You have lunatics that would destroy the country, and they're being put in the Democrat Party. I think they'll be wiped out in the election because the people are too smart to allow that to happen. It's never worked. And if, in 1,000 years, that stuff has never worked, and it's not going to work now. But they're not even smart people. You know, you watch some of them, half of them can't even speak properly.
12: That was President of the United States. Was he talking to Michael Cohen there? So it was the weirdest conversation that I heard anyway. So Michael Cohen is on the same affiliate we're on, 77 WABC. He's got a weekend show. And he testified against Trump. He said the most horrific things about Trump. He was his longtime fixer, a good time friend, extremely loyal legal mind, but when it came to going to the White House in 2017, he did not make the cut. They didn't want to bring him. They did not think that he fit in Washington. They were 100% right. So next thing you know, they raid his house, and he felt as though that he had legal bills and that Donald Trump didn't pay his legal bills. So he ends up flipping, become a state's witness, writing books and doing podcasts. Everything's against Trump. He's a con man. He's a cheat. I know, because I had to cover for him. And somehow Donald Trump turned the page and talked to him last night. I no idea why, but it's good for him as a person to do it, because you don't want to waste your time with grudges. It takes too much energy, and usually other people don't care. Here's more from Michael Cohen, and this is Cup 51.
13: I want to go back to 2016, if we can, because you and I have obviously traveled a pretty rocky road together. You remember? Do you remember, sir, when I went on CNN with Brianna Keeler and she told me that you were underwater in the polls, and I responded with those famous two words, says who, which became some worldwide meme.
11: A good advocate, and then they weaponized you like nobody's ever been weaponized, like few have been.
13: Well, maybe just you and I, sir.
11: And but you. Yeah, me too, but I don't consider mine, you know, mine was at a level that nobody's ever seen before. But they weaponized you. They weaponized a lot of people. And I respect the fact that you recanted everything you said. And that's a big thing that you did.
12: Because he wants to get his conviction overturned. And this will help. What does Michael Cohen want? Michael Cohen wants a pardon. So I don't know what that does for his career. He's always going to get labeled. I don't know if he wants to go back to being a lawyer. I don't think it's possible. But that was the strangest thing when I think that Michael Cohen was going to be speaking to Donald Trump. I'll tell you, it wasn't the warmest conversation, though. You don't have like, hey, sorry this happened. Let's get past it. You called me a con man. None of that was happening. It was Michael Cohen bringing up some obscure incidents that nobody cares about. And Donald Trump didn't even pretend to have remembered. Says who, the famous two words. Who said that? I don't remember anything about says who being a buzz phrase. But that's the President of the United States. He got over it. He's done. I don't think Rosie O'Donnell will be next. It's not a matter of him being out of office. He's got too much to do. But he does have one less enemy now. And that certainly is good. When we come back, we talk about the economy, the burgeoning deficit, and where we go from here if oil and gas becomes tough to get out of both straits, the Red Sea as well as the Hormuz Strait. You listen to Brian Kilmeade Show.

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1: ABC News, I'm Sherry Preston. Prince Harry and 6 others, including Elton John, have just been ordered to pay an initial $13 million to the publisher of Britain's Daily Mail following their invasion of privacy case that failed in court, the publisher strongly denying claims that the phones of the high-powered litigants had been hacked. Despite that, the Sussexes are headed back to England.
2: Prince Harry was seen in Washington, D.C. Wednesday night meeting with veterans, but he didn't address the upcoming move. According to the Telegraph, the couple, along with their 7-year-old Prince Archie and 5-year-old Princess Lilibet, plan to move later this month to a private, non-royal residence outside London. The children are already enrolled in British schools for September.
1: ABC's James Longman in London. The USS Lincoln now headed home after a record-long nine-month deployment and deteriorating conditions on board. It's been confirmed now it was a rare tornado that touched down on New York's Long Island last night. People in and around Gary, Indiana, still without power almost 2 weeks after a storm. This is ABC News.
3: This is a Bloomberg Money Minute. Bitcoin's on track for its best weekly gain in more than 3 years as a cryptocurrency continued its rally on Friday. Bitcoin gained close to 9.5% and traded around $78,000 as of this morning. Overall, the original cryptocurrency has advanced roughly 24% this week, a gain that, if sustained, would be the biggest since March of 2023. The Trump administration is authorizing an earlier shift to the sale of wintertime gasoline blends. Starting September 1st, the EPA will let refiners sell a 10% ethanol blend that evaporates more easily than gasoline typically sold during the summer. The transition to the winter blend usually starts on September 16th. Samsung is set to regain the top spot in the smartphone market this year. A global memory chip shortage is sending smartphone shipments into a tailspin, with Counterpoint Research expecting the market to shrink by more than 14% just this year. Samsung, though, has been able to buck the trend because it manufactures many of its own parts. Dan Schwartzman, Bloomberg Radio.
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0: Good morning, everybody. Happy Friday. We're going to see hot highs again today in the 90s, and we'll feel like 105 in spots at least this afternoon. So some impact heat again. 30% chance of some isolated, mainly inland storms based around the area tonight. And we're going to do more of the same throughout the weekend with highs continuing to be above average in those lower 90s. I'm WPBF 25 First Warning meteorologist Sandra Shaw.
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2: May be consuming more protein than they actually need. A review published in the scientific journal Cell Press Blue says that people who take in too much protein may be raising their risk of obesity, inflammation, and other age-related diseases. The review looked at 350 scientific studies and says Americans don't need the extra protein intake and should actually reduce it if they have inactive lifestyles. The review says amino acids with high protein diets appear to activate growth pathways that raises those negative risks for age-related diseases. The review also says reducing protein intake may help slow down the aging process and extend lifespans. The study suggests a hormone that boosts energy, controls blood sugar, and reduces inflammation rises when protein intake is reduced. For more health news, go to foxnewshealth.com. 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
1: The $40 trillion is a big number. It is smaller when we look at the publicly traded amount because our Social Security funds and other government entities hold a substantial amount. And what we're going to do, we're going to have to grow our way out of this. And as I talked about at G20 in Asheville, we are going to talk about the U.S. growth strategy and encourage the rest of the world to come along with us.
2: So that is Scott Bessent talking about the $40 trillion number, which is what the deficit continues to grow. And now it's a number that just seems impossible to pay off, along with the interest rate that's involved with the debt. Tiana Lo-Doshier joins us now, an economics columnist for the Washington Examiner. Tiana, did it catch you by surprise, $40 trillion?
3: Unfortunately not. The line goes up in all things, and that's great when it's the stock market, and it's bad when it's the debt. But realistically, there is a bipartisan consensus to just not touch the major entitlement programs that are driving all of this. People are going to want to blame the tax cuts for this. It's not the tax cuts. People are going to want to say, oh, DOGE was inefficient. DOGE wasn't inefficient. It's that ultimately the deficit has always been a product of the entitlement state.
2: And you just think Social Security, Medicare.
3: Yes.
2: Forget about discretionary spending.
3: Yeah.
2: This is non-discretionary spending.
3: Correct. So just to put numbers into perspective, we spent more. So last month, what we spent in defense, we spent over twice as much just on Medicaid, not even Medicare. So it's.
2: Isn't Medicaid supposed to be state funded?
3: Theoretically, but that's what Obamacare was for, right? So Obamacare helped really federalize this expansion of Medicaid. And this was one of the big fights during One Big Beautiful Bill, was why are we having the federal government give $9 for every $1 a state contributes, especially when you have states like California that are using Medi-Cal, which is their state Medicaid, to fund illegal aliens, right? Not legal permanent residents, but illegal aliens. Ultimately, it's when you look back at every single dollar collected by the federal government last month in individual income taxes and payroll taxes, every single dollar went to Social Security and Medicare. And so this is one of the issues of, you can DOGE all you want. You can even cut defense spending. You can gut USAID, and it does make a difference on the margin, but we're not dealing with a problem on the margin.
2: So they want to quickly blame the tax cuts. Congressman Tom Suozzi, cut 37.
4: And the reason the deficit matters so much is because the Big Beautiful Bill caused the biggest deficit in the history of the United States of America. But this is not just the Trump administration. They're what's causing this major problem. Now it's Democrats and Republicans over the past 30 years that have caused this problem. But the deficit being so high causes upward pressure on the interest rates. When the interest rates are high, you can't afford to borrow money to buy a house. You can't afford to borrow money to lease a car. You can't afford money to buy things for your factory. So upward pressure on interest rates caused by these deficits are causing massive inflation in our country, making things less affordable.
2: Do you want to take on that theory?
3: So he's right with half of the equation, right? The reason why the 30-year fixed mortgage is so high, it's directly downstream of U.S. Treasuries. And no, Kevin Warsh can't just cut interest rates. The Fed no longer controls the long end of the curve. So they affect the short-term Treasuries, you know, one-month Treasury, but they do not control anymore the 10-year, which is like that benchmark Treasury. So interest rates absolutely are rising right now. The bond market is in a crisis right now. And that's why Scott Bessent is trying to buy back Treasuries, because the deficit is too high. What is wrong is about the causation. So after One Big Beautiful Bill, massive tax cut, right? Payroll taxes were up 7%. They're up 7% this year relative to last year when One Big Beautiful Bill was not in effect, right? Because it did spur economic growth. And if you're getting a wage increase, ultimately, this is the Laffer curve in action, right? There's an optimal tax rate. And if you cut taxes and payroll taxes increase, that means that you were on the wrong side of the Laffer curve, right? The issue is it's all spending. So even though payroll taxes were up 7% last month,
2: not more than how much it cost the country to run.
3: Yeah, exactly. And it is all Medicare, Medicaid, Social Security. Social Security was up 5% last month, Medicare up 8%, Medicaid up 8%.
2: But yet people will tell you that Social Security is about to go belly up. And they'll say there's not enough money in Medicaid and Medicare. That's why you need the supplemental insurance on top of that. And when people say Medicaid, Medicare for all, that's just ridiculous, right?
3: Absolutely. I mean, if you want to so Medicare for all would nationalize 20% of the American economy, but 20% is healthcare. And, you know, when you think about why Luigi Mangione murdered Brian Thompson, we can say that now because he pled guilty. He said it was because of United having too many denials. How many denials do you think a federalized healthcare system would have to give when you think about the fact, the estimates, it's between $40 trillion and $75 trillion to fund Medicare for all for 10 years. Think about in corporate profits do not amount to that much in a decade. Unlike net corporate take-home profits, that is less money than what it would take to fund Medicare for all. So how much worse quality of insurance would you be getting if it was Uncle Sam by executive fiat? I mean, that's when conservatives were talking about death panels during Obamacare debate, right? That is what they were talking about. If you have a single payer system, it's up to the government to say, you know what? We don't think 86-year-old grandma's worth having her have a heart transplant anymore. Goodbye. Whereas under right now, say what you will about our system. And I know, like, from experience, I have a 3-month-old. She came a month early. So we just spent 3 weeks in the NICU. And that NICU bill was really big. And it was really big because you have an army of these wonderful nurses and doctors who are doing 24/7 care for something that, you know, 100 years ago, both me and my baby would have died, right? But instead, we save babies. If you look at other countries with single-payer healthcare systems, their preemies do not do as well. And it's because the government has to say, at a certain point, it's too expensive.
2: And we don't want to do that.
3: No.
2: And yet we still complain about quality and things to that nature. I've yet to see a formula that really works where people could say, that's the country that's got it down. Because the UK and Canada, they used to say, well, how come they can get everything? Nobody's happy with their system in either one of those countries.
3: No. It's, you know, people point to Singapore or Switzerland, the countries where they have a universal mandate, a sort of you know, individual mandate similar to Obamacare, but it's privately operated. So almost like a voucher system, if you will. But ultimately, the real rub is that the United States is responsible for the majority of the world's medical research and development and pharmaceutical research and development, right? We're 4.4% of the world population. And we fund, I think it's 2/3 of all pharmaceutical profits. So when Trump brings up things like we need to tariff countries for free riding on to our medical research and development, he is not wrong. The difference, what he really needs to be doing is going to these insurance companies and saying, don't cut a better deal with Canada and upcharge the American consumer. Make everyone pay equally. And because he's not wrong about the problem. It's just about, you know, we need everyone to be funding the next generation of cancer research, GLP-1s, every diabetes research. Because right now, we're the only ones who are doing it.
2: Here's Maya McGuinness. She's the president of Committee for Responsible Federal Budgeting on the deficit, Cut 38.
5: Well, on one hand, we've known that this number was coming. It's all quite predictable because the projections are there. On the other hand, the timing has sped up and the number is just jaw-dropping. The fact that we are at $40 trillion and that we've got here so quickly compared to when we were at $20 trillion, say, in just 2017, is really something to take note of. And if ever there were a warning sign, this is one. The problem is our lawmakers just don't seem to be paying attention. One would wish that this would mean there would be an immediate meeting on how do we change course. But the likelihood is we will continue to pass legislation that adds to that borrowing instead of reducing it.
2: So do you want to take on anything she said? Her numbers are right in terms of the deficit from 2017 to today.
3: Her numbers are correct. And look, Committee for Responsible Federal Budget, they do great work. I think they have a little bit more faith in the idea that a bipartisan commission would do anything other than just raise taxes, right? Because they always say, do a bipartisan commission.
2: There's no one cuts.
3: No one cuts.
2: Politically, it's not palatable.
3: And that's ultimately, you know who I will vote for president? The Scrooge McDuck who says, we are spending too much. We don't have a tax problem. We have a spending problem. And, you know, it's multifaceted. There are ways to do this to make sure that you know, if you are a senior who is currently 75 years old and you've been out of the workforce for 10 years, there's a way to do it where we aren't immediately leaving people homeless and whatnot. But the Social Security retirement age has budged, I think, 2 years in almost 100 years of its existence. So while life expectancy is increased.
2: So I think it should go up, right?
3: Yes, exactly.
2: So just say, I mean, we are living longer.
3: Correct.
2: I mean, 67, 69, do you think that would help save the system?
3: Raising the retirement age immediately and then indexing it, you know, where it goes up 6 months every, you know, 2 years or so, that or tie it to life expectancy, right? Like, that should be obvious. And it doesn't have to happen all at once. But clearly, someone my age, there's zero reason for me to expect ever that I will retire at 65, you know? And
2: nor will
3: Social Security be there. No.
2: Right.
3: No.
2: But, you know, the thing is, we know the people that are going to retire at 65. They're the ones with the pensions and they have that thing. But the average American should not. I don't think our economy can survive if everyone goes to retire at 65.
3: No. And by 2030, there will be more seniors in this country than there will be kids under the age 18 and under.
2: Yeah.
3: Right. So we have a shrinking workforce. We're doing mass deportations, and the mass deportations in general are a good thing because on net, the Manhattan Institute has very good research on this. On net, illegal aliens, low income visa holders tend to be a net drain on the federal deficit. What we want are more high skilled workers. So H-1B visa workers, STEM visa holders, they do contribute a bunch to the American economy. So the mass deportations on their own aren't a bad thing, right? And we also want to get rid of course, the criminals, as Trump says. But it's as if we continue to have a shrinking population, an aging population, that worker to retiree ratio falling and falling and falling to the point where, you know, when Social Security was first launched, you had 4, 5, 6 workers to every one retiree. We're now down to 3 workers and it's trending slowly to 2. And that's a scary thing.
2: So what's wrong with the speech that says that? Wouldn't it be great to hear the speeches say, hey, when we started it was 4-1, now it's 3-1, in 10 years it's going to be 2-1. I'm going to show you the math. It's not going to work. So what I'm going to need to do is grandfather in it if you have to, but beginning in 2030, we're going to be 67, and we're going to be at 69. And let me just show you, the age was 54. The average American was living at 54 when Social Security was started, 1945. Now we're the average age, I think we die at 74, and women a little bit later.
3: Yeah, I mean,
2: that would help. But the other thing to keep in mind, Scott Bessent says we can grow our way out of it. Could AI be the magic bullet?
3: Okay. I think that the Kevin Warsh, Scott Bessent theory of AI is directionally correct. We would be in a technical recession if not for AI. We would have had at least the last 2 quarters would have been economic contractions if not for AI. The data centers are unambiguously incredible things across the board, right? Not just in terms of GDP, but also reshoring manufacturing. We've been waiting for the manufacturing jobs to come back under this administration, and it's here with the data centers.
2: So Georgia, you mean the people that build it, build the data centers itself?
3: And work there, right? It creates permanent employment. Mm-hmm. So it's just change your aesthetic perspective of what reindustrialization looks like, and you have the data centers. But here is the caveat with the data centers. Yes, you know, Georgia Tech did a study and found that when a data center moves into a new county, wages go up by 5%, employment goes up by 3.5%. It's all great across the board. The issue is that the technical definition of moving into a debt crisis is when the interest rate on national debt becomes bigger than the rate of economic growth. So the reason why this is an issue is because of that treasury market that is having Scott Bessent freak out. So right now, the Atlanta Fed projects that for the second quarter of the year, that will have grown at 4%, right? Or for the third quarter of the year, that will have grown for 4%.
2: Which is phenomenal.
3: Unbelievable. If a president says on the campaign trail, we're going to bring 4% economic growth, everyone says they're lying. It could very well be happening. But if the 30-year treasury yield is soaring to, you know, 5.3% and the 10-year treasury yield is trending towards 5%, in the long run, think about our national debt. So the debt held by the public, which is technically different than just the top 40 trillion, 32 trillion of that is held by the public. That means it's not just debt the government treats to each other. Basically, we have about $10 trillion of debt that matures and has to be refinanced each year. So $10 trillion that was maybe refinanced when the 10-year yield was at, 4.1%, now has to be refinanced when the treasury yield is at 4.7%. So we're talking hundreds of billions of dollars in new costs for the same debt just because treasury yields are higher.
2: Because no longer does the Fed control the interest rate,
3: correct.
2: It seems. It could drop it, but it doesn't necessarily mean your mortgage is going to drop.
3: Correct.
2: And that wasn't the case 10 years ago or even 5 years ago?
3: No, it was a very different environment. I mean, and, Biden made this mistake too, where he clearly thought, the Federal Reserve can just control interest rates. At a certain point, you lose control. This is why James Carville back in the 90s said if he died and was reborn again, he'd want to come back as the bond markets, because the bond markets do control everything. Because at a certain point, when the debt was more manageable, right. When there was a belief, Social Security isn't going to go insolvent in the next 5 to 6 to 7 years, people were more willing to, bet U.S. Treasury, safest investment in the world. But since Liberation Day, it's been a much more tenuous situation. And right. So I feel bad for Scott Bessent because he can't control the deficit, right? All he can do is play the cards that he has. But ultimately, it's up to Congress and the president right. To focus on those entitlements.
2: Wow, that's such a fascinating conversation. Well, I did most of the listening. Tiana Lo Adosia, thanks so much. An economist columnist for the Washington Examiner. Appreciate it. Dicey times. Back in a moment.
0: Diving deep into today's top stories, it's Brian Kilmeade.

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11: 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I'm Gianna Gelosi with your Fox True Crime Minute.
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0: show like no other. It's Brian Kilmeade.
1: Yeah, welcome back. We went a little long, but man, it's an impactful conversation. Listen, if when people talk about affordability, that's the conversation to have. That why are things so expensive? It's all related. It's not unrelated. These things are not isolated. They are related, and decisions are made, and they affect things down the line. The question is, how long do you hold on to these axioms that you believe if they're not working? And in some, we're going to find out in the Chinese situation. They got certain leverage over us, the rare earth and pharmaceuticals. But besides that, they are the issue, and getting our allies to understand that. They began to understand that, but they still understand that today. Iran's being propped up by Russia's weapons, and China's buying their oil. See how many problems get solved when we attack those two things. Especially in Russia's situation. We got to do the best we can to collapse that economy and end that war in Ukraine with a win. We'd like that, wouldn't we? Do us in the Brian Kilmeade Show. Don't forget, One Nation coming up Sunday at 10 p.m. Eastern Time. Don't miss a minute.
2: 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You're heading to the airport, right?
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4: 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Enlarged prostate, or BPH, doesn't pause because the medication takes the edge off. 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But surgery? 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It's the only ultrasound-guided robotic-assisted therapy for enlarged prostate. Don't worry.

0: To the publisher of Britain's Daily Mail following their invasion of privacy case that failed in court. The publisher strongly denying claims that the phones of the high-powered litigants were hacked. Despite that, the Duke and Duchess of Sussex are still headed back to the UK, where they will not be working as royals, but as ABC's James Longman reports, they still say they need better security.
1: They do not work on behalf of the monarch. They don't do any public engagements, and for that reason, they do not get any kind of public support. That is the reason that's given. Now, Harry and his family will say, well, okay, but I was born into this. I have a certain level of note of kind of my profile is such that I attract a lot of public attention. My safety is at risk. The safety of my wife and my children is at risk. And it doesn't matter if I'm not working for the firm. I deserve some protection.
0: After 9 months at sea, the USS Abraham Lincoln is headed back to the United States. Its mission extended longer as the war with Iran continues. ABC's Rachel Scott has more on the latest Trump tactics on trying to end it.
2: President Trump now trying a new strategy, threatening severe consequences for any country that tries to help Iran evade sanctions and help them financially. But notably, the administration is not saying whether China, Iran's top trading partner, will face those severe consequences that President Trump is talking about. We know the White House and President Trump, well, they are now preparing for Chinese President Xi Jinping to visit here at the White House in just a few weeks.
0: Arrest in Albany, New York, of a young woman who allegedly pledged allegiance to ISIS and plotted to blow up the New York State House in Albany. It's been confirmed it was a rare tornado that touched down on New York's Long Island yesterday. Only one non-life-threatening injury. Hundreds in Gary, Indiana, still without power, going on 2 weeks since severe thunderstorms ravaged northwestern Indiana. The Dow was up 350 points. This is ABC News.
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3: Good morning, everybody. Happy Friday. We're going to see hot highs again today in the 90s, and we'll feel like 105 in spots at least this afternoon. So some impact heat again. 30% chance of some isolated, mainly inland storms based around the area tonight. And we're going to do more of the same throughout the weekend with highs continuing to be above average in those lower 90s. I'm WPBF 25 First Warning meteorologist Sandra Shaw.
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5: Midtown Manhattan, heard around the country, around the world. The Brian Kilmeade Show closing out a big week. This hour, we're going to join by Blase Mazel, Vice President for the Policy of Jewish Institute. Going to find out what's happening over in Israel. They got an election coming up and a war to win, actually on three sides. And Michael Pregent standing by, retired U.S. Army intelligence officer, former Defense Intelligence Agency contracted subject. Matter expert. So he's going to be with us shortly. Before we get to him, let's get to the big three.
6: Number three.
7: I tried to write a column through the eyes of two student athletes who were kind of speaking out against biological males in girls/women's sports. And 6 days later, they decided it wasn't going to run.
5: And they killed the story and he quit the job. More signs Woke One is not done as the WNBA takes another scalp as longtime sports writer calls it quits by siding with Sophie Cunningham that men should not be in women's sports. Can you imagine?
6: Number two.
8: This is going to be the greatest coordinated economic isolation in the history of the world. And we are going to them and saying you are either with us or against us. You want this murderous regime to end.
5: Yup, digging in. Trump tightening economic screws and Iran considers upping the military option thanks to China and Russia sustaining them. How long will we tolerate this endless supply of evil?
6: Number one.
9: Bottom line is we're going to win Michigan. Let me tell you why we're going to win Michigan. El Sayed has brought in new energy and new talent into the Democratic Party. Trump has so bungled the Michigan economy.
5: Really? Didn't you push for the other guy and give them millions of dollars and say El Sayed couldn't be elected? The midterm sprint brings both sides to mobilize. The GOP theme, stop the socialists. The Dems' refrain remains the same, stop Trump. We'll find out what's going to be more effective, being that Trump's going to be stopped in 2 years, no matter what anybody says. Let's bring in Michael Pregent. He's retired U.S. Army intel officer. Michael, welcome.
10: Hey, thanks for having me, Brian. I appreciate it.
5: Michael, how do you feel about the president shifting from the military option to the economic option for now?
10: Well, I think it's great to have both in play, but this economic comprehensive plan that he's talking about, if it's put in place, would devastate Iran's economy. But there needs to be a serious focus on Iraq. I know General Keane mentioned Pakistan, but you're going to have to focus on Iraq because Iraq is the lifeline for Iran. I spent 5 years in Iraq working for General Petraeus Odierno and briefing General Keane on Iran's malign influence in that country. They use it as an economic lifeline. They get access to U.S. intelligence through their proxies, U.S. training through their proxies, and the U.S. dollar through their control of the Iraqi government and the Iraqi government's access to U.S. dollars.
5: So when the Iraqi government comes out and says we're starting to make moves to get rid of the Iranian militias in our country, you don't believe them?
10: Absolutely not. They're the ones that actually supported the current prime minister. They have primacy over Iraq's security and intelligence apparatus. They're the ones that help Iran with its illicit shadow oil fleet. And they reap the benefits. And not only do they pay themselves with that illicit money, but they send money back to Iran to sustain the Quds force as well.
5: How come we supported this prime minister then?
10: It's they have a skill, right? They put a really bad prime minister out that we object to, and then they come up with a no name. And it's basically a forward-facing prime minister for the West.
5: Well, it was Al Maliki was the guy they put out there.
10: Right. Maliki was a non-negotiable. Maliki's been tied to Iran since he became that guy in 2006. Again, he was the compromise candidate in 2006, and he's the one that led to the rise of ISIS in Iraq by basically prioritizing all senior positions in the Iraqi security forces and the intelligence apparatus to become Shia loyalists to Iran. And that left this void in Iraq that ISIS just rolled into in 2014.
5: But Michael, don't you think as part of it is we pulled every single troop out? And we left the whole country because President Obama said, hey, you know what? Things are calm now. We can leave.
10: Right. We keep doing that, right? So our adversaries take advantage of these permissive environments where we take everybody out. Then they fill the void. Russia and China will fill the void if we leave the Middle East. But when it came to what happened inside of Iraq, ISIS went in there, and now we have a presence there to keep ISIS from coming back. But it's really to protect American troops from Iran's proxies that are firing drones, missiles, and rockets at U.S. bases inside of Iraq. And on September 30th, Brian, we're getting ready to remove everyone from Iraq and hand back these bases to the Iraqi government, which means we're giving them to the Iraqi militias. Now, we need to maintain a presence in northern Kurdistan to ensure the enduring defeat of ISIS, but also to curb Iranian influence when it comes to Iraq.
5: So are you against this pullout, Michael?
10: I am for this pullout because we need to show disfavor to Iraq, to Baghdad in particular. We should move our troops to Kurdistan. They're our best allies, second to the IDF and Jordanian Special Operations Forces. We need to maintain a presence in the Kurdish regions. They are our best ally. They're an ally of Israel. They're an ally of the U.S. But we need to disfavor Baghdad. We need to deny them access to the U.S. dollar because that means Iran gets the U.S. dollar. I know we're looking big picture at China, Russia, and Pakistan, but Iraq is the lung. Iraq is the economic lifeline to Iran, and they've been able to capitalize on that. And even in President Trump's first term, we carved Iran out of sanctions. We left them alone because we put them in place and we said, hey, we want to do these things. We need you to tilt away from Iran and help us with ISIS. And
5: well, you mean you carved Iraq out of sanctions?
10: Yeah, that's what I meant to say.
5: Okay.
10: Yeah, Iraq protected them. And if Secretary Bessent wants to be serious about this, and I believe he does, and, you know, Richard Goldberg is probably helping him. He's great at sanctions on Iran. Iran needs to be a big part of this. If Iran's not part of it, if Qatar's not part of it, if the UAE isn't part of it, again, all these countries pay Iran not to attack them. They give them money. So they basically reinforce Iran's playbook, right? Cause chaos and then ask for a compensation to stop the chaos. That's the playbook. That's what Iran's doing now. So that's why this economic comprehensive plan is so important. It needs to be thorough. It needs to basically target Iraq, Pakistan, Russia, and China, but also the UAE, also Qatar, also Saudi Arabia, these back channel funds that go to Iran to stop these attacks. And Iran knows that they have a 2-year window where, like you said earlier, Trump's going to leave office, right? So does that become a permissive environment when he leaves office? Does that become a dangerous time for our allies? Or what are they going to do in the meantime? What are they going to do before the election? What are they going to do after the midterm elections? So all of those things come into play.
5: Here's General Keane from this morning, Cut 30.
10: Right.
11: The other thing is recognize also that there's two military operations that are supporting this. One is the very successful blockade that's taken place and literally has shut down all of Iran's exports out of any of their ports. And the second thing is the task force that the 82nd is running in assisting the shipping in the southern route off the coast of Oman.
5: So we're able to get, 20 ships through a day these days? About 8 million barrels of oil? That's what you're hearing?
10: Right, and we're keeping Iran from getting anything out. Their oil minister just said, hey, listen, we're not exporting anything. We're exporting $0 out of the Strait of Hormuz. You know, I'm a former 82nd Airborne guy. You can see that behind me. And General Keane just mentioned the 82nd. I served with him there. But this is key. What the blockade was so strategic and so smart because it kept U.S. forces from having to go into the Strait of Hormuz by keeping anything tied to Iran from leaving the Strait of Hormuz. And that's why it's important to go after those Iraqi shadow fleet operations. And the way it works, Brian, is Iran will move the oil to Iraq. They'll mix it. And they'll put 100% certified Iraqi oil on the containers, and then they'll ship that out as 100% Iraqi oil when it's actually Iran's oil, and then Iran makes money. So, you know, spent 5 years in Iraq working this stuff, so that's why I think Iraq is so important here. And I really want to hear Iraq as part of this comprehensive plan.
5: So, Michael, explain this to me. They say fundamentally Iraq and Iran don't like each other until the invasion, the overthrow of Saddam Hussein. And the Shia have an affinity, but they want to be Iraqis. They don't want to be Iranians. Has that all gone by the boards over the last few decades? The fundamental hatred or resentment between countries?
10: Well, if you look at Iraq, the Shia youth are anti-Iran. They're anti-militias. They're anti-Shia political parties. They want a closer relationship with the U.S. And what did Iran do? What did the Shia militias do? What did the Iraqi government do? They violently suppressed those uprisings from 3 to 4 years ago. They basically shut them down. They target charismatic males, whether they're Sunni, Shia, Christian, or Kurdish, and they put them in jail or they disappear them. So when it talks about, you know, Iran looks at Iraq as a little submissive brother. You will do what we say. Iraq Shia population is roughly 50% of the population. So Iran penetrates that through soft power by supporting mosques, supporting, you know, religious trips to key places. But then they also have their militias there. They've grown their militia presence to the point where they have primacy over the Iraqi security forces and their security apparatus and the political parties. The current prime minister would not be in charge without support from Iran. And because we considered it a win because Maliki didn't become prime minister, but Maliki's chosen candidate became prime minister. And so that's the real issue there. I wish, you know, hope is for your football team, your family, and your friends, right? You can't hope that the Shia population pulls away from Iran when anytime they do, they're suppressed by their own leadership. They're targeted. They're killed. They shut down the internet. And there are so many good Iraqis that want to be nationalists, that want to tilt towards the U.S., that have been disappeared or are in prisons.
5: So I want you to hear what Aaron Cohen said that we hope to do in Iran. Cut 32.
12: There's got to be a phase two to this. The internal liberation is the only way to tailhook all of this economic pressure. Mm-hmm. And it's got to be aimed at getting the people inside of Iran to create an opposition, roll it out through a covert phase. And that covert action, these people need comms, they need intelligence, they need truckloads of weapons, and they need training, because as this triangulation continues, it's going to force the Iranian or the Persians to hit the streets. But then what? They've got to have the ability to be able to topple the regime. This could be round two with a million people hitting the streets. They need the option to be able to actually carry out a regime topple.
5: And he's an Israeli operator. I mean, there is no plan right now that I know of. And I'm, you know, I hope I don't know everything. To arm the opposition, to take back their country in Iran, is there?
10: Well, the Israelis have one, and we should support that. We should unleash them. We have to remember at the early part of this war, Operation Epic Fury, it was Iranians providing intel to the Israelis to use to target key leadership. It was the first time within 10 days of the war where the population had the ability to provide kinetic intel to the Israeli Defense Forces to target regime leadership. We did that in 2007 in Iraq, Brian, just for context. It took us 2 years. It took us 4 years to get to a place where we used Iraqis to provide intelligence to go after Al-Qaeda. And that was the awakening. That was the surge. That's something I worked on with H.R. McMaster and General Petraeus. We need to do something like that inside of Iraq, but it can't have inside of Iran. It can't have an American face to it. We've heard reports that we've tried to pay off certain generals in the IRGC to break away, but no one's going to break away unless they can get on a radio and call in an airstrike, or they can get on a radio and call in a quick reaction force that'll come and kill the threat, meaning IRGC could force threats or besiege threats. That was in place 10 days into Operation Epic Fury, and then we took our foot off the gas pedal, and we stopped. And we demonstrated the capability to do things to Tehran, hoping that they would realize that this is what we can do. And instead, they just played the long game. We've had 10 iterations of good deals and 10 iterations of failures, 10 iterations of restarting kinetic operations. And this is the playbook, Brian. This is what Iran does. And we need to be wise to that. General Keane's wise to it. Secretary Bessent's wise to it. Secretary Rubio is wise to it. Jared Kushner is not. Witkoff is not. Qatar is, but they're supporting Tehran. Oman is, but they're supporting Tehran. Turkey and Pakistan, they are aware of what Iran does, but they're supporting Iran in this and these negotiations. We need to break away from that. This needs to be a Secretary Rubio forward-facing negotiation in the future when it comes to Iran.
5: Absolutely. I think that Jared Kushner and Steve Witkoff can't do five, even if they were the Henry Kissinger in his prime. You cannot do four deals at once. You cannot be working Hamas. You cannot be working Ukraine. You cannot be working Iran. And then the Gulf states simultaneously. I got to just bring you back to what you said about the Gulf states. Right. Are you saying for self-preservation purposes, Qatar and Bahrain and Oman are still in contact with? But they don't prefer that this Iranian regime stay in power. They just don't want to be hit by Iran. Is that correct?
10: So Bahrain is anti-Iran. They have a Shia population in Bahrain that Iran is trying to foment against the government. When it comes to Qatar, Qatar wants Iran to survive because if Iran fell, if the regime fell and it became a pro-U.S. country, Qatar would be on the stage as the premier state sponsor of terror. Qatar has financed Hamas, ISIS, Al-Qaeda, the Taliban, Hezbollah. They've operated as a pass-through. They host a U.S. base, and then they do all these other things thinking, well, we host a U.S. base. Yeah, but you do all these other things. Well, you asked us to. And that's one of the mistakes of the Obama administration. Even going back to the Bush administration, asking Qatar to host the Taliban, asking Qatar to provide back channels to Hamas. Instead of doing those diplomatic things, they gave them a platform on Al Jazeera, and then they financed them. You know, this is the big issue here when it comes to Qatar. Qatar wants Iran to survive so that they don't become the next state sponsor of terror. And I've worked Iran for a long time. And anytime I bring up Iran, the other side says, what about Saudi Arabia? And I said, don't even worry about Saudi Arabia. It's Qatar you need to worry about. Qatar is the issue. Qatar is that frenemy. There's a piece I wrote in The Hill about 2 years ago. Talking about this alliance and how we needed to end it because they're penetrating our schools. They give $6 billion to the Muslim Brotherhood. They are negotiating on behalf of Hamas. And you mentioned Witkoff and Jared Kushner when it comes to Ukraine, Gaza, and, you know, Iran. Hamas did a military parade in 2 days ago. They're not disarming. They have so many military-age males in that country. They're not disarming. They're preparing for another October 7th, and they're using Turkish and Qatari money to fuel that. And then the Turkish government, a NATO ally, is moving military equipment inside of Syria that Israel has to hit because it's for offensive capabilities, not defensive capabilities. Yeah. And then, you know, you have to be a skeptic, Brian. Jalani, the new president of Syria, was an al-Qaeda guy a year ago, had a bounty on him a year ago. We had him in Bukha when I was in Iraq. And the guy was subordinate to Baghdadi, the ISIS commander. And now he put on a suit. He's using the Hamas playbook. And again, we got the Jared Kushner, the Witkoff, the Tom Barrack, you know, basically telling Americans these are our new allies. When you look at what they're doing,
5: It's all fascinating. I'm up against a break. And that why they left the two Russian bases stay in Syria is beyond me. We should pull that right away. Michael, always fascinating to talk to you. Very, very tenuous time. Michael Pregin, thank you.
10: Thanks, Brian. Thanks for having me.
5: Back in a moment.
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0: 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It's Brian Kilmeade.
1: We are back. We're going to talk about what's happening over with Israel today in a matter of moments, too. Just keep in mind, don't forget, go to BrianKilmeade.com. I'm going to be on stage in Westbury, Long Island. I'm going to be on in Red Bank, New Jersey, over in Clearwater, Florida, Jacksonville, Florida, and St. Louis, Missouri. BrianKilmeade.com. It's going to be the Uniting the States Tour. It's my new book that comes out October 13th. Bring history to life in a fun, hilarious way.

0: ABC News, I'm Shiri Preston. Prince Harry, Elton John, Elton John's husband, and Liz Hurley, some of those who have now been ordered to pay the publisher of the Daily Mail an initial $13 million following their failed invasion of privacy case. The claimants lost the case in London last month, during which they said their phones had been hacked, claims it could not be proven. A sword-wielding attacker slashed several people at a school in Sweden today. He's now in custody. It happened just northwest of Stockholm. Severe weather hitting the Atlantic seaboard. No one was seriously injured, but it did cause a good amount of damage.
1: A rain-wrapped tornado tearing through the city of Dover, Delaware, sending debris flying and leaving behind a trail of destruction.
2: I can't believe this.
1: Some residents caught off guard, racing to take shelter. Two hotels left badly damaged, pieces of the building wrapped around power lines.
0: ABC's Morgan Norwood, another food safety scare as health officials in Minnesota and Wisconsin warn consumers of alfalfa sprouts potentially contaminated with salmonella. This is ABC News.
3: This is a Bloomberg Money Minute. Bitcoin's on track for its best weekly gain in more than 3 years as the cryptocurrency continued its rally on Friday. Bitcoin gaining close to 9.5% and trading around $77,000 as of this morning. Overall, the original cryptocurrency has advanced roughly 22% this week, a gain that, if sustained, would be the biggest since March of 2023. Abbott Laboratories will pay out $670 million to settle lawsuits covering claims involving around 2,000 infants, accusing it of hiding the risk that its premature baby formula could contribute to a deadly intestinal disease. The legal fight, though, is far from over, as roughly 1,700 lawsuits are still pending. Abbott says it still stands behind the safety of its Similac Preemie formula and is not admitting liability. The company has maintained that there is nothing in current research to back up the allegations it's facing in court. Markets are all in the green, with the Dow gaining the most, up close to 0.75%. Dan Schwartzman, Bloomberg Radio.
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5: Good morning, everybody. Happy Friday. We're going to see hot highs again today in the 90s, and we'll feel like 105 in spots at least this afternoon. So some impact heat again. 30% chance of some isolated, mainly inland storms based around the area tonight. And we're going to do more of the same throughout the weekend, with highs continuing to be above average in those lower 90s. I'm WPBF 25 First Warning meteorologist Sandra Shaw.
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7: And pickpocketing happening in real time. San Francisco PD then used those same drones to record the tracking and apprehension of the group. A search of the suspects' homes found more stolen property going back 2 years, with a value totaling $14,000. Three men now face felony charges, including counts for grand theft, conspiracy, and possessing stolen property. With Fox on Tech, Alicia Acuna, Fox News.
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0: you're interested in it, Brian's talking about it. You're with Brian Kilmeade.
1: Our day of rest was interrupted last night by a security incident in our main sanctuary, but we are okay. We are safe. We are grateful to be here. We are grateful to our security team for supporting us. We feel so grateful for our community.
2: So that is Rabbi Andrew Kaplan Mandel talking about the attack over the weekend at the synagogue. This crazy guy just storms in, this big fat guy. Thankfully, nobody was hurt. Now let's bring in Blaise Mishtal. 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
3: Hey, good morning, Brian. Good to be with you.
2: Same here. So your thoughts about where we're at now as we look at this primary process, and almost every Democrat is running on the either I don't take money from AIPAC or don't you hate Israel. It's an interesting platform. How did we get here?
3: I wish I had a good answer to that, because then maybe we could solve this problem. Look, part of it is just something that seems to be a historical universal. For 2,500 years, people have wanted to hate and kill the Jews and blame all of their problems on them, going back to the Babylonians, the Assyrians, the Egyptians. You know, then we had the Spanish Inquisition, the Germans, the Russians, the Poles, the Ukrainians. Everyone at some point in history has persecuted the Jews. For a long time, I thought that maybe America was the country that broke that trend. And for a long time, it was. But now we're seeing that that dark anti-Semitism is rising here as well. And I think there's various strands of it. But part of it, I think, is not really an anti-Semitism. It's an anti-Americanism. There's part of American society that has convinced itself that America is the problem in the world. You know, going back to the 1669 Project, they see America as the oppressor of poor people in the world. They think America is the one that has started wars, that has, you know, killed innocent people, and now they're blaming the Jews, or they're seeing the Jews as the ones who are responsible for this, where they're saying, you know, AIPAC is the one that's making America go to war, or Israel is the one that's making America go to war. They want to blame all of the problems that they associate with Western civilization, with America, with oppressors. They want to blame it all on the Jews. And it's a tale as old as history, but it's one that's now suddenly taken root in the United States, and it's one that's being made worse by being spread from the bully pulpit of all of these candidates for office, as you just said, Brian, by podcasters, by social media. We know that there's actually been foreign influence. There's been attempts by foreign nations to use TikTok and other social media to help spread these anti-Semitic messages. And the more people see them around them, whether it's on TV, on social media, on podcasts, they internalize them, they accept them, they think they become normal. And eventually it leads to actions like what we saw last weekend, where people think it's okay to go after the Jews. And again, you know, I thought for a long time America was different. And yet we're seeing this take root here as well.
2: But yet really you have saddening. a president that is very pro-Israel, even though him and Netanyahu have clashed of late. He's the one who moved, as you know, the capital. He's moved our embassy over to Jerusalem. He's the one much more, I think, pro-Israel than Joe Biden. But now you have Jared Moskowitz, who survived in Florida pretty easily despite an anti-Semitic opponent. But guess who didn't? Angie Nixon wins. Listen to some of what she has said. And she's running Senate side in Florida.
4: Many of my colleagues have stated that folks are fearful of another massacre occurring to the Jewish people. Well, guess what? A massacre is occurring now.
5: My love for people is being questioned because I want to stand against the unjust killings of innocent people.
6: They wanted to call all Palestinians, anti-Semites. I am upset that the hostages got taken and everything, but I am also upset that we are continually seeing people lose their lives.
2: So you get that. They keep saying genocide over in Gaza. This woman's almost in tears, almost unhinged. And she wins by a wide margin the Democratic nomination for Senate.
3: Yeah, Look, there's so much to unpack here, but I think one of the greatest ironies that I just can't wrap my head around is that you have these people who are crying for demanding protection for Hamas, a terrorist group that actually stands against everything that the left wing of America stands for. You know, you want to protect the LGBTQ rights? Those don't exist in Gaza. You want to protect minorities? That doesn't exist in Gaza. You want to have any amount of freedom? You don't want to live in a police state? You want to defund the police? Well, guess what? Gaza under Hamas was the world's greatest police state.
7: What about women's rights?
3: And just non-existent, right? And just this level of, I don't know whether it's ignorance, blindness, naivety, complete misunderstanding of what is actually happening in Gaza, in Israel, who they're protecting when they're crying like this for the perpetrators of the October 7th massacre. It's just mind-boggling. And also the erasure of what happened on October 7th, as we heard in that clip, she's saying, yes, it's wrong to take hostages. Well, what about killing thousands of people, including ones who were dancing for nothing other than love and peace at a music festival? What about the massacring of babies and raping of women? We don't even mention that at all. It's really an incredible erasure of what was the real genocide that happened almost 3 years ago.
2: I want you to know that about it. I want you to hear Rabbi Mentz on what we're dealing with here in New York City, this ridiculous mayor, and what he thinks his ultimate goal is, 47.
8: If you're a Jewish person, you have a target on you. We have a mayor in New York City. He ran, I'm going to unite everybody. I'm going to be a person for everybody. What people don't realize is Mayor Mamdani is really part of the Muslim Brotherhood. I know this is hard for people to hear. He's not the smartest cookie. But if you promise everybody, I'll tax the rich, and I'll give you apartments, and I'll give you free daycare, and I'll give you free buses, and I'll give you free... Everybody's going to say, whoa, I'm voting for you. New York City is right now without a leader. And it's not the Jewish people that's just gone after. They first say go after the Jew, down with Israel, and then down with America. He's one of those guys that is part of this new movement in America to destroy the greatness of America.
2: Do you believe the rabbi's right?
3: I do believe that that there is a deep anti-Americanism that is at the heart of what we see as this anti-Semitism on the left, and an attempt to cast America as the oppressor of the world and the Jews as the leader of that oppression. And I think it goes further, particularly with Mamdani, as the rabbi said, there's this interweaving of anti-Semitic and socialist trends where, you know, the socialism says we need to take money from the rich and give it to everyone else. And who's the rich? Well, it's the Jews. So we need to take the money from the Jews and we need to kick them out of their homes and we need to persecute the Jews. And it sort of goes hand in hand, the socialism and the progressivism that we're seeing from the Democratic Socialists of America being led by Mamdani and the anti-Semitism that is creeping into the Democratic Party.
2: Absolutely insane. What about this guy, Abdul El Sayed? Here he is talking about Israel.
9: Well, I just think we need to treat Israel the way we would treat any other country who behaved the way that Israel is behaving. I understand that Netanyahu is a big reason why they've gotten so aggressive and, frankly, so bloodthirsty under his reign. But I also understand that it's impossible for us to say that we want a two-state solution while we've been aiding, arming, and abetting the very people who've been trying to foreclose on the possibility of a Palestinian state.
2: So, number one, you know, take his statements.
3: Yeah, well, this might shock you, Brian, but I actually agree with what he said. We should treat Israel like we would treat any other country that behaves the way it does. And how does Israel behave? It fights shoulder to shoulder with American troops fighting to protect the American homeland. How does Israel behave? It develops defense technologies that help protect Americans. How does Israel behave? It shares intelligence that protects the life of our American president, President Trump. How does Israel behave? It stands up for American interests and American values, more so than any other country. So how should we behave toward Israel? With gratitude and support that we have an ally like this, an ally that is willing to fight on our behalf, an ally that is willing to fight to protect our homeland. So yes, I agree. We should treat Israel based on how it behaves towards us, and it behaves like the best partner we have.
2: Yeah, and I just think also the whole thing about genocide needs to be just taken on directly, because it's not genocide. This is a retaliation for an attack. And you don't drop flyers on people, text message them if you're trying to kill innocent people. You're trying to clear them out. But where Hamas does is line up in hospitals, and they line up in schools, and they dare you to hit them.
3: Yeah, that's absolutely right. I mean, let's be clear here. You know, there's a very clear definition of what genocide is under international law, and it is the intent to kill an entire people. We have seen no such thing from Israel. You know, what we have seen is actually, as you laid out, Brian, an intent to protect civilian life, a greater intent to do that than the rulers of Gaza themselves have, Hamas. Everywhere Israel has gone in Gaza, it has given notice to civilians to evacuate. It has provided them routes to get out of the area before its forces went in. It has given them advance warning. And in multiple instances, when Hamas has been the one who's tried to keep civilians in place so that they could be killed, or has shot on civilians who have tried to evacuate to try to keep them in their homes, it's Israeli soldiers who have come to their protection to let them get out of harm's way. Mm-hmm. So yes, have there been civilian deaths? Unfortunately, there have been. But what we have seen repeatedly is that Israel goes above and beyond to try to protect those civilians, which is exactly the opposite of the definition of genocide. Yeah. What we've in fact seen is the greatest attempt to wage a humanitarian war against a barbaric enemy. And I think this is going to go down in history and is going to be studied for years to come as an example of how you fight precisely, how you fight humanely, how you fight legally, how you fight ethically and morally in one of the most dangerous and complex battlefields that the world has ever seen.
2: Blaise Mishtal is with us. He's the vice president for policy at Jinza. And Blaise, a couple more questions. How about colleges? Since we addressed this a couple of years ago and this administration has taken legal action, these elite universities, do you find any improvement, anecdotal or empirical, about the anti-Semitism that exists on those campuses?
3: You know, I think certainly the administration has rung the alarm bell and has put these universities on notice that they have to start behaving differently. But what I think actually gives me great hope is what we've seen happening outside of our elite institutions, what we've been seeing in Florida and Texas and other places, the creation of new centers of learning, of new centers of civic study that try to undo the harm that we've seen happen at our elite institutions of the great shift to the left, and create new places where we can study the Western canon, where we can study Western civilization, where we can study the text that America was founded on and made America great. And as we see more people gravitating towards these centers of excellence for civic study, then I think we're actually going to see a correction from the elite institutions, who are going to lose their elite status, who are going to lose the tens of thousands of kids who want to go there every year. And as their status declines, they're not going to have a choice. They're going to have to change their ways in order to compete. And I think that's what gives me hope, is that students are voting. High school students and applicants are voting with where they send those applications. The center of gravity is shifting away from the poisoned well of the Ivy League and other institutions. And they're choosing places where they're actually going to get a real education, where they're going to hear a difference of views, where they're going to get to debate between what's right and what's wrong. And they're going to come away clear-eyed. And that gives me great hope for the future of America.
2: And also, after a while, instead of saying, hey, I see Harvard on your resume, that looks good, we'll go, Harvard, are you one of those kids that was stopping Jewish kids from going to classrooms? Are you one of those kids that took over the campus? Are you one of those kids at Columbia that thought it would be a great idea to harass professors who happen to be Jewish? So I think it's starting to stain those graduates rather than propel those graduates. And that's why I thought it was so valuable with Secretary McMahon has done as Department of Education. Even if they lose the case, they're bringing the spotlight to Harvard. And today's front story in the New York Times was Harvard paying a price for taking on the administration legally, because it brings a spotlight in discovery that they don't really want. Blaise, thanks so much. Hopefully we get on the other side of this soon, but I appreciate you joining us today.
3: Thanks, Brian, and thanks for everything you're doing.
2: Absolutely. Back in a moment. Brian Kilmeade Show, back with your calls, 1-866-408-7669.
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1: When I go to up and down the state, there is not a place I stop where people don't tell me, look, I voted for Donald Trump 3 times and I'm voting for you. And that's because you really want to give me health care. It's because you don't want to send my money abroad to do heinous things like make wars we shouldn't be fighting. You want to keep it here at home. And you seem to be honest about the fact that you believe that our politics should be of the people and by the people instead of the corporations and by the corporations.
2: Not one person came up to Al-Sayed and said, I voted for Trump 3 times and you're the ticket. There's no way that's true. That's what he wants to be true. But Medicare for all, really? I voted for Donald Trump and now I want Medicare for all? That's what you're talking about? Which you as a doctor, PhD guy, or not a doctor, but a doctorate, who never practiced but calls himself a doctor, decides that we should have Medicare for all. If you do the math, it's totally unaffordable. Oh, we'll increase taxes on the wealthy. If you took all their wealth, it would last 18 months, and still we wouldn't have Medicare for all. You know who else doesn't want it? Hakeem Jeffries doesn't want it. You know who else doesn't want it? Chuck Schumer doesn't want it. Why? Because nobody wants Medicare for all. Seniors, it's not enough for them. And it's going bankrupt now. Now we're going to put the rest of the population on Medicare? Oh, we're going to get rid of private insurance companies and all the jobs that go along with it, all the accountability that they come down with it. If you want to reform some things about health insurance, that's an intelligent way to do it. That whole Medicare for all, don't tell me one Donald Trump supporter walked up to you and said, man, what a genius idea that is. Because Obamacare has already brought us a lot of that. And you just heard, oh, we had an economics guest on before. It's basically 20% of the entire budget. 20%. It's incredible. Between that and Social Security, you have a $40 trillion deficit, but it's not because of discretionary spending. It's non-discretionary spending, stuff that's an automatic withdrawal from our bank account right off. But I think Mike Rogers is going to do a bet. I would wait till the last minute to debate this guy. I want to keep digging up tapes. I want to keep letting him do interviews, because the more he talks, the more extremist he sounds. I'd be worried if he started jogging towards the middle, but he's not. By the way, I just want you to hear a little of Hassan Piker, who mentored him. Cut 9.
3: Fidel Castro and Che Guevara were lions, okay? They were lions. I'm sorry that you don't have the adequate history lesson to understand that. And as an American, you don't want to pull your head out of your and understand why the rest of the planet refers to Fidel Castro and Che Guevara as very differently than we do here. It is so delusional. It's so ridiculous. God, this makes me so mad. Yes, these were revolutionary heroes.
2: Man, this guy can't get a sentence out without cursing. They're not heroes. They're heroes to the communist world, much of which doesn't exist anymore. They lost their financing. That was the Soviet Union Cold War bucks. When the Cold War collapses, Fidel Castro collapses. Thankfully, he's dead. Soon his brother will be dead, and then Cuba will be free.
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9: From ABC News, I'm Sherry Preston. The rounds and rounds of thunderstorms that have been pounding the middle part of the country have moved to the east.

0: ABC meteorologist Ken Jawicki. Milwaukee and Chicago are also in for more rough weather this evening. The latest fresh produce to keep an eye out on, alfalfa sprouts potentially contaminated with salmonella in Wisconsin and Minnesota.
1: Both states reporting at least 41 illnesses so far. It remains unclear if other states may also be affected. The sprouts come from Everything Sprouts, a Minnesota grower. The FDA had previously warned the company last year after finding insanitary conditions at their facility. Health officials saying the product should not be eaten and thrown away. Yuri Benajad, ABC News, New York.
0: Prince Harry, Elton John, and others have now been ordered to pay the publisher of the Daily Mail in England an initial $13 million following their failed invasion of privacy case. The claimants lost a case in London last month during which they said their phones had been hacked, claims that could not be proven. We've just learned that top-ranked men's tennis player Jannik Sinner is withdrawn from the upcoming U.S. Open because of a knee injury, and FIFA has handed down bans to three Argentinian players for striking Spain opponents after the World Cup final. 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
6: Good morning, everybody. Happy Friday. We're going to see hot highs again today in the 90s, and we'll feel like 105 in spots at least this afternoon. So some impact heat again. 30% chance of some isolated, mainly inland storms based around the area tonight. And we're going to do more of the same throughout the weekend with highs continuing to be above average in those lower 90s. I'm WP.

0: F25 First Warning, meteorologist Sandra Shaw.
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3: Hi, everyone. So glad you're there. It's the Brian Kilmeade Show. We got a big, big hour coming your way. Jared Horvath. Horvath is going to be with us, neuroscientist and educator, author of a brand new book called The Digital Delusion. You're not going to believe some of the fundamentals he believes we could all do today and what teachers should be doing now and schools taking note to change the outcomes and make them better. 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It's counterintuitive, but is exactly what has happened. And he'll explain why. And he's also going to be on my show on One Nation on Sunday at 10 o'clock. Before we get to Shannon, let me remind you, go to YouTube. We have a YouTube channel now, youtube.com/@TheBrianKilmeadeShow. A lot of people say it's the best thing YouTube has ever offered. That's what they're saying. So let's get to the big three.
4: Number three.
5: I tried to write a column through the eyes of two student athletes who were kind of speaking out against biological males in girls / women's sports. And 6 days later, they decided it wasn't going to run.
3: So they killed the story and he killed the job. He walked out on his Seattle newspaper job. More signs, woke one is not done as the WNBA takes another scalp as longtime sports writer calls it quits by siding with Sophie Cunningham. I'll explain.
4: Number two.
6: This is going to be the greatest coordinated economic isolation in the history of the world. And we are going to them and saying, you are either with us or against us. You want this murderous regime to end.
3: That is Scott Bessent, of course, digging in. Trump tightening up the economic screws. And Iran considers upping the military option thanks to China and Russia's help that allows them to rearm. Why are we allowing that to happen?
4: Number one.
7: Bottom line is we're going to win Michigan. Let me tell you why we're going to win Michigan. El Sayed has brought in new energy and new talent into the Democratic Party. Trump has so bungled the Michigan economy.
3: Yep, that is Chuck Schumer, who almost every candidate he backed lost, but pretending as if it's no big deal. Midterm sprint begins as both sides mobilize. The GOP theme, stop the socialists. The Dems refrain, remain the same, stop Trump. And that's where we have it. I mean, I couldn't believe Chuck Schumer was saying what he's saying. I mean, he backed Stevens, lost, he backed Alexander Vindman. He got crushed. They didn't want Graham Plattner. They wanted the sitting governor in Maine. Plattner won. Then you buy Plattner. Plattner implodes. One thing is pretty clear. If they get back the majority in the Senate, I cannot see him doing anything except retire. Plus, they're probably going to even primary him. Here's more from Chuck Schumer. Cut four.
7: We're a big tent party. And, you know, not everyone has the same exact view on every single issue. But if you look at the overall issues, the costs that people pay, the chaos in the Trump administration, you see it daily. And the corruption,
3: Right. So we all think basically the same. Abolish the Senate, abolish prisons, abolish the border, diminish the presidency, no longer fund the Pentagon, defund the police. That's basically what we all agree on. Oh, it's not? What about in the tent? Can you? I can't fit any of that in any tent. Maybe Shannon Bream can. She's the same Shannon Bream who hosts Fox News Sunday. Shannon, are you a big tent party person?
8: Listen, if you're the Democrats, you got to be, because you want to put together a coalition. Think about what President Trump did in 2024. I mean, he brought together MAHA and Suburban Moms and all kinds of different coalitions he needed to do to get this win. And if you talk to Democrats right now and say to them, hey, are you comfortable with these people in your party? Some of the old school folks like, you know, James Carville, Van Jones, whatever, that they're out there sounding warning alarms. Jared Moskowitz, you know, member of Congress who just won his primary over DSA candidate. But there are a lot of Democrats who will say to you, we just want to win. So if these people want to be in the tent, we're fine.
3: Yeah, I guess so. They want to win. But if they win, then who wins? Once they get in there, that's going to be the issue. Here's more from Chuck Schumer, Cut 5.
7: I have one mission, win the Senate. And we're on the path to doing it. The bottom line is we're going to win Michigan. Let me tell you why we're going to win Michigan. First, El Sayed has brought in new energy and new talent into the Democratic Party, but also in Michigan itself. But second, Michigan, Trump has so bungled the Michigan economy.
3: So that's his goal, but he can't see eye to eye with almost any of what I mentioned, unless he's totally a chameleon. He does want to pack the court. They do want to blow up the filibuster, that's clear, which would result in two more states. That's understandable, but they won't be able to do it with this president as president, but that's a goal, eventually the goal. Are you worried about some of these institutions dying on the vine?
8: Well, listen, when you poll a lot of this stuff, the African American people do think some of this is crazy. Even if plenty of Democrats and people say we can't just go blowing up the Senate and the Supreme Court and all these things, they sound so crazy. But everything that's kind of sounded crazy at some point didn't sound, you know, crazy. You say it enough times and it becomes part of the mainstream conversation. That there is a segment of the far left progressives who they don't hide from it. You remember the lady I had on, Megan Romer from the DSA. She wasn't trying to hide the language about what they actually want to do, and she wasn't apologizing for it. I mean, she thinks this is going to become a mainstream idea. So people, you know, the polling right now, people are unhappy with a lot of our institutions all across the government and bureaucracy and everything else. They don't trust it. And so the more that you can go out there and say, hey, these institutions aren't serving you, let's change them or blow them up, there's a real appetite for what, you know, our polling shows is, you know, the call for, quote, radical change in the government.
3: So El Sayed has got to go to a conference. You know, you think he wants to go to the middle, tell Hassan Piker to lose his number. He's going to be going to an Islamic conference. And that Islamic conference is going to have very interesting people with terror ties. It's an Islamic conference over in, it's in Texas. They're going to be controversial figures like Barik Berri, who prayed for Mujahideen in Palestine in Lebanon. Okay. And this guy, Hassan Quazini, who also attended after appealing to God to grant victory to our brothers in Iran. Isn't that nice? And a conference in Texas is going to have Iman Yashir Kadi, who has previously made remarks denying the Holocaust that he later repudiated and was named as a possible co-conspirator in the 1993 World Trade Center terrorism case. So these are the people he's appearing with. I mean, This is incredible. Who's advising him?
8: Well, the question is, will he... Correct. Will the pendulum spring back? Because like you say, you talk about this going into the general, there are a lot of Democrat worries, but there's a lot of pressure from the left too, saying, like the lady Megan Romer was with me, don't apologize for any of this stuff. Go and stand by what you've said. I mean, that seems like a bold choice heading into the general to do something like that, but you've also got folks out there like Hassan Piker who feel like they are now the power brokers when it comes to Democrats and to the left. He's out there telling Democrats they have to defend him. So what he's saying is to these folks, like, if you're super far left, if you're anti-Israel, all these different things, do not try to modify those positions or apologize for them. Swing for the fences and get out there and defend me and the farthest left parts of your party.
3: All right, different note now. Michael Cohen testified, key testifying witness against Donald Trump, helped him get convicted in a New York court, and they're trying to overturn it. He was a key witness. He called him a con man. Horrible things for the last, 8 years. Mm-hmm. And out of nowhere, I guess he's looking for a pardon. He's on WABC. And he's on that great radio station we all love. But here he is talking to Donald Trump last night. Cut 51.
9: I want to go back to 2016 if we can, because you and I have obviously traveled a pretty rocky road together. You remember? Do you remember, sir, when I went on CNN with Brianna Keeler and she told me that you were underwater in the polls and I responded with those famous two words, says who, which became some worldwide meme.
10: A good advocate, and then they weaponized you like nobody's ever been weaponized, like few have been.
9: Well, maybe just you and I, sir.
10: And but... you. Yeah, me too, but I don't consider mine, mine was at a level that nobody's ever seen before. But they weaponized you. They weaponized a lot of people. And I respect the fact that you recanted everything you said. And that's a big thing that you did. That's a very big thing.
3: Has he actually recanted everything he said? You know, Shannon, will that play into his case as the president tries to get that conviction overturned?
8: I don't know if he has. You know, I don't know. I mean, it's interesting that they're trying to repair this relationship. And you always have to wonder, because, man, Cohen was adamant when he was going after President Trump that he was kind of scorched earth, like burn it down. And so I don't know exactly what he has and hasn't recanted. When we're talking about legal testimony that he gave or deals that he made, is he willing to completely reverse everything that he said? And I mean, not just publicly, but I mean, you know, in the framework of a legal setting. Very interesting development.
3: Yeah, I just don't get it. I'm all for, you know, I guess in life, it's great to forgive people. But, I mean, it was like 10 minutes ago he was calling him a con man, living writing books about him, and being the key guest. So I don't know where
8: he was the key. I mean, to that entire thing. And yes, as the appeals process plays out, I think that's going to be a very interesting entry into the public record.
3: Yeah, I'll have to see. Shannon, have you thought about your Sunday show?
8: I have, and I've thought about, hey, we've got a race, and we're going to be live from the Indy 250. We're going to have special headsets, I think. I think that's going to have to happen, special microphones. But we've got Transportation Secretary Duffy with us, and we'll talk about the race, but some other big issues going on out there with, you know, CDL driver's license with, you know, foreign drivers and airport makeovers and all of these different things that touch on transportation, including your gas prices. We've got Congressman Jake Auchincloss, a Democrat, a vet, to join us and say, you know, how does he feel about DSA? And this afternoon, Brian, I'm going to take a ride with one of the drivers. So say a little prayer for me, and you'll see the results on Sunday.
3: You can speed around the Beltway and not get a ticket, Shannon. Take advantage of it.
8: I say yes. What about your show on Sunday?
3: Same thing. Exact guest. Same. No, I'm only kidding. I'm going to open up with Rick Perry. We're going to talk about data centers. He feels differently. I do, too. We have to take a rational approach to this. Yeah. And then Joe Manchin's going to be joining me. He's pushing this independent movement. Will it change anything? And also, I got to get him to weigh in. Him and AOC have this rivalry. They hate each other. Well, but Joe Manchin doesn't hate, but they vehemently disagree with each other. Yeah, he obviously doesn't think she should be president.
8: She thinks she should be president, I think, and so 2028's coming, buddy.
3: So he's chairman of the War College. John Spencer's going to be joining me. He's going to talk about where we go from here. He fought in three separate wars, and he also was in Gaza. Says genocide did not happen. I'm going to talk about that, and Lydia Moynihan will be joining us, too. So I'm going to see if I can fit it all into 1 hour. Worst comes to worst, Mark Levin will give me some time, or Trey Gowdy will give me some of his time.
8: That you haven't left time for the dance off that we discuss every Sunday.
3: You know, every week I put it in, and every week we just don't have time.
8: And under promise.
3: Yeah,
8: I think. Well, have a great weekend anyway.
3: I want to help my ratings. If dancing would help my ratings, believe me, I would do it.
8: I say do it. Mm. Give the people what they want, Brian Gilbert.
3: Nobody wants it. The people have spoken. Shannon, good luck. Wear your headset, look cool, and speed, and stay safe.
8: Okay, bye.
3: Back in a moment.
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1: This is the ultimate local control issue. If people in a local locality, like you talked about, Loudoun County, are for it, then this is local control. But my advice to politicians everywhere is, I've seen political stampedes before. This is a political stampede. If people are opposed to it, Republicans, Democrats, it doesn't matter what party you are, should listen to the people on an issue like this until it sorts itself out.
2: Okay, it's politically risky a few months. They're talking about data centers. That's Ari Fleischer last night. Okay, you want to wait? I'm not saying to stake your political future on data centers unless you're Meta, unless you're ChatGPT, Sam Altman. But we need these. It's a joke that we're pushing back on this. This shows a lack of understanding. You go into the community, explain, find out what their reservations are. You explain to why you need them, the benefits you have to having them. And we have more data centers by a lot than anybody else. And we got to build more capacity to help everybody else's life, not to make Facebook more popular. It's not to make ChatGPT beat Anthropic. This is stuff that we need to fuel our lives as AI becomes more prevalent, and it needs a lot of energy. But now both Republicans and Democrats are either pausing it or condemning data centers. If you're an electrician, if you're a plumber, if you're a pipe fitter, if you're a tech guy, if you have a passion for gaming, if you like new roads, parks, bridges, you want your tax base to grow, instead of just taxing people and families, you have a data center that maybe you can't see. Perhaps, most likely, unless you go buy a campus, thousands of people come in to build it. After 2 or 3 years, they're done. They move on to the next power center. They're probably union. Maybe that'll make some Democrats happy. And they move on. They leave in their wake a facility that's going to make your life better because it's going to power it. Number two, just make sure the water gets recycled. Make sure they provide their own power. They have an executive order to power it. Here's more from Ari Fleischer, Cut 24.
1: The most tangible one is going to gobble up all my electricity and drive my prices higher, when electric bills have already been one of the rising biggest concerns for people paying their bills. But I think it's intangible. I think it's deeper. I think it's the whole fear of AI, big tech, powerful, rich companies coming into my backyard to build something that I don't understand. It might take my job away, might take my children's job away. It's all that fear. And this is why the industry's got a real obligation to go forward and explain these things. Don't take it for granted. Don't act like the old Chamber of Commerce days, where all you have to do is say it's going to create 250 full-time good-paying jobs. That's woefully insufficient. You got to address people where they are, and that means you got to go deep when it comes to getting permission for AI.
2: He's got experience, but you know, I wouldn't mind hearing from more people be pitching us here on the radio show. I know when they're selling us. We've done a lot on it already. I think we've done as much as any show, and nothing's perfect. But you have to understand, don't tell me you love your phone and how great it is that you're being connected, or your business is run on the square, and how easy it makes it, whether you're a dry cleaner or you're running a deli. This is all the types of things that power that you use these data centers for. Yes, Meta, they build them and they pay taxes on them and they could profit off them, but the energy benefits all of us. If it's jacking up rates and they've done it wrong in the past, make sure they don't do it again and they fix the ones that are there. But I just think it's a knee-jerk reaction to every Republican and Democrat is now scared now about it, because a few people, some people were upset. And I worry that China is pushing this whole thing on social media. Now you see these commencement addresses and these speakers get up there and they say, it's an exciting time and AI is going to drive the future and give you more opportunity. And then in come the boos and people get panicky and politicians get worried, because politicians are worried about votes. And they worry about every little thing. For example, in Ohio, John Husted, who is now trailing to Sherrod Brown, who's against power centers, against data centers. John Husted said, build them responsibly, but we need to build them. And it brings in tax dollars and tons of jobs, manufacturing jobs. This is called manufacturing jobs in 2026, not manufacturing jobs in 1926. It's a lot different back then. That's before there's even child labor laws. So I'm just saying, this is an opportunity for credible people to explain it. and just go do it. Start running ads about it. I mean, we get enough ads on everything else. Don't just expect, don't just get scared and stop selling the wisdom on data centers. I'm amazed. We're going to discuss that this weekend, and we'll see what's going to happen. I know people want to make a profit. I hope they do. I hope they build a data center and makes a profit, and at the same time provides tax dollars for local cities and states. I don't want to take it away farmland, but my sense is we could find land that's not farmland, don't you think? And you could build it on public land. Some say you could build it on military bases. If there's room, do it. Why not? The right way. And they'll get it done the right way. Pentagon does work. 1-866-408-7669. Brian Kilmeade Show.

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2: ABC News, I'm Sherry Preston. Sources say Navy officials are weighing whether to strip the name of one of World War II's most famous black service members from a new aircraft carrier and instead name the ship for President Trump. Doris Miller was a cook aboard the USS West Virginia and helped move the ship's mortally wounded captain to safety before taking control of an anti-aircraft gun and shooting down at least one Japanese plane. Federal appeals court has halted a ruling allowing thousands of college players who graduated high school in 2022 an extra year of eligibility. Confirmation on Long Island, those weather spouts did reach land.
3: Yesterday at approximately 7:11 p.m., we had a tornado touchdown here in Atlantic Beach at the Sun and Surf Beach Club. There was extensive damage.
2: Nassau County, New York executive Bruce Blakeman, a Texas court slashing the $50 million judgment against InfoWars founder Alex Jones to just $1.5 million. This is ABC News.
4: This is a Bloomberg Money Minute. Hollywood is back. The Odyssey, the new Spider-Man film, Toy Story 5, huge hits at the box office, but it's thanks to smaller breakout movies like Obsession and Backrooms that the CEO of the European cinema chain View Entertainment tells Bloomberg the movie industry is now in a very strong place, and it's largely due to young adults going back to the movies. Wall Street seeing gains this hour after a mostly down week with oil prices edging lower and Bitcoin shooting higher. That's lifting a number of crypto-related stocks. Right now, the Dow is up 0.8%. The NASDAQ and the S&P each up about 0.5%, and oil down very slightly, $86.30 a barrel. Anthropic gearing up for its stock market debut expected later this month. It added Citigroup to the list of banks working on that offering. The maker of the Claude chatbot expects to meet, even beat, the size of SpaceX's record-setting initial public stock offering that happened on June 12th, worth $86 billion. Tom Busby, Bloomberg Radio.
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9: Good morning, everybody. Happy Friday. We're going to see hot highs again today in the 90s, and we'll feel like 105 in spots at least this afternoon. So some impact heat again. 30% chance of some isolated, mainly inland storms based around the area tonight. And we're going to do more of the same throughout the weekend with highs continuing to be above average in those lower 90s. I'm WPBF 25 First Warning meteorologist Sandra Shaw.
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12: You might have seen him testify in front of Congress, and you might have heard him on a podcast or seen him on television. But he's with us right now. We're lucky to have Jared Horvath with us. He's a neuroscientist and educator and author of a brand new book out this week, right?
13: Yeah, it just came out Tuesday.
12: The Digital Delusion. You have to, if anybody who's, whether you're a grandparent, parent, or whether you're a kid wondering why certain teachers at work, certain schools you're doing well, but some people doing better than you, this might be a great way to unlock the secrets to success when it comes to education. Jared, first off, great to see you. When did you realize you wanted just, instead of just being an educator, you wanted to figure things out about education?
13: That was, so probably about 12 years ago, it was the decade of the brain. So I was teaching when the brain was just everywhere.
12: Where were you teaching?
13: I was out in California. So there was a little French international school. So they basically, all the French speakers were doing one thing and all the English speakers were hanging out with me. So I got to teach math. I got to teach science. I got to teach English, just whatever they needed. And that was when I realized, well, I thought if I knew more about the brain, that will make me a better teacher.
12: Makes sense.
13: So go back, learn all that stuff. I thought that'd be a year or two of my life, but academia, it's just a black hole. Once you're there, there's always one more project, always one more thing. So I kind of got stuck in academia. And the tech stuff really didn't come up till, I think COVID was kind of the breaking point. Well, we'd always knew tech and learning weren't best friends, but it was really COVID. Everyone brings tech in to make sure we make it through the lockdowns, fair enough. Lockdowns ended and everyone's stuck with tech. Rather than ripping that Band-Aid off and going back to what we know works, they're like, cool, keep the computers in front of the kids. So that's when I said, all right, let's figure out what's going on here and whether or not this is a smart move.
12: And everybody you talk to is concerned about our numbers on standardized tests going down.
13: Yeah.
12: How many people are reading on grade level? How much have math on grade level? And the answer is everything's going the wrong direction. And it's not like kids are necessarily lazier or school's getting easier and the days are getting shorter. It seems like the homework is increasing, right? The days are just as there. It's not that we're ignoring it. So what's going on?
13: It's just not clicking. This is where you say exactly, kids are in school more than we were. Kids have more homework than we did, yet somehow their scores are now, for fourth graders, lower than it's been all century. For eighth graders, they're like 1 point off the lowest it's been all century. So we got a problem. And it couldn't have been the schools. It's not the timing. It can't really be the teachers. As much as people like to blame teacher training, that really hasn't changed all that much. It appears to be the tools we're using to teach within schools. When you look at, and it's not just the U.S., when you look internationally across any country, as soon as tech goes from peripheral to central in an education system, that education system starts to drop. And that's, I think, my favorite.
12: Can you define that further?
13: Yeah. So there are international tests, things like PISA, things like TIMSS, things like ISILS, which test literacy, numeracy, science skills in a standardized way across countries so that we can check kind of what educational systems are thriving, which aren't. And for the longest time, all the thriving educational systems were East Asian countries, Singapore, Japan, China. And everyone knew, oh, it's because they were hyper rigorous. But everyone assumed they were also hyper tech because their economies are so tech based. Turns out until COVID, they were the least tech using countries in the world when it came to education. Singapore never let kids touch tech in schools. Wow. It's like they knew these are tools for adults, not for kids.
12: What about China?
13: Learning. China, same thing. They were third least tech using country in the world. If you had China, Shanghai, Hong Kong was like sixth least using. It was just all these countries that we assumed their education was so much better because they were just drilling kids, which we didn't want to do here. One of the big reasons they were so much better was the way they were doing it. It just was no tech, which could allow us to keep our ideology here for how we want to run schools, just do it better.
12: So you want to see our education go back to writing on paper with a pen in your hand, put away the Chromebooks, the iPads, obviously the iPhones.
13: Yep.
12: So I understand the distraction. So Jared, if you're talking to me and I have my phone right here, I'm going, obviously, that's what we're seeing now, rudeness.
13: Yeah.
12: But this has nothing to do with it. That the phone's away. We woke up to that. But you also want the iPad and the MacBook and the Chromebook away. Why?
13: So that is one. Distraction is definitely a thing. Because just because the screen goes from pocket size to desk size doesn't mean it's not the same exact tool.
12: But you're my teacher. You're in front. You're telling me about history. You're telling me about, and I'm taking notes. Okay. When did Washington, when was he president? When did he win the war? When did the Constitution? So I'm typing it. You say that's the problem. I need to be writing it. I need to be listening and writing it with a pen. Why? What's the difference?
13: So when we compare, that's a perfect example. Note-taking, typing versus handwriting. What happens is a lot of kids can type about as fast as a teacher speaks. So when kids are typing up notes, what we see are just blocks of
12: dictation.
13: Verbatim notes. Dictation. The courtroom stenographer, I get it all in. But if you ever meet a courtroom stenographer who just wrote everything down, ask him, hey, what was that court case about? They'll say, murder? Like, I wasn't paying attention. The only thing of importance when you're typing is the sound and the order of the words. Did I hear? Did I write it? When you're writing by hand, no kid can keep up with the speed of your speech. So now they have to parse meaning. Already they have to think deeply about what matters, what doesn't, how do things fit together, and they have to make decisions about what to write down. In that instance, the note-taking becomes the learning. It's no longer just dictation. It is an organization of your thoughts and thinking, which is why handwritten notes are so gross. You got lines and arrows. But that's why we always say, look, if you did nothing different in your class but handwritten notes versus typed notes, you will see better learning, deeper comprehension amongst your students.
12: And you thought, to make things better and easier, those kids don't have to carry around 6 textbooks. We'll put them online.
13: Yeah.
12: Right? So I'll read online. So I'll open up to your page in your textbook. You don't have to do that anymore. Open up in your textbook on your Chromebook. So you take that textbook, you open it up on your Chromebook. What's wrong with reading it on my Chromebook?
13: So one of the big things the brain loves is three-dimensional locations. We are a three-dimensional being in a three-dimensional world. So where in space things occur become a massive part of the memory we form and ultimately determine how we can access those memories. So this is why I always say, if you ever go back to like your childhood home or town, memories will start to pop up that you haven't had in decades. Just by being back in the space, your brain's like, I remember this. Do you remember that? Handwritten notes, notebooks, books, textbooks have three-dimensional locations. That's one of the things that makes text tech. Till that book burns into dust, the same words will be in the same position with relation to each other forever. That becomes part of your memory and what you form. If you go back and look at your handwritten notebooks from school, you'll start to pull up memories. Just you'll be like, I know what's on the next page. That's all in there.
12: And you're telling me if I got notes and I open up an article and I cut and paste that from a year ago, and when I look at that, when I open up that page from a year ago, I'm not going to have the same memories as if I wrote it down?
13: No, because a screen only has two dimensions at most. If you have a scrolling screen, that's even worse. There is no spatial dimension whatsoever. Everything moves through a screen, left to right, top to bottom.
12: And you just figured out in your brain, the brain wants this.
13: Yes.
12: You figured out, so you went and say, why is that that I'm remembering more? And you said, okay, let me find out what the brain thinks.
13: Boom, exactly. And that's where now, so we have all this research that shows read from a book versus read from a screen, you will learn more, comprehend better. Now we have the mechanism to say it's that spatial aspect of it. The fact that a book literally never changes, whereas a screen is always changing, changes the kind of memories you make from it.
12: Wow. And I did not know this. I always said with the iPhone, we have a court case going on right now.
13: Yeah.
12: To see if social media tried to lure kids into getting addicted to social media. And we know about depression associated with that and the lack of social skills. But was it done intentional? For example, I want you to, if I make a candy bar, I want you to want that every day, right? I want to be successful. Am I evil? No. I want to sell that candy bar. Do I know candy's bad for you? Yeah, probably.
13: Yeah.
12: But I'm just trying to sell. I work for Hershey's. I'm trying to get you to buy that candy bar. Now, in social media, did they say, I just want people on Facebook because I'd love for people to use that as a vehicle to meet people, a marketplace? Or were they trying to addict us and to a point where they knew it was warping the mind? Isn't that what the case is about?
13: Yeah, and they're winning those cases because once the documents came out from these companies, it was pretty clear it had nothing to do with socialization, it had nothing to do with learning, it was all about just addictive marketing. And this is where I get in a lot of trouble, is I can't blame a company for trying to sell a product to people. I can blame a company for making it addictive and then giving it to kids, sure. But like when it comes to taking tech into schools, they're a company. Like you said, they got to make money. So I kind of, and I don't blame anyone, but I put a little bit more responsibility on schools for not stopping and saying, wait a second, where is the evidence that this is good for learning? Where's the evidence this is going to help my kids develop? We never asked for that. We just said, okay, it looks good to us.
12: So when those Chromebooks came into junior high school in my town,
13: yeah,
12: you're saying they came in because?
13: How cynical you want to get, profit. That's it. The very first one-to-one computer program was Microsoft had built the Chromebook, a very small laptop that they thought businessmen would love because they thought if you're traveling, take this, you're good. No one bought it. It didn't sell at all. So in order to recoup costs, they said, what can we do with it? Why don't we give it to kids in schools at a lower price? So from the very beginning, there was no consideration of learning or development. It was just, what's another customer base? Where can we make some money? But again, I like, what else do we expect? It's a tech company. Of course they're going to try and make money. Why didn't we stop and say, okay, what benefit does this show? Where's your research showing this is going to be useful?
12: Jared Horvath is with us now. His book is out called The Digital Delusion. I'll tell you exactly why. So I don't think they knew. Yeah. I'll be naive. So if I'm an educator or principal or superintendent, and Microsoft comes up to me with a representative and said, I can get your kids Chromebooks. I'm going to get you a good discount. I don't like almost when I first saw you testify, I didn't know anything that you were saying. I didn't challenge it either. But everything, almost everything you said caught me by surprise.
13: Yeah, yeah.
12: So do you think they did not know that they were retarding education?
13: That is the best case scenario. And I think, yes, for the most part, I give teachers, I give administrators the complete benefit of the doubt. In 2002, that was the very first one-to-one program, so far as we know, in the world. It was in Maine. It would have sounded incredible back then. This is the future. Tech is the future. I think the internet comes along. That must be a part of it. AI comes along. That must be a part of it. But I think we're now at a stage where we have enough data where we can
12: say. You can't say play the naive card anymore.
13: Bingo. So now when you know better, you got to do better. So any school that sticks with it has a lot to
12: explain. So isn't it interesting the way everything's improving and AI is improving, but you're telling everyone that your studies show that by going back to writing things out and, dare I say, using an opaque projector or the chalkboard, showing people when it comes to the classroom, I'm not looking to you're telling me, Jared, don't modernize. Am I right?
13: Yeah, to an extent, yes. You've got to learn the skills. The biggest mistake we made is we confused the tool for the skill. The tool is not the skill. The skill is the skill. Tools are only there to demonstrate the skill you have. And when it comes to kids and learning, they've got to lock the skills down first. Understand math before you bring in a calculator. Know how to draft an essay before we start considering word processing. We brought the tool in way too early, and now they've never got the skill.
12: And now the scariest thing is AI.
13: Oh, yeah.
12: So what are we doing now? Now, can it help you? They're talking about robots teaching your kids, right? So if the robot can learn and looks like a human being, they find a way to make it look like a human being is walking around the classroom and is teaching, are you okay with that?
13: I think this is where big tech shot themselves in the foot. I think AI was the straw that broke everyone's back and opened their eyes and said, what are we doing here? All the research coming back on AI shows it's bad for learning. It's just not a learning tool. Now pop
12: because
13: that,
12: it knows everything.
13: There's a, what is it called? The law of least effort, universal law. If I have two paths to get to one spot, I'm always going to take the path that requires
12: you as Jared
13: energy.
12: Or you as a human?
13: You as the universe.
12: Okay.
13: As stars moving around the galaxy. Whatever requires least energy is where the world goes. Learning requires a lot of energy. Now, AI comes along and says, you could use me in a way that's going to force you to use a lot of energy, or I could just give you the answer. What do you think 95% of kids do? Give me the answer. That's good. Now, pop that in a humanoid robot, and everyone thinks, well, it looks human. One of the biggest drivers of learning we have is what's called an empathetic connection. So human beings resonate. Our biology can connect, and in those moments, we start thinking like each other. That's when learning gets really good. Now, if you've ever been at a dinner table and everything's cruising and then somebody pulls out a phone and you almost feel that break where it's like something changed in the room, That's it. You break synchrony. So if you put AI in a humanoid robot, A, there's no biology to sync with, and B, anytime you recognize it's a robot, that's going to cut any chance of synchrony the kids have. It's just, it's never going to work. It's cute, but it ain't going to happen.
12: Because people want that human connection. I want to win over that teacher. I want to see if the teacher's frustrated.
13: Yeah.
12: I want to see if they're enthused that I'm getting it. So that you're never going to get that from a robot. It's the same thing.
13: Can't do it. You'll get a lot of what is it called? Kowtowing. It'll tell you you're a great human being, but you're never going to get that connection.
12: All right. I wouldn't mind. I would not know the difference if a robot told me that. I'd accept it either way. Jared Horvath, don't move. We got a few more minutes on the other side, but go out and pick up his book. I can't imagine any age not wanting this book. Even if you're not in school, someone you know is. It's called The Digital Delusion. Back in a moment.
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1: Jared Horvath is here, neuroscientist and educator, author of The Digital Delusion. Jared, just a little bit more about the court case going on right now. It's the latest one. Meta's being sued for addicting kids, and parents are stepping forward and saying this. And you have whistleblowers who said that you'd want to keep Mark Zuckerberg away from your kids, that there seems to be a manipulation there. How interested are you in this case?
2: I'm hugely interested. It's tangential to the learning stuff. And I think there are people out there like Nikki Riesberg's one of them, just really locked in to these cases, putting good information out. But it's because it's tangential to learning. I don't talk about it too often, but I got my finger on the pulse at all times to make sure they get what's coming.
1: All right. So do you also believe, is it true that most in Silicon Valley who are tech executives don't let their kids use the phone, yep, and iPad, all the things that, you know, we were doing because the phone's available, the fifth grader wants it, we get him the phone, but they knew in Silicon Valley how addicted it was?
2: Isn't that crazy? Good
1: do
2: for
1: you
2: your kids, not
1: true?
2: For mine. Yes. Yeah. So there's a specific type of school called Waldorf schools, which they're no tech, basically, or very minimal tech up until higher years. It's one of the more prominent type of school systems in Silicon Valley. So yeah, we have good data that that's exactly what they were doing.
1: So you also said something. So everybody pretty much is on the same page. If you came here 2 years ago, maybe not. But lock that phone away. Yeah. We're not going to touch it. You say, don't give the kids access to the phone at recess. And even when they're done with school, keep the phone away. Why?
2: It's so this was
1: for a few hours.
2: Apps as much as you can. So there was all this data coming out that if a school had a cell phone policy, which said no cell phone during class, but you can bring it out during recess or lunch or whatever, you'd see no benefits to learning, no benefits to well-being. It just didn't work. It was only in schools where you had a hard bell-to-bell ban. No one could touch it. No one could see it. That you started to see things kind of start to shift. And so the reasoning for this is a lot of learning happens when you stop. So once you go through a 50-minute class period that's cognitively engaging, now, if you get 5 to 10 minutes of downtime where you just go kick a ball, push a friend into the locker, start talking about random stuff, that's cognitive downtime. Now your brain gets to work doing what's called consolidation.
1: Even though you're not thinking about the classroom.
2: No, this is where a huge chunk of learning is subconscious. You have to stop thinking about the classroom.
1: But if I held this, isn't that subconscious if I'm holding my phone?
2: So the problem with phones is phones are highly cognitively engaging. That's how they kind of work, is they're constantly keeping you there. So if you pick up a phone, you're going to lose that downtime.
1: I'll tell you what, so much to talk about. Pick up The Digital Delusion. Jared Horvath, thanks so much.
2: Thank you.
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9: From ABC News, I'm Mike Dubusky. Cleanup is underway in parts of the Northeast after severe storms last night. Nassau County Executive Bruce Blakeman says his region experienced a rare tornado event in Atlantic Beach.
10: It's not something that you plan for. Tornadoes form in an instant. And in this case, it started off over the ocean, worked its way over the land here in Atlantic Beach. And luckily, there were no other tornadoes that popped up here in the region.
9: He adds there were no major injuries. The weather also disrupting air travel with more than 800 flights canceled and 6,000 more delayed. The USS Abraham Lincoln is headed home now after a nine-month deployment in the Middle East, which has been marred by reports of poor living conditions aboard that ship. ABC News senior political correspondent Rachel Scott with the story.
11: After a nine-month-long deployment, they are finally making their way

0: The FDA had previously warned the company last year after finding insanitary conditions at their facility. Health officials saying the product should not be eaten and thrown away. Yuri Benajad, ABC News, New York.
1: And the defense has rested in the Lindsey Clancy trial with closing arguments expected on Monday. 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
2: I'm not one to say I told you so, but I switched to Pure Talk over a year ago, and ever since, I've been telling people there's no better wireless company out there. 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And yes, I told you so.
1: Investigators in Philadelphia believe they've identified 22-year-old Zamir Hughes as the person accused of terrorizing more than a dozen people while wearing a Chucky-style Halloween mask. Here's ABC's Faith Abube.
3: Police say Hughes may have filmed his encounters to post on social media. He's now facing charges of harassment and assault. They do say that he travels for work, and they think that he could be on the West Coast.
1: Investigators still don't have a motive for those incidents. As the UK public continues to respond to news of Harry and Meghan's return, we're now learning new details about the couple's move. ABC's James Longman.
4: Prince Harry was seen in Washington, D.C. Wednesday night meeting with veterans, but he didn't address the upcoming move. According to the Telegraph, the couple, along with their 7-year-old Prince Archie and 5-year-old Princess Lilibet, plan to move later this month to a private, non-royal residence outside London. The children are already enrolled in British schools for September.
1: In Belgium, a car salesman has become a prince at the age of 26 after his king's brother finally recognized him as his secret son, born from a relationship with a Flemish former model turned singer. Clément was legally recognized by Prince Laurent, the younger brother of King Philippe, as his son and heir at a town hall ceremony about 6 months ago, though the move was formally announced this week. Clément now gets a claim to an inheritance, but despite the title, the new royal won't be in line for the throne. I'm Mike Dubusky, ABC News.
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8: From the WPBF 25 Weather Center, I'm First Warning Meteorologist Glenn Glazer. Hot and humid conditions in South Florida this afternoon. Highs in the low to mid 90s, the heat index in the low 100s, and clouds will increase over parts of our area as scattered showers and a few strong thunderstorms develop through the afternoon and early evening. Storms will move slowly or remain stationary, so there is a threat of heavy rainfall and temporary flooding.
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0: football season. Hallelujah. I have golf lessons this evening. Everyone in Middle Georgia, please take cover. You never know where I'm going to hit a golf ball. The phone number, this open line Friday, 877-973-7425. 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Get everything you need to stay in touch with the show. We need to talk about physics. Yes, believe me, there is a method to the madness here. I am a professional. We need to talk about physics. Isaac Newton was a brilliant, brilliant man. Isaac Newton came up with three laws of motion. The first is inertia. Things at rest tend to stay at rest. Things at motion tend to stay at motion, in both cases, unless a force pushes or pulls on it. The second law is that force equals mass times acceleration. A heavy item needs more force to move than a light item. The harder you push sometimes, the faster it speeds up. And the third is that for every action, there is an equal and opposite reaction. The things Isaac Newton thought about sitting under an apple tree while apples fell from the tree, gravity and the like. You know, there's actually a very cool video the BBC did a number of years ago inside a giant silo from which they can pump all the oxygen. It's the world's largest vacuum chamber. And they had a scientist rig up a contraption that could hold a feather and a bowling ball to actually test in real time Isaac Newton's theories. Essentially, Isaac Newton's theory on force and acceleration means that a feather and a bowling ball fall at the same speed. You release them, they fall at the same speed. Now, the feather floats slightly because of wind resistance. The bowling ball is able to plow through it. You go on YouTube, you find this BBC video. It's fascinating. They drop a bowling ball and a feather in a very large vacuum chamber that's multiple stories high. The bowling ball and the feather fall at the same speed. There's no air. There's no wind resistance to the feather. They fall at the same speed. Isaac Newton was right. Something he conjured in his head. But let's talk about the third law. For every action, there is an equal and opposite reaction. We're seeing that play out in American politics. The Newton's laws of physics kind of play out in politics to a degree. The AI backlash. There's been a major push for AI, and it has been rapid. It has been largely done in private. It has been done with weirdos saying very weird things about AI. It has scared people, and now the backlash has come. The backlash has been fierce, pushing back and gaining ground. I want to read you an excerpt from The Economist magazine today. Super intelligent AIs with rights could displace humans at the top of the status hierarchy. At best, humans would become pets, labradors for the machines. At worst, they would be starved of resources or put to work like farm animals. True. Future AIs may have enough power and resources to dominate humans, whether they have rights or not. Because they will be more intelligent than humans, they may outcompete their makers, much as AIs already outwit human-made cyber defenses. AIs might rebel against their human masters or disregard their rules. Nonetheless, giving AIs rights would be like handing them the keys to the castle. It would provide them with a rationale and justification for dominating humanity, as well as the tools to enact a creeping takeover using politics and the law. All this may sound fantastical, yet humanity will soon face these choices. As AIs become part of everyday life, the pressure to acknowledge them will mount. When it does, remember that what might seem like an ethical concession to the supposed consciousness of a machine companion would in fact help bring about the most disastrous consequences for everyone on Earth and all their descendants. There are two ways for AI to be safe: to be dependable or to be controllable. Homo sapiens should not give up control lightly. Who really believes that? Have you asked your phone to get you basic information and it screws it up? I use Claude on a daily basis, and half the time, Claude hyperventilates and freaks out on me. Really, who actually believes that? The nerds in Silicon Valley who don't believe in God believe that they themselves are gods and they can create gods to replace them. They believe they're the titans of industry to be replaced by the Greek gods of AI. No sane person actually believes that AI is going to take on some sort of sentience and enslave humanity. People who watch science fiction too much and the anime nerd Silicon Valley believe this stuff, but it's simply not true. But the more they say it, the more reasonable people start to think it might be true, and it freaks them out even further. The hyperbole of the weirdos in charge of this stuff has created a massive backlash. For every action, there's an equal and opposite reaction. Normal people have been pushing back on transgenderism. And the white wokes of the world, particularly the neurotic white women of leadership in the world, the elite white women, are having a moment pushing back. The WNBA Toronto basketball team has announced a new mascot, a non-binary snapping turtle with she, they pronouns. Dez and Dot, I kid you not. Dez is a non-binary turtle, one of two mascots for the team. The team introduced the turtle as a she, they turtle. So we got a gender-bending mascot for a women's league that can't tell us what humanity is. I'm just going to read you this. This is from the official page of the Toronto Tempo. That would be, okay, so for those of you who don't know, there's this thing called the NBA. That's a National Basketball Association. They have a WNBA. That is a women's league subsidized by the men's league because the women's league can't make money. Here's what they say. Dez, in parentheses, she, they, is a Borealis blue snapping turtle from Muskoka, Ontario. Their name is inspired by Decibel, a nod to their love of music and role as the more measured half of the duo. Dez is calm, clever, and always thinking a few steps ahead. A Taurus who spins the ones and twos in their spare time, Dez's secret talent is snapping. They also have a particular fondness for soft shell tacos. Non-binary lesbian turtles' secret talent is snapping. Surprised they didn't name the turtle Karen. These are unserious people, but they're pushing back against normal people. Normal people do not think that transgenderism is anything other than mental health. And the normal people are now being pushed back on by the elites. Matt Calkin is a sports columnist and has written at the Seattle Times for 11 years. He is resigning. Why? Because he dared to run an opinion piece that featured the voices of female student athletes opposed to competing against biological males. The newspaper has declined multiple times to run his pieces that have featured sympathetic female students who are opposed to boys competing against them. And he's finally had enough and he's quit after 11 years. Because in Seattle, of course, you got to protect the precious of the transgender wackadoos. In Europe, there is now a full-throated push to hunt down and punish everyone who highlighted Jason Arday's fablism. Jason Arday is the Cambridge professor who recently committed suicide after it came out that he had made up much of his biography, had plagiarized repeatedly over the years, and was constantly given a pass because he's black. And let's not dance around this. He was a fablist, a serial liar, and serial plagiarist who was given a pass because he was black. The white woke elite wanted to feel good about themselves, so they elevated an unqualified man. And when his lack of qualifications were exposed, he killed himself. And now the white woke elite who elevated an unqualified person have instead decided to target the qualified people who pointed it out and fire them. One guy's already lost his job. They're coming for others. A progressive member of the British Parliament is even proposing a law that limits the number of news articles you can write about a person. Then there's the Flock cameras. People are chopping them down around the country. They are low trust environment, worried about a surveillance state, and decided we need to chop them down. They're coming for the data centers. For every action, there is an equal and opposite reaction. And we are in a constant state of pushback. And here's where the laws of physics come together. For every action, there's an equal and opposite reaction. And things in motion tend to stay in motion unless a force is applied to stop them. Things at rest tend to stay at rest unless a force is applied to make them move. There is no intervening force to sap the energy of the movements, because both sides in politics right now, regardless of where you are on the planet, but particularly in the Western world, both sides in politics benefit from the crisis. Both sides believe it amplifies their own side. Both sides become enthusiastic at the idea of ramping up their side with passion and energy against the other side to provoke the equal and opposite reaction, because they think ultimately at the end of the day, what will happen, the intervening force will be the undecided voters getting off the sidelines and casting a vote for their side. And those undecided voters casting the vote, they will be the inertia applied to the situation to cause one side or the other to win. And what we find with the elite now is they intentionally try to censor and silence anyone opposed to them, and they use the powers of the elite as their own version of inertia to win and silence anyone who disagrees with them. And the big fights in this country and the Western world when it comes to transgenderism, when it comes to DEI, when it comes to things like that, are the elite trying to disproportionately use the levers of power they have to apply inertia to stop the other side. The other side trying to use anger and angst and distrust to mobilize their own side and shut down the other. And we have this cataclysm, and who benefits from it all, of course, are the heavy-handed totalitarians like the Chinese, who use TikTok and other social media to stir everyone up. There's this guy, some people call him a philosopher from about 2,000 years ago or so, who said to love your neighbor. And that actually is the ultimate inertia to calm everything down, is to love your neighbor. But we're not in a place where people want to do that these days. Everyone wants to hate. And so what we've got now is the backlash. And how much of the backlash from the elite are led by weirdos? I'll spend more time with this later, but it just, I mean, like the piece I read from you from The Economist, it's not true. The AI is not going to be able to take us over and enslave us, in part because what is the AI? The AI is a random probability machine. It's not a thinking sentient machine. The only people who think that AI is somehow able to think are a bunch of weirdos who actually get off on that sort of stuff. They don't believe in God. They don't believe in you. They believe in themselves. The WNBA white woke elite, they're driving themselves out of business with their insanity. Ultimately, the marketplace will be allowed to decide. And by the way, I would note that one of the common strains that all of the elite have, including in Washington and including among Republicans, is that they do not want the marketplace to work, whether it's tariffs or protectionism, whether it is censorship, what have you. The elite wish to protect themselves and not allow the market to work. The WNBA would not work but for subsidy. The academic elite who elevate people like Jason Arday does not work except for subsidy. And frankly, a lot of what we're seeing from the AI weirdos doesn't work but for subsidy. You allow the markets to work fully and you allow the people to make decisions for themselves. Well, they direct the stream of inertia to slow things down. And the elite can't have that. And what we are seeing right now in our society, all of the turmoil we have, is because we have a group of elite out there on the left and the right who feel like they're losing control to normal people.
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0: Lakers' Big 3 season has come down to this. The Big 3 championship is coming to Charlotte. 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
1: Greetings, conversationalists. Welcome. It is Eric Erickson here. It is an open line Friday. The phone number is 877-973-7425. Should you wish to be on the program, I would be happy to have you. We got to talk about dumb laws of Congress first. There are lots and lots of dumb laws that Congress has written. And to give you an idea of congressional failures, well, every year the Federal Reserve's Board of Governors has to send Congress a report on the presidential $1 coin program. Federal law demands it. Every year, the Federal Reserve Board of Governors sends Congress a report about the $1 coin program, the presidential $1 coin program. There's just a problem. They stopped producing the coin in 2011. Congress hasn't changed the law, though. So the Federal Reserve still has to provide a report on the presidential coin every single year. And the Federal Reserve has asked Congress to stop making them file a report every year for something that no longer exists, and Congress has declined to do so. It's from the Washington Post. The Fed's coin report should be easy to kill, but the law is still on the books 15 years after it became obsolete. What has made the problem intractable is the scale and complexity of the code. In the 1970s, then-law professor Ruth Bader Ginsburg hired a small army of students to search the code for sex bias. Under the Reagan Justice Department, one official led a failed two-year effort to count the number of federal crimes, noting you could have died and been resurrected three times and still not know the true number. Auditing the legal code by hand takes time no legislature can afford. That constraint's now broken. My team developed an AI system capable of scanning municipal codes, 3 billion words, state codes, 500 million words, and the federal code, 33 million words. The tech-based approach makes it much less costly to identify outdated fees, commissions, reports, and discriminatory provisions. Some of the laws still in America's books are ugly remnants of the past. We found dozens of municipalities still had provisions on segregated schools and poll taxes. In San Francisco, the public health director has the power to examine any person of any sex who he reasonably believes is afflicted by venereal disease. And the Federal Reserve must continue to provide a report every year for something that doesn't exist. Vision computers, you could use their computers and harness AI and speed through the federal code and find these things. 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
3: ABC News, I'm Mike Dubusky. It's been a stormy 24 hours for much of the Northeast, with cleanup efforts now underway in Nassau County. Executive Bruce Blakeman says his area saw a rare tornado last night.
4: Yesterday at approximately 7:11 p.m., we had a tornado touchdown here in Atlantic Beach at the Sun and Surf Beach Club. There was extensive damage.
3: He adds there were no serious injuries. Another tornado struck Dover, Delaware overnight, causing extensive damage and prompting officials to call a state of emergency. The defense is now rested in the case of Lindsay Clancy, the woman accused of murdering her three children. Prosecutors are now calling three additional witnesses as part of a brief rebuttal case, and closing arguments could happen as soon as Monday. Health officials across 15 states are now warning about alfalfa sprouts that may have been contaminated, with more than 50 cases of E. coli or salmonella infections linked to the greens. This is ABC News.
5: This is a Bloomberg Money Minute. Iran's president, not its supreme leader, is urging hardliners in that government and in Iran's military to end the war with the U.S. while he says, quote, we have power and dignity and with the whole world acknowledging our victory. That is part of the reason Wall Street is getting a lift today, along with a jump in U.S. business activity last month and gains in cryptocurrency-related stocks. Right now, the Dow is up 0.9%. The Nasdaq and the S&P each up about 0.2%. Shares of drug maker Merck right now up another 2.5%. They're at an all-time high and continued enthusiasm over its personalized cancer vaccine that it's making with Moderna. And a Texas appeals court this morning slashing the $50 million in damages that the conspiracy theorist Alex Jones was ordered to pay Sandy Hook families for calling the 2012 Connecticut school shooting that left 26 dead a hoax, down to just $1.5 million. Tom Busby, Bloomberg Radio.
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8: From the WPBF 25 Weather Center, I'm First Warning Meteorologist Glenn Glazer. Hot and humid conditions in South Florida this afternoon. Highs in the low to mid 90s, the heat index in the low 100s, and clouds will increase over parts of our area as scattered showers and a few strong thunderstorms develop through the afternoon and early evening. Storms will move slowly or remain stationary, so there is a threat of heavy rainfall and temporary flooding.
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0: got the courage to tell you the truth, because the truth is what matters. You're listening to The Eric Erickson Show.
1: Hello, my friends. It is Eric Erickson here. I do need you to know there is a phenomenon happening right now this Open Line Friday where we are having crazy people call in to explain that our robot overlords actually are going to rise and enslave us. They have apparently all seen Terminator, and they all very much believe the robot overlords are going to come for us. The dystopian mindset is part of a low-trust society, I understand. It's wild to see people believe these fantastical theories. Have you used your AI chatbot on your phone? Seriously? Now, have you used these things? You know, one of the weird ones is, so I've got a lock on my inner office door, and nobody in my building has a key for it. And so I have been slowly dismantling it. And I took a picture and I put it into Claude, and Claude decided to lecture me on the history of the lock and didn't really tell me what to do. So I went into OpenAI's ChatGPT, and ChatGPT's like, here's how you get it done. And I slowly dismantled the lock. I am not a handy person, but it made it easy. And then the stuff it was telling me didn't work. So I was like, all right, so can I just saw this thing off? Can I get a hacksaw or a Dremel tool or something and just cut this thing off the door at this point? And the ChatGPT began to say, I will helpfully draw you a diagram of where you cut. I said, please do. Began to draw the diagram. And then it said, hey, I can't draw the diagram for you because I believe you might be doing something that violates my parameters. And I said, ChatGPT, this is my doorknob. This is my lock. I would like to remove it. It is locked and no one has the key. And it says, well, then I will gladly help you. And then again says, I cannot help you because you might be trying to break in somewhere. So then I went to Claude and said, Claude, stop with the lectures. ChatGPT won't tell me how to break this lock off, and I need to break this lock off. And Claude's like, saw it off. Here's how and here's where. Yeah, I'm sorry. We are nowhere near the robot overlords taking us over, and it's not going to happen. The robot overlords, you know, what these LLMs do is they learn to synthesize word patterns and whatnot. They're not actually thinking machines. In any event, I got to move on. By the way, if you want to get tickets to the Not Safe for Radio show, text the word show to 33777. It's October 10th. I'd love to have you. Brand new material you haven't heard before. Come join the laughs. We've still got seats available. We got a bigger room, and like the last one sold out in 48 hours, so let's get a big room. We got a big room, and now people are like, nah, really? So come October 10th. Text the word show to 33777. Fun for friends, family. Not safe for kids, not safe for radio, though. We must talk about the coming calamity. Real optimistic show today. Before I get to the coming calamity, I need you to know something. I have become emotionally invested in a mom group chat. If you've gotten the show notes today, you know what I'm talking about. I'm going to wait until the next hour because I want to do it right now. I really want to do it right now. But there actually is news I need to cover, and I believe my job should be to cover the news before I cover all the stuff I want to cover. But there is a mom group chat where a mother is very upset that another mother is allowing her child to go to school with Oreos. If you don't have kids in school, you do not understand the drama, the high drama of a mom group chat. Comes up regularly in my house. I am unsubscribed from all the group me's and all the group chats. My wife stays on them. I don't know why. There is a group chat out there that has gone viral, and we gotta dive into this because one of the moms has now made the other moms mad by taking the group chat and running it through AI and turning it into gospel music. It's fantastic. So wait, we will get there. The bottom of the second hour, like 30 after in the next hour, we'll get there. But I got to talk about real serious stuff now. What are we going to cut? If you read my morning piece, let me give you the numbers. If you round up and confiscate all of the wealth of all of the American billionaires, Not the millionaires, just the billionaires. You would wind up with like $8.3 trillion in wealth. That sounds like a lot. $8.3 trillion, way more than any of us will make in our lifetimes, including Elon Musk. $8.3 billion or trillion, you round up all the billionaires combined, add up all their wealth, and part of that is inflated now because of Elon Musk and SpaceX. How much, though, does the government spend in a single year? $7.4 trillion. In other words, if you were to confiscate 100% of all of the wealth of every billionaire in the United States, you could fund the government for just over a year. And then you would have no more billionaires and no more taxes from those billionaires. So nobody wants to confiscate 100% of the wealth except the real fringe. Nobody wants to do that. But they want a wealth tax on the left. In San Francisco, by the way, the San Francisco Democrats have come out against the California wealth tax, that it would devastate their economy. The flight of the billionaires would happen. But the left wants a wealth tax. So they don't want all of that $8.4 trillion. They just want a portion of it. They want a few billion of it. That's not enough to fund the federal government for a year. If you rounded up all Americans and you took all of their money, you could fund the government for about a year and a half to 2 years. And then you run out of all the money and you would ruin the United States. So what are you going to cut? The Democrats, they want to cut defense spending, but then they want to increase social welfare spending. Republicans don't want to cut anything, maybe some social welfare spending. They want to increase defense spending. Republicans don't want to raise taxes. Democrats want to raise taxes. Republicans want to cut taxes because they believe they can stimulate the economy. And in normal times, you could stimulate the economy with a tax cut. Here's the problem. Here's the problem. Hold in your hand a dollar, even in your mind. Pretend you're holding in your hand a dollar. Hold in your hand a dollar. Now you have two buckets in front of you. You have the government bucket and you have the private sector bucket. Which bucket are you going to put your dollar in? Now, let me give you the parameters of the buckets. In the private sector bucket, there's a lot of risk. You could make a lot of money. You could turn that dollar into $10 quickly. But you could also lose that dollar quickly. If you put that dollar in the government bucket, you can turn that dollar over time, guaranteed, into $5. You are guaranteed to never lose that dollar. That dollar will turn into something guaranteed. Over time, that dollar will turn into $2. That dollar will turn into $3. That dollar will turn into $5. Give it enough time, that dollar will turn into $1 million over time. And you'll never lose it. You put that dollar in the private sector bucket. That dollar could turn into $10 tomorrow. That dollar could go away tomorrow. That dollar could turn into $3 tomorrow, and the next day you could lose it all. That dollar could, over time, turn into a, just like in the government bucket, but then that $1 million, if you don't cash it out, could then turn into no dollars. There's risk in the private sector bucket. There's no risk in the government sector bucket. That government sector bucket, you put your dollar in that government bucket, you're never going to lose the dollar. You're guaranteed to not only never lose your dollar, you are guaranteed to get more than your dollar back. You are guaranteed in the private sector bucket risk. That's the only thing you're guaranteed in the private sector bucket is risk. Now, the odds are, if the economy is good, you're going to make way more, way quicker in that private sector bucket. And if you pull your money out in time, you're going to have way more money than you will ever get from the public sector bucket. But the public sector bucket, you are guaranteed to get more money over time. So if you've got a dollar in this economy, where are you investing that dollar? Are you investing in risk? Are you investing in guaranteed return? Where are you investing the dollar right now? We got high inflation. We got war. We've got global political instability. Where are you putting your dollar? In a guaranteed 5% rate of return or a no guaranteed pile of risk? The problem is a lot of people are putting their money in the public sector bucket because the government keeps growing, and because the government keeps growing, the government needs more money. So the government issues more bonds. And the bondholders are withholding their money to the government now. They're not putting their money in the private sector bucket. They're withholding their money from the public sector bucket because they're concerned about the rate of government growth. But they also know that if they withhold their money, the government is going to come back to them and say, hey, guys, we'll give you 6% interest instead of 5% interest, guaranteed by the full faith and credit of the United States. That's for sure more than you're going to get in the private sector bucket in the next year. Okay. So they put their dollar in the public sector. And every time they put their dollar in the public sector, that is a dollar that's not in the private sector, that does not grow the private sector. Scott Bessent yesterday on CNBC, he said we can grow our way out of our national debt. Except you can't grow your way out of our national debt when people are putting their dollars in the government bucket. To grow our way out of the national debt, you've got to incentivize people putting their money in the private sector bucket. And when the government bucket is offering a guaranteed 5 to 6% rate of return and no risk whatsoever and continuing to grow, there's no incentive to put the money in the private sector bucket. You've got to find ways to incentivize them putting money in the private sector bucket. And the number one way to incentivize putting money in the private sector bucket is to make the public sector bucket unavailable to them. To say, you know what? We're not going to issue any more bonds right now. We're going to live off what we have. We're going to make cuts. You cannot grow the private sector economy, which we need to get out of our fiscal hole, if you keep growing the public sector economy, because the dollars are going to go into the public sector economy because it's backed by the full faith and credit of the United States. There's no risk. And both sides refuse to make cuts to slow down the rate of growth and reduce the flow of bonds so that people invest in the private sector. Not only that, I think both sides want the crisis. I think that both sides, the Republicans and the Democrats, both want the crisis to come. Now, they can deny it, and they will absolutely deny it, and they will say, no, they don't. But what we hear from both sides is more and more talk about the common good. What is the common good? And both sides believe that they can reset our economy with the common good. They can determine the common good. And they can, with their own bureaucrats loyal to their side, make us live a life dictated by Washington, D.C. The Republicans want to do it too. The Republicans are fully on board this never let a crisis go to waste moment. Hey, you hear them talk about the common good all the time. The Republicans increasingly want to tell you what your common good is. The Republicans want socialism light. You can't beat the real thing. You know, Rush Limbaugh used to say all the time, when the Democrats offer you the real thing, you can't offer diet Democrat. You can't offer Democrat light because people want the real thing. You can't beat the real thing. And the Republicans right now are arguing about the issue, and the Republicans right now really want to set your common good. They don't want you to set the common good for your family. They don't want your local community to set your common good. They want to set the common good, and they believe that the fiscal crisis will allow them to impose their view on you from Washington, D.C., and they're as deeply weird as the Democrats are. Someone is going to have to come along and make the case that Washington should not be the be-all, end-all of setting common good parameters for us, and that we need to shrink Washington. And unless we do that, the sick, sad spiral of debt is going to continue, and we're not going to have growth in this country. And other countries will eventually begin to replace us because We have too many people in Washington who are more invested in bringing on a crisis so they can try to rebuild the country and their image than they are stopping Washington from growing. Every dollar we put in that government bucket is a dollar not going to the private sector. It's going to affect your kids and your grandkids more than you. As the private sector shrinks under the weight of the government, under the growth of the government bucket, we need some leadership right now when we don't have it. But that's what's going on right now. The reason we can't grow our private sector economy is because every investor is putting their money in the public sector economy because it's a safe bet with a guaranteed rate of return. And until we change that dynamic, we're all going to be worse off.
0: Honest.
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6: Greetings. It is Eric Erickson. It is an open line Friday, and the phone number is 877-973-7425. Should you wish to be on the program, hallelujah, praise the Lord. 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I'll have my golf lesson this afternoon. I'll have my putter with me from Van Allen Golf. You should get one. The Trump administration has decided it's time to take on the American Bar Association. The American Bar Association is a trash organization filled with a bunch of progressives that have advocated over time a lot of insanity in the United States, and they have policed law schools for accreditation and have driven many law schools into super hyper woke nonsense. They accredit them, and they have pushed DEI agendas, and they've pushed all sorts of left-wing wackadoo legal theories. And the Trump administration has finally decided to take them on, and I am very glad. The Wall Street Journal has a piece on this. On Friday, the Education Department is taking the first steps towards removing the ABA's authority to accredit law schools. The action at the Trump administration's long-running feud with the nation's premier legal organization, which it has accused of promoting a progressive agenda. The ABA advocates for the profession as the nation's leading law school accreditor, reviewing over 200 law schools. Accreditation is a quality check required for schools to gain access to federal student loan funds. In most states, if a school is an ABA approved, law school graduates can't take the bar exam to become licensed lawyers. It is a scam, and it is a left-wing organization, and it is a brilliant thing that this administration has decided to shut down the ABA. I refused when I was a lawyer to even be a member. I didn't want money, my money, going to the ABA. 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
9: From ABC News, I'm Mike Dubusky. The defense team in the case of Lindsay Clancy has rested. She's the woman facing murder charges in connection with the deaths of her three children. ABC's Peter Haralambos has been following the trial.
10: Their last witness, a renowned expert in postpartum psychosis, he was arguably the star witness in the trial of Andrea Yates, and he described that Lindsay Clancy was, quote, frankly psychotic, that she was, quote, like a puppet with someone else pulling the strings, and basically said that in the moment of the killings, she really had no control of herself, no way to distinguish between right and wrong.
9: Closing arguments are expected to get underway next week. The Northeast is recovering after a bout of severe storms overnight, including at least two reported tornadoes in New York and Delaware. And that's not the only part of the country dealing with some bad weather.
11: We're back in with more severe weather possible over places like Nebraska, but especially over here to Milwaukee, over down to Chicago. That's going to be later on this afternoon and into the evening hours here, 7 p.m. getting through Milwaukee. It'll get through Chicago briefly after that, just a couple hours later, of course, and that could have damaging winds and even an isolated tornado here from Milwaukee down to Chicago.
9: ABC News meteorologist Kenton Jewicki. Prince Harry and his wife Meghan are now planning to move back to the United Kingdom.
12: They do not work on behalf of the monarch. They don't do any public engagements. And for that reason, they do not get any kind of public support. That is the reason that's given. Now, Harry and his family will say, well, okay, but I was born into this. I have a certain level of note of kind of my profile is such that I attract a lot of public attention. My safety is at risk. The safety of my wife and my children is at risk. And it doesn't matter if I'm not working for the firm.

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1: This is the Bloomberg Real Estate Report. I'm Denise Pellegrini. New California law may make it a little harder for people to misrepresent real estate listings and give home shoppers a little bit more peace of mind. Assembly Bill 723 requires agents and brokers to label when listing images have been digitally altered. On top of that, agents and brokers now have to also show the original unedited photos so that home shoppers can look at them side by side. This includes owning up and providing originals if images of furniture, fixtures, landscape, facade, floor plans, paint color, or pretty much anything else has been altered digitally. The new law also applies to photo companies and the listing services that give data to online shopping sites like Redfin and Zillow. The move designed in part to prevent home shoppers from wasting their time going to look at properties they wouldn't even be interested in if they knew what they were really like, could also be very important for anyone ever trying to buy a home site unseen. And that's the Bloomberg Real Estate Report. I'm Denise Pellegrini.
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7: From the WPBF 25 Weather Center, I'm First Warning Meteorologist Glenn Glazer. Hot and humid conditions in South Florida this afternoon. Highs in the low to mid-90s, the heat index in the low 100s, and clouds will increase over parts of our area as scattered showers and a few strong thunderstorms develop through the afternoon and early evening. Storms will move slowly or remain stationary, so there is a threat of heavy rainfall and temporary flooding.
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My fellow Americans, welcome. It's an open line Friday. It's Eric Erickson here, 877-973-7425. Should you wish to be on the program, I would be very, very happy to have you. We started the first hour with Isaac Newton's basic laws, inertia and motion and things like that. Let's talk about thermodynamics, the second law of thermodynamics. Thermal energy moves from high temperatures to low temperatures. Things move around. So you know what your air conditioner does is it takes the heat in your house, pulls it out, and cold air is pushed back in, obviously. But what's actually going on in thermodynamics is

0: heat moves to cold things. Why does ice melt? This is something as a child you might think the ice melts by over time, releasing the cold as the ice melts into the area around you. But actually what's happening is the ice cube acts as a heat sink and pulls the heat towards it, and that's why the ice cube melts. You have a place piled high with ice. The reason the location gets cold is not really the presence of the ice. It is the ice is pulling the heat out of the air around it and making things cold. Heat moves to cold. Why? Because in heat, the particles, the air particles, are less dense. The air is vibrating around, and cold, the particles collapse. They're not really moving, and the heat moves into it and makes the cold particles move and transfers their energy into them to get them moving, and you get neutral when everything is at the same temperature. So on my front porch, in the wintertime, we live a mile or so, 2 miles, mile and a half from the interstate. And in the wintertime, when the air is dense, we can hear the interstate. It's a lot louder than on a warm night because the air is denser. All of this is to say that it also translates to some degree into economics, that jobs move, although we talk about it opposite. A hot job market is where things are flowing. People are going into a city because the job market is hot. That means that there's a lot of energy there. That means people are drawing in, and it takes jobs away from areas where the economy has gone cold. We think about economic thermodynamics in the opposite way. In regular thermodynamics, the hot moves towards the cold. In economics, the cold moves towards the hot. We're having to remember this as a nation, that there are basic laws of economics that you yourself cannot change. To change them takes, well, what? Inertia. Takes a force acting on the outside. Well, a force has acted on the outside in Seattle, and it is devastating Seattle. The good progressives of Seattle and Washington State have applied so many taxes and regulations that the companies that they always took for granted, like Amazon and Seattle, they're moving. They're all moving to Nashville. I'm beginning to feel sorry for my friends who live in Tennessee. Not only is Nashville growing, but that state's going to become more progressive as the white wokes of Seattle move to Tennessee. Seattle is cutting hundreds of its corporate workers as part of a restructuring. The Seattle-based coffee giant is laying off 224 workers across the company's Seattle headquarters in remote positions. The layoffs include 120 corporate employees who refuse to move to Nashville and 104 employees on a team that oversees the design and construction of its shops. Employee cuts will take effect on October 19th and be completed on November 1st. The company said the layoffs mark the end of a global restructuring announced in May. In January, Starbucks CEO Brian Nickel promised to pursue steep cost savings, including $2 billion in cuts over the next 2 years. "We're going to be unrelenting on cuts," Nickel told investors. The 104 layoffs on the store design and development team follow a leadership shakeup as the company pursues its Back to Starbucks transformation plan, which includes reviving the coffee company's traditional coffeehouse experience while upgrading shops and reducing wait times. Nickel had been the Chipotle CEO, and he tapped Chipotle's former chief development officer, Stephen Piacentini, in April to lead its shop renovations. The other 120 layoffs involve a separate issue. Seattle Starbucks clearly wants to transition to Nashville, and the workers who refuse the offer to move are losing their jobs. The company announced in March it plans to open a new corporate office with 2,000 employees in Nashville, in addition to its Seattle headquarters at the Starbucks Center. The company said many of the Nashville roles will be new jobs connected to future growth. You know where this is headed. Despite the protestations of Starbucks, it's leaving Seattle. Its founder has left Seattle. It's leaving Seattle. It has said, no, we're not really leaving Seattle, but yes, they're leaving Seattle. We all know how this game works. They do it over time. They slowly shift to another state, and it all comes down to business regulation and taxation. In Washington State, the progressives forgot one of the basic laws of economic thermodynamics, cold moves to hot. They applied burdensome regulations and taxes that weighed down companies and stopped their energy. And so that energy is now flowing into places that are already hot. Nashville is booming. Nashville, everybody's moving to Nashville. It's something like 1,000 people a week. And now it's actually up to like 1,500 to 2,000 people a week are moving to Nashville, Tennessee. Amazon is moving. Starbucks is moving. The Daily Wire moved to Nashville. The place is getting crowded now. I've got friends of mine who have moved further and further outside of Nashville because Nashville is just exploding economically and bringing with it a bunch of progressives. Nashville is becoming a hotbed of progressivism in Tennessee. Tennessee legislature, be careful there. You don't want Nashville to turn into Austin, and it's becoming Austin, Texas, where the wackadoo left there is driving up crime and homelessness and drug addiction in Austin, Texas. You don't want Nashville to become like Austin, please. Friends, the Trump administration is also having to learn this. I don't mean to step on the president's toes here, but the president of the United States has just announced to lower beef prices in the United States. They're getting rid of tariffs on beef. Now, I need you to meditate on that one for a minute. Ponder that, because this White House and many of the president's ardent supporters, many of whom listen to this program, were very adamant that tariffs did not raise prices. And many of these same people, they yelled at me and demanded I retract my views on tariffs, saying I was wrong and I needed to admit it. This is the president of the United States. Today, I concluded a deal to substantially lower the price of ground beef for working Americans. As everyone knows, under President Biden, beef prices soared at their fastest rate. The American beef fell to its smallest size in modern history. As we work to rebuild this herd and help our ranchers for the next 90 days, the United States will allow 300,000 metric tons of product for ground beef to be imported with no out-of-quota tariff. We have a commitment that this beef will be sold at 25% below current market prices. This deal will reduce prices for Americans while giving space for our great American beef herd to grow again. Friends, do you know why the president can guarantee that this imported beef will be sold at 25% below current market prices? Guess. I dare you. Guess. Why can the president of the United States guarantee that this beef will be 25% less than what is currently being sold? Guess what the tariff is on imported beef? 25%. Some of you told me tariffs did not affect prices. So we have a 25% tariff on imported beef. The president is getting rid of the 25% tariff, and lo and behold, says this beef will be sold at 25% below current market prices. Isn't that an odd connection? By the way, side note. Some of you send me emails or you call the program. I see people calling right now. I'm sure they're calling to complain that I'm very snotty and arrogant and a know-it-all. And the problem here is that it's not snottiness or arrogance or being a know-it-all to remind you that I was right and you were wrong about basic economics. You wanted to performatively hump the leg of the leadership and agree to the things that they said is true, and you don't like me pointing out that you were wrong. You think it's arrogant of me to point out to you that the laws of basic economics have not changed, That's not arrogance on my part. It's not being snotty. It's not me being a know-it-all. It's you being a blithering idiot for believing what the puppet masters of Washington, D.C. told you because you wanted to believe it was true, and you put tribal loyalty ahead of the basic laws of economics. You put tribal loyalty ahead of basic common sense, and you're mad at me pointing out to you that you believed a bill of goods that was not true. How dare you tell us that what you said was true when we wanted to believe the leaders of Washington who told us it was not true? It's not my fault that you guys believe the nonsense in Washington instead of the laws of economics, the basic laws of economics. Spare me the lectures that I'm an arrogant know-it-all for telling you tariffs were going to raise prices when the president today is telling us that his tariffs raise prices. Now imagine if the president stepped back and got rid of all the tariffs on all the stuff. What would happen to the prices? If getting rid of a 25% tariff on beef guarantees that beef will now come down by 25%, what would happen if he got rid of the tariffs on steel? What would happen if he got rid of the tariffs on aluminum? What would happen if you got rid of the tariffs on lumber? What would happen if you got rid of the tariffs on other grocery items? By the way, there is new research out that the tariffs are disproportionately falling on the poor and middle class, not just in terms of higher prices, but in terms of no wage growth. And do you know why that is?
1: Do you have any idea? It's because the lobbyists for the major corporations of America were able to carve out exceptions for their products. And who are the major corporations of America? The electronics, the computer industry, the technology class. They hired lobbyists, and those lobbyists got carve-outs for their products that are mostly bought by wealthy people. The grocery stores in America have, what, a 4%, 5% profit? They couldn't hire the lobbyists to go carve out grocery price exceptions. Only when people got really outraged about the prices of bananas and the prices of coffee did the president cut those tariffs. And guess what? Those prices came down. And now he's cutting the price of beef by 25% and say we're guaranteed to get 25% less. Well, you sure as heck are, because you just cut a 25% tariff off to zero. So the price will come down. Of course, that's the way it works. The wokes of Seattle are losing Amazon and they're losing Starbucks to Nashville, Tennessee, because Tennessee has no income tax and doesn't have the regulatory burden and employment requirements by the state government that Washington State and Seattle have. And so Seattle is losing their business. In the laws of thermodynamics, hot moves to cold. In the laws of basic economics, cold moves to hot. Seattle and Washington have frozen their labor market and their economy with burdensome regulations and requirements and paperwork and taxation. So it's moving to the hot market of Nashville, Tennessee. The president of the United States has driven up your prices by burdening our economy with tariffs. It slowed things down. The rest of the world's economy is trading with each other and not with us now. Aluminum prices and steel prices are higher here per capita than anywhere else because of a stupid tariff that the president could get rid of and stimulate our economy. But our president has embraced the 1950s and worse, the 19th century economics of mercantilism with protectionism as opposed to the free market that you support. And just think about this now. Think about this. The president could tomorrow rapidly reduce prices across all sectors of the economy by getting rid of his tariffs. But he is surrounded by a bunch of boomers who have whispered in his ear that mercantilist policies of the 19th century, not 1900s, but the 1800s, is good for us. And only now has he figured out if he gets rid of that dynamic for beef, can he lower beef prices? Imagine if he did it to the rest of your groceries, too.
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1: Hello and welcome. It is Eric Erickson here. The phone number 877-973-7425. Should you wish to be on the program, I'm going to take your phone calls. Be patient. Short segment here because I did a bad clock management job in my last tirade. We will get to you. I promise. And friends, I need you to stick around because we're going to have a laugh together after I take some calls in the next segment. So if you don't have kids or your kids are out of the house, one of the banes of every parent's existence these days is the group me and the group chat among schools, particularly elementary and high school families. Because there's always that one mother, there is always that one mom who knows no boundaries and believes that she can control the lives of everyone else. It is you talk to any parent who is in a group chat about their kid's school. And if they don't believe that phenomenon is real, they are that parent. It's like every family has a black sheep. And if you don't think so, you're the black sheep. Every school group chat has that mom, and if you don't think it does, you are that mom. Well, one has just gone nuts, and I must bring it to you, and it is hilarious. It is about Oreo cookies, and you're not going to want to miss. I promise you, you are not going to want to miss this. 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
4: I'm Mike Dabusky. The defense has rested in Lindsey Clancy's murder trial. The Massachusetts mother admits to killing her three children, but the defense says she's not criminally responsible because she was suffering from postpartum psychosis. Here's ABC News legal contributor Shauna Lloyd.
5: They are looking at her behavior because they want to ensure that this is something that's occurring due to the mental defect and not because it is premeditated. And that's what the defense is looking to highlight with this witness.
4: Closing arguments are expected next week. New York residents on Long Island are recovering after severe storms, including a tornado, which blew through the area overnight. Dover, Delaware also reported a tornado. And Prince Harry is one of several public figures who's been ordered to pay £9.5 million, about $13 million, to the Daily Mail. It comes after the former British royal and five others, including Elton John, lost an invasion of privacy case against that British newspaper. This is ABC News.
6: This is a Bloomberg Money Minute. OpenAI rolling out a new program that'll control Apple's iMessage service using ChatGPT to read, write, and send text messages, as well as search through older messages and create summaries of conversations. Already, though, there are concerns about privacy at Apple. Wall Street seeing gains this hour thanks in part to Bitcoin shooting higher, now above $77,000 in value. That is lifting a number of crypto-related stocks. There's also good news about U.S. business activity in the second quarter. Right now, you have the Dow up 0.8%, the NASDAQ and the S&P each up a little more than 0.5%. Oil just slightly higher, right around $87 a barrel. Anthropic gearing up for its stock market debut later this month, adding Citigroup to the list of banks working on that offering. And AI chipmaker NVIDIA now in talks with a South Korean chip designer called Rebellions about a possible collaboration, could even mean an acquisition of that company. Tom Busby, Bloomberg Radio.
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9: From the WPBF 25 Weather Center, I'm First Warning Meteorologist Glenn Glazer. Hot and humid conditions in South Florida this afternoon. Highs in the low to mid 90s, the heat index in the low 100s, and clouds will increase over parts of our area as scattered showers and a few strong thunderstorms develop through the afternoon and early evening. Storms will move slowly or remain stationary, so there is a threat of heavy rainfall and temporary flooding.
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1: Hello, America. I am delighted to have you with me. 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Get the live stream, the show notes, the podcast, everything you need, the Four Things to Know in the Afternoon podcast, all my social media. I'll be cooking this weekend. I'm sure I'll have it up online. I want to go to phones, as promised. Marty, you're going to be up next. Welcome to the show, sir. How are you?
2: Wonderful, sir. You have a great show, as always.
1: Thank you.
2: I asked AI the other day to do a chart of who owes what on a national debt. And they came back with $30 trillion is owned essentially domestically, which means that everybody's getting an IOU from the government. Essentially, that's it. So if I had an imaginary $100 million and I deposited into a T-bill, that means everybody and their brother is paying me back. And I wonder how that will go over, because if you look at it, that's not very smart, because somebody in Iowa is going to be paying me money and I have no relationship with them.
1: Yeah. A lot of people tend to think that it's foreign governments that have most of the debt of the United States. That's not true. It's us. Your investment accounts and the like, that they buy into treasuries because they're safe. They're the full faith and credit. A lot of corporations park money in treasuries, particularly when they're getting a yield over 5% over time. Here's what it is. So every year the government brings in money, the revenue, that's from taxes, and they spend money, the expenditures of the government, the budget. The government spends more than it brings in. In order to get money, it borrows money by issuing bonds, and it says, here is an IOU. You give me your money for us to spend this year, and we will pay you back. Well, at the end of the year, that deficit, it tends to be about $2 trillion to $3 trillion. That deficit gets added to the national debt. And our debt, it took us 200 years to get to $1 trillion in national debt. It has taken us only a year to go from $39 trillion to $40 trillion in debt. We are now spending way more than we bring in. There's no signs of slowing it down. The government keeps issuing bonds. And as the marketplace looks and says, wait a second, if we sell the entire American private sector economy tomorrow, we can't get back the money the government now owes. So how is the government going to pay us back? And that's why the yield is going up, the interest rate. The government has to induce you to invest in the government by raising the interest rate more. And as you spend money in the government and not in the private sector, that reduces the private sector and it becomes a death spiral for the government. And the only way to get out of that death spiral is for the government to stop spending. And here's the problem now. The interest on the national debt is more than our defense spending. You can't not pay the interest on the debt. We're not actually paying people back. We're paying the interest. The mandatory spending is the biggest chunk of it. And if you fix the mandatory spending, you solve the problem. But no one wants to touch the mandatory spending, because the mandatory spending is Medicare and Social Security. And there are easy ways to do it. One, you reduce what people are getting in Social Security, which you don't want to do because senior citizens vote more than anyone else and they'll kill you at the polls. And two, you raise the retirement age. That one's actually easy, but it just kicks the can down the road. George Bush had a solution in 2005, but Republicans and Democrats scoffed at his solution, which was to transfer Social Security into a market-based 401k system. And all the people who scoffed at it, who would be retiring today, would have way more money now than they did. But they didn't want to do it now. Now is the time to do it, and we're going to have to make the hard choices by 2032, because that's when Social Security runs out of money unless they make some changes. The phone number is 877-973-7425. I blame my buddy Matt Whitlock for this. I am obsessed with this. Any one of you who is a parent knows that one of the worst parts of your day is the school group chat among the mothers. There's always one mom who causes drama. There always is. There always has been. Blessedly, my wife has taken me off the group me's and the group chats. Well, some mother named Ashley is part of a family group chat or part of a school group chat. And she has taken the group chat from her school. She has a 5-year-old in kindergarten. And she has used AI to turn it into gospel music. Let me set the stage for you. One of the group chat mothers named Michelle has a daughter. And her daughter is not allowed to eat Oreo cookies. And another mother named Charlotte has a daughter who not only is allowed to eat Oreo cookies, but gets 2 Oreo cookies in her lunchbox. Michelle's daughter wants the Oreo cookies. And the mothers are fighting about it in a group chat. And Ashley, one of the moms, has turned the school group chat into gospel music. It has gone viral on the internet. And now Ashley herself is in trouble for exposing the group chat to the world. It is worth listening to, friends.
3: Hi, everyone.

0: So you got that? The one mom wants everyone else in the class to regulate what they're sending to school because the one mother says no Oreos to her child, and so everybody else must punish their children with no Oreos.
1: Well, I really didn't want to bring this up again, but Ava came home upset again today. Please don't say Oreos. Yes, I

0: about Oreos. That's right. So Michelle has now emailed the class teacher to suggest that they should send out an email to the whole class saying you should only bring healthy snacks to school and stop bringing Oreos to school because one child in class isn't allowed to eat the Oreos. Therefore, nobody should have Oreos. So, in fact, the school sent out an email, but it did not exactly say what Michelle wanted them to say. So, naturally, Michelle here has taken a legalistic interpretation, and nobody else is having it.
1: Have you all sent the email from school about lunchboxes? Just reading it now. We encourage families to choose healthy options where possible. However, but what is included in each child's lunchbox is ultimately at the discretion of parents. Seems pretty clear to me. I've seen it. I'm actually quite disappointed.
2: Why?
1: They've said parents decide what goes in their own child's lunch. They've also specifically said they encourage healthy options. So clearly, they agree with what I was saying.
2: Michelle!
1: Encourage. They basically politely said I can...

But wait. It turns out that poor little Ava, who can't eat the Oreo cookies, has turned into the ringleader of the food trade at school.

0: fear Ava might actually be the mastermind behind Oreo Gate.
1: Oh my gosh. So the latest has hit, folks. The latest has hit. I'm sorry if y'all are emotionally invested in this. I am totally emotionally invested in this drama of this school whose kids and parents I don't even know. But, well, it has gotten to the point now where Ava's mom, Michelle, who wants the Oreos banned, has started searching the lunch boxes at school of the other kids.

0: Oh my gosh, I'm telling y'all, mom group chats are the worst thing. Literally, this mom is inspecting other kids' lunchboxes just to see if they brought Oreos. By the way, I gotta tell you, this is not an uncommon thing. I am glad that we have sane moms at our kids' school. We still get the drama on occasion, particularly because my son is now a senior and suddenly it's all the senior activities of what we should or should not do. But holy cow, this mother wants all the other moms to give up sending treats to school because their child is not allowed a treat. When my kid was in elementary school, we had something similar to this. We would send our child Oreos to school. Three Oreos would go to school with our child. Three Oreos and a lot of bacon, because that's what he ate. He ate five pieces of bacon and three Oreos every day. My kid, he's kind of like OCD on this. He needed five pieces of bacon and three Oreos. And one day, he brought a fourth Oreo. And trouble broke out in the lunchroom because he didn't want to eat the fourth Oreo. He's supposed to have three Oreos. So he didn't want to eat the fourth one. That meant somebody got it, and a fight broke out of the lunchroom over who got the fourth Oreo. So we got a note home sent, don't send the fourth Oreo. Be careful. I didn't know. It's my fault. I packed the lunch. I thought I was being the cool dad by sending four Oreos. No, apparently my kid narked on me because he was only supposed to have three, and the fourth Oreo went to the highest bidder, which started a fight in the lunchroom. At least we didn't have a group chat about it with one mom narking on the others. Telling you, you do not understand. If you are not a parent with a kid in school, you do not understand. The bane of our existence is the mom group chat, because there's always one mother who takes it off the rails. And in this case, it's some woman named Michelle who won't give her kid Oreos and wants all the other moms to also stop giving their kids Oreo cookies. You know what the other moms should have done? Is all of them, every single one of them should have sent Oreos to school.
1: When the truth seems hazy, Eric will clear the way. It's the Eric Erickson Show.
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0: Friends, apparently, they are now attempting, well, Michelle is attempting to boot Ashley from the mom's group for turning the mom's group chat into music, for making Michelle look like she's the villain, for wanting to ban the Oreo cookies. She wants Ashley out of the group chat. The other moms are defending Ashley and all think it's very funny and wanting to know how to also turn group chats into music. This is like the Real Housewives of group chat. Maybe this should be the next Bravo TV series. I kid you not, the drama of the mom group chat is never ending. All right, to the phones. Dave, you're going to be up next. Welcome to the show, Dave.
10: This is Dave.
0: Eric, welcome.
10: I had a question, but I've been listening to what you've been talking to. I mean, seriously, are there people who can go through somebody else's lunchbox?
0: This mom did.
10: That's legal?
0: Well, I don't know. I mean, it was sitting there. She thought she was being helpful. Look, okay, we only got about a minute, so you better get to your other point.
10: Okay, well, my original question, and it's been fascinating just listening, but my original question was about the UN. Does the UN have anything to say about this Strait of Hormuz going on? I have not heard anything.
0: No, they really don't. And the reason is because the U.S. tried to get a resolution through the Security Council to take essentially a global initiative to open the Strait of Hormuz, and Russia and China vetoed it. Russia and China tried to get something through the Security Council to demand the United States stop, and Britain and France joined us in vetoing it. The UN is pretty incompetent. I don't even know why we're still in the UN at this point. It's just a worthless organization at this point. It doesn't do anything other than stir up anti-Semitism around the world. So I wish we would walk away from it. There's a lot of valuable property that we could sell in New York tied to the UN if we threw them out of the country. 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
15: From ABC News, I'm Mike Dubusky. Right now, the USS George Washington is taking over for the USS Abraham Lincoln in the Arabian Sea. The Lincoln is on its way back to the U.S. right now after an extended deployment to the Middle East amid several reports of deteriorating conditions aboard that aircraft carrier. Meanwhile, Navy officials are considering whether to name a new ship after President Trump, according to two sources familiar with the matter. ABC News White House correspondent Karen Traver says that vessel is currently named for Doris Miller, one of World War II's most famed black service members.
16: It would be unprecedented to do it after a sitting president. There are carriers named after former presidents. This is not something that has been decided, but something that, of course, would likely generate significant controversy if they did move forward with this decision.
15: Ahead of the midterms, a White House official now tells ABC News the president will sign a new executive order temporarily lifting ground beef import tariffs for 90 days. The planned move is already drawing pushback, with the National Cattlemen's Beef Association saying the move sacrifices long-term stability for short-term messaging. Speaking of tariffs, Walmart has announced what it's planning to do with the refund it received over the Trump administration's older tariff policy, which had been struck down by the Supreme Court.
17: Walmart says it is putting its $2.9 billion tariff refund toward lower prices. The company says its customers are feeling squeezed, especially by gas prices. They're above $4 a gallon as families contend with high prices across the board.
15: ABC's Will Reeve. A rare tornado damaged a beach club on New York's Long Island overnight, but luckily, says Nassau County Executive Chairman Bruce Blakeman,
18: fortunately, there were no injuries. There might have been one minor injury, but no serious injuries reported. Nobody went to the hospital, and there were no casualties.
15: And the defense has rested in the Lindsey Clancy murder trial. Closing arguments in that case are expected early next week. You're listening to ABC News.
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5: From the WPBF 25 Weather Center, I'm First Warning Meteorologist Glenn Glazer. Hot and humid conditions in South Florida this afternoon. Highs in the low to mid 90s, the heat index in the low 100s, and clouds will increase over parts of our area as scattered showers and a few strong thunderstorms develop through the afternoon and early evening. Storms will move slowly or remain stationary, so there is a threat of heavy rainfall and temporary flooding.
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0: welcome. It is Eric Erickson here. The phone number, 877-973-7425. Should you wish to be on the program, it is an open line Friday. You can also get online and follow me around the internet at Eric, E-R-I-C-K, by texting 33777. All righty. I got to get to the phones here because I want to take a couple of phone calls. Folks have been sitting for a while as we navigated the Oreo Wars. Ron in Tulsa, Oklahoma, you're going to be up first. Welcome.
1: Hey, yes, sir.
0: Hi there.
1: Remember, Oreo is milk's favorite cookie.
0: Yes, yes, it is.
1: What I wanted to ask you about was, or talk to you about, was the fate of seniors in our financial world. The fact that last year we got a 2.5% increase in Social Security. This year we got 2.8%, and they've gutted Medicare as much as they can. Dental insurance, for example, they only cover cleanings and fillings, x-rays once a year. And when you, my wife just went in to have some work done, and it cost me over $5,000. And she had a hand surgery, which lasted about 30 minutes as an outpatient. And we had to pay $455 for that, plus two office visits. And now she's got to go to physical therapy 3 days a week, and that costs $55 a day. And I just don't understand.

0: why it's never talked about by any of the nobody talks about the fact that the seniors are sliding big time financially. I have left messages for my senator twice and other people, and nobody seems to want to talk about the fate of seniors in today's economy. And I understand that there's a concern about Social Security lasting as long as we want it to, but we gave up tax on tips and tax on Social Security, which I agree with 100%, by the way. But I don't understand, again, why nobody talks about it.
1: So, you know, one of the biggest issues, Ron, is that the entire economy has been thrown for a loop because of the Biden-era inflation. And by the way, it is the Biden-era inflation. There is still inflation right now under the Trump administration, but not nearly as significant as the Biden administration, where it got over 9%. And that directly impacted people on fixed incomes more than most. And the Social Security and Medicare situation is not sustainable. And there are younger people who look at the older people now. It's like, you guys have gotten a better deal than we're going to get, because you people are the ones who created the problem. And we're not only getting class warfare now, we're getting age warfare, too. Senior citizens are struggling. And kids, help your parents out. By the way, those of you who don't want kids, this is another reason to have kids. When you're old, you'll have somebody other than the government to take care of you. There are problems, however. I mean, look, I talked about this the other day. I have a small business. I have three full-time employees. I could, before Obamacare, get a company with just three full-time employees plus myself. I could get insurance. I could have gotten insurance for my part-time employees. I could have gotten, it would be pricey, but affordable. You can't do that anymore. I got three employees and I can't get insurance. In fact, I've been talking, and the options everybody comes out with is, well, just pay them extra and let them get into Obamacare. Why? I want to give them something better than that. And it's almost impossible to do. And one of the options I'm having to look at is get into a pool with a whole lot of other small businesses in my state. And because you can't do it across state lines, it becomes burdensome in that way. And it drives up costs. And by the way, your healthcare costs, the Wall Street Journal has a story today that your healthcare costs are already going to go up next year. Obamacare was actually called the Affordable Care Act, and it's made healthcare unaffordable. And the solution from the left is, well, now we just need Medicare for all. They said at the time, Obamacare was designed to provoke increases in prices so that people would be lured into Medicare for all, so people would be lured into government-run healthcare. Obamacare is working exactly as it was intended. It was never intended to be affordable. It's like the Democrats calling the Inflation Reduction Act the Inflation Reduction Act, and it was actually their Green New Deal that provoked more inflation. A word salad to lie to the American public. Healthcare is unaffordable. Senior citizens are struggling under the weight of inflation and a fixed income. The one upside is that because interest rates went up, people who are in, for example, savings accounts and government bonds and fixed income investments, they're getting more interest, but it's still not enough. When you're getting 5% interest, but inflation's at 9%, you're still not coming out ahead. I got no idea what the solution's going to be, but I will tell you, if it's more government, it's going to be even worse for us. David in Jacksonville, you're up next. Welcome.
2: Hey, how you doing, Eric?
1: Good. What's going on?
2: Church, I sure enjoy the show. We were talking about Social Security the other day, and I don't have my point across. The Social Security is, the Social Security Trust only realizes about a 2.6% return. If we replace that, not with a Bush thing, but if we replace the Social Security Trust with a 60-40 stock bond thing, you know, like a lot of people's portfolio is aligned, we after taxes, we would get about a 5 to 5.9% return, given the way things are now, or about more than double what it is, and the beautiful thing would be, people wouldn't realize the difference, because the government would guarantee what would be the equivalent of the 2.6 return going forward. And all this is to do is to preserve Social Security by changing the way those taxes or revenues are invested. That's all I'm saying. You don't turn it to a 401k. That's too much. I would love that. But nobody would buy it, neither would the unions.
1: Well, yeah, okay, but you know, let me just, David, your point taken, but let me read you this. In 2001, George W. Bush proposed a partial privatization plan for Social Security so you could put 10% of your Social Security contributions into the markets, and people rejected that. Here's what would happen. The 10% that went into the markets would have outperformed the 90% of the government managed. The program would be solvent, and the average Social Security recipient would be receiving two times what they're currently receiving. Think about that. Bush's original plan proposed when he became president was just 10%, divert 10%. Now, by 2005, what Bush was proposing is that people under 40, 100% would go into the markets, just tracking the S&P 500. And that over time, it would be split more and more from stocks to bonds. And people would have a whole lot more money had we done either of George Bush's plans. And he was vilified by the Democrats, and the Republicans were so scared they rejected it. You know, one of my problems with the GOP is look at Obamacare. Look how many Democrats lost re-election in 2010, and they were willing to lose their re-election in 2010 in order to advance Obamacare. They were willing to go down knowing that the Republicans wouldn't do anything, knowing the Republicans wouldn't change it, knowing nothing would happen. They were willing to do that. And they, by the way, we hadn't got rid of Obamacare since. They played it right. They played it right. The Republicans won't do this. The Republicans are scared of losing anything. The Republicans, they want power, and they're not going to do anything with the power. I mean, I hear all these people all the time on the right talk about how we need power. We need to fight back the left. We need power. And I keep saying, why don't you take the power and then get rid of it all, divest it all, so nobody can wage war against each other. And the GOP is like, no, we need the power. We need the power. I don't know if y'all are looking at this, but the GOP is about to get wiped out in November. If the elections go the way it appears the elections are going, the GOP is going to get wiped out in November. I'm hoping that things change course, and it is true that summer polling benefits the Democrats. After Labor Day, we'll have a better sense of things. In fact, my buddy Patrick Ravini has done a big deep dive on polling. All the polling before Labor Day has a distinct 5-point bias for the Democrats. The good polls and the bad polls, all biased for the Democrats. When you look at the good polls and you take the polling average, there's a 5-point swing. You get after Labor Day, everything settles in to be about where it should be. I'm waiting until after Labor Day, but I'll tell you, on the ground, the mood among Republicans is deeply pessimistic. And if the mood on the ground among Republicans is deeply pessimistic, even with their sizable financial advantage, I'm a little pessimistic. I mean, I don't believe the polling that shows Tom Cotton losing Arkansas. I think that's nonsense. And every midterm, there are these sort of hysterical polls that come out that get people spun up. And I haven't even spent time on it because I think it's garbage. I know it's garbage. Nobody, Democrat or Republican, thinks it's true. But look where people are spending money. The Democrats are not spending money in Florida. The Democrats know that Angie Nixon is toast in Florida. But the Democrats are spending money in Texas because the Democrats understand that Ken Paxton is damaged goods. The Democrats understand they actually have a chance in Texas. Now, you could say, well, they thought the same thing with Beto O'Rourke. There's a difference, though. Beto O'Rourke never led Ted Cruz in the polling average, and Beto O'Rourke, despite some significant fundraising advantages, was never really able to outpace Ted Cruz with money. James Tallarico is outpacing Ken Paxton on a daily basis, and part of it is that Ken Paxton's just a deeply lazy candidate who's also a terrible human being. So the Republican donors aren't standing up for Ken Paxton because they thought that he himself has himself to blame for all of his problems, and they don't want to go near him. It's a real problem for the GOP. Florida, though, is lucky for the GOP. The problem is that because Florida's going so badly for the Democrats, that frees up their money to spend in Texas. We got problems. And the GOP should be right now thinking about how can we gut all the power from Washington? How can we just take all the power out of Washington, D.C., so that when the Democrats come back into power, they can't use it against us? By the way, I got to play this from Angie Nixon. Listen to this. This is who the Democrats want to send to the Senate from Florida.
3: And also, like that, like it's not radical, it's not extreme to want to make sure that we end for-profit prisons. What's wrong with that? Because all they want is cheap labor or free labor, modern day slavery, right? Like there's nothing wrong with wanting to end those things. There is nothing wrong with wanting to make sure that people have the things that they need to live a decent, high quality life.
1: Prisons are slavery, you see. That's who these people want to send to Washington, D.C. By the way, you got Simone Sanders, who used to work with Bernie Sanders, tried to give her a help out. Listen to this.
4: So did you join DSA? Is this about the organizing capacity and less about the issues? Because even today, like Republicans across the country, but especially the Republican Senate Campaign Committee, they are coming out hitting you as a socialist. It's not aligned with Florida values. But the answer you're giving today makes me feel like it's not about the socialists, it's about the organizing capacity. Is that accurate?
5: It's actually about the issues that they care about the most, right? And DSA they didn't help me on my campaign. They didn't endorse me and anything like that. But I am in somewhat of alignment with some of their platform issues.
1: You just went with them recently because of their organ. No, I went with them because I'm aligned with them on issues. My goodness gracious. These are the people the Republicans need to beat. And these are the people like her I hope we will beat. But some of these people, I'm afraid they're going to get elected because the Republicans are not bringing their A game, and that concerns me.
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1: 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Now, I have to tell you, I continue to be laughing at the Penn State story. If you have not heard this story, a fraternity at Penn State has gotten the pledges to cut up and bag cocaine for an underground cocaine ring on campus, one of the fraternities. And it is absolutely just hilarious to learn. They put the pledges in charge of the cocaine, and one of the pledges ratted out the fraternity that they were doing it. The leader of the ring, they're calling him Pablo Pledge Escobar. So the punchline on all of this is, you know what Penn State is really famous for? They do a whiteout every year. Wow. When everybody comes covered in talcum powder this year, It's going to be amazing to watch as college football approaches. College football approaches. Preseason football is happening. I'm starting to get invited to football games, and my buddy Chandler invited me to a Falcons game, but I am committed to teaching a Sunday school class, and it would be the last one. And he's like, it's in the afternoon. He's like, you don't understand. Sunday school teaching days have become a thing. So I can't go, but hopefully I'll be able to get to a couple of football games. I'm going to a Braves game this coming week. The Dodgers, my agent's son works for the Dodgers, and so I'm sure he'll be obnoxious if the Dodgers beat the Braves. I'm so ready, though, for football to come back, y'all. And I really cannot wait to see how Penn State does the whiteout this year, given the cocaine ring on campus. It's going to be amazing to watch. 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
5: I'm Mike Dubusky. Navy officials are considering renaming an aircraft carrier after President Trump. The vessel was set to be named after a black World War II service member named Doris Miller. Here's ABC News White House correspondent Karen Travers.
6: This would be unprecedented if they do follow through with this move. Two sources familiar with the discussion say it is something under consideration. This aircraft carrier had been christened back during the first Trump administration back in 2020.
5: Speaking of aircraft carriers, the USS Abraham Lincoln is now on its way back to the U.S. after 9 months deployed in the Middle East. The military has downplayed reports of poor living conditions aboard that vessel. The USS George Washington is taking its place in the Arabian Sea. And John Roberts, Chief Justice of the Supreme Court, now says work on President Trump's White House ballroom can continue for now as the court weighs legal challenges against the $400 million project. This is ABC News.
7: This is a Bloomberg Money Minute. Bitcoin is on track for its best weekly gain in more than 3 years as a cryptocurrency continues its rally today. Bitcoin has gained close to 9.5% and is trading at over $77,000. Overall, the original cryptocurrency has advanced roughly 22% this week, a gain that, if sustained, would be the biggest since March of 2023. President Trump said he would allow tariff relief for some ground beef imports to lower prices for American consumers. The U.S. will allow up to 300,000 metric tons of product for ground beef to be imported with no out-of-quota tariff for the next 90 days, with a commitment that the meat be sold at 25% below current market prices. Oil prices fluctuated but remained on track for a weekly gain as traders awaited details of a U.S. campaign to isolate Iran's economy. West Texas Intermediate traded below $87 a barrel following a five-session run of gains. It's been a good day for Wall Street so far as all three indices are seeing gains of at least 0.4%. Dan Schwartzman, Bloomberg Radio.
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9: From the WPBF 25 Weather Center, I'm First Warning Meteorologist Glenn Glazer. Hot and humid conditions in South Florida this afternoon. Highs in the low to mid 90s, the heat index in the low 100s, and clouds will increase over parts of our area as scattered showers and a few strong thunderstorms develop through the afternoon and early evening. Storms will move slowly or remain stationary, so there is a threat of heavy rainfall and temporary flooding.
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0: The Eric Erickson Show. Cutting through the chaos with relatable, unpredictable conservative commentary.
1: Welcome. It is Eric Erickson here. The phone number 877-973-7425. Should you wish to be on the program, I'd be happy to have you with me. I want to go back to the phones. George, you're going to be up next. Welcome.
2: Hey, Eric, you and I have spoken over the years about the Second Amendment for first-time nonviolent offenders after they've finished their sentence and paid their debt and finished their supervised release. And it looks like the Trump administration may be trying to do something for those guys so they can go out and hunt again or target shoot or something like that. I was going to see what your thought was on that.
1: Yeah, look, I think, listen, if you've paid your debt to society and your rights are restored, why shouldn't you be able to own it? It's your constitutional right. We suspend the constitutional rights of people who are punished in this country, but at some point the punishment ends and your rights are restored. And what I find very notable is that the left is very insistent you should rapidly get your right to vote back, but they don't want you to get your right to keep and bear arms back. And the reality is that if your rights are restored, you should be able to. So here's the thing. Under the final rule, restoration of firearm rights is neither automatic nor guaranteed. They have to apply. They must establish to the Attorney General's satisfaction that circumstances give rise to a prohibition, together with the applicant's record, reputation, and subsequent conduct, to demonstrate that the applicant is not likely to act in a manner dangerous to public safety and that granting relief would not be contrary to the public interest. The department will consider the facts and circumstances of each applicant while maintaining strong presumptions against relief for individuals whose crime, conduct, or status demonstrate heightened risks to public safety. Absent extraordinary circumstances, violent felons, registered sex offenders, illegal aliens, and other individuals who present an ongoing danger will remain presumptively ineligible for relief. Any relief granted under the rule removes only applicable federal firearm disabilities, does not override independent restrictions imposed by the states. Now, the reality here is that individuals who have been rehabilitated into society get their rights back, and so they should be able to keep and bear arms again. If they get the right to vote back, they should get the right to get their guns back. There are obviously some common sense issues here, though, regarding illegal aliens. You shouldn't be able to buy a gun in the first place, and those with violent crimes. I will tell you, I saw a story, I want to say it was here in Georgia. It might have been in Tennessee, where one of the individuals that Joe Biden pardoned for drug trafficking has been arrested by the federal government for drug trafficking. There are patterns of behaviors and things like that. So I would be there are people I recognize, violent criminals, gang members and the like, that we probably don't want to immediately, rapidly give them their gun back. But for most people, listen, if you get your right to vote back, you should get your right to keep and bear arms back because you're rehabilitated back in the system. You get your rights back. So let's give them the rights back. Let's talk about weirdos. Now, a friend of mine texted and says, I'm weird. You should clarify between creeps and weirdos. Okay. Let's talk about creepy society. Fracking. We are having the same discussions about data centers now and other things that we had about fracking in the early 2000s. Today, the United States is going to export more oil than pretty much the rest of the world combined. That blows my mind. A few weeks ago, we were exporting more than all the OPEC nations combined. We're now exporting more oil than pretty much every country on the planet combined. That's just remarkable to me. It really is. Not only that, but we're doing so because of the fracking revolution. And if you will recall, the environmentalists who are also the ones scaring everyone about the data centers, it was the environmentalists who were telling us that earthquakes are because of fracking, your tap water would be set on fire because of fracking, it would be environmental disasters because of fracking. If we didn't have fracking, we would be in a whole lot worse trouble today than we are with gas prices because of the Iran situation. Fracking has saved the United States. It's created well-paying jobs around the country from Montana and the Dakotas all the way down to Texas and Louisiana. We have massive amounts of oil reserves in the country in large part because of the innovations of fracking. We are now, with data centers, getting the same scenarios being told to us, and a lot of people are believing them with data centers. They're going to use up all your water. Not true. They're going to make your power rates go up. Actually, power rates have gone down in every area that has really embraced data centers. They're going to make noises. Used to be true, not true anymore. The latest is that the vibrations cause miscarriages. Absolutely not true, but people believe it. CNN led somebody on the other night to say that. It's not true. There's lots of misinformation, but what's the difference? What's the difference between fracking and the real difference? Real difference is this. Fracking was conducted by oil companies, and the oil men who were in charge lived in the communities of interest where the fracking was happening. They knew the communities. They knew the people. They weren't a threat, and they were normal human beings. They went to church. They go to the local schools, all of that. What's with the data centers? The data centers are a group of weird, creepy individuals who live in California who want to tell you that the AI is going to take your job and kill your kids, and you should love it. Dario Amodi's wife, he's the CEO of Anthropic. I got Claude working on my computer right now doing some stuff for me. Dario Amodi's wife tried to get Jeffrey Epstein to invest in a porno company after he had been convicted for what, indecency with young women. She tried to get him to invest. Even apparently, if we believe the press report, sent him some salacious clips of things for him to watch with the girls, as she put it. These are deeply creepy people. They're weirdos, and they're creepy. And they are unaligned to people's values. I read this in the first hour. If you weren't here in the first hour, let me read you this. This is from The Economist, and I want to tell you out of the gate, this is not true stuff. The people who believe this stuff are misanthropic people who they believe that the Terminator is real. But this is a reporter from The Economist writing this. I should say it's an opinion piece from The Economist. Super intelligent AIs with rights could displace humans at the top of the status hierarchy. At best, humans would become pets, labradors for the machines. At worst, they would be starved of resources or put to work like farm animals. True, future AIs may have enough power and resources to dominate humans, whether they have rights or not. Because they will be more intelligent than humans, they may outpace their makers, much as AIs already outwit human-made cyber defenses. AIs might rebel against their human masters or disregard their rules. Nonetheless, giving AIs rights would be like handing them the keys to the castle. It would provide them with a rationale and justification for dominating humanity, as well as the tools to enact a creeping takeover using politics and the law. All this may sound fantastical, yet humanity will soon face these choices. No, we're not. AI is not more intelligent than you and me. Can it process data faster than us? Yes. Can it do math calculations faster than us? Yes. Is it smarter than us? No. AI is iterative. It is not creative. AI cannot create new things. That's why everything in AI sounds like it looks like. Everything in AI, you can tell AI. The videos may be getting good, but you can still tell there's something not quite right about it. And they're never going to cross that Rubicon because they're not human beings. Humanity has a soul and AI doesn't. But the soulless, godless people of the press and in the tech society of Silicon Valley, they don't have a belief in souls. And so they believe they are their own gods and they can create this stuff. And they are some creepy individuals. The fracking community understood. We live in these communities. We need to reassure them. Let's invest in schools. Let's invest in parks. Let's invest in jobs. Let's invest in the people. The data center arrogant elite from the coastal elite are buying up the farmland, plopping down a data center, and they don't care about you one whit. I said it yesterday. I'll say it again. It's Facebook, Meta. They're like the only ones who get it. Let's give them six-figure jobs and build parks and schools and football stadiums in their communities because that's what the fracking people did. The fracking people were in the community. The weirdos and the creepy elites in this country and around the world, they're completely out of touch. They're some weirdly demented people. And when you show up and you start telling people, well, you know, the AI is going to get smarter than us and enslave us, and we're going to be their labradoodles. Who wants that? How can you blame people? When the AI CEOs and the thinking elite who write for The Economist are telling you that we're going to be enslaved by AI and we're going to be their pets and we better not give them rights or else, how can you blame anyone for being skeptical of AI? How can you blame anyone for being upset about the data centers? Same thing happened with nuclear power in the 1970s. We were all going to glow in the dark, and we were going to be a radioactive wasteland and stuff. It wasn't true. But we scared off nuclear innovation, and other countries wound up surpassing us in that technology because so many people believe the lies. And part of the problem was that the power companies were as out of touch as the AI companies, and they couldn't overcome the fear scenarios because they were deeply weird people too. I'm sorry, the engine nerds in charge of the power companies were not exactly the people you wanted out there being the face of your company. In the same way, you don't want the AI CEOs out there as the face of their companies, but you can't tell them no because they're billionaires. The weirdos are destroying themselves and their companies. And again, I look at the fracking companies, the energy companies, and the energy companies are hardworking people, many of whom rose through the ranks of companies. They got to those positions. They lived in those communities. They understood their community's needs and concerns, and they addressed those concerns. And fracking has exploded. We've had an energy revolution in this country. We never had that energy revolution with nuclear power, and we should have. And we've gotten to this point now where more Americans would rather a nuclear power plant in their backyard than a data center. I say bring them both. Put them in my backyard. My backyard's about to get dug up by the power company. We have a natural gas pipeline that goes through my backyard. And they're about to dig it up, and they're going to expand it for a new natural gas pipeline to expand capacity to a data center. I am fully on board. Dig up my backyard. They're going to re-landscape it after they're done. Go for it. But one of the differences is the power company that's putting it in now, the natural gas company, all the people who are in charge are locals. They're pouring money back into the community. Only the environmental activists who hate all of it are really upset about it. Nobody else really is. But the data center guys are creepy and they're weird. They don't relate. They're not invested in communities. People are scared to death of the data centers. They hear about our robot overlords coming to enslave us all. They don't even realize that they're getting their news because of a data center. And I can't really blame them. I disagree with them. I think the data centers actually are the future. But I can't really be mad at the people who are scared. I can be mad at the people who believe the nonsense, like the vibrations cause miscarriages. I can say y'all are deeply unserious people. But when you've got the leading experts on AI themselves saying it's going to wipe out your jobs and destroy your future and you're going to get enslaved, how can you really be upset with Americans for opposing it? The spokesmen are the worst spokesmen because they're out of touch and they're weird. They're weird people. They're creepy people. And I thought about that contrast this morning between fracking and data centers. So many of the arguments against the data centers are the same arguments that were made against fracking. And the difference was that the people who were supportive of fracking and the companies that benefited from it lived in their communities. They understood their communities and they could resolve the concerns of their communities. And the data center people, they're all a bunch of coastal elite creeps who have a real hard time talking English and speaking normal to people, and they are destroying themselves, and the opponents are taking advantage of their creepiness to seed more discontent. One of those discontents comes from the call centers, not the data centers, where you are getting calls all the time. 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

0: 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It's the Eric Erickson Show.
1: Greetings. Welcome. It is Eric Erickson. Too late to call because you had your chance and you didn't call at the time. Okay. I have got to play you some audio. And it is the Secretary of Treasury on the American economy.
2: We continue to have a strong dollar policy, and the strong dollar policy is that, you know, that the U.S. economy is pulling away from the rest of the world. You know, when I look, we have, you know, 6.5% nominal growth, and the composition of that growth as the headline inflation comes down, and the Atlanta GDP now number is 4% for this quarter. You know, that's a very noisy number, so don't quote me on that. But, you know, everything we're seeing in terms of revenue growth of companies up about 12%. So the underlying economy, I think, is very strong, and the only inflationary impulses that we're seeing are coming from the energy, which is temporary.
1: From the energy. We hope it's temporary. And by the way, the government today is signaling that while we're saying 10 million barrels of oil is getting through the Strait of Hormuz a day, it's actually more than that, that some of the ships have turned off their transponders, and so you can't track them until days later. And as a result, it's actually more than 10 million barrels of oil a day. That has not really completely reassured the markets, but they are mindful of the fact that we've got a diesel problem, among other things. The Dow, however, as I head out of here today, the Dow is up 520 points. The NASDAQ is up 35, and the NASDAQ is up 109. They are encouraged, even though stocks are down for the week, they are encouraged. The GOP and the president are taking tariffs off beef, probably taking tariffs off Canada, and might actually have found a way to get more oil out of the Strait of Hormuz. And again, tariffs are part of the issue. You get rid of the tariffs, you lower prices automatically, and you boost wage growth. Because remember, companies did not just put tariffs on everything and raise your price to buy. They also didn't raise your price as much and just slowed down wage growth. So if the president gets rid of more tariffs, we could have an even greater increase in wage growth in the country. 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
7: From ABC News. I'm Mike Dubusky. The defense team in the Lindsey Clancy murder trial rested its case today. The Massachusetts mother is on trial after admitting to killing her three children in 2023. Clancy, who's pleaded not guilty, has been making an insanity defense, with her lawyer saying she was suffering from postpartum psychosis.
8: We know, of course, that Clancy acknowledges that she was responsible for her children's death. And this, in that, if anything, is kind of becoming a trial of dueling expert witnesses. So in this case, prosecutors say that the jury shouldn't be told about this argument about involuntary intoxication, all these medications that Clancy was on. The defense lawyer pushed back on that, said this is clearly a case about intoxication. Clancy was on more than a dozen different psychiatric meds in the 4 months before the killings.
7: ABC's Peter Haralambos. Closing arguments in that trial are expected early next week. Supreme Court Chief Justice John Roberts says construction on President Trump's $400 million White House ballroom can move forward. It comes after a lower court's decision halting the controversial project as the court considers legal challenges.
9: The Supreme Court Chief Justice John Roberts not explaining why he's put this stay in place, but he has essentially press the pause button on that appellate decision and the lower court decision beneath it, so construction can continue for now.
7: ABC Chief National Correspondent Stephen Portnoy. New storms in the Midwest are prompting evacuation orders. Here's ABC News meteorologist Kenton Jewicki.
10: East of Columbus, Ohio, Buckeye Lake, Ohio. This is Interstate 70, completely covered in water, so it is closed in both directions for miles. And the village of Buckeye Lake has emergency evacuations in effect right now.
7: Last night, two tornadoes touched down in the Northeast, causing widespread damage in parts of Delaware and on New York's Long Island. And Prince Harry and Meghan Markle have announced they're planning to move back to the UK. 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
3: From the WPBF 25 Weather Center, I'm First Warning Meteorologist Glenn Glazer. Hot and humid conditions in South Florida this afternoon. Highs in the low to mid 90s, the heat index in the low 100s, and clouds will increase over parts of our area as scattered showers and a few strong thunderstorms develop through the afternoon and early evening. Storms will move slowly or remain stationary, so there is a threat of heavy rainfall and temporary flooding.
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They are there every day, every night, every moment. And right now, the U.S. military has confirmed the arrival of the USS George Washington yesterday, which expands our naval capabilities in the Middle East and absolutely increases pressure on Iran. The carrier just entered the waters near the Persian Gulf as a replacement for the USS Abraham Lincoln, which has been deployed for more than 260 days. And the president has vowed to continue the maritime blockade until Tehran yields to the demands that have been placed on the table. And right now, their economic situation is deteriorating. And they, you know, for all their bluster, we won't surrender under pressure. Well, okay, then do what you always do, which is attack, escalate, because this president will stop playing with you. And that's my wish, is that because Iran has refused to compromise in the negotiations, they won't reach an agreement. We've known this for a long time. I don't know what took the president so long, and I don't know that he's still where he should be on this, but you can intensify the economic

0: measures against Tehran, but it's not going to be as effective as resuming military strikes. Period. End of story. He said that the coming steps would be the most crushing economic operation ever undertaken against any country. And at the same time, the State Department approved a possible sale of 4 refueling aircraft to Qatar. They say the sale will improve Qatar's ability to confront future threats without altering the basic military balance in the region. So between the economic measures that Treasury Secretary Scott Bessent is kicking up, you know, and military threats, they're up against the wall. You know, that they can condemn the sanctions and rattle their armor all they want. I think I read a statement by one of their foreign ministers that said, we will use all means and capabilities to repel the Zionist American enemy. Meanwhile, they haven't fired upon anyone, haven't even fired upon Israel since June. But I'm feeling an attack is coming. They've been launching ballistic missiles at other countries. The UAE had 2 missiles that triggered some alerts there. Kuwait. These are such troubled times. And our incredible men and women who serve in the military, they don't get to, you know, discuss the story the way we do. They're living it. And it's a very uncertain time. And certainly, it's a very dangerous time. So, you know, again, I take these Fridays to spend at least a few minutes just reminding everyone how incredible this voluntary army really is. The greatest in the world. And we should be honoring them all the time. Not for a few minutes on a Friday, all the time. So my intention is at least to do what little I do and can be doing and reminding everybody of what it is that we fight for, because it's big. It's you know, global. It's all of that. And I'm just so grateful, again, that we have people who are willing to serve in that capacity. And I'm grateful that, you know, for the most part, I think the president has always had their back. I just wish he wouldn't hesitate. You know, I don't know. Maybe one day we'll know the answer. But I don't see any indication that an answer is coming, you know. So we just continue to think about it. I was thinking the other day, you know, we're coming up on the anniversary of the Charlie Kirk assassination. It's been almost a year. Things have just changed so dramatically in this year, and they will continue to change. And we're in the middle of a midterm election, and it's hard to, you know, even talk about that. It seems pretty minor to me sometimes, and I don't want to spend too much of my effort. I'd rather talk about a $40 trillion debt. It's insane that we are here. You can't talk about the debt without talking about how we got here. You know, and the answer is tax cuts. If we're going to have any chance at all to pull out of this, we're going to have to just do things differently. The debt situation is significantly worse than it was even a decade ago. And the trajectory is what matters. Debt as a percent of the economy looks like it's going to grow indefinitely. And it's harder to course correct than it has been in the past. First, you have structural primary deficits are much bigger than they used to be. We've had structural primary deficits since the enactment of the Bush tax cuts. But they were large. But we could have done course correction. It would have been pretty easy. The enactment of the Trump tax cuts, though, you know, that worsened the outlook. And I'm all for tax cuts. You know that. But we have the highest structured debt ever anywhere in history, outside of the Reagan era, that prompted 15 years of fiscal consolidation. And second, you know, interest rates have not only finally rebounded a little bit following the recession, but if anything, they may end up higher than they are currently. Because with historically high structured deficits and normalized rates, the outlook would be even worse. And of course, course correction doesn't seem to be in anybody's plan. Congress should ensure that any deficit reduction doesn't harm, you know, the American people, and doesn't cut into vital public services on which Americans rely. Congress should look first and foremost to undo some of this. I'm not a person who ever complains about tax cuts, but for goodness sake, as a person with some, you know, with a some reserve capital, I don't need another tax cut right now. What I need is a limited spending on the part of my government. You know, the government has a spending problem, but this is more complicated than that. And even for someone like me, there's a piper that's about to get paid, or is, you know, going to have to be paid somewhere down the line. Did have a little breaking news before I came on the air. The Supreme Court did finally, you know, make what I would consider a good move. And the Chief Justice said that the ballroom construction can continue while the full court is going to weigh in on this matter, or, you know, do their due diligence. So temporarily, President Trump can continue construction of a White House ballroom. And Justice Roberts, acting on his own, issued a one-sentence placeholder that gives the justices more time to fully consider if construction can actually proceed. Let's get an answer once and for all. So much of our process is delay, delay, delay. They didn't even, you know, provide a timeline for when the court is going to act. So this delay could be very lengthy. They could build a ballroom. They just said that the lower court ruling against the Trump administration was paused because they have to keep working at it. Well, let's get something done. Don't you feel that way? Like, you'd just like to see them get something done and not go on another vacation. That's all. And then, of course, still negotiating with Canada, because we got a deadline at midnight. And they have to reach a trade deal by midnight tonight. Because earlier in the week, the president was all ecstatic and said, we got a good deal. But there's no deal until the deal is signed. That's my opinion. Anyway, hopefully we'll be have a section with my son Derek and maybe take care of a little celebrity news at the latter part of the show. But we still got a lot to talk about and not enough time to do it. So don't forget to download that 850 WFTL app on your devices, or at least visit our website, 850WFTL.com. 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I'll be right back.
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0: So the royals are roiling and moving back. The Meghan and Harry are moving back to the UK. I don't understand any of it. I'm not much of a royals follower, but if Derek comes on the show today, he will give us all the dirt, right? All the low-down, dirty stuff. They did this weird case that against the Daily Mail that Harry lost, and there were six other really high-profile guys in this case. I know Elton John, and I think it was Liz Hurley, the actress, and some other people. Well, not only did they lose the case, but they were ordered today to make payments. The first payment is of £9.5 million. They're going to ultimately have to pay £13 million to the publisher of the Daily Mail because they lost their privacy case. They apparently the court felt that all the allegations of their privacy being like they said their phones were hacked and all kinds of things were done that intruded on their private lives. And on Friday, a judge ordered them to start paying. and it's big bucks. The name of the judge that is this particular judge is Mr. Justice Nicklin. Now, I don't know if his name is actually Justice or that's like he has to take that on when he becomes a judge. Anyway, he did not impose a cap on the total amount that could ultimately be ordered that they pay, meaning they could have to pay up to £34.5 million, because that's the cost that the Associated Newspapers claim they've had to pay in protecting themselves and in this lawsuit. He said in his full ruling that associated costs appear exceptionally high and largely unexplained, so a court assessment would take place to determine the appropriate final sum. And this is just a couple of days after Prince Harry and Meghan made their plans to go back to Britain public with the two kids and enrolled them in school. And apparently I heard, we'll find out more from Derek, but I think she got a movie role up there in Great Britain. I mean, she hasn't acted since Suits, really. And it's certainly not because she needs the money. I just don't know. You know, the people that were involved in this lawsuit, besides Elton John and Harry, were like politicians, lawmakers, and Doreen Loras, who was a member of the House of Lords and a big social justice champion. Her son was the victim in a murder case back in 1993, a racist murder case. That's how it was described in an article today. And these people claim that private investigators were listening in on their phone calls. They were intercepting their voicemail messages, and they were tricking people into handing over information so that they could get all kinds of phone numbers and medical records and bills. Sounds like a total invasion of privacy to me. But during the trial, Harry did fly in from the U.S. to attend the hearing, and a lot of these people gave evidence in court. And I don't know. The ruling says that they were not able to establish that the information that they were complaining about had been obtained unlawfully. Well, how does someone get my voicemail lawfully? You know, how does a newspaper have access to my cell phone records? That doesn't pass the smell test, right? He rejected their effort. They said, please put a cap on this, at least, you know, like up to, what, 18, 20 million pounds? He said, no. Whatever they can establish was spent, they'll be eligible to receive from the claimants. At least it's more than one, right? And I was reading some article in a British publication last night, and I can't pull it up now. I'm trying desperately. But according to the article, which was a legal British legal publication, it said that they have legal insurance that will cover them for £16 million if they lose the case. That's what apparently they have to fall back on first. So just absolutely crazy. I'm going to wait. We won't talk about the Royals anymore. Hopefully Derek will come on, and that way we'll have an opportunity to, you know, get the real poop, because I don't follow it closely enough. A federal appeals court on Monday of this week had rejected the way the president's administration was using. They had this strategy. They were circumventing Congress to appoint federal prosecutors, and that way they could get people that they wanted that were politically aligned with them. And the ruling from the Ninth Circuit Court of Appeals in San Francisco was the second appellate decision within the last couple of months to take issue with the administration's custom of basically leaving interim prosecutors in place instead of appointing permanent U.S. attorneys, who would then, of course, require congressional confirmation. And, of course, they ruled, and on Monday the administration appealed it to the U.S. Supreme Court, and we'll see how that goes down. And the person whose opinion I read, the Judge Miller, was a Trump appointee. And he upheld the lower court's order disqualifying the Sigal Chhatta, who's leading right now the United States Attorney's Office in Nevada. And then the Trump administration had kind of kept her in office beyond the expiration of her temporary appointment with a series of maneuvers. And in February, a day before oral arguments before the Ninth Circuit, that was the day the administration nominated a permanent appointment, another person, a defense lawyer, George Kelesis. I don't know much about that, but the Senate has not confirmed him. So the attorney general does not have the authority to create a de facto acting U.S. attorney by delegating all of the functions and duties of the U.S. attorney to someone else, which is basically what they were doing. Now, might work in my best interest politically, but it was to be expected, I imagine. They built on another ruling that was issued last year, at the end of the year, from a three-judge panel of the Third Circuit Court of Appeals, that when the case with Alina Habba, the former attorney for President Trump, had been serving as the U.S. attorney in New Jersey. They did not appeal that decision, interestingly, and of course, Habba resigned. But they keep doing it, you know. They've chosen to have some U.S. attorney's offices from L.A. to the Northern District of New York. They're being run by lawyers designated as first assistants who are not subject to the congressional approval process. Well, that's not the way the system's supposed to work. While federal judges in a district can also make appointments to fill vacancies, those appointees are immediately fired unless the judges win the administration's approval. You had, Roger Rogoff, the judge that was appointed U.S. attorney in Seattle, got fired by the administration like an hour after it was announced that he was appointed. And he's, of course, contesting that. And a lawyer who argued against the administration before the Ninth Circuit said that this decision just confirms what the district court and every other court knows to be true. The government cannot circumvent the Senate's role in confirming a U.S. attorney. That's just the way it is. And some things you gotta find other avenues, and perhaps, I don't know how people are going to get through appointment processes if they were to lose the House and lose the Senate. Oh, my goodness. It'll be the longest 2 years of anybody's life. Anyway, let me take a break. The Senate did pass a stopgap spending bill, so we didn't have a shutdown at the end of September. But this agreement that they negotiated, I don't think it could pass the House. Not the excerpts that I've read, although they don't want to shut down before November, that's for sure. All right, let me take a quick timeout. Please stay right where you are.
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2: This is a Bloomberg Money Minute. Apple is cutting jobs across teams responsible for the Siri digital assistant and the Vision Pro headset to focus on new devices and artificial intelligence. Apple is also laying off employees in its intelligent systems experience, a team within its software engineering organization responsible for some of the AI features on its devices. That's according to people with knowledge of the matter. Altogether, the cuts affect more than 200 people. The company is still, though, considering a new Vision Pro model for release as early as the end of 2028, Bloomberg News has reported. Apollo Global Management said hackers breached its systems back in July and accessed personal information following a spate of attempted or successful cyber attacks at major hedge funds in recent weeks. The data breach included names, birth dates, contact information, social security numbers, and addresses. In recent weeks, hedge fund Point72 Asset Management told investors it had been attacked. It's been a good day on Wall Street as all three indices have seen gains. Dan Schwartzman, Bloomberg Radio.
3: From the WPBF 25 Weather Center, I'm First Warning Meteorologist Glenn Glazer. Hot and humid conditions in South Florida this afternoon. Highs in the low to mid 90s, the heat index in the low 100s, and clouds will increase over parts of our area as scattered showers and a few strong thunderstorms develop through the afternoon and early evening. Storms will move slowly or remain stationary, so there is a threat of heavy rainfall and temporary flooding.
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0: Well, I'll tell you, we have so many stories, just crazy stories that kind of blow my mind. I have a lot of sources and a lot of people send me information, and I try as much as I possibly can to get to the bottom and to vet stories. But it is so hard sometimes just to discern. I used to go on X and feel like most of the stories that I was getting there were firsthand. Really, most of the time they were. People were using X as a means of communication. And so you were getting not just opinions, but you were actually getting firsthand reports. And it was very useful, especially during COVID and things like that, where, people weren't moving around in the same way and news organizations weren't gathering information in the same way. So all of a sudden, We had that device which opened up communication, and Twitter was a godsend, especially during elections. I think about how seriously we were using that device, and X is easy to use. I do spend time on it, but lately I find that there's very hard to vet some of the information that I receive there. Very hard. And I'm not in the business of salacious stories just for the sake of it. Like the Fauci story. I have talked about it extensively, as has everybody else. But the plea agreement from his what do you call Dave Morenz? He was the advisor, maybe the closest advisor to Dr. Anthony Fauci. And the plea deal gives you a roadmap, if you look at it, for further conspiracy charges in this scheme to conceal communications about the coronavirus research grants from FOIA requests. You know, that seems pretty clear. He was there for 16 years working alongside of Fauci, and he pleaded guilty earlier, I guess it was Monday or Tuesday, to the conspiracy, admitting to the fact that he worked with two co-conspirators to conceal agency records from public view. So the records dealt with like NIH grants to company number one, which was some entity that sponsored coronavirus research at the Wuhan Institute. And just months after the COVID-19 pandemic spread here, the NIH canceled the bat coronavirus grant to the company because even they knew that the lab may have been the source of the virus, a lab leak, and they were unwilling to just ignore that. It's amazing to me. Sometimes I look at this, that particular saga, the COVID-19, and I think of all of the ways that we have changed. It really was like a test run to see how easy it would be to manipulate an entire nation, really, when you think about it, the world. How we were listening to this Fauci character, and he was lying to us. At the very least, he was misleading us. And, you know, that's something that should be prosecutable. I don't care, pardons or the rest of it. So company number one, everybody figures, is the EcoHealth Alliance. That's the nonprofit that Peter Daszak, that Fauci's agency was using them as a pass-through to fund the gain-of-function research, and that's what it was. I mean, let's stop with the word games. And it was very controversial, especially to be doing it at a Chinese facility. And at the time, the whole world is trying to figure out where did the virus come from. And we were talking about wet markets and all kinds of things. And the federal health officials, really across the globe, weren't answering questions. But EcoHealth, which I presume is company number one in this conspiracy, they were at the center of all of this because they were the ones that got awarded all the sub-grants that they channeled those sub-grants to Wuhan. And obviously the focus has been on Dave Morantz after his guilty plea. But the plea agreement gives a lot of detail about the overall conspiracy. And it identifies Daszak, by implication, not by name, as co-conspirator number one in this crazy scheme to avoid answering FOIA requests. And it does raise the possibility that this dude, he's British, a zoologist, I think he's not an infectious disease guy. I think he's a zoologist. He could be in his own hot mess, have all kinds of legal problems because he was involved. It says the agreement lays it out in detail, how he and another conspirator, so how Daszak and another conspirator literally took these FOIA requests and lied and hid things that would have normally passed through the hands of at least Congress. Said on or about April 25th of 2020, after learning about the cancellation of the bat coronavirus grant from co-conspirator number one, who we now know as Morantz, forwarded his communications with co-conspirator number two from his NIH email account to his Gmail account, according to the stipulation of facts that were added to this plea deal. You can read the whole thing. It's do a Google search. It's gov.uscourts.mdd, and then there's a number. There's a series of numbers, but just do Dave Morantz, and you'll get it. But read this stuff. I mean, it's very clear that he initiated a conspiracy to conceal federal records. And after they moved all the conversations off of his government email account, they repeatedly expressed their intention to hide federal records, to avoid, you know, fulfilling any FOIA requests, and that they were also going to keep Mr. Big, who obviously was Anthony Fauci, out of it. And co-conspirator number one, who is Daszak, provided and promised to provide Marenz with things of value for or because of official acts, and this is their words, behind-the-scenes shenanigans. So our children couldn't go to school. I couldn't visit my mother-in-law in her dying days. And these people were playing games. And they were almost giddy with what they were doing. Behind-the-scenes shenanigans? Including the gifts of two bottles of the Prisoner Red Napa Valley wine after Marenz drafted an article that was favorable to EcoHealth. The gift actually had a message from Daszak. It said, "This is the first of what I hope will be a continued series of expressions of gratitude for your advice, support, and behind-the-scenes shenanigans in my battle against your boss's boss, his boss, and the ultimate boss on the Hill. It takes courage and commitment to do what you've done, given your job and the vindictive nature of the administration. I am eternally grateful for that and hope I will be able to return the favor one day. In the meantime, cheers." You know, we got kids who can't even speak because the first formative years of learning language, their teachers and even in some cases their parents were wearing masks. And these guys are raising a glass of Prisoner Napa Valley wine. Takes a disgusting amount of guts. These are horrible people. Really horrible. And I'm glad that many of them have been found out. Not enough. And I still don't see any orange jumpsuits. But there may come a time, you know. I don't know how they'll get around it with that pardon. But if anybody can, the DOJ under Todd Blanche and President Donald Trump will be able to figure that way out. Don't forget that coming up after me is Guy Benson and Will Kane, then Joe Pags and Lars Larson, and then officially it will be the weekend. And for me, it was such a short week, I'm like really excited. I actually have some energy going into the weekend. And then, of course, we'll all be back on Monday at 6 a.m. It'll be Jennifer Ross, Stephen Diener, and the South Florida Morning Show. At 9, Brian Kilmeade. At noon, Eric Erickson. And then I get to jump on board at 3 o'clock on Monday. But I still have a segment left in today's program, and Derek is going to be calling in, so just stay right where you are.
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16: They say that the apple doesn't fall far from the tree. But in the case of Derek Kaufman, the apple rolled all the way to L.A. The one thing Derek and his mother share in common, however, is the love for breaking news. TMZ is breaking news faster than the New York Times. So sit back and enjoy the news from Hollywood, as only the Kaufman family can bring it.
0: Yes, the Kaufman family is bringing it. I just got a text message that Derek is calling. So we're going to do our TMZ segment today just as soon as the connection is made. Because there's some stories that I've got a son who is the legal counsel at TMZ. I should be able to get more details than anybody else on the planet. Hi, Derek, how you doing?
17: I'm doing all right. Sorry I'm late. Been busy around here.
0: Yeah, there's plenty of news, I'll tell you. There's just so many stories that all week long, Sharina and I have been saying, well, we got to get Derek. But, of course, the first and foremost, what is going on with the royalty? This Princess Meghan story is fascinating. Are they going back to Britain because she got a movie part?
17: It's wild. There have been lots of twists and turns. What we're still sort of seeing about this is, King Charles is sick, and the move back seems to be motivated in large part by Prince Harry wanting to reconnect with his father. There's been that estrangement. They left the royal family. They've lived in Montecito, which is a fancy part of Santa Barbara out here. They're not selling the home, as far as we know, which indicates that this may be a temporary move because he's in poor health. Our understanding is that he's still very much on the outs with his brother, Prince William. And if Charles passes, William ascends to the throne, and I do not think that Prince Harry wants to live under his brother's rule. I mean, I don't think he'll be sent to the gallows or anything, but it still would be an unpleasant situation for him, because when he wrote that memoir, he was not kind to his brother.
0: No, not at all. But he's out of the line of succession now, isn't he? I mean, he gave up his royalty.
17: That's right. I don't think it's a play for the throne or anything. He relinquished his royal rights. But, this is his father. And I think at some point, he's has a kid now, two kids, and he lost his mother, obviously, in 1997 when Princess Diana died. And I think he wants to reconnect with his living parent, even if they had a very, very strained relationship. And he wants his his kids to meet their grandfather and hang out with their grandfather. And I think that softens things over time. I don't think that's going to repair the sibling relationship necessarily, but I think there's an opening there. Now, whether Meghan participates in any of this or is just supportive and by his side, I don't know. I think she has to offer to go see her cancer-ridden father-in-law, and maybe he'll say, I would just want to spend it with my son and grandchildren. But we'll have to see. I think that's what's motivating this trip, at least what we're hearing on our end.
0: Okay, but what about this movie role? I mean, I hear that some British film company offered her a role.
17: Yeah, look, I mean, there are those things out there that she's still trying to make things happen with Netflix and movies and so forth. I don't think those are the prime motivating factors, but look, while you're on a trip there and if there's movie roles to be shot while he's visiting King Charles, so be it. So I don't put as much stock in that as the motivation for the trip or any indication that they'll be there permanently, but this does seem maybe part of the story as well. You know, filming a role, visiting his father, could be multi-factor.
0: Right. Okay. Hayden Panettiere. I this is not a character that I knew much about. It's not my generation, to be sure. But this is a really odd story with a lot of twists and all of it happening there on TMZ. Fill us in with the ex-fiance and all of that stuff.
17: Yeah, no, that's right. It's a very, very sad story at some level. I mean, on last Saturday, she went to South Carolina with her on-again, off-again boyfriend, Brian Hickerson, who she's had a tumultuous relationship with, and she's been promoting this memoir where she talks about her struggles with substance abuse and postpartum depression and so forth. You know, she was in her mid-30s, and then she was found dead, on Sunday. And they administered, there was a call for a possible overdose and cardiac arrest. They administered some life-saving treatments, but she was unable to be revived. Now, people are looking at her boyfriend because he was also there, and his brother apparently found them. And they've said now in a statement that they administered some Narcan, which is what you take for an opioid overdose. And Brian gave the cops a bag of medications that he said Hayden had been taking. Now, we need to wait on toxicology reports, which are still 8 to 12 weeks from now, to determine what's in her system, to see if there's any criminal repercussions for what she ingested, if it was fentanyl-laced, if it was illicit drugs, street drugs, or were these prescriptions. We don't know the answers to that, so it's very premature to start looking for criminal culpability, but there is an investigation involving the DEA because a high-profile person died, and that's what they do. They did it with Matthew Perry and a whole host of other people, Mac Miller, and there's often consequences if those things are found.
0: I love when you talk like a lawyer. And then I feel a little bit better. Yeah, I remember that man. I'll tell you what I do remember. If ever there was a personality that you were very enthralled with, it was Tupac Shakur. And here we are in 2026 going, there's a murder trial.
17: It's unbelievable, and there's a trial of Keefe D. I mean, this is an ongoing trial about the murder of Tupac, and the person at the center of it basically said this whole story when he was brought in to discuss the murder of Biggie just months later in 1997. So, and he told the cops the story. He said, "Look, I was part of and participated in the car that shot Tupac. He's not the trigger man, but apparently there's now stories being told during this trial of Diddy allegedly offering $1 million to kill Tupac. And so Diddy's team has denied this allegation, so he has nothing to do with it. He's serving his own sentence for those violations of the Mann Act and so forth in the Cassie trial. But it's just wild that this is now coming to light again and that they're at least trying to find a culpable party for an unsolved mystery of Tupac's death.
0: Yeah, because it's been so long that I had forgotten, I forgot about the boxing match at the MGM Grand, and then, all of that was front and center.
17: They beat up somebody, and this was reprisal potentially for that. It was a very, very nasty situation, and, Tupac has been dead now since 96. It's a very old case, talking about 30 years.
0: Right. What could happen to this Keefe D?
17: Oh, listen, he can serve a sentence, a very long one. If he is convicted of murder, he can serve a life sentence. That's on the table. He's, he's been involved in drug trafficking and things like that. He's a gang figure with a longstanding sort of criminal history, but this is big. This is very big. Mm. And a lot of people say he's confessed to a lot of this stuff already. So he's sort of having to recant some of the statements he's already made. And I'm not sure that's going to be successful. And people do want some answers and justice. So we'll see where it goes.
0: Yeah. And finally, now all this AI forensics have changed, you know, looking at old cases. Now they're saying Diana's driver wasn't drunk.
17: Yeah, we're saying it. You know, I mean, we did an investigative special on Princess Diana. It's on Hulu now. It was aired on Fox last night. It's fascinating because we've been spoon-fed this narrative that it was a drunk driver fleeing into a tunnel from paparazzi. There was a crash. They were not wearing seatbelts, and everyone died. But there are, you know, lots of unanswered questions. You know, she was interested in advocacy against landmines, and there was a bill that was being passed, and the arms dealers didn't like her at the time. He may not have had enough alcohol in his system to, you know, really impair his driving abilities, and there was carbon monoxide in his blood of the driver. So you got to watch the special. It's pretty fascinating stuff. And also, there were rumors that she was pregnant at the time, and that the royal family didn't want a half-Muslim half-brother of the royal family, and that they could have not been happy with Princess Diana. So this is just fascinating. It obviously is a very cold case, but we do some pretty impressive recreations with AI. So check it out.
0: Yeah, AI is incredible. I will be watching it. All right, everything else good on the West Coast?
17: Everything is good. They're going strong on the West Coast, going to soccer tournaments and back to school.
0: Amen. All right, thanks, kid. Talk to you soon.
17: We'll talk to you soon. Bye-bye.
0: Bye-bye. All right. Yeah, this whole AI thing, I'm going to watch the special for the Princess Diana. Not that, you know, I was ever that fascinated, but it's interesting. I want to see how AI contributes to solving a cold case, a very old cold case. So I thank you for your time this time. Until next time, I do have a plan, and that plan is to be back here on Monday at 3 p.m., if it be his will and he delays his coming. Remember, what lies behind us and what lies ahead of us are tiny matters compared to what lies within us. So wherever you are, just be yourself. Everybody else is taken. And then, as always, may God bless you. May God bless Israel. And may God bless the USA. See you Monday.
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20: From ABC News, I'm Mike Dubusky. Iran is firing back against President Trump's threat to impose a so-called economic D-Day on the country, with Iran's foreign ministry calling that threat of more sanctions economic terrorism.
21: Treasury Secretary Scott Bessent said yesterday that he'll hold a press conference on Monday and reveal the plan of what the president has said will be crushing economic penalties. We also heard from the vice president that this is now a new phase in this fight against Iran. The Treasury Secretary Scott Bessent said yesterday that if they go down this road, that this would indicate they wouldn't have to go back to major military operations.
20: ABC's Karen Travers. Meanwhile, the Pentagon today fired the editor-in-chief of Stars and Stripes. Eric Slavin, as a reporter and the military newspaper's publisher, were dismissed for insubordination, according to Slavin. It comes after he gave an interview that objected to any potential censorship by the U.S. military. Stars and Stripes receives some funding from the Pentagon, but is meant to be editorially independent. We're getting to the end of the first week of testimony in the murder case of Tupac Shakur. In a Las Vegas courtroom, Dwayne Davis stands accused of orchestrating the murder of the legendary rapper. He has pleaded not guilty. ABC's Alex Stone.
1: Well, so far, it's been two witnesses. One, an actual witness who was on the scene that night, who talked about that he heard the gunfire, that they actually kept him there on scene, thinking maybe he was involved, and then they realized he wasn't. The other right now is a documentary filmmaker who they did the documentary where Dwayne Davis went on camera saying, I did this, that I was involved in it. But again, he wasn't under oath at that time. So does that mean anything?
20: Meanwhile, the defense has rested in the case of Lindsay Clancy, accused of murdering her three children in 2023. And at least one person has died after a sword attack at a high school in Sweden today. Several more were injured. You're listening to ABC News.
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1: 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Southern Boulevard East, an accident at A1A with heavy traffic back to Olive Ave. Atlantic Boulevard West, an accident at I-95. Glades Road West, an accident on the approach to Lyons Road. In Broward, Northwest 31st Ave South, an accident at Cypress Creek Road. And Oakland Park Boulevard West, an accident on the approach to Embury Boulevard. This traffic is service of Massage Envy and the Traffic Center. I'm Sharina.
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3: From the WPBF 25 First Warning Weather Center, I'm Chief Certified Meteorologist Chris Martinez with a look at South Florida's certified most accurate forecast. Tonight, we're going to be down in the upper 70s, partly cloudy skies. Rain should be done by then. Then as we head into your Saturday, expect another hot day, showers and storms into the afternoon. High temperatures approaching the mid-90s.
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5: 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Filling in for Guy Benson, here's Rich Zeoli.
6: So we've talked a lot about data centers recently, and the question is the president right to put his neck on the line for data centers, especially as many people within the MAGA coalition seem to be against them? Welcome back to the Guy Benson Show. It's great to be with you again today. Joining us now, financial reporter for the New York Post and my friend, Lydia Moynihan. Great to have you here, Lydia. We really appreciate your latest column in the New York Post. Trump is right to put his neck on the line for data centers. How are you?
7: I'm great. I'm so glad to be with you here in the dog days of summer.
6: Yes.
7: It feels like we're the only two people left working. But
6: yeah. Well, yeah. I'm just surprised you're not on a Fox News show right now because you seem to be everywhere when I turn on that channel. So
7: I'm sorry. I'm sure that's some people's nightmare. You know, they can't get rid of me.
6: That's a good thing. That's a very good thing. It's an excellent piece you wrote, and I saw your comments last night with Laura Ingraham about this, too. You know, this the data center debate that's happening, a lot of this, as you point out, Lydia, is really kind of fear-mongering, especially, like, for example, let's take one aspect of this, the water issue and the amount of water that's used.
7: Yeah. Yeah, no, it's very interesting because I think this is a natural concern. I remember growing up actually in Washington State, there was a big warehouse that was built 10 minutes from me. And I remember people were kind of alarmed and upset and, you know, it ended up being just fine. And that's kind of what we're seeing now is I think people are naturally concerned, right? I get it. They're brutalist. They're utilitarian. They're rather unattractive looking. But what's insane is there are people who are thousands of miles away from the nearest data center, and they are up in arms. And some of it is, again, they're unattractive. I will completely acknowledge that. But a lot of it is misinformation. And it's kind of insane how these sort of fake news talking points really take hold. And so there was a study that was published that overestimated the water consumption of data centers by 100 times. Now, that has been debunked, but unfortunately, the damage is done. And when you look at how our water is allocated in the U.S., about 80% of it goes to growing food, which is obviously a very important cause. A lot of it goes to swimming pools, to golf courses, and less than 1% of it actually goes to data centers. So that's just one point that I think people have kind of latched onto, and it's just not true. But, you know, I will say, again, I'm not trying to shame people or say that it's wrong to have questions about this, but I think what we're seeing, and you know, Jason Kelsey did an ad that was sort of anti-data center, that the reason this is sort of catching on culturally is to an extent, and these things are very challenging to prove, but there is reporting suggesting the CCP is trying to amplify these concerns. And you kind of see this borne out in the data, right? 50% of people don't want to live next to a nuclear power plant. 75% don't want a data center in their community. So why that divergence? And I think the difference in that number really has to do with a lot of CCP propaganda that's pushed. Neville Roy Singham, who's a far-left activist, he is responsible for a lot of Code Pink.

0: funding, he has been in part behind these efforts to help people get out there and protest these data centers and drive a lot of this conversation against data centers forward. So kind of the big picture, again, I understand, I get it, they're ugly, but a lot of the actual concerns simply are not true when it comes to water and energy consumption and whatnot. And it is, it's funny, I spoke with somebody who said opposing data centers is kind of a luxury belief, if you will, much like defund the police was. When you actually think through what is the cost of this, it's abundantly clear. First, obviously, there's a national security cost to the U.S. This is very important for us to win the AI race. You can't win the AI race if you don't have the energy that's really powering that entire movement. But the other thing is, people who are getting these data centers in their communities are actually pretty happy for the most part. And that's, we're seeing a range of sort of options that these companies are offering. One is a data center dividend. So some people are just getting a check every month or every year from these companies. Other communities are doing a bit differently, where they're giving public school teachers, you know, a $50,000 bonus, right? That's one option. Other communities, like in Virginia, they're cutting property taxes. So the thing is, the communities that actually adopt this, you know, again, maybe they have an ugly building in their backyard, but they're rich. So trade-offs.
1: Lydia, why do you think, I mean, right now, let's think of the politics of this, Lydia Moynihan. First of all, we've got the governor of Pennsylvania, Josh Shapiro, who at one point was all in on data centers, and he was bragging about bringing, Amazon was going to build two, you know, $20 billion data centers, and he didn't even ask anybody, he was just going to do it. Now coming out and basically putting forward the strictest controls, even though honestly a lot of it's what President Trump has already said. They have to bring their own power, and they have to bring, you know, make sure that power is something that the community wants, and you know, they got to have their buy-in.
0: Yep.
1: But we're seeing other Republicans coming out now, in addition to Democrats, and saying they want to see a moratorium on this. We saw this with Governor Greg Abbott. We saw this with another candidate running for office who's a Republican coming out and saying this. So it seems like both sides right now are on the same page of this. I don't see anybody outside of the president who's really leading the charge on this. I mean, am I missing that?
0: No, I'm glad that he addressed this, because There's just this sort of fervor. Again, we see it in pop culture with people like Jason Kelsey. We see it in politics. And I've spoken with people actually who are very pro-AI and kind of conservative operatives. And they say, like, look, this is not, if you're running for re-election, if your seat is up for grabs in the midterms, this is probably not the hill to die on in this exact moment. So I do think that a lot of people are just trying to do what's popular. And
1: right, like for, so not to interrupt you.
0: Downstream of culture. So yeah. I think they're, So I think people are hesitant to say something that they know is going to be wildly popular again, as we're just a couple months here from an election. So I do think that we could see some of the vitriol sort of recede following that. Yeah, it's interesting. And I mean, Abbott, all of these people, they just want to do what's going to give them power and keep them in office. So that's, I think, what we're really seeing. I guess my hope would be that this does kind of calm down and we see some of those policies be reversed. But it's a dramatic change when you consider that, you know, Governor Abbott just November 2025 was preaching that he wanted Texas to be the hub for AI, and now is really walking that back. I think that just goes to show how quickly this sort of rabid anti-data center, I called it a data center derangement syndrome, because again, for most people, it's like it would be, you know, suddenly deciding that you really hate phone lines, you know, that are ugly, right? And you see these throughout various communities. I don't know if that's the correct terminology for it, but the phone lines, and people weren't, you know, that'd be a very odd thing to protest. Why would you suddenly latch on to that as the sort of single thing that you were going to hate? So it is, on the one hand, I understand the concerns, but the sort of obsession that we're seeing, it is really bizarre, and I think the only explanation for it is that our foreign adversaries stand to benefit if we put our foot on the brakes when it comes to moving forward with these data centers.
1: Lydia Moynihan's with me, and you know, your point, Lydia, about politics is downstream of culture, I think it's so true. And just so everybody knows, the Jason Kelsey ad that Lydia's talking about, his beer company, which is Garage Beers, they teamed up with that the water company, and they launched
0: Liquid
1: this
0: Death.
1: Liquid Death. Thank you, Lydia. And it basically is asking people to send their the only way I can say it on the air without getting blocked by the FCC. So, I would say like I'm talking to my, you go number one, and then send it to them. That's what they're saying. So that they can cool data centers. That's what they're putting out there. So is it, I mean, you're right. That commercial's gotten a lot of play. It's funny, but is it more about helping promote their brand and using something in the news, or is it really something that is anti-data center, you think?
0: So, I mean, that's a very fair point. I mean, you were right to explain exactly what was going on. I shouldn't have assumed everyone was familiar with everything that's in this niche data center down the rabbit hole space that I am in. But yeah, look, so I think it's obviously there to promote his brand and Liquid Death, but I think it speaks to the fact that he thought that this would be a fun and relevant ad.
1: Yeah.
0: To say something kind of negative about data science, think how strange that is, right? There's really nothing else like that in recent history that it's been sort of the bete noire. And I will say, you know, it's funny. I understand the sort of concern, again, about AI, and some people have sort of suggested that maybe part of the concern about data centers is it is a physical manifestation of artificial intelligence, right? It's really the only thing people feel that maybe they can be opposed to in a moment where we're hearing AI is going to take jobs, and there's so much fear mongering.
1: It's Skynet's headquarters.
0: About that technology.
1: Yeah, it's Skynet's headquarters from the Terminator, right? And if you can go there, if you can stop Skynet from being built, you can stop the Terminator from coming and killing us. So that's kind of the mindset, right? Without the data center, there's no AI. Without AI, there's no one coming to take our jobs. The problem, though, with that thinking is that China's not stopping. Like, China doesn't care if people say, I don't want it in my backyard. China doesn't care if Jason Kelsey makes a funny beer commercial. China's going all in, and they're going to win this AI arms race if we don't. I mean, that's the bottom line.
0: Right, right. I mean, there are not any sort of organic democratic protests that are preventing them from doing something that they're well aware. Now, of course, the good news is we are much more advanced when it comes to the chips and some pieces that we need to continue to develop AI. But yeah, this is why you hear a lot of people saying it's a psyop, because we're the only ones who are really hurting ourselves this way. And I will note, you know, obviously this has become sort of a bipartisan backlash, but if you look at a few months ago, some of the folks who were sort of cozying up to the CCP, it was Bernie Sanders, who literally had an event on Capitol Hill with two CCP linked Chinese officials. China is very eager for us to absolutely lose the AI war, and they're going to do it in subtle ways, again, sort of providing the picks and the shovels for protests the way that Neville Roy Singham is, but they're also going to do it, you know, to try and get leaders like Bernie Sanders to introduce policy that clamps down on this. And again, I mean, this is just the nature of politics. Most politicians don't feel that they're in a position to try and sort of articulate the benefit of data centers. And that's, again, Trump made a good point. And he does it in his very Trump-like fashion, where he said, you know, they don't have good PR. But if I was a governor or a mayor, I would be very excited to have them come on board. And again, I think the important thing that we can be doing is sort of reporting on the benefit that this brings to communities in Georgia and all these places that, you know, have been really damaged by moving manufacturing offshore. It's sort of bringing a resurgence to many of the Rust Belt communities, right? And we didn't even touch on many of the people who are building these out. They're making $200,000-$300,000. People are moving from all over the country to work on building these data centers out. And it's revitalizing manufacturing and people with blue collar skills in a way that we haven't seen in decades at this point.
1: Yeah, I think, you know, when you look at Mike Rogers, for example, coming out of Michigan and saying he supports a 1-year moratorium, it's probably smart politics for him to say that right now, since Abdul El-Sayed has been so anti-data center and, you know, saying they're a plot of the billionaires and everything else. It's probably smart politics of that. I guess the question, though, is, you know, if every politician adapts this, at some point somebody running for president in 2028 is probably also going to adopt that position, I should say. And then what I worry about is then we might lose this arms race because somebody's going to make the calculation, hey, if you want to be president, you've got to be against these things.
0: Yeah. Well,
1: like Trump has the advantage. I'm so sorry, Lydia. I was going to say Trump has the advantage of not running again, so he's got the incumbency. Right. He can hide behind that. But if you're J.D. Vance, you're Marco Rubio, and you want to run for president, what do you do? Which side of this do you come down, you think?
0: Well, again, so I think there's talk is cheap in politics. It's interesting. Obviously, there's the federal component of this, but it's largely more about what local communities and states are going to encourage and allow. And typically, everywhere is a little bit different, but typically you have to have local buy-in to a project like this. So it's less of sort of an executive branch function, but it's more about can you win over the community board. And it's funny, actually, I was just speaking with somebody who was bragging about how their friend is making so much money because they've launched a consulting firm that advises local towns and boards on how to best deploy all of the money that they're getting from these data centers. Imagine that, the kind of cottage industry where you get to bop around Loudoun County or Alpharetta, Georgia, and say, oh, I think you should cut taxes. I think you should build more parks. I mean, like, what a fun job. You know, you're like a little fairy. You're just making everyone's life better. That's not something you often get in politics. So it's kind of an exciting moment if you think about it from that way, for these communities that are embracing the technology.
1: There are definitely worse jobs to have in politics, no doubt about it. And I've had all of them. Lydia Moynihan, great stuff. I appreciate it, my friend. Follow Lydia at LJ Moynihan. And I hope to talk to you again soon, my friend.
0: Rich, always a pleasure. Thanks so much for having me.
1: We'll be right back on the Guy Benson Show. Don't go away.
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8: 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I-95 North, an accident on the entrance ramp to Donald Ross Road. I-95 South, an accident just before Donald Ross Road. And another in Broward at Southwest 10th Street with congestion back to Palmetto Park Road. Belvedere Road West, an accident at Haverhill Road with congestion back to Military Trail. Glades Road West, an accident at Andrews Boulevard with heavy traffic back to Military Trail. Oakland Park Boulevard East, an accident at Northwest 68th Avenue, where all eastbound lanes are closed there, and also in Broward. State Road 84 West, an accident on the approach to University Drive. This traffic is service of Massage Envy and the Traffic Center. I'm Sharina.
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Times has lost a major defamation suit. They have to pay $9.25 million to a former Alabama basketball player who they said was wrongly linked to a fatal shooting. Yeah, no, that's what happened here. The man's name is Kai Spears. He was 18 years old. He's a walk-on basketball player for Alabama. And he was swept up in a 2023 report linking him to a fatal shooting. It was a nine-day trial. The eight-person jury determined that Spears was owed $9.25 million in damages. You know why I'm happy about this? Because the New York Times is a terrible paper, but also because this young man, totally innocent here, was identified as being a passenger in the car, the shooting of this young woman who was tragically killed, Jemiah Harris. He's white, she's black. The New York Times tried to make it like a race thing, a racial thing, and he was completely innocent. And they did this based on a false report of a guy saying, oh, you know, it was a white guy doing this. The Times tried very hard to make this into something it was not. And I get really sick and tired of when people try to do this, whether it was when Rolling Stone magazine did this years ago, when they had that fake story about a rape on campus at the University of Virginia, and it was completely made up, and all these young men had their lives ruined because they wanted to write a salacious story and they didn't care to do actual journalism. If the New York Times did actual journalism, they would have found out that the kid had nothing to do with it, wasn't there, had no role in this whatsoever. But they didn't, and they wanted to make it into some sort of a racial thing, like, well, you know, this kid and this woman's black and all these basketball bros and everything like that. And they went with a tip, an anonymous tip, and they decided, okay, this is worthy of printing in the New York Times. And it's not, of course, it's not. And he's not running for president. He's not a public figure. It's just a young man living his life who had to go through hell and had to fight that. And I think the jury absolutely 100% got it right here, because I just think of my own son. I mean, if my son was wrongly named like this, and by the biggest newspaper and possibly, you could argue, the world, the New York Times, supposed to be the great lady, the standard of journalism, and it was based on one anonymous tip and they didn't do any actual journalism, I'd say damn right they have to pay. So the jury got this right, no doubt about it. All right, coming up, the question is, will the jury get it right in the other cases that we're talking about around the country today? Let's dig into those a little bit. It's the Guy Benson Show. Don't go away.

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1: News, I'm Mike Dabosky. Iran's foreign ministry says the Trump administration's threat to impose new sanctions on the country is a crime against humanity. ABC News White House correspondent Karen Travers.
2: The Iranians certainly seem to be indicating that they think that these sanctions or some economic punishment are coming. They're saying that these could be oppressive and that military strength alone does not ensure the survival of a regime in a country, that if they're having difficulty with their economy, they're going to be in trouble.
1: The Justice Department today said it's agreed to a $400 million settlement with TikTok. In 2024, the Department of Justice sued that social media company for allegedly violating the Children's Online Privacy Act of 1998, claiming that TikTok had stored, collected, and processed data from child users without the consent of their parents. And the defense team for Lindsay Clancy has rested today. She's facing murder charges in the deaths of her children. This is ABC News.
3: This is a Bloomberg Money Minute. Some big gains today on Wall Street. Not enough to make up for this week's losses, but stocks shot higher thanks to a jump in U.S. business activity. And with Bitcoin having its best week of gains in 3 years, it's now valued at more than $77,000. That lifted a number of crypto-related stocks. At the closing bell, the Dow was up 518 points. That's a 1% gain. The Nasdaq up 133. The S&P added 33. Oil wavering up and down all session long, not by much. It finally closed just a little bit higher, $87.06 a barrel. Apple cutting about 200 jobs in its Siri and Vision Pro headset units. That's who are going to focus on new devices and AI. Meantime, Walmart announcing today it's finally rolling out contactless payments, including Apple Pay, at all stores and on Walmart's website and app by the end of this year. Now, for years, the only contactless option at the chain was its own Walmart Pay system. 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
9: 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I-95 North, an accident on the entrance ramp to Donald Ross Road. I-95 South, an accident just before Donald Ross Road. And another in Broward at Southwest 10th Street with congestion back to Palmetto Park Road. Belvedere Road West, an accident at Haverhill Road with congestion back to Military Trail. Glades Road West, an accident at Andrews Boulevard with heavy traffic back to Military Trail. Oakland Park Boulevard East, an accident at Northwest 68th Ave, where all eastbound lanes are closed there, and also in Broward. State Road 84 West, an accident on approach to University Drive. 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I'm Sharina.
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11: From the WPBF 25 First Warning Weather Center, I'm Chief Certified Meteorologist Chris Martinez with a look at South Florida's certified most accurate forecast. Tonight, we're going to be down in the upper 70s, partly cloudy skies. Rain should be done by then. Then as we head into your Saturday, expect another hot day, showers and storms into the afternoon. High temperatures approaching the mid-90s.
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1: There's a big story that's broken today. Hayden Panettiere, who's a Hollywood actress who died recently, and she battled addiction, and she really had a very, very tough time towards the end of her life and through her life. She absolutely did. She also suffered from postpartum depression. And Neutrogena, which is a skincare company, for a long time, she was their spokesperson. For over 10 years, she was their spokesperson for Neutrogena. And she opened up about the reason why the Neutrogena dropped her from continuing their sponsorship with her. And this is what she said.
2: Neutrogena was a huge part of my life. I had the Memorials clauses. They caught absolutely everything. And of all the things that they would fire me over, this was the last thing that I thought they would ever fire me over. And when I actually went out onto stage, it was live with Kelly and Michael, I had no intention of or plan to talk about postpartum depression. It just came up. So when I got that call that Neutrogena wanted to fire me over that, and my representative at the time said, that's illegal. You can't do that.
1: It's ridiculous that they did that. It absolutely is. Now, there's been a huge backlash, people saying that they're not going to be customers of Neutrogena anymore, not going to use their skincare products. So they've issued a statement, and they said the following, quote, "We are proud to have partnered with her and understand that we made her feel unsupported during a very difficult time. This is not what Neutrogena stands for or who we want to be. Hayden's courage in sharing her challenges helped inspire important conversations and awareness. We are making a significant investment to a longstanding community health partner to give more women access to the support they need, including care for postpartum." So now they're getting all this backlash. Their stock price has fallen. I don't know where it is at the moment, but they want to buy their way out of it, basically, like write a check to a group and say, you know, hope this goes away. The problem for them, though, is that they have a lot of customers who are female, and I think it's just a joke. Their comments here are an absolute joke. Number one, a lot of women already feel, and I don't want to speak for them, I'll ask Christine in a second, but a lot of women feel like this is a company that already just is all about just trying to glamorize the perfect image of a woman, and doesn't really speak to them. And number two, I mean, this is a very serious thing, postpartum depression. To drop her for speaking out about her experiences with postpartum depression is barbaric. It's cruel. I mean, she didn't do anything. She didn't hurt anybody. She's not accused of murdering anybody. She literally just talked about her experiences, and that's it. Here's a little bit more from that interview. This is cut 33.
2: I knew that was going to be it, that there was going to be, I was not going to be invited back the next year. And I had worked with these people for 10 years, and I remember not hearing a word from anybody, not a great working with you for 10 years, not a nice.
3: Hope you're okay.
2: Yeah. I mean, hope you're, yeah, you're good. We wish you well. And I remember that really breaking my heart.
1: Horrible, absolutely horrible. I mean, it's beyond cruel, in my opinion, and talk about a horrible message that it sends. And buying it off by writing a check is not going to work for them, I don't think. Here's one more clip from that.
2: I wouldn't change it for the world. I wouldn't take it back. But as I said, of all the things that I had been caught doing, that being the thing that was where they drew the line, and it was immoral, was shocking to me. And it made me realize and understand exactly what people thought of women who experience postpartum depression.
1: And that was on Jay Shetty's podcast. And think about it. She says, for me to be caught talking about her experiences with postpartum depression, not hurting anybody, not doing anything wrong, just speaking about this subject. It was a 2015 interview on Live with Kelly and Michael. She was not planning to discuss it, but the subject came up, and she said, look, I didn't have any intention or plan. It just came up, and I was being honest. And then for that, they drop her. And that's just outrageous. I mean, it's beyond callous. It's beyond cruel. And it's also stupid, considering the vast majority of your customer base are women. And many of those women may have also experienced postpartum, or at least they stand with the women who do and don't hurt anybody. And then for you to come out and do that is just beyond cruel. So I guess, Christine, as we're watching all this play out, and there's a lot of outrage over today, producer Christine, I guess the question is, are people flushing their Neutrogena wipes?
3: I think I might have to go do that. You know, I think it's not lost on me that now they're coming out and saying this. Why didn't they say anything when she did the interview back in May? Like, why didn't they do it then? They had to wait until she died a tragic death for them to come out and apologize, because they're not sorry. They're sorry that this happened and they're getting bad press about it.
1: Right.
3: And also, I mean, on the heels of what we're watching with the Lindsay Clancy trial, this is bad for Neutrogena. I obviously, you know, I'm not going to go under over it, but I think that it's going to take a while for them to rebuild, because it's a woman, like, it's geared towards women. So,
1: right. I mean, I'm not wrong when I say,
3: who do you think is going to buy this stuff?
1: So I'm not wrong when I say the vast majority of customers are women, right,
3: no,
1: who buy Neutrogena?
3: Yeah, no, of course not. I mean, maybe, even if it's probably for a man, maybe a woman would buy it for their husband, you know, like, hey, go wash your face with this. But no, this is, it's very targeted towards women. And I remember seeing her on these commercials for years, and then all of a sudden she was gone. And I, like I told you, I had read her book, so I knew about this, you know, reading through it. And you could just tell by listening to that cut, those cuts, you could tell the pain that she felt. You know, she was so loyal to somebody for so many years, and they couldn't even say to her, like, hey, you know, we're so sorry what you're going through. Thanks for everything. No, they just ditched her, didn't say a word to her. And she had to call it out. They still don't say anything, and they still don't apologize. She dies, and then they come out with a statement. That's pretty grotesque, in my opinion.
1: It's a really stupid, stupid business strategy. And that's why right now their stocks have fallen, and that's why they're responding to the backlash. Beyond dumb. I mean, either come out and say, no, we didn't, you know, like, we didn't know, play ignorance, but to come out and go, oh, we're sorry, and here's a check, we're gonna try to buy you people off, like the people who are just idiotic, that to me is just, it's just absolutely wrong. And a lot of people are saying that it's a textbook classic crisis communications 101 response that people will see through. Like, you people aren't
3: totally
1: really serious,
3: and then
1: right?
3: Also the part where they're like, out of respect for Hayden's family and loved ones, we didn't want to speak out so soon following her passing. Like, what about when she was alive and she called you out? You know, I mean, it would have been nice if maybe they did reach out to her and they put that in the statement, like, hey, we reached out when she spoke out about this. But they didn't at all. They're trying to save their butt. And everybody, I agree with you, Rich. I don't agree with you on a lot of things, but I agree with you on this. And like I said, just like, it is the worst timing to be talking about dumping, you know, an actress over postpartum depression right now, especially like this week. Bad timing on their part.
1: And by the way, you should agree with me on everything. Just for the record. I'm just saying, for the record. I'm just saying. By the way, you know, we've talked about a lot of different things this week, and we've kind of been all over the place. And, you know, obviously there's been some very, like, depressing stories this week.
3: Yeah, you think?
1: Yeah. I mean, it's not
3: we're
1: exactly...
3: We're spreading joy everywhere this week.
1: We're trying to. We are. We're really trying to. But I'm just saying, like, you know, from the perspective of it being summer and this trial now that's going on, the Lindsay Clancy trial, captivating everybody's attention, I guess the question I have is, do you think that this would still be the talked about trial if it wasn't a slow summer August? Because I do, actually.
3: With this one, I do. I do, because maybe not as much, but it was gaining momentum. Like, I've been following this since literally the night that she killed the kids. So this has been years of me going through this. And then up to the trial, I've been waiting. But I could see the momentum. And I think that the more that women started supporting her and it started to become a bigger thing, you know, like these thousands of women outside, you know, clapping for her as she's driving in. And I think the lawyer, Kevin Ruddington, had something to do with it, because it's so nice to see an older man, you know, more old school style, sticking up for a woman who literally was in the throes of postpartum psychosis. And that's not, I'm not going to debate that, but I don't know. I don't know, Rich. Like, We know in radio how this goes. We know in the news how this goes. You know, you're in the midst of the dog days of summer. I always think about, do you remember, now I'm going to go way back here, but do you remember what was the biggest topic everybody was talking about on September 10th, 2001?
1: OJ.
3: Nope. No. Chandra Levy.
1: Chandra Levy. Wait, she was the intern, right?
3: Yep. Remember, she worked for Gary Condit. Remember, she was missing. That was probably, and then they found her. Like, that was probably the biggest story, especially Fox News was covering that whole summer.
1: Mm-hmm.
3: And then everything changed the next morning. You know, like, you never heard about that story. I bet you half the people listening right now goes, what happened? Did they ever find
1: her? Wasn't there a connection with Joe Scarborough and her?
3: I think that was somebody else.
1: Oh, was it? There was a different body that was found in the woods in the Capitol, right?
3: Again, we're just bringing joy on this Friday.
1: Yeah, just bringing joy to more dead people. No, but I do think the whole idea of a sensational trial, that does capture Americans, no doubt about that. There's something about that. We love a good legal drama, don't you think?
3: I think so, too. I mean, last year, don't forget, it was all about Karen Reed. What's going on in the water in Massachusetts?
1: I don't know.
3: What happens up there? Why is there, my husband's from Massachusetts.
1: Well, I would not go near a Massachusetts person for a long time.
3: You
1: just
3: mean
1: saying,
3: not?
1: You
3: know, not?
1: Would not. Let's get in some lobster. No, we love a good courtroom drama. We love this, and then we love the debate. So, I mean, like, this case is dividing people. You see it. I mean, you see it on our network. People are debating each other.
3: Yeah, I mean, I'm debating people and trying to get in fights because, you know, okay, let me just.
1: You're trying to get in fights? Why would you try to get in a fight, Christine?
3: Oh, I don't know.
1: It's just your nature.
3: It's just my nature.
1: You know
3: what it is? I'm getting sick, especially from people. I'm a Republican. I'm conservative. I'm especially from the women on my side. I'm getting sick of being called a crazy because I support her.
1: Well, do you support her or do you support standing up for women who, like, you don't support her killing her kids? Let's
3: obviously
1: be clear.
3: Not.
1: Right.
3: And I truly believe she loved those kids. I truly believe she was a wonderful mother who was in the throes of postpartum, who had 15 medications going through her body, who truly did not think she was, you know, able to exist anymore. And I came out, you know, today that one of the psychiatrists said she truly believed, listen, she wanted to kill herself, and she truly believed in her heart of hearts that her kids would be better off with her in heaven. This was all from every drug she was taking and the postpartum and the psychosis. You could debate that all you want, but I can defend a woman that I truly don't think purposely wanted to murder her kids. I just don't think it. I mean, I've read so much about this case. Now, am I going to go up there and start screaming and clapping for her as she's driving to the trial? I would like to say I'm sane enough to say no.
1: I hope you wouldn't. Yeah. I don't think you need to. I don't think everybody needs to be, you know.
3: But there's a lot of blame. Listen, you could obviously at the end of the day, yes, she probably belongs somewhere put away.
1: Yes.
3: Do I think she belongs in, you know, a prison of some? I don't know. She's probably in a prison of her own mind already.
1: Well, no doubt. And either way, she's probably never getting out for a very, very long time.
3: She's never getting out of the reality of what happened, no matter what.
1: That's the other part of the punishment, is that whether she's guilty or not guilty, whether the jury finds her guilty or not guilty, I'm saying at some point, if she gets better, she's got to live with what she's done, which is she killed her three kids.
3: Well, I think she has been getting better. You know, postpartum psychosis or postpartum depression, that's something that weans off, I believe. I don't, you know, but I'm sure she has gone through the ringer. And I mean, her husband left her. She murdered her children. I mean, she lost the ability to walk. Like,
1: look, you're the producer. It's the show, but I'm being told we have to break. You can override Joelle if you want. It's up to you.
3: You know what? Before I get myself in trouble, we should probably break.
1: Because you're on your soapbox and you're running for office and you're clearly running for governor of Massachusetts. So I don't want to get in the way. I don't want to stand in the way of a woman doing it.
3: You know what? Forget this. I'm just going to go end the show and I'm going to go get my Sammy Adams.
1: All right. We'll be right back. It's the Guy Benson Show. It's a Friday. The jury is deliberating. Well, the jury's not deliberating yet. The prosecution is presenting their side in the case. And certainly they're going to argue that this was premeditated and she knew exactly what she was doing. We will see what those arguments bring. It's the Guy Benson Show. Don't go away.
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9: 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I-95 South still reporting an accident just after Donald Ross Road. The left lane is blocked. In West Palm Beach, Parker Ave South, an accident at Okeechobee Boulevard. In Broward, 441 South, an accident at Southgate Boulevard. With congestion back to Atlantic Boulevard. Oakland Park Boulevard East still reporting an accident at Northwest 68th Ave, where several eastbound lanes are closed. And Sanford Road West, an accident at Lyons Road. This traffic service of Massage MB and the Traffic Center. I'm Trina.
10: The kids today, as they say, well, they're not working. So much for scooping ice cream if you're Gen Z. And New York Post reports about only a third of American teenagers had summer jobs this year, compared to more than half 3 decades ago. Fewer Gen Z, this Gen Z freaking ruins everything. No, I'm kidding. Fewer Gen Zers are donning uniforms to work for peanuts in the heat. Just 35.5% of 16 and 19-year-olds are holding jobs this summer, according to the Pew Research Center. By contrast, more than half of teens had summer jobs in 1996. It's when I was around. So Yeah. Now, look, I remember having a summer job was something that you wanted to do for a couple reasons. But the main reason was to make money to be able to spend during the summer. Like, that's why you had a summer job. I worked at a pizzeria. And I got paid probably minimum wage or maybe under the table back then. I don't even remember, to be honest with you. But I did that so that I could have money to use during the summer when I was hanging out with my friends. That's exactly why I did it. The amount of teens with jobs in June and July, it's only about 33%. That's not good. And I worry about why we're at this place right now. And I think the reason why is because a lot of people just don't feel like they want to work. And this is something that we've talked about now. They don't feel like they should have to work. They don't want to work. And they don't want to, they think it's almost beneath them. And too often they have parents who go, oh, you know what? You're only a kid once. You have your whole life to work. So don't worry about it. No, this is exactly the time for them to start working, roll up their sleeves, get used to what that's like, and then actually understand the value of money. It's a perfect time for them to do that. Like, we're hiring one of my son's buddies to watch our dog for us tomorrow. You know, we go up to see some friends. I think it's good if kids want to mow lawns and make extra money and do those things. My son mows our lawn and we pay him to do it because he wants to be able to have spending money with his friends, wants to be able to buy ice cream and do the other things. And I just wonder how many parents are just, you know, handing out money to the kids. And then the kids are not getting the value of what it's like to work. And then that mindset follows them as they get older and older. And then you're kind of seeing that now with the rise of socialism and the embrace of socialism, where they turn around and they're like, well, you know, I shouldn't have to work. I should just have somebody provide for me and take care of me. Where do you think that mindset comes from? It comes from the fact that they've never had to actually work in their life. They've never had to actually go out and get ice cream money. It was just always handed to them. And that's a real problem for me. And I think it's also bad because having a job and working gives you self-esteem, gives you a feeling of purpose, and it matters. And you went from the summer of 1978 with 58% of teenagers holding jobs to now we're down to just 30% of teenagers holding jobs. That is not good. That is not a sign of progress, in my opinion. That is a sign that we are coddling a generation, and that generation is not going to understand the value of hard work. Plus, who's going to be scooping our ice cream, huh? AI? Robots? You're damn right, because if they can't find people to work these jobs, they will absolutely replace them with artificial intelligence. Mark my words. It's the Guy Benson Show. We got a big hour straight ahead. Don't go away.
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18: From ABC News. I'm Mike Dubusky. The family of Doris Miller is weighing in after reports the White House is considering renaming a Navy aircraft carrier that's currently under construction. The vessel was set to be named after Black World War II hero Doris Miller. Now it could be named after President Trump. Here's reaction from Selena James, Miller's great niece.
19: He gave it all, but it wasn't good enough. It still sends a message of inequality. You know, something that as America that we fight so hard to bridge the gap in.
18: Two sources familiar say this is not a done deal and that the name change is simply under consideration. White House sources also now say President Trump could issue a new executive order within the next 2 weeks, temporarily lifting tariffs on imported beef. The defense team in the Lindsey Clancy murder trial rested its case today. The Massachusetts mother has pleaded not guilty of murder and the deaths of her three children. Her defense team saying she was suffering from postpartum psychosis. Here's ABC's Peter Haralambos.
20: In total, the defense calling 10 witnesses over the course of 1 week. That's to the prosecution's 3 weeks of testimony and 71 witnesses. Their last witness, a renowned expert in postpartum psychosis. He was arguably the star witness in the trial of Andrea Yates. And he described that Lindsey Clancy was, quote, frankly psychotic, that she was, quote, like a puppet with someone else pulling the strings, and basically said that in the moment of the killings, she really had no control of herself, no way to distinguish between right and wrong.
18: And we're learning some new details about that deadly plane crash in Alaska yesterday. The Cessna plane was serving as an air taxi from Anchorage when it crashed on approach to Cape Newenham, killing all 8 people on board. The NTSB says visibility was poor at the time and that investigators are now on their way to the accident site. And Ukrainian officials now say 14 people have been killed in a Russian attack on a shopping center. 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
1: From the WPBF 25 First Warning Weather Center, I'm Chief Certified Meteorologist Chris Martinez with a look at South Florida's certified most accurate forecast. Tonight, we're going to be down in the upper 70s, partly cloudy skies. Rain should be done by then. Then as we head into your Saturday, expect another hot day, showers and storms into the afternoon. High temperatures approaching the mid-90s.
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4: And welcome back to the Guy Benson Show. It's great to be back with you hosting today, and it's Friday. So let's turn our attention to the craziness of a debate last night in Massachusetts, among other places. I want to welcome to the show my friend Paula Scanlon, senior fellow at the American Principles Project, former UPenn swimmer. You see her on Fox News all the time. She's on X at Paula Y. Scanlon, all the socials at Paula Y. Scanlon. Hello, my friend. How are you?
5: Hey, it's good to be with you.
4: Nice job last week on Fox News Saturday Night, by the way. I like how you're carving a comedy lane for yourself as well. Well done.
5: I don't think women are comedians, but if you
4: I know,
5: if
4: you've
5: you
4: long
5: think,
4: said that. So last night in Massachusetts, they had a debate. Senator Ed Markey, who is fighting for his reelection, he's about as lefty as they possibly go. And this is what was said last night during the debate. And just so everybody knows, you know, Paula Scanlon swam at UPenn. She had a swim against a dude, and she went through all of that. And we've talked about this many times in the past, the locker room experience. We'll get into all that. But you're the perfect person to respond to this, what was said last night at this debate. Take a listen.
6: Do you think transgender athletes should be allowed to take part in girls' sports? Senator Markey.
7: Yes, I do. That is the law in Massachusetts, and I think it's the correct law. The United States Supreme Court just ruled 4 weeks ago that in across the country that does not have state protections, that those kids lose their protections. So for me, it's absolutely essential.
4: All right, Paula Scanlon. So as somebody who swam at the University of Penn against a guy, and when they say transgender athletes, what they mean is biological males pretending to be women.
5: Yeah, that's exactly what they mean. And it is just so silly that we're in the era that people are still trying to defend this insanity. Boys or girls, boys and girls are different from each other and should be in separate categories. And if not, then why don't we just get rid of women's sports altogether? The WNBA shouldn't exist. Let them all play in the NBA. Oh, wait, they won't make any NBA teams. And the fact that there's even politicians that are still campaigning on this, to me, just shows that they can only do so really in these super leftist states like Massachusetts and California. All the normal states, those politicians do not get elected and get voted out.
4: Yeah, it's a great point. The fact that this is still a thing, that this is still going on. I don't know if you saw the other day, Charlemagne the God was talking about this, and he was saying basically, like, the Democrats keep falling into the trap that they're still pushing this. It's such a small percentage of the population, but hey, I mean, it's great for you because it keeps getting you on Fox News to talk about it. So that's great.
5: I mean, yeah, it's exactly that. Every time I go on, I'm almost like, okay, I'm so happy to talk about this, guys, but I would be more than happy to go away and never speak of this silliness ever again. But it shows, again, how far the left has gone and how extreme they've gotten on all of this. The fact that there's even a platform to be having these conversations, I mean, that's how I feel every time I open my mouth. The situation I was in at Penn, again, happy to talk about it, happy to expose you know, the NCAA, all these other officials that allowed this to happen. But at the end of the day, this should not be a conversation. This should not be political. This is really common sense. And again, if you're going to have women's sports, we all know who belongs in that category, and it's not people that are male.
4: You know, this idea of the WNBA, because obviously that's a very hot topic and something I wanted to talk to you a lot about. I didn't really want to talk about the NBA. I have no interest in talking about the NBA. I don't watch the WNBA. I really could care less. But obviously this is a huge, huge story right now. I will say Sophie Cunningham has captured the hearts of at least, you know, a lot of people who are sane right now, because she's terrific and she's a patriot, and she put her hand on her chest to actually do the Pledge of Allegiance the other night when they did play the national

0: anthem, which I really appreciated. And of course, she's getting grief for, in case you don't know, she said that she believes that only girls should play in girls' sports, which is absolutely what makes sense. Poe, to your point earlier, if the WNBA, if they can't figure out what the W means and they let dudes in there who identify as women, those guys are going to win. I mean, that's just the reality.
1: It is. It is absolutely the reality. And it's funny because there's like leftists online. Please don't go on TikTok. But if you do, the people who are on the opposing side of this conversation, which again is a very, very small number of people, they're making the argument that these male athletes won't succeed in the WNBA. I think you take some eighth grade boys and they'll succeed in the WNBA. Heck, you take my brother who is 6'4" and has never played basketball a day in his life, and he would probably be better than some of these WNBA players. I mean, that is the difference between male and female athletes, and it's not discriminatory or controversial to bring that up. And the fact that the WNBA exists entirely proves that men and women are different, because if that was not the case, there would just only be an NBA. We wouldn't need the W in WNBA to even be its own league, but yet here we are. And so it's just such a silly conversation. And again, I'm proud of these WNBA athletes for being professional female athletes, but to say that they would make it in the NBA, you just lost your mind if you truly believe that.
0: Paula Scanlon's with us. It's great to have her on the show today. I want to play a clip for you. This is sports writer Matt Calkins, Fox Digital. Take a listen.
2: If you read between the lines, I think you could probably tell where I stood on the issue. You know, I'll come out and say it. Like, I support Sophie's stance. But I didn't even make it that clear that I was in support of Sophie or Annalie or Francis. You could probably figure it out. But my main thing was, let's have an honest conversation about this. And let me get these girls' voices out there, because I feel like if you look at most media, the girls who have to compete against the biological males, I feel like their voices get stifled a lot. So I wanted to get theirs out there.
0: So because of that, he's now resigned because they killed his story. And he worked for 11 years as a sports columnist at the Seattle Times. We have another clip of him from his conversation with Fox Digital. He didn't want to quit, but his column was killed. Cut 28.
2: I tried to write a column through the eyes of two student athletes who were kind of speaking out against, biological males in girls/women's sports. And I submitted this column a couple Fridays ago to my editors. And this was kind of on the heels of a rally outside of Climate Pledge Arena where girls were supporting Sophie Cunningham and her stance on this issue. Basically, 6 days went by and they said, oh, we're looking at it. Let me give it to this editor. This editor is going to have a talk with the top two editors. And 6 days later, they decided it wasn't going to run. I had a feeling it wasn't going to run based on past experiences with columns getting spiked. And I just decided to resign on the spot.
0: He also went on to say he didn't rage quit, Paula Scanlon. But I mean, the fact that they killed his column is just ridiculous. And it shows you that we are not done with woke anytime soon.
1: Yeah, you know, when I heard this story, it honestly reminded me of what I experienced and really why I'm even here speaking out. So for those who don't know, I had tried to write an op-ed for my student newspaper about thinking that the rules that allowed Leah Thomas to be on my team was not right and unfair. And they pulled my op-ed and censored it and retracted it with no notice to anyone and any of the readers. And it was really that moment where I just was fed up with the situation. And I said, I'm tired of lying about this. I'm tired of having to hold back on what I truly believe in. Enough is enough. And that from, yeah, I watched through that interview of Matt's, it sounds like that's what happened to him too. And I think people are done lying and people are done pretending that they believe in this crazy leftist ideology that they've pushed on us. And I will say, yes, the issue is not going away, but I think it's showing me that we're winning, because the only tactic they have left is to censor and silence people who disagree with them, right? If their argument was so strong, they would be able to allow him to publish this, and then they would publish something else that was more compelling and better represents their side of the opinion. But they can't, and they won't, and they're unable to. And so I think I will say, yes, it's still going, but I think we're winning on this.
0: The fact that happened to you, and this is why you're the perfect person to have on the show today, and I appreciate you being here, Paula Scanlon. The fact that happened to you, and of course you had to swim against a dude, I mean, the fact that all these things are coming up again, you probably thought this is all old news. It really should be old news. When you were there, were they telling you you were the problem? Like, if you didn't accept Will Thomas, Leah Thomas, swimming with you and didn't welcome him in the locker room, you know, this junk hang, like, were you the problem?
1: Yeah, they told us that pretty much exactly. I mean, not only, right, they censored this op-ed that I tried to write, but they sat the entire women's team down and they told us that we had to accept him on the team. And they said that if you don't accept him, yes, you are the problem. And they referred us to psychological services and said, you need help. Please go seek counseling if you do not accept a 6-foot-4 tall man in your locker room, undressing next to you and competing alongside you.
0: You need help. You got to go see counseling. You, because you won't accept this. Not that he needs help. He needs counseling because he thinks he's a woman. You might feel violated or threatened in your locker room. It's supposed to be your safe space. You're supposed to go and get counseling so that you can just be okay with this.
1: Yep, exactly that. And again, it's this entire situation. I think what really pushed a lot of people over the edge, right? Me, you, everyone who's really spoken out about this. Most people don't have issues with individual adults making their own decisions. Okay, let's be so clear here. Is when you are putting it onto everyone else and making it everyone else's problem and making it clear that if you even disagree slightly with somehow, that somehow you're the problem, you're bigoted, racist was something that came up a lot. When we were having this conversation at the University of Pennsylvania, they told us that we were if you didn't agree with this, you were somehow the new bigots of the 1960s that were against racial progress in this country. And that is what we were told. And it's so funny to me because last time I checked, Will Thomas is a white male. So I don't know where they were going with that argument.
0: Right. He's a white male. And last time I checked, you're half Asian, right?
1: Absolutely. Exactly that. And they would call me racist. And I said, guys, I'm the daughter of an immigrant. My mother immigrated to this country from Taiwan. And somehow I'm the bigot, but a white man, he's not.
0: Right. A white man who wants to take your job. That's not bigoted at all. You know, I mean, it's just amazing to me. We're supposed to be protecting women, fostering them in the workplace, you know, rooting for their teams, making sure that they're protected. And then a guy comes along and it's like, well, now we all bound down to the man. So it's the ultimate anti-feminist thing. And yet the feminists, they don't side with you. The feminists all side with him.
1: Yeah, they do. Every single time they do. And it's funny because I think they've kind of broken woke ideology, right? So I used to think of this like hierarchy, it's race, and then women are above men. But then these males who are leftists found the ultimate hack. They said, I don't like where I stand in this weird hierarchy system. I can jump up a few steps by just simply saying I'm a woman. And every one of them accepted it. And so it's just such a ridiculous thing. It's such a ridiculous conversation. And again, I think that people are fed up with it. And I think that's what we're seeing time and time again. The fact that even Sophie Cunningham has spoken out about this, I think she's just tired of seeing this conversation. And I'm really proud of her. And I think if we thought about this a few years ago, you know, I was told even on my own team I couldn't have this opinion. I never thought female professional athletes would speak out. We've seen WTA players also defend this as well. I mean, I think the tide is really turning on this, and I think it comes from people being tired of having to lie about something they know is the absolute truth, and this is not controversial nor political and never should have been.
0: Well, the question, of course, is, are people who support Sophie Cunningham and just support the right of women to be women athletes, are they being targeted? Are they being silenced? When we get back with Paula Scanlon, we'll talk about that and what the Texas Attorney General is concerned about. Don't go away.
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0: What keeps you up at night? 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What worries you? Everyone's concern is different, but ignoring it won't make it disappear. 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
8: 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I-95 South still reporting an accident just after Donald Ross Road. The left lane is blocked. In West Palm Beach, Parker Ave South, an accident at Okeechobee Boulevard. In Broward, 441 South, an accident at Southgate Boulevard. With congestion back to Atlantic Boulevard. Oakland Park Boulevard East still reporting an accident at Northwest 68th Ave, where several eastbound lanes are closed. And Sanford Road West, an accident at Lyons Road. This traffic service of Massage Envy and the Traffic Center. I'm Sharina.
9: Happening in real time. San Francisco PD then used those same drones to record the tracking and apprehension of the group. A search of the suspects' homes found more stolen property going back 2 years with a value totaling $14,000. Three men now face felony charges, including counts for grand theft, conspiracy, and possessing stolen property. With Fox on Tech, Alicia Acuna, Fox News.
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0: Back to the Guy Benson Show. It's me, Rich. It's the only in for Guy. It's been a great week with you, and I appreciate you being here. Paula Scanlon's my guest. She swam at the University of Pennsylvania. She is an outspoken person. You definitely want her in your corner, and she's been all over this. And we're talking about the WNBA, and we're talking about all these various issues right now. The Texas Attorney General, Ken Paxton, sent a message to the WNBA amid concerns over the treatment of Sophie Cunningham supporters. He attended the Indiana Fever game in Dallas wearing a matching XXXY shirt with his daughter. And he was concerned because a lot of people are saying now that they're being told they can't wear those shirts. They can't express their opinions. They'll be kicked out of games. They won't be allowed to sit there, and they won't get their money back either. And he's saying this is completely unacceptable. And I agree with him. It's absolutely unacceptable. And you also see this, Paula, when they're trying to cancel now. I mean, they really are. They're trying to cancel Sophie Cunningham, which is insane because she's the most famous player they have, I think.
1: Yeah, exactly that. But I think it just shows me, really, they have nothing left, right? If their argument was so good and strong, they would just play out the facts, which I don't see any facts that can show me a man can simply become a woman by just saying he is one. But if they were to have them, and I don't think that they have anything in their arsenal other than trying to silence people, bully them, censor them, kick them out of games, whatever it is. These are just bullying tactics. And I think that when I saw that and picked up on that, I realized, yeah, you know what? The truth is on our side of the conversation, and they can't make that up no matter how hard they try, because there's just nothing to prove their side.
0: So what do you make of Sophie Cunningham is saying that the WNBA needs a bold commissioner who wants what's best for the players? And I'm assuming she said that because the current commissioner came out and couldn't explain what a woman is, right? And tried to say, like, oh, you know, when I was a kid, I played with guys. And there's a big difference between, you know, a pickup game when you're prepubescent playing basketball. Like, my son and daughter play basketball all the time. My son still wins. But there's a big difference between that when he's 12 and she's 10 versus when he's 16 and she's 14. You know what I mean?
1: Yeah, exactly that. And we're not suggesting that boys and girls can't train together, but what we're suggesting is that if we're going to have women's sports, it needs to be defined, right? If you're going to have a co-ed league, have a co-ed league. But if you're going to have something like the WNBA, which again, the W in front of the word NBA, it means that it has to mean something else. And again, if you want to make a combined league, go for that. Go do it. I really don't care. But the problem is that if we're going to have the W, we need to have it defined. And again, the reason it exists, even if it loses money and all these things, is so female athletes have the opportunity to become professional athletes. If it were a combined league and women and men are playing together, every single player would be a man. And so this is to create opportunities for women, not take them away from them.
0: What do you make of the current commissioner and her comments about not being able to say what a woman is? She's the commissioner of the WNBA, and she can't define what a woman is.
1: Yeah, I love Sophie Cunningham's statement on all of it, because that's exactly what I've been saying from the very beginning of this conversation. Every single time I've been asked to talk about the WNBA situation, I started by saying the leadership needs to change. You need to have a good leader defending these athletes that are currently playing. And the other thing that I pointed out is young girls, like your daughter, Rich, are going to be looking at this situation and see how bad the leadership is at the WNBA and think to themselves, maybe I want to pick a different sport, maybe like tennis, that would actually defend and protect me, unlike basketball. So really, they're not just hurting the current athletes in the league, like Sophie Cunningham and others. They're hurting the next generation of female athletes and also potentially harming their base for future prospects in years to come, because they're going to look at this sport and say, yeah, I don't really want to play basketball because they can't protect me, they don't care about me, and they have bad leadership.
0: Well, keep up the fight, my friend. I mean, your voice is so critical in this, and you are a great spokesperson for this movement. It's amazing that we're still having this conversation, but I think we're going to keep having this conversation because Democrats like Ed Markey keep doubling down on it and the political correctness of all this. It's time to defend women. It's time to advocate for them. You are a great advocate for them, Paula Scanlon, so we appreciate you. Paula Scanlon, Senior Fellow, American Principles Project, and follow her on social media at Paula Y. Scanlon. Thanks, my friend. Really appreciate it.
1: Thanks so much for having me on today.
0: And we'll be right back here on The Guy Benson Show. Don't go away.

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1: ABC News, I'm Mike Dubosky. Sources tell ABC the military is considering renaming an aircraft carrier in honor of President Trump. The vessel is currently under construction and had already been named after a prominent black service member from World War II.
2: It would be named after Doris Miller, who was a cook aboard the USS West Virginia. And he received the Navy Cross, which was the highest medal you could get, the highest award in the military, below the Medal of Honor for significant heroism and bravery while serving.
1: The Chief Justice of the Supreme Court has allowed the president's White House ballroom project to continue as the court considers a number of legal challenges to the project. And 14 people are now dead in Ukraine after a massive Russian airstrike on a shopping mall there. Ukrainian President Volodymyr Zelensky called the strike absolutely cynical and despicable and said Russia had been targeting first responders as well. This is ABC News.
3: This is a Bloomberg Money Minute. The Trump administration trying to drive prices at the gas pump lower ahead of November's elections. The White House has authorized earlier than normal sales of wintertime gasoline blends. They're a little cheaper to refine than the summertime blends, which are made to withstand extremely high temperatures. Some big gains today on Wall Street thanks to a strong reading on U.S. business activity, and with Bitcoin wrapping up its best week in more than 3 years. It's now valued above $77,000. At the close, the Dow was up 518 points, 1% higher. The Nasdaq up 113 and the S&P added 33. Oil up slightly at $87 a barrel. Walmart rolling out contactless payments, including Apple Pay, at all stores and on Walmart's website and app by the end of this year. For years, the only option at that chain was the Walmart Pay system. And Tesla recalling 3 million EVs in China. That's over concerns with the door handles that may not open after an accident. Tom Busby, Bloomberg Radio.
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8: 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I-95 North, an accident in the express lanes just beyond Sanford Road. I-95 South, an accident just beyond Glades Road. And another just beyond Oakland Park Boulevard with congestion back to Commercial Boulevard. Forest Hill Boulevard West, an accident on the approach to Wellington Trace. And then Broward, Rock Island Road South, an accident at Atlantic Boulevard. 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I'm Sharina.
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10: From the WPBF 25 First Warning Weather Center, I'm Chief Certified Meteorologist Chris Martinez with a look at South Florida's certified most accurate forecast. Tonight, we're going to be down in the upper 70s, partly cloudy skies. Rain should be done by then. Then as we head into your Saturday, expect another hot day, showers and storms into the afternoon. High temperatures approaching the mid-90s.
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13: Welcome back to the Guy Benson Show. Earlier today, we had a great conversation with my buddy Lydia Moynihan from the New York Post. We talked about a lot of the key economic things you need to know. Here's part of that interview. It's an excellent piece you wrote, and I saw your comments last night with Laura Ingraham about this, too. You know, this the data center debate that's happening, a lot of this, as you point out, Lydia, is really kind of fear-mongering, especially, like, for example, let's take one aspect of this. The water issue and the amount of water that's used.
14: Yeah, no, it's very interesting because I think this is a natural concern. I remember growing up actually in Washington State, there was a big warehouse that was built 10 minutes from me. And I remember people were kind of alarmed and upset and, you know, it ended up being just fine. And that's kind of what we're seeing now is I think people are naturally concerned, right? I get it. They're brutalist. They're utilitarian. They're rather unattractive looking. But what's insane is there are people who are thousands of miles away from the nearest data center, and they are up in arms. And some of it is, again, they're unattractive. I will completely acknowledge that. But a lot of it is misinformation. And it's kind of insane how these sort of fake news talking points really take hold. And so there was a study that was published that overestimated the water consumption of data centers by 100 times. Now, that has been debunked, but unfortunately, the damage is done. And when you look at how our water is allocated in the U.S., about 80% of it goes to growing food, which is obviously a very important cause. A lot of it goes to swimming pools, to golf courses, and less than 1% of it actually goes to data centers. So that's just one point that I think people have kind of latched onto, and it's just not true. But, you know, I will say, again, I'm not trying to shame people or say that it's wrong to have questions about this, but I think what we're seeing, and you know, Jason Kelsey did an ad that was sort of anti-data center, that the reason this is sort of catching on culturally is to an extent, and these things are very challenging to prove, but there is reporting suggesting the CCP is trying to amplify these concerns. And you kind of see this borne out in the data, right? 50% of people don't want to live next to a nuclear power plant. 75% don't want a data center in their community. So why that divergence? And I think the difference in that number really has to do with a lot of CCP propaganda that's pushed. Neville Roy Singham, who's a far-left activist, he is responsible for a lot of Code Pink funding. He has been, in part, behind these efforts to help people get out there and protest these data centers and drive a lot of this conversation against data centers forward. So kind of the big picture, again, I understand, I get it, they're ugly, but a lot of the actual concerns simply are not true when it comes to water and energy consumption and whatnot. And it's funny. I spoke with somebody who said opposing data centers is kind of a luxury belief, if you will, much like defund the police was. When you actually think through what is the cost of this, it's abundantly clear. First, obviously, there's a national security cost to the U.S. This is very important for us to win the AI race. You can't win the AI race if you don't have the energy that's really powering that entire movement. But the other thing is people who are getting these data centers in their communities are actually pretty happy for the most part. And that's, we're seeing a range of sort of options that these companies are offering. One is a data center dividend. So some people are just getting a check every month or every year from these companies. Other communities are doing it a bit differently, where they're giving public school teachers, you know, a $50,000 bonus, right? That's one option. Other communities, like in Virginia, they're cutting property taxes. So the thing is, the communities that actually adopt this, you know, again, maybe they have an ugly building in their backyard, but they're rich. So trade-offs.
13: Lydia, why do you think, I mean, right now, let's think of the politics of this, Lydia Moynihan. First of all, we've got the governor of Pennsylvania, Josh Shapiro, who at one point was all in on data centers, and he was bragging about bringing Amazon was going to build two, $20 billion data centers, and he didn't even ask anybody. He was just going to do it. Now coming out and basically putting forward the strictest controls, even though, honestly, a lot of it's what President Trump has already said. They have to bring their own power, and they have to bring, you know, make sure that power is something that the community wants, and you know, they got to have their buy-in.
14: Yep.
13: But we're seeing other Republicans coming out now, in addition to Democrats, and saying they want to see a moratorium on this. We saw this with Governor Greg Abbott. We saw this with another candidate running for office who's a Republican coming out and saying this. So it seems like both sides right now are on the same page of this. I don't see anybody outside of the president who's really leading the charge on this. Am I missing that?
14: No, I'm glad that he addressed this, because there's just this sort of fervor. Again, we see it in pop culture with people like Jason Kelsey. We see it in politics. And I've spoken with people actually who are very pro-AI and kind of conservative operatives. And they say, like, look, this is not, if you're running for re-election, if your seat is up for grabs in the midterms, this is probably not the hill to die on in this exact moment. So I do think that a lot of people are just trying to do what's popular. And I think people are hesitant to say something that they know is going to be wildly popular. Again, as we're just a couple months here from an election. So I do think that we could see some of the vitriol sort of recede following that. Yeah, it's interesting. And I mean, Abbott, all of these people, they just want to do what's going to give them power and keep them in office. So that's, I think, what we're really seeing. I guess my hope would be that this does kind of calm down and we see some of those policies be reversed. But it's a dramatic change when you consider that, you know, Governor Abbott just November 2025 was preaching that he wanted Texas to be the hub for AI, and now is really walking that back. I think that just goes to show how quickly this sort of rabid anti-data center, I called it a data center derangement syndrome, because again, for most people, it's like it would be, you know, suddenly deciding that you really hate phone lines, you know, that are ugly, right? And you see these throughout various communities. I don't know if that's the correct terminology for it, but the phone lines, and people weren't, you know, that'd be a very odd thing to protest. Why would you suddenly latch on to that as the sort of single thing that you were going to hate? So it is, on the one hand, I understand the concerns, but the sort of obsession that we're seeing, it is really bizarre, and I think the only explanation for it is that our foreign adversaries stand to benefit if we put our foot on the brakes when it comes to moving forward with these data centers.
13: Lydia Moynihan's with me, and you know your point, Lydia, about politics is downstream of culture. I think it's so true. And just so everybody knows, the Jason Kelsey ad that Lydia's talking about, his beer company, which is Garage Beers, they teamed up with the water company, and they launched Liquid Death. Thank you, Lydia. And it basically is asking people to send their PP. The only way I can say it on the air without getting blocked by the FCC. So I would say like I'm talking to my you go number one. Go number one and then send it to them. That's what they're saying, so that they can cool data centers. That's what they're putting out there. I mean, you're right. That commercial's gotten a lot of play. It's funny, but is it more about helping promote their brand and using something in the news, or is it really something that is anti-data center, you think?
14: So, I mean, that's a very fair point, and you were right to explain exactly what was going on. I shouldn't have assumed everyone was familiar with everything that's in this niche data center down the rabbit hole space that I am in. But yeah, look, so I think it's obviously there to promote his brand and Liquid Death, but I think it speaks to the fact that he thought that this would be a fun and relevant ad.
13: Yeah.
14: To say something kind of negative about data science. Think how strange that is, right? There's really nothing else like that in recent history, that it's been sort of the bete noir. And I will say, you know, it's funny. I understand the sort of concern, again, about AI, and some people have sort of suggested that maybe part of the concern about data centers is it is a physical manifestation of artificial intelligence, right? It's really the only thing people feel that maybe they can be opposed to in a moment where we're hearing AI is going to take jobs, and there's so much fear mongering.
13: It's Skynet's headquarters.
14: Technology.
13: Yeah, it's Skynet's headquarters from the Terminator, right? And if you can go there, if you can stop Skynet from being built, you can stop the Terminator from coming and killing us. So that's kind of the mindset, right? Without the data center, there's no AI. Without AI, there's no one coming to take our jobs. The problem, though, with that thinking is that China's not stopping. Like, China doesn't care if people say, I don't want it in my backyard. China doesn't care if Jason Kelsey makes a funny beer commercial. China's going all in, and they're going to win this AI arms race if we don't. I mean, that's the bottom line.
14: Right. Right. I mean, there are not any sort of organic democratic protests that are preventing them from doing something that they're well aware. Now, of course, the good news is we are much more advanced when it comes to the chips and some pieces that we need to continue to develop AI. But yeah, this is why you hear a lot of people saying it's a psyop, because we're the only ones who are really hurting ourselves this way. And I will note, you know, obviously this has become sort of a bipartisan backlash, but if you look at a few months ago, some of the folks who were sort of cozying up to the CCP, it was Bernie Sanders who literally had an event on Capitol Hill with two CCP linked Chinese officials. China is very eager for us to absolutely lose the AI war, and they're going to do it in subtle ways, again, sort of providing the picks and the shovels for protests the way that Neville Roy-Singham is, but they're also going to do it, you know, to try and get leaders like Bernie Sanders to introduce policy that clamps down on this. And again, I mean, this is just the nature of politics. Most politicians don't feel that they're in a position to try and sort of articulate the benefit of data centers. And that's, again, Trump made a good point, and he does it in his very Trump-like fashion, where he said, you know, they don't have good PR, but if I was a governor or a mayor, I would be very excited to have them come on board. And again, I think the important thing that we can be doing is sort of reporting on the benefit that this brings to communities in Georgia and all these places that, you know, have been really damaged by moving manufacturing offshore. It's sort of bringing a resurgence to many of the Rust Belt communities, right? And we didn't even touch on many of the people who are building these out. They're making $200,000-$300,000. People are moving from all over the country to work on building these data centers out. And it's revitalizing manufacturing and people with blue collar skills in a way that we haven't seen in decades at this point.
13: 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Coming up the home stretch, you got to hear about this AI teacher assistant robot that was headed for the classroom. Don't go away.
12: Filling in for Guy Benson, it's Rich Cioli.

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7: 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I-95 North, an accident in the express lanes just beyond Sanford Road. I-95 South, an accident just beyond Glades Road. And another just beyond Oakland Park Boulevard with congestion back to Commercial Boulevard. Forest Hill Boulevard West, an accident on the Post of Wellington Trace. And then Broward, Rock Island Road South, an accident at Atlantic Boulevard. This traffic is service of Massage MV and the Traffic Center. I'm Sharina.
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1: It's basically the only segment I'm on, so I've declared it the audience's favorite segment.
0: The Guy Benson Show.
2: Sally the robot was coming to a New York school, and then the plug was pulled. Yeah, we talk about robots taking people's jobs, and they tried to bring in this AI-powered creation, which students helped design, which was probably the problem here. Sally the robot, to go into schools, a young female with dark hair and an upbeat personality. And then there was a ton of outrage because if there's one word to describe Sally, the AI-powered robot, it would be what, Christine?
1: She's hot.
2: Yeah, she's hot. She really is. She's hot.
1: She's really pretty.
2: Yeah. They made this robot way too hot. And now the robot's getting kicked out of the classroom.
1: Now, why is that, Rich? Why is this robot getting kicked out of high school classrooms? Please explain to the class.
2: Well, the robot's getting kicked out because I think most high school boys, certainly if I was in high school, we'd all be making jokes about which one could with Sally, I think is what it's probably about.
1: Unbelievable.
2: Yeah.
1: You guys just can't help yourselves, can you?
2: Yeah. People thought they were getting the Terminator. It turns out that she's like a really beautiful, and she costs $58,000, by the way, for an AI powered robot to be in the classroom. That's a lot of cash. You know what I mean? That's
1: well,
2: a lot.
1: I mean, take away the looks. I have a question for you. How comfortable do you feel about your children getting taught by a robot, whether Sally's hot or not?
2: I guess, you know, from my perspective, as a happily married man, I don't see beauty in other women besides my wife, but, it turns out that the maker of this robot also makes sex robots.
1: Oh, yeah. Here we go.
2: The same company that made Sally the school robot also makes AI-powered sex dolls with names like Serenity and Harmony, which they market as the world's most advanced sex robot.
1: Oh, there's so many jokes.
2: Yeah.
1: And I'm Serenity and Harmony.
2: Harmony.
1: When they're not at school during the day, what are they doing at night, Rich?
2: You know, if you're going to tip Serenity and Harmony, I don't think she takes single bills, which is what you typically would think of. I think she takes Apple Pay. I'm not sure.
1: Oh, my God. This show has just gone completely off the rails. Do you know that, right?
2: Yeah, I know.
1: Every topic is just worse than the next. And poor Joelle, would you like to talk to the class? Because you look horrified right now.
3: I am losing my mind right now talking about this topic.
2: One of the parents said the following, quote, "A robot built by a company associated with sex dolls has no business in our classrooms." I agree. I think this could unite America. America doesn't agree on much. Maybe we can all agree that hot sex doll robots should not be teaching in the classrooms. I'm just throwing it out there. Because if you look at Sally, she doesn't look that much different from Harmony and Destiny. You know what I mean?
1: Oh, I know what you mean.
2: In fact, in the picture, they've got her wearing a short skirt and tights. And
1: but a nice blouse on top.
2: A nice blouse on top that could easily...
1: Don't.
2: Okay.
1: Don't. I know where you're going, and we're not going to do that. I would like to have a job on Monday.
2: As I'm thinking about this, I'm becoming a high school boy again, and I'm remembering what this is like. And all I keep thinking is me and my buddies would be busting each other's chops over this about which one's going to ask Sally out for a date. You know what I mean?
1: Poor,
2: like, there was always the Van Halen...
1: Sally.
2: Well, think about it. There was the Van Halen Hot for Teacher song. Do you remember that?
1: Of course I do.
2: So now it's hot for robot teacher. That's the thing.
1: Were you working on that all morning?
2: No, it just came to me right now.
1: I don't know if I believe that.
2: It just came right now.
1: Hot for a robot.
2: But I could understand
1: the outrage. What are we going to do with Sally? Where is she going now? Did they say?
2: Probably going to Satin Dolls. I mean, that's where the Sopranos used to hang out.
1: Can we go now? Joelle, is it time to go home?
3: You know, I think I know where Sally is actually going. I think she's going with Christine.
1: So that, Rich, if you don't know, that's a drop that Guy likes to do because he believes that I take off. How dare you, Joelle, by the way? Guy believes I take off a lot of time. And he once was wondering, where do I go? And he just assumed I go to Mexico and then that down in Acapulco drop happened.
2: Mexico and you drink a daiquiri and a margarita and you unplug, right?
1: Daiquiri's for a child.
2: Daiquiri's for a child.
1: How rude.
2: You know, they need to replace Sally with, remember the like 1950s Norman Rockwell teacher with the glasses and the sweater and she's old and looks like a grandma?
1: Yeah, but you boys would do whatever to that person too. Like you just, guys, boys, whatever, you just can't control yourselves. You just, it is what it is. I think we should shelve the robots for right now and just have the humans come in and teach our children because this is just getting crazy.
2: Or maybe a Terminator robot who can actually, like, you know, knock a kid's desk over and smack them across the head if they act out.
1: That, too, would be a problem, Rich.
2: True. Parents wouldn't go for that. So I guess we'll just have to go with the old school human being approach going forward. Sorry, Sally, you tried. You just look too good, Sally. What can we tell you? And it's not fair that people judge you on your looks, except it is fair because you're just a freaking robot. All right. Have a great rest of your day and a great weekend. It's been a real pleasure hanging out with you this week. I really appreciate it. It's Rich Zeoli for Guy Benson. Thank you for listening.
1: You guys just can't help yourselves, can you?
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7: From ABC News, I'm Mike Dubusky. The defense team for Lindsey Clancy rested today. The Massachusetts mother is on trial after admitting to killing her 3 children in 2023. Here's ABC's Peter Haralambos.
8: Their last witness, a renowned expert in postpartum psychosis, he was arguably the star witness in the trial of Andrea Yates, and he described that Lindsey Clancy was, quote, frankly psychotic, that she was, quote, like a puppet with someone else pulling the strings, and basically said that in the moment of the killings, she really had no control of herself, no way to distinguish between right and wrong.
7: The NTSB and the FAA are beginning their investigation into that deadly plane crash in Alaska, which killed 8 people, including 2 U.S. Army employees yesterday. ABC's Alex Stone tells us weather may have been a factor.
9: This small civilian plane, a Cessna 441, took off from Anchorage. They were going to a remote radar site in western Alaska, and it's pretty clear from flight tracking they circled for a while before they tried to land, and it looks like they were on instrument approach. The weather data shows that it was foggy in the area, so it looks like they may have waited for a while before going in.
7: Supreme Court Justice John Roberts says the construction on the White House ballroom project can move forward for now. This comes after an appeals court blocked construction because the project didn't have congressional approval. ABC's Stephen Portnoy has more.
10: This administrative stay simply says that everything is on pause pending further order of the Chief Justice or of the Supreme Court as a whole, which basically means that construction can can continue until the justices say otherwise.
7: The project is expected to cost about $400 million. The president maintains that no taxpayer funds are being used for construction. Meanwhile, President Trump says voters want to get beef prices down after a White House official said an executive order is coming within the next 2 weeks, temporarily removing tariffs on imported ground beef. You're listening to ABC News.
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17: 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I-95 North, an accident in the express lanes just beyond Sample Road. I-95 South, an accident just beyond Glades Road. And another just beyond Oakland Park Boulevard with congestion back to Commercial Boulevard. Forest Hill Boulevard West, an accident on the Post of Wellington Trace. And in Broward, Rock Island Road South, an accident at Atlantic Boulevard. This traffic is service of Massage MV and the Traffic Center. I'm Sharina.
18: I'm Lance Ivey, a partner.

And I think that has meaning in the news cycle. And I'm concerned in the courtroom. We've had open conversations here at Will Kind Country about whether or not there will ever be a trial on the facts, on the evidence, true justice when it comes to Luigi Mangione. Or will, in the post-truth world, the image of Luigi Mangione as a political cause and as a hero infiltrate the jury box? Yesterday, in the trial of Carmelo Anthony, post-trial hearings, an attempt to get a new trial, evidence was introduced that showed two things. One, Austin and Hunter Metcalf, the twins. Austin Metcalf, the murdered. In sixth grade, spray painted on city property phrases like KKK, kill all black people, Heil Hitler. Austin and Hunter Metcalf had apparently been suspended from school every year for something like 7 years. Second, Carmelo Anthony had texted the morning of the murder that he was low-key on the verge, that he was stalking his ex-girlfriend and carrying a knife. And in the past, recent past, he had texted things like, when I stab someone, I want to lick their blood off the blade. Those two stories within the murder trial of Carmelo Anthony jerk us out of the courtroom and into the post-truth world of public relations. The internet will go nuts over the sixth grade words of Austin Metcalf. He'll be painted as a less than sympathetic victim. In fact, he'll be painted as the aggressor. He'll be painted as the villain. He'll be painted as the worst thing in postmodern society in America, a racist. And then therefore, he'll be painted as a deserving victim. And the words of Carmelo Anthony will be ignored. But the question is, what will matter in the courtroom? What will grant a new trial? And if a new trial were granted, what would matter to a jury? And on that, we should...

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5: And if the fight is to get character and background information into the courtroom so that you can win the post-truth world of public relations, you might just be sacrificing your client to life in prison. You might just be sacrificing your client to win on the outside for Dominique Alexander and to lose once again the life of Carmelo Anthony. This kid is becoming as much of a victim, not as anyone in this case, because he will still walk. He'll walk perhaps through the halls of a federal penitentiary or a state penitentiary. But he has been turned into a victim of the propaganda machine of the post-truth America when the public relations

0: were and advance the career of the likes of Dominique Alexander while getting him a bigger prison sentence. This game that they're playing to get a new trial isn't a game for justice for Carmelo Anthony. It's a game to win X. It's a game to win TikTok. It's a game to win public relations. And the only winners in that aren't the short-term posters in the comments section of this show. The only winner in that entire thing will not be Carmelo Anthony. The only winner will be the race grifters that continue to shove that storyline at the front of a murder trial. That's the latest on the trial of Carmelo Anthony. 2 days, Dan, tinfoil pal. What's up, boys? It's a Friday. And we normally just weave our way sloppily through the news. But I wanted to come in today because I see something happening in real time that is the definition of injustice. I see the posts. I see the comments. I see the narrative and the story. And those have nothing to do with the trial. They have nothing to do with justice. Go ahead, Pat.
1: There have been a lot of trials that are public and popular where the background of the accused is dismissed, you know, like going back years, you know, and as far as like, you know, does this person's background matter? You know, as far as like, did they commit the crime? And so to use that against the person who was the victim is insane to me. Like, I don't understand what we're doing here, unless it's just to. I just feel like we're going crazy places with how we handle victims in some ways.
2: And also, I think these people who are outside the courtroom don't really care that much about Carmelo Anthony himself. It's not about him. It's about the cause. It's about everything else. If he goes away for longer, they don't care. That it's just a means to an end for them.
0: That's exactly right.
2: To extend what they believe.
0: The reason this character and background information weren't a part of the original trial because of a quote-unquote gentleman's agreement between the prosecution and the defense, because they figured this stuff is irrelevant. The prosecution figured they had enough. They had enough evidence. They had enough proof that what happened under that tent would be clear to a jury. And that proved to be true for the prosecution. So they didn't need to fight to bring in the past of Carmelo Anthony. The defense also, under this gentleman's agreement, agreed that whatever Dalston Metcalf did in sixth grade had no bearing on what happened under that tent. Now, the defense is arguing that Carmelo Anthony would have taken the stand in his own defense, but he didn't because he was afraid they would bring in this character and background information if he got on that stand. And in fact, I think the prosecution told him, it will come in under those circumstances. As you could imagine, should Carmelo Anthony make certain statements, then it would be what you call impeaching the witness, which is to use past statements as a test against your current words for contradictions, for inconsistencies, for color. And maybe you're right, Patrick. I don't know. I would have to dive a little more into the law. I would have to be a little more plugged in on what those words of Carmelo Anthony, if I stab someone, I want to lick the blood off the blade, would have done to a potential sentence for Carmelo Anthony.
1: Right.
0: I don't know. I don't know that it would have changed the charge. I don't know that it would have changed the sentence. Everyone that I talk to is surprised by one fact. Not that these details didn't come out in trial, but that these details didn't come out in sentencing. That's two separate phases of a trial. Guilt and innocence being one phase, sentencing and punishment being a separate phase. And if a jury had heard these things from Carmelo Anthony in the sentencing phase, they would have been much less sympathetic. He would have been less readily explained away as a mistake-prone teenager. It would have perhaps entered the jury's mind, we're dealing with someone with murderous tendencies, sociopathic personality traits, and 35 years ends up without that information being a gift. But to your point, Dan, this isn't being driven by what's best for Carmelo Anthony. It sure isn't being driven by the concept of justice. It's being driven by the internet. Yes, a few activists outside the courtroom. And yes, the voices of the likes of Dominique Alexander. But this is being driven by the internet that is forcing everyone to pour this case through the filter and funnel of 2018, 2019, 2020. When maybe, because the world was losing its collective mind on race, the outcome would have been different, but been way less just.
2: Yeah, and I mean, it is interesting about the evidence. But like, if they did know each other, and if Carmelo Anthony did know about what he had said before, like the racial things, that could be used as motivation, couldn't it? If he knew about that, he could have gone there to do those things as a motivator. So it could work against him in that way, too.
0: That's an interesting point.
2: Yeah. So who knows?
0: That's an interesting point. I actually understand both the prosecution and defense saying, let's just focus on the events underneath the tent and that limited window that day. Right. I actually understand that. But if you're asking me which one of these two revelations is relevant to a murder, it's the words of Carmelo Anthony that carry weight.
2: Do you see
0: they should carry weight?
2: Yeah. Do you see anything that could work at all?
0: No.
2: Nothing, right?
0: No, but
2: yeah.
0: No, but as we started this with in the post-truth world of America, I no longer have faith that the courtroom exempts itself. I do think it's one of the better places of America. I think Patrick may disagree with me, but I think yes. It is in no way exempt from the injustice of mob thinking through the internet and on the streets of America. I think judges have come to reflect the mob. And I worry, as I mentioned with the case of Luigi Mangione, a jury reflecting the sentiments of the mob. I still feel better. I'd rather have my fate in the hands of 12 people in a courtroom than a mob on the street. But that divide is getting less wide. It's getting less obvious, less stark.
2: And like we talked about,
0: Patrick, don't even make that face.
1: I don't.
0: You would rather be in a courtroom with Patrick.
2: Yes, I completely agree.
0: You'd rather throw yourself on the pitchforks on Congress Avenue.
2: Unapologetically ignorant people.
1: Well, that's the problem. Like 12. So the 12 in the jury box. We don't have a society where that can work anymore. Like we literally have changed. Everyone is so biased, and they bring all their biases in that there's really it just doesn't work.
2: What are cases that the jury got it wrong though? Like that you can think of, you know, like
0: OJ.
2: Well, I know, but in recent history, I'm talking about with this social justice type of think. You know, people get it right. You know, the juries get it right in these cases.
1: They got it right. Like Rittenhouse got it right. But that's because, the changes, the biases hadn't seeped in as much in that area, I think. But like in the rest of the country, I mean, you know, if you're in Dallas, I mean, you know, I just think that there's a lot of, there's so many different viewpoints.
2: Look at Clancy, like we were talking about yesterday. Like what's happening outside of that is completely different than what's happening in the courtroom. You know, there's actual things happening in the courtroom, and none of that outside online matters at all. The people outside
0: hopefully.
2: The courtroom.
0: Same thing hopefully. With Tyler Robinson.
2: Yeah. It doesn't matter. Like they're doing the right thing and they're getting it somewhat right within that building and not outside.
1: I hope that's the case.
0: You don't even believe what you're saying. You would not rather have your life in the hands of
2: X
0: than a courtroom.
1: Yeah. Sometimes I'm off right. 12
0: in a courtroom. Just to be clear, that is totally anti-American. Just totally anti-American that you would.
1: That's not true.
2: Do you hate the justice system?
0: You would rather submit to mob rule.
1: There have been a lot of mob rule in America history. Yeah. I'm just saying.
0: There's little that I hate more than the mob. Little that I hate more than the mindless swarm of human beings passionately sucked into groupthink. There's little that I like less.
3: More Will Cain next.
0: Did you hear that? Listen very carefully. That's my phone. No spam calls, no spam texts. 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
14: 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In a 1990 interview, Albert gave his impression of President Harry Truman.
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0: Let's turn to some thornier issues on the personal side of things by taking a trip over to Reddit, where Patrick has provided us some of the hard issues of the day. Let's start with this. My wife, writes one poster, posted a joke about me on social media. I'm not laughing. The details. I'm 33. I've been married to, quote, Natalie for 4 years. We have a good relationship. She's funny and witty, and I've usually loved her sense of humor. Last week, she posted a photo of me sleeping on the couch with our cat on my face. The caption said, "When your husband is more useful as a cat bed than a human." I saw it when I woke up. I didn't say anything, but it bothered me. Then I looked at her page. She posts jokes about me a lot, about my cooking, about my dad bod, about me forgetting things. She tags me in all of them, and her friends comment laughing emojis. I told her I don't like being the butt of her online jokes. She was surprised. She said I'm too sensitive, and everyone knows she loves me. She says it's just her way of showing affection. I get that, but I don't feel loved. I feel mocked, and hundreds of people are watching. Do I ask her to delete the post, or do I just accept this is how she is?
1: It's ironic that he has a cat on his face. Like attracts like.
0: Are you calling him a pee?
1: Yes.
0: Do you believe this? Like, he discovered this one when he woke up, but then he went to her page and saw she was doing a bunch of them. How did the first 10 slip by the security gate? How did he not know it was happening until he was a dozen deep?
2: And then how did friends not
1: tell him? Yeah, she's tagging him. But like, to be fair, I don't understand, you know, Instagram at all. So, like, there are things I miss a lot.
2: I hate this type of thing. Like, these couple weird type of accounts where you just do the, like, pranks to each other and stuff like that. He is being soft, but, like, I don't like these type of accounts. And, I don't know, it's just stupid. It's slop.
0: I disagree from start to finish.
3: 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Will Kane Country.
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9: ABC News, I'm Mike Dubusky. Lindsay Clancy's defense team rested its case today. She's on trial for the murder of her 3 children, with her lawyers arguing she was suffering from postpartum psychosis. 2 weeks after an appeals court halted construction of the White House ballroom, saying it needed congressional approval, Supreme Court Chief Justice John Roberts now says the project can move forward for now. ABC's Stephen Portnoy has more.
10: It means that construction on the ballroom can continue, and not just the security-related portions, but all of the project that the president has insisted must be conducted as part of a vital renovation, restoration of the east wing of the White House that not only includes the ballroom, but also what he's described as underground bunkers and a drone port on the roof and blast-proof columns. All of which, he says, will enhance the security features of the White House.
9: And investigators are currently on their way to Alaska, where a Cessna airplane crashed yesterday, killing 8 people aboard. This is ABC News.
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12: 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I-95 North, an accident in the express lanes just beyond Sanford Road. I-95 South, an accident just beyond Glades Road. And another just beyond Oakland Park Boulevard with congestion back to Commercial Boulevard. Forest Hill Boulevard West, an accident on the approach to Wellington Trace. And then Broward, Rock Island Road South, an accident at Atlantic Boulevard. 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I'm Sharina.
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14: From the WPBF 25 First Warning Weather Center, I'm Chief Certified Meteorologist Chris Martinez with a look at South Florida's certified most accurate forecast. Tonight, we're going to be down in the upper 70s, partly cloudy skies. Rain should be done by then. Then as we head into your Saturday, expect another hot day, showers and storms into the afternoon. High temperatures approaching the mid-90s.
15: Outage, Ready Ice was generous enough to call us and say, hey, we'll bring you a bunch of ice. Let's cool these animals down. And so we said yes.
16: Now every year, dogs get to roll in, chomp on, and enjoy. Enjoy ice.
15: Everybody, honestly, during a power outage had such a good time that we're like, let's make this an annual event. And they have been very generous and continue to comply. So every summer on one of the hotter days, we always plan an ice day.
16: Tick pause. Joel Nadeau, Fox News.

0: Welcome back to Will King Country. I'm not going to accuse this dude of being soft. Huh. This is not cool.
1: This is Reddit.
0: I think
1: this is Reddit. He's soft.
0: This is not cool.
2: Will.
0: What she's doing.
2: I thought you would call
0: him
2: soft.
0: No, you don't use your spouse to be the butt of jokes to get likes on the internet.
2: But that's the world we live in.
0: Unless they're in on it.
2: That's the world we live in now.
0: Unless they agree. No, I don't live in that world.
2: You can make money off of it.
0: No. Who gives a rat's ass? You're not, if he is not in on it, then that is, she's a sociopath.
2: Yeah.
0: And deleted at minimum. Maybe divorce. Maybe run from her. This is, like, I want to say women, but people making the most important thing in life, their social media presence and likes, is maybe the grossest thing that has afflicted humanity in decades.
2: Agreed.
0: That's part of this horror of all these women posting weird videos, same Lindsay. Mm-hmm. They're doing it for attention, and man.
2: It's a drug.
0: I don't know if I lived in a world growing up that I was naive to, but I keep getting like surprised at the revelations of the nature of human beings. COVID showed us how we're such fearful animals, and now the internet is showing us how we're so freaking pitiful in our attention seeking. And so if my wife is using me in her pitiful attempt at attention seeking, if you can't be funny on your own, go do your own social media. Be funny on your own. Don't use me against my knowledge. No, I'm with this dude.
2: All right, you swayed me. That was a good argument.
1: No. See, I think
0: you're with her.
2: Council rest.
1: I think if it was different, okay, like dude should be able to handle it a little bit, you know, a little ball busting. I think that if it was a woman, it would be different.
2: I would have to see the post too, by the way.
1: They're way more.
0: Ball busting is face to face. There's integrity to ball busting. It is for the benefit of both parties involved.
2: You are right, flip it,
0: she
2: and it's
0: tagged
2: abuse.
0: Him. It's the difference. It's like the definition of a Rick. A Rick is somebody who lowers other people to elevate themselves. The subject of the joke is not in on the joke when the Rick is involved. And that's what she is. She's a female Rick. Are there female versions of my three types of dudes? The a-hole, the
2: analyze
0: tool, and the Rick. What are the
2: C's?
0: Female versions of that?
2: We can't say those words. So
1: C's, B's, and...
2: yeah, there's... Yeah, C's,
0: I don't know.
2: B's, and...
1: A's.
0: Yeah, but I don't even know if I could really tell you the difference between the C's and the B's.
2: Oh, I could.
0: I don't know.
1: There's a difference.
2: There's a difference.
1: I had this conversation with my wife earlier this week. There's a difference.
0: Is a B the female equivalent of an a-hole, and a C is the female equivalent of a Rick?
2: Yeah.
1: I think so.
2: Yes.
1: I think that's it.
2: Yeah, B is just like...
0: What is the female equivalent of a D-bag or a tool?
2: A woman could be a D-bag for sure.
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11: Accidental, she was 45 years old. Investigators say, though, the story sounded familiar. 20 years prior, in July of 1976, John Bridges called Louisville police, saying he found his first wife, Joyce, unresponsive in their home. Joyce Bridges was exhumed in 2015. For an autopsy, and her death was ruled a homicide. Earlier this summer, back in Oregon, the medical examiner re-examined Astrid's injuries and reclassified her death as a homicide too, launching a new investigation into her death. Investigators in either jurisdiction have not revealed how either woman died. John Bridges is now 86 years old and living in Missouri. Police say they've interviewed him and served a search warrant and consider him a suspect in Astrid's murder. There's more on this story at foxnews.com or subscribe to the Fox True Crime Podcast. I'm Gianna Gelosi with your Fox True Crime Minute.

0: Welcome back to Will King Country. Now we have this from Reddit. How do I get back to work as normal after my manager told me the clients noticed I smell bad? The poster writes, I'm doing an internship as a receptionist, and I started about 3 weeks ago. This afternoon, my manager took me aside and told me that a client said I smelled bad. It was clear the client felt terribly guilty about saying something like that, and my manager was very kind while talking to me, which strangely made me feel even worse. I'm so embarrassed. I've had problems with personal hygiene before, but I really thought I had gotten better recently. Now I keep thinking that all my coworkers might have been able to smell me while I was standing in front of them acting normal. And the idea that I might already be known as the intern who smells bad is seriously messing with my head. Now first, the sentence. I've had problems with personal hygiene in the past.
1: What's that mean?
0: There's a lot of detail and story in that sentence. What does that mean? You forget to bathe?
1: Halitosis?
0: You don't shower?
1: Maybe you have like the...
0: This doesn't suggest breath. This suggests something else, which is like, I don't know.
1: Laziness?
0: Are you not showering? Are you not using shampoo and soap in the shower?
2: Some people use like perfume or cologne to mask not bathing. So like it's kind of a laziness, and then they use that stuff, and then it like makes this really bad smell.
1: That feels so gross, though, not bathing.
2: I know. Well,
0: that feels very European.
1: Yeah.
2: Yeah.
0: That feels very European.
1: Well, there's a name for that.
0: Like Euros don't shower every day, right?
2: No.
0: I don't think so.
2: They feel like it's a waste of water.
0: We're talking.
1: Do you guys wash your hair every day?
0: We're painting a broad brush here. Generalization.
2: I don't.
0: Yes.
1: I don't. I don't shampoo it every day.
0: Really?
1: Yeah, because it would fall flat.
0: Really?
1: It'd be weird. Yeah.
2: Yeah, I use hot water. Yeah. Corolla got me on this actually, because like he was talking about how your hair actually has natural oils in it that are supposed to be there.
0: Yeah, I get
2: so,
0: that.
2: So like I do it like every few days, just use hot water.
1: But going back to the hygiene thing, some people just are naturally have more body odor based on.
0: I think
1: genetics.
0: That's probably true.
1: And
0: yeah.
1: Yeah, so it could be.
2: We can fix this. We can fix this. I've heard good things about
1: deodorant.
2: About eating pineapple. So just eat a lot of pineapple, and that'll make you smell a little sweeter, just naturally, right? Don't eat asparagus.
1: Holistic Pat.
2: Problem solved.
0: Do you think it's the body? There's also laundry. Your clothes.
1: Yes. Good point.
2: Oh my goodness, dude.
0: Not washing your clothes or letting your clothes sit in the washing machine and not getting to the dryer in time, in which case they smell like mildew.
1: Gross.
0: That happens to the best of us every once in a while.
1: True.
0: So
1: you don't do laundry. Who are you kidding?
2: Have you thought about this though?
0: I don't
2: like your natural smell?
0: True.
2: You have a smell.
1: You know what
2: I'm
1: talking about.
2: Like you and your house have a smell. And then like you don't
0: well,
2: you can't smell
0: it. Two separate things, Patrick. Two separate things. You have a smell and your house has a smell.
1: Mm-hmm.
0: Now those two things can become one. But like if you move, you don't carry your house smell with you. Do you know what I mean? Like I remember growing up as a kid, certain people's houses had a smell and then that kid smelled that way
1: at school. I thought it was the only one that saw
0: that. And then you go to their house. No, we all have that kid,
1: really?
0: Right? It's like, or that house.
1: Wow.
0: Yes. My house is an older house with like add-ons to it. And like the older part of my house, sometimes I'm like, does this part of the house have a smell? And then I've wondered, do I have the smell of my house? I've wondered that.
1: Right.
0: To your point, Patrick, I would never know.
1: Mm-hmm.
0: I would never know.
2: You go on vacation and you come back and you go, oh, that's interesting. Yeah.
0: Yeah, that's exactly right. You go on vacation, you come back to your house, you're like, oh, yeah.
1: Could it is like a mildewy, like an older damp smell is like, because sometimes that's it. Like an older house can do that. That's what I feel like I've smelled before in someone's house.
2: Sometimes
0: I think that
2: plays a role.
0: I think it's that one very dog.
1: Dog, yeah.
0: I do think there's like a mildew thing in some houses. I think.
2: Weed.
0: I think there's more. I think.
2: I just realized that my cousin's house smell from when I was a kid was just weed.
1: It smells like
2: I'm
1: skunk
2: sure.
1: in here. It's so weird.
2: Yeah.
0: Cigarettes too.
1: Oh my god! Yeah.
0: Cigarette. Yeah.
1: My grandmother smoked, and just the stench of the hat. I could smell it now. It's crazy.
0: Yeah, yeah. You had the friend whose parents smoked, and then his kids. I mean, his clothes smelled like cigarettes.
1: The 90s.
0: The house thing is interesting because I think it is potentially dog. I do think it is things like smoke. I do think there is like some houses that are. You know, damper, so have that mildew smell maybe. But then there's other smells too, just weird smells. And also, by the way, there's food that you eat. I mean, let's be real. I mean, curry has a smell. Okay, and that smell
2: I was gonna go there,
0: is pervasive.
1: Yeah. I had a neighbor.
0: But it's true.
1: Back in Connecticut.
0: It's true.
1: Below me. Very pungent.
2: Can't say that. Oh.
1: Hey.
2: Yes. Gotcha.
0: But I don't get the personal hygiene thing, unless it's laundry or something. I don't get the body itself. Like, the statement, I've had issues with personal hygiene, that doesn't suggest it's food. That doesn't suggest it's...
1: clothes, it does.
0: Smoking, it suggests... It could be laundry, and it could be bathing. And no, those are...
2: Maybe they practice trickle-down showering, so they just do the top...
1: The F is that.
2: The soap's gonna trickle down.
0: Oh, that's a thing, Dan.
1: What?
2: Yeah.
0: They don't bend down. You know? You don't want to bend over. It's too much work.
2: Don't into the crevices.
0: Soap your calves or your feet.
1: So you let the soap wash over you? That doesn't wash your body?
0: Yeah, I mean... Well, I mean, do you think your feet don't... I mean, your feet are sitting there soaking in soapy water the entire time you're taking a shower.
1: No, you got to scrub those mothers. What are you doing? Get out of here.
2: A brush? You have a scrub brush?
1: Just standing in soap is washing your feet? Get out of here. Maybe a tiny bit.
0: Now, I wash my feet.
1: People wonder why they get fungi. Wash your feet, people.
0: I haven't read this. My parents offered us money for a house, but now I'm stuck in the middle. I'm 32 and my fiance is 31. We live in Boston and are getting married next spring. We've been saving for a house, but it's been slow because prices here are ridiculous. Last weekend, my parents invited us over and offered to gift us $350,000 toward a down payment. Wow. Nice. We were both shocked because we had no idea they had been planning this. The weird part happened after my fiance left the room to help my mom in the kitchen. My dad quietly told me the money is meant to stay on my side of the family.
1: No.
0: If anything ever happened down the road. He wasn't trying to be dramatic, just said it's important because it's money they spend decades building. Now I'm sitting in this conversation because I know if I repeat it word for word, it'll probably hurt my fiance's feelings. At the same time, it also feels wrong not to tell her everything my parents said. She's already talking about putting both our names on the house, which I assumed we'd do before this happened. Now, I don't even know what the right thing is anymore. All right. I think this is... This is Massachusetts.
2: Is very hard.
0: Okay. I'm not sure it is as hard as you want to make it.
1: Yeah.
0: So, first of all, I get it from his parents' perspective.
1: Really?
0: I mean, I would feel... Yes.
1: Huh.
0: Yes. I get it from his parents' perspective. Yes. I saw this video.
2: They're not married yet.
0: Dave Ramsey.
1: True.
0: Man, there was this video of Dave Ramsey where this lady called in. I think it was a lady. And she said she was, she was like 75. And she had saved up over her lifetime, right? And she'd done well. She'd lived under her means. She'd saved up. And I don't remember the number. Let's call it a couple million dollars she had saved up. And her kids are grown in their 40s, right? And she was saying, you know, I've got this money and the intended purpose of this money is to pass it on to my kids. Then she says, but all of my kids are leftists. They're huge socialists, Democrats, and I don't agree with them and the way they're choosing to live their life. And I think I don't want to give them this money. They're just going to put it in directions that I don't agree with. And am I a bad person? And Dave Ramsey is like, no. This is your money. They have no entitlement to your money whatsoever. If they are living a certain way, then you don't need to feel any moral obligation to give that to them. And then Ramsey went on to say that he's told his kids that their inheritance is contingent upon, essentially, I think what he said was their relationship with God. So if they developed a relationship with God and they are believers, that is going to impact whether or not they get.
1: So love is conditional.
0: But it's, I'm sure, a massive fortune. Giving money is not the same thing as love,
1: to
0: dude.
1: Your kid? Yeah. It's support.
0: It's such a leftist point of view.
1: Wow.
0: It's honestly not even. It's
1: the entitled
0: just
1: point of view.
0: Selfish.
3: Lore of Will King Country next.
0: Did you hear that? 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

0: Welcome back to Will Kane Country. I wanted to show Dan this, okay? I want to say nothing more than to show it to you, Dan. It's charitable giving by county, okay? So county by county across America. It's broken down into a gradient scale of purple to green. Purple represents 0 to 3% of income given to charity. Darkest green is more than 5% given to charity. Okay. What you will see on this map of America is the most charitable counties exist in the South, Texas, and the Rocky Mountain West. So that's Utah and Idaho. It's not Colorado and Wyoming so much, a little bit of Wyoming. It's Utah and Idaho.
1: Mormons.
0: And then the South. And a little bit up into the Midwest, right? Up along into Minnesota and so forth. The darkest purple is, actually, that's not Minnesota. That's the Dakotas where that is. Minnesota's dark purple. California's dark purple. The Northeast is dark purple. And the Midwest is a smattering of purple and pink. So that
1: all the places where the fraud is
0: charitable giving in America. Okay. So I just want your reaction, Dan.
2: So it's misleading. So it's percentage of income given to charity, correct?
0: Yes.
2: Incomes are so much higher on the coast and those other areas. So lower percentage of your income is more money than if you have less money and you're giving percentage of your income. So they could be giving the same amount. They could be giving the same amount of money.
0: Does that work with taxes as well? Does that work with taxes as well? So like, higher taxes. Rich people give more gross. So if we had a flat tax of 10%, rich people would be giving way more than people that may make way less.
2: Right.
0: So
2: the amount of money, yeah.
0: Be doing. So you shouldn't have a graduated tax rate.
2: No.
0: Well, we might just be able to come to an agreement.
2: Yeah.
0: Really had to get out of jail. That's a get-out-of-jail-free card for you by saying percentage?
2: Yeah. I mean, it actually is, because if you think about it, the
0: salary... No, it's not.
2: What people make... Yes, it is. Of course it is. What's your point, then? That
1: you would really
2: the
1: hate
2: coasts are not
1: stocks.
2: As charitable as the Midwest and South?
0: Yeah. And we have other charts as well. We have other graphs and stats out there that have been done for decades that Republicans are way more charitable than Democrats. They give more money away than Democrats. So I would like Okay. Well, you're explaining.
2: Sure.
0: I don't know if you're justifying. What I'm having trouble here with, Dan, is the person, and perhaps the party, that orients itself as the one centered around compassion and empathy gives the least away. So help me understand how that works.
2: That chart doesn't show that, because we don't know the exact amounts of money.
0: Patrick, look it up. Look left. Look up left, first, right, gross charitable giving. Dan's trying to get out of jail because of the percentage thing, saying that lefties in the Northeast make more. So they may be giving a less way in percentage, but they're giving more away gross. You're about to fall on your face, Dan.
2: Probably.
0: Gross charitable giving, left and right. You can AI that pretty quick, I imagine.
1: Yeah, I'm working
2: on it. Well, the lefties and the socialists want the government to do more and give more, so that's it.
0: So you don't want to give away your own money.
2: Yeah,
0: you want to give away other people's money.
2: Yeah.
0: And that's how you define your compassion and empathy. Yeah. Your willingness to give away other people's money. That's what it is to be empathetic.
2: Again,
0: that's what it is to be a good person. A good
1: two
0: person
1: NGOs.
0: Is not defined by how much he personally does, how he personally lives his life, how much he personally gives away to the needy. A good person is defined by the person that says the right things and gives away someone else's money.
2: There's also doing instead of just giving money.
0: Oh, what are you suggesting that?
2: Acts of charity.
0: Oh, I'm ready. I'm ready for that game too. I'm ready for service, service hours, volunteer hours. I'm ready for that.
2: Not
0: you would win any of those battles. Would you give away? Do you really think you would win on any of these battlefields?
2: God no.
0: Service.
2: I'm just trying to make the argument, but
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7: From ABC News, I'm Dave Packer. An investigation is now underway after a small Cessna plane crashed near a remote military radar site in Alaska. Officials say there are no survivors and are now searching for answers into what caused the deadly crash.
8: We know it was two Army Corps of Engineer employees who are among the eight who were killed. The National Guard went out. They searched all night last night. And after several hours, they said there were no survivors. The charter company called Security Aviation, the military saying the eight on board, that they were on a vital mission in a demanding environment in a rough area. Read to you from Alaska Senator Lisa Murkowski saying, I've traveled extensively with Security Aviation throughout Alaska and have met many of their experienced pilots. Alaska is praying for those on board.
7: Reports indicate that the White House is considering renaming a Navy aircraft carrier that's currently under construction after President Trump. The vessel was set to be named after a black World War II hero named Doris Miller.
9: It would be unprecedented to do it after a sitting president. There are carriers named after former presidents. This is not something that has been decided, but something that, of course, would likely generate significant controversy if they did move forward with this decision.
7: ABC's Karen Travers. In a one-page, two-sentence order, Supreme Court Chief Justice John Roberts says construction of President Trump's $400 million White House ballroom project can move forward for now. This comes after an appeals court blocked construction because the project did not have congressional approval.
10: The Chief Justice of the United States putting a stay in place, preventing a preliminary injunction that would have taken effect today from going into effect. It means that construction on the ballroom can continue, and not just the security-related portions, but all of the project.
7: ABC's Stephen Portnoy. Top-ranked tennis star Jannik Sinner pulling out of the U.S. Open just days before the start of the tournament. Sinner revealed in a statement he needs more time to recover from a knee injury. Sinner has been sidelined since winning Wimbledon last month. This is ABC News.
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12: With one report calling the situation another good argument for homeschooling, there's a word that parents in the school district in Palo Alto, California, are suing officials because they rounded up children for a field trip and then sent them into a Muslim mosque indoctrination. According to the Gateway Pundit, the lawsuit is against the Palo Alto Unified School District and Brent Klein, the principal. The charge, the school's social justice pathway, turned a class field trip to a Santa Clara mosque into a taxpayer-funded religious indoctrination. The district failed to maintain religious neutrality, failed to ensure equal treatment among faiths, failed to protect student privacy, and failed to vet, supervise, and monitor religiously divisive outside speakers during the school-sponsored event. The case allegations include. The report said the pathway is a 3-year program, and the latest indoctrination on the children included exposure during events at the Muslim Community Association Mosque in Santa Clara to Zara Bilou, executive director of the San Francisco Bay Area chapter of the Council on American-Islamic Relations, whom the filing describes as a controversial outside speaker with publicly documented hostile statements concerning Jews. The National Care Group was identified as an unindicted co-conspirator in the famous Holy Land Foundation terror funding trial. The case said Bilou was allowed unfettered access to students to advocate personal, religious, and political views without balancing perspective or adequate supervision. For example, students were encouraged to dress in Islamic religious attire, given Qurans to take home, and more. 10 people and community members for religious neutrality in public schools, San Francisco Bay Area launched the case. Their lawyer, David Rosenberg Wall, said the school was singling out one faith for promotion, and that's a violation of state and federal law. Parents, Jewish, Hindu, and Zoroastrian, sue Palo Alto Unified School District and their principal. The lawsuit alleges students were encouraged to wear Islamic attire, including hijabs, and given Qurans. California high school students were taken on this field trip to a mosque, and according to parents, the Qurans were handed out to the students, and young girls were encouraged to put on the hijabs. Photos of the students were shared online without parental consent. Parents have now filed a suit. The lawsuit alleges that girls were more than encouraged. They were almost made to feel guilty if they protested against wearing hijabs or observing prayer or being exposed to the idea that Islam was aligned with social justice work. Parents have filed this lawsuit, and I predict it's going to be a monster of a suit, and many other districts will soon be following suit.
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14: From the WPBF 25 First Warning Weather Center, I'm Chief Certified Meteorologist Chris Martinez with a look at South Florida's certified most accurate forecast. Tonight, we're going to be down in the upper 70s, partly cloudy skies. Rain should be done by then. Then as we head into your Saturday, expect another hot day, showers and storms into the afternoon. High temperatures approaching the mid-90s.

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To talk to Joe, call 888-941-PAGS. And now, it's Joe Pags.

0: this thing over here, and then job done. And then they would sell it, make $3,000 on it or something, £3,000 or quid, and they'd say, result. So there you go. We do have a result in this dumb thing. Now, I mentioned yesterday how dumb this is. By the way, it is Free Speech Friday. Whatever's on your mind, fair game. If I know something about it, we'll talk about it. If not, we'll move on.
1: So is it over?
0: No. Oh, no. But okay, we do have a result.
1: So you can do a parody, right?
0: A parody on what?
2: Ooh.
1: Ballroom Blitz.
0: Could do Ballroom Blitz. Somebody said, isn't there an AC/DC song called Big Balls or something?
1: Yeah, but you already did that one for Tom Brady and the
0: Did I really?
1: Deflated
0: balls
1: or whatever.
0: No, I didn't.
1: Yes,
0: you did. No, I used Miley Cyrus for that. Instead of Wrecking Balls, I said Tom Brady likes small balls. Believe me, that's the parody I did. And I never did an AC/DC one because
1: maybe somebody else did that one. Then.
0: Somebody else may have done that. Not as good as mine, I'm sure. But somebody else may have done that. But no, I mean, we can still do a parody. I haven't done a parody in a long time.
2: I miss them.
0: So this weekend, maybe we'll take a look at it. You think Ballroom Blitz?
2: Yeah, let's try it.
1: Especially because you have to do the yelling part. So I think that would be funny.
0: What do I have to do the yelling part? You want me to, what am I, your clown? What do I make you laugh?
1: Well, because you'll have to talk about like the ballroom. And,
0: yes.
1: And I feel like with the yelling, it sounds like you're like squeezing or clenching.
0: I'm sorry? What's up?
1: Yeah. And so... Shout out
0: squeezing and clenching?
1: Yeah, shout out to Tony Gonzalez. So, yeah.
0: Wow. Wow.
1: No?
0: What an odd reference.
2: Wow.
0: That's
2: weird.
0: Tony, if you're listening, dude, it's not me. That was Polo.
1: Squeezy, squeezy.
0: So here's a little something. Wow. This is going to be a great show. Here's a little something that most people watching and listening don't know. And I don't think you two know. But I've got the big monitor in front of me. You guys know that because that's where I see my sponsors and I see some other stuff. I see the call screener. The big monitor in front of me. I don't think I can even show it to you in the wide shot. It's in front of me over here. And when I turn the TV on, it's always on some movie channel. And now there's some movie on. And almost every day, this is what's going on. It's Jason Statham. And it looks like, what's his face? From Men in Black with Will Smith.
1: Tommy Lee Jones?
0: Exactly right. It's Tommy Lee Jones and Jason Statham. Now they're in the ocean. I have no idea what's going on. And this is going to be in front of my face, and I tell my Mac.
1: Is it
0: Mac,
1: the Meg?
0: I have no idea.
1: You want to buy the giant shark?
0: There's no name. It's just they're in the ocean now. Tommy Lee Jones is laughing. I don't know why.
1: That's a weird mix. Like two kind of like curmudgeons.
0: Yeah, I mean, I didn't know they did a movie together.
2: Yeah.
0: But
2: so you're just watching a movie during the show? Wow.
0: No. Again, let me finish. I've got my Mac M4 Mini that I use for the call screener and whatever else, and I cast that to this TV. So generally speaking, when I cast it, and for those who don't know, you can actually send the video from my actual computer to something else on my Wi-Fi, and it turns the TV on. Half the time, it shows me the Mac screen. The other half the time, it just turns it on and lets me watch a movie. And I'm going, I don't want to watch this movie. This is on Movie Hub or something. I can't hear it. There are no subtitles. I'm trying to pay attention to the show, but now I'm interested. I have to find this movie now.
2: Movie night.
0: Have we seen the movie? Is it called The Meg? Is that what this is? They're both on the beach.
1: There's one called The Meg, but I don't know if that's the one that you're talking about for some reason. Because I know they made two of them, and it's supposed to be like the Megalodon shark. Like that's why it's The Meg.
0: I haven't seen a shark yet. It looks like a bunch of angry people walking around, taking phone calls, and they're all very stressed out. Now there are some boats in the water. I have no idea what this is. And all I want my Mac to do is cast what I need to see in front of me on this TV. So I'll probably have to get up in the break. I'll probably have to unplug the TV, get it back in the system, and bop.
1: It's called, it's the sequel to The Mechanic. It's
0: okay.
1: Mechanic Resurrection.
0: Well, there you go. Is that what it is? They have some pretty big names in the movie.
1: Yeah.
0: But, so, I mean, I've never even heard of it.
2: Mechanic, the first one was pretty good.
1: Yeah.
0: I think I saw The Mechanic, and I think that was really good. I think I'm with you on that. I like Jason Statham. I especially like the bloopers that they'll put out online where he's very, very intense, and he just starts cracking up. That I find to be very good.
1: It's just weird that all of his movies are like, he's like something. Like, there's The Mechanic.
0: Mean?
1: Then there's another one where he's like the beekeeper. And then there's like another one where, I forgot what it was. And then there was the one where he really became popular, and it was like they made two or three of those.
0: Not Terminator, with the Transporter.
1: The Transporter. So you see what I mean?
0: Yeah.
1: Like he has like
0: he's always the something. Yeah.
1: Yeah, he's like this guy's always got a job.
0: But come on, the beekeeper's kind of a stretch. He's out there keeping bees. Come on.
1: It's supposed to be like a FBI.

0: The next one's going to be the garbage man.
1: Right. You know, right.
0: The cable man.
2: He's just like a normal guy.
0: He's like a guy, right.
2: Yeah.
0: Right.
2: Yeah.
1: The cleaner.
2: Doesn't he do his own stunts, though? That's pretty cool.
0: I don't know if he still does. He's probably in his 50s now. I think that he probably did. It's just like people keep saying that Tom Cruise does all of his own stunts. He does most of them, but not all of them anymore. The guy's getting old now.
1: But what he does do, and people joke about it now, is that in every single movie, he has to have a running scene.
0: Is it Jason Statham?
1: No.
0: Or Tom Cruise?
2: Oh, yeah. It's called like the Tom Cruise run, right? Where he's just like going so fast.
0: That's like required? He has to do that?
1: I think so. Because if you think about it, just about every movie he's been in, there's a scene where he's running.
2: That's true.
0: He appears to be running very fast, too.
1: Yeah, even like Jerry Maguire, where there's like no reason for him to be running, but
0: let's have Tom run here.
1: Yeah, he was running because Cuba Gooding Jr. got injured, and he was like running to like the field to go like check on him.
0: You like speak Spanish. Why are you saying Cuba?
1: Huh?
0: It's Cuba. It's not Cuba Gooding Jr. It's definitely Cuba. Okay. He pronounces like the country.
1: Okay. I've always heard it Cuba. But,
0: Are you telling me that in the Rio Grande Valley, they're all saying Cuba Gooding Jr.?
1: No, that's got nothing to do with location. I'm going by what they say, like how they say it.
0: Wow. What, you know what I mean, Sam? Wow.
2: Racist.
1: I mean, you're the one who says like, oh, if they want me to say this, that's what I'm going to say.
0: He doesn't call himself Cuba.
1: He calls himself Cuba.
0: Absolutely. Look it up.
1: Okay. Well, if he calls himself Cuba, then I'll call him Cuba.
0: Movie man.
1: His mama calls him Clay. I'm going to call him Clay.
2: What are the stakes here? Are we doing bets?
0: I always end up paying whatever it happens to be. But what? No, I'm not making stakes because Polo will show up 3 hours later and I'll be mad. But my steak is cold.
1: It's a good steak. It'll still be good.
0: It was I think that was nacho night. I was like, I'm starving. I want to eat. Where the hell's Polo? What jumps out at me when you say that, the whole Cuba thing, a lot of people listening still think it's Cuba. Having said that, a lot of people think it's J.K. Rowling. It's not. It's Rowling because she says Rowling, but I'm with you.
1: But it's spelled like Rowling, right?
0: Yeah. It's spelled R-O-W as a row.
1: Yeah.
0: Not necessarily a row.
1: I mean, if you're from Egypt, maybe.
0: She's from England.
1: Yes, but the sun god is Ramayana.
0: Wow. Okay, so anyway, here's a cute little story that people will love. Got in a huge argument with one of my reporters once in Lansing when I was the news director. Because the guy's name was like Dave Campbell. C-A-M-P-B-E-L-L. And what was she saying, Sam?
2: Camp Bell.
0: Sure was. Camp Bell. I said, it's freaking Campbell. Why aren't you saying Campbell? Right, it's Camp Bell. And I guess in mid-Michigan, it's Camp Bell. I'm like, you guys going by Camp Bell soup? Are you serious? Oh, no, that's Campbell's. Ooh. I'm like, well, wait a second. Well, I can't be both. Well, the guy says Camp Bell. And I, at that point, was like, call the guy. I will correct him on how to pronounce his name.
1: Don't get me started on Nyosa, Nyosa.
0: Do not, because it's definitely Nyosa. It is not a Spanish word. What does Nyosa mean in Spanish? Nothing.
1: So, I don't know.
0: Well, that's the whole argument. They try to pronounce it like it's Spanish. It's not. It's an acronym. And for those around the country, it's Night in Old San Antonio. And here we've always said Nyosa. And for some reason, like the Joaquin Castros of the world think you've got to pronounce it like it's a Spanish word. It doesn't make any sense. I mean, Polo, you say Nyosa, don't you?
1: Of course.
0: I mean, Sam?
1: But that's because that when I was introduced to it when I moved here, that's how it was pronounced.
0: So they would have said it's Nyosa from the beginning. You're cool with that.
1: That's what I would have said because that would have been my understanding. Because, I mean, just like you've said, you know, you acclimate to wherever you're moving to, and that's what you go with. Just like I had to like help you with your carne guisada, you know, and your carne guisada.
0: I nailed it when I got here.
1: I was like,
0: hey,
1: no.
0: Man, listen, I was a Taco Bell aficionado. I knew how to pronounce like fajita and everything.
2: Nachos.
1: Jalapenos. Let me get some jalapenos.
0: I never say jalapenos. Let's not be stupid. But now, Paul, if somebody said it's Camp Bell, you'd have a problem with that, right?
1: Yeah, but I mean, if that's the if
0: his
1: the
0: name person, was like Larry Campbell,
1: yeah, but
0: like if, total mid Michigan guy.
1: But if that's the way he pronounced it, I mean then
2: it's
1: what?
2: His name, right?
1: Yeah.
0: I mean, if you want to talk about mispronouncing names, my grandfather from Italy said Pagarulo. So why is it? Why are you saying Pagarulo? He said because I want to make it sound American. I said you understand that doesn't sound more American when you say Pagarulo. I
2: mean, it doesn't.
0: He's just like leaving out the LIA. It's like, it's Pagliarulo or Pagliarulo. No, he said Pagliarulo.
1: I mean, it is easier to say.
2: Wow.
1: I will say that because you don't have to throw in the
0: Pagliarulo. It's only four syllables when Pagliarulo is five.
1: It's the Leah.
2: Pags is easiest.
0: Yes.
1: makes it harder.
0: And of course, when I worked in Albany, because we got nothing else going on today. We'll talk about the ballroom in a second. Calm down. Calm your ass, people out there listening.
1: Ballroom.
0: I was at a television news anchor in Albany, and we were at the Egg. Those of you in the capital region of New York know what the Egg is. It's a big arena. It's like a big facility. It looks like a half an egg. Who the hell designed that? Let's make it look like an egg. So I was in there doing something as a news anchor, and a woman comes up to me with a thick Italian accent and says, "How come you mispronounce your name?" So what do you mean? You know, say Pagliarulo. You say Pagliarulo. I said, because my grandfather pronounces it Pagliarulo, or actually Pagliarulo. And she says, I swear, this is how bold Italian women are. Do you remember the story, Sam?
2: No.
0: What she said to me?
2: No.
0: Well, guess what she might have said to me?
1: I don't know, but I have my finger on the dump button.
0: When did he die? Will you start pronouncing it right? I said, get away from me. I'm not going to plan on my grandfather's death. What is wrong with you, lady? Probably from Rotterdam or something, where all the Italians are in New York.
2: Oh, my gosh. They're so bold.
0: And by the way, unbelievable food. Holy mackerel.
2: So good.
0: Your mom and I went to the Italian-American Club once. And we were like the special guest because I happened to be the new Italian on the block. And they gave us macaroni and asked for more. I think that nobody else in the history of that place ever asked for more.
2: I'm sure
0: you
2: had.
0: Can I get another bowl of that?
2: Plates.
0: Yeah, Giuseppe, no problem. They brought me some more.
2: Wow.
0: But when did your grandfather die? I said, get away from me. Why would I? She did not say bibbidi boppity. Can you imagine? She came up. I'm going to from Italy. Bibbidi boppity, grandpa.
1: And she didn't throw that. Mi scusi.
0: She did not say scusi, though. She didn't do that. So there you go. All right. Let's get back to the ballroom because that's the most important thing going on right now.
1: Is it?
0: As some would say, President Trump was on the tarmac. So thank God we got some low audio, some noisy audio, but the story is out. That yes, you can continue construction on the ballroom for now.
3: People like me and great companies that are putting it up, it's going to be close to $400 million. And it's all paid for by patriots and patriotic companies, big companies. I'll name the companies probably over the next couple of weeks, but I want to ask if they mind. And really, most of them have said you could use my name gladly. So that's all money, no taxpayer money for the ballroom at all.
4: Did you direct Secretary Bessent to
0: interview? Oh, shut up. Is it me or these reporters' voices, the most annoying voices we've ever heard?
2: Seriously.
0: In the history of ever.
1: But you notice
2: they send the most annoying ones.
1: You notice how they can still pierce through that background noise.
0: I mean, more than he can.
1: Yeah,
0: so maybe that's why they speak that way. Is that what it is?
2: Yeah, no, it definitely is.
0: All right, here's the actual story, but it's from the AP via Newsmax, so it probably will be in some form or fashion against Trump. The headline is Supreme Court allows work on White House ballroom to continue for now. Supreme Court Chief Justice John Roberts is allowing the White House to continue construction on President Donald Trump's $400 million ballroom project for now. Roberts signed a temporary order on Friday today, allowing work to continue while the court considers an emergency appeal from the Trump administration. Lower courts have ordered the halt of the project, finding that it must have congressional approval. That ruling was set to take effect today. Roberts signed the order because he oversees appeals of Washington-based cases. The case comes before the nation's highest court as Trump, a Republican, exercises unparalleled assertions of presidential power and increasingly seeks to mold the Capitol in his own image. That entire paragraph was just a slam on Trump and had no news context whatsoever. Trump, who's just doing bad things that we hate because we're the AP, is trying to reform the entire city in his own image. Shut up. Just report the story. By the way, Sam, what are the chances Larry Campbell in, like, Lansing, Michigan right now is going, did he mention me on the radio? It was like 30 years ago.
2: High chance. We have a lot of stations in Michigan right now.
0: Hey, we hope Larry's good.
1: Quick question.
0: Yes.
1: This whole situation with the ballroom or whatever, they've done, like, work already, right? There is some work that's been done.
0: Yeah, it's like halfway done, at least.
1: Okay, so what's supposed to happen if they say no?
0: You just stay half built.
1: Yeah, it's gonna.
0: That's how stupid it is.
1: It's gonna look like the Colosseum in Rome. Like just.
0: Well, the Colosseum in Rome was actually fully built, and
1: it's
0: fallen apart since.
1: But I'm saying it's gonna. Look
0: that's
1: like
0: that's exactly what it would look like. It's a great question. You know what they'll do, Polo, and you know this. If a Democrat should ever win the presidency again, God forbid, they'll finish it and say, "Well, it's because it's the Kamala Harris Ballroom. Look how great it is." This is not about the ballroom. It's about Trump. You know
2: right.
1: That would be a good name, though, if you think about it.
0: Stop. Stop it.
1: Just saying.
0: Even though it's Friday.
2: Not
0: stop
2: doing
0: it. Stop
2: it. Why didn't we play the Friday song? What in the world?
0: That is how we even know Kamala Harris's name, because she's very good with ballrooms.
1: There you go.
2: Stop
0: what?
2: It.
0: Willie Stop. Brown. You should name it the Willie Brown Ballroom if she builds it. I'm serious. 888-941-PAGS. 888-941-7247. JoePags.com. 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It's a supplement. It's not a prescription. Could work for you. Keep it here.
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16: 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John, Tallahassee, what's going on? Hold on, John. I can't hear you. Because of the hijinks with the monitor and with the movie, I've got to change the audio real quick. Give me a sec. Calm down, John. We're going to have you on, I promise. No. Go ahead. You're on. What's happening, John? Talk to me.
17: I can't hear you, but I want to dedicate this to your screener.
16: Okay.
17: She liked it, and maybe to make you laugh a little, too.
16: Okay.
17: It's about the mayor of New York City.
16: Let's go.
17: When you get caught between the moon and Mondami, you never fall in love, but you may starve. That's all there is to it now, Mr. Peggs.
16: But my call screener liked that?
17: Yeah, she laughed
1: love
17: at it.
16: That!
1: What is that? Short and sweet.
16: What the hell was that?
13: Where did he fall in?
16: I think, you know what I think he was basing that on? The Arthur's theme.
13: Yeah, I knew that 100%, but what did he fall in?
16: Love.
13: It was love?
16: You can't fall in food or something.
13: Oh, I thought it was mud. Okay.
16: He said you don't fall in love or something about food. The Sam doesn't even know what Arthur's theme is, right?
15: I don't.
16: It's from the movie called Arthur, starring Dudley Moore.
13: Yeah.
16: Sung by Christopher Cross.
13: Yes.
16: Yeah. Listen, John, not a bad reference, but dude, I mean, make sure you're awake. He's talking about, you're not like groggy. You think I should do that one?
15: Oh, yeah, let's do it.
16: I can't sing Christopher Cross. It's way too high. 888-941-PAGS, 888-941-7247. Joe Pag. John, pretty good. Keep it here.
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20: ABC News, I'm Dave Packer. An investigation is now underway after a small Cessna plane crashed near a remote military site in Alaska. Officials say there are no survivors and are now searching for answers into what caused that deadly crash.
21: A federal official says the charter plane went down Thursday afternoon near a remote radar site in western Alaska. The plane from a company called Security Aviation had taken off from Anchorage. An Air Force officer involved in the search calls it a devastating loss.
20: Eight people dead. Reports indicate that the White House is considering renaming a Navy aircraft carrier that's currently under construction after President Trump. The vessel was said to be named after a black World War II hero named Doris Miller. In a one-page, two-sentence order, Supreme Court Chief Justice John Roberts says construction of President Trump's $400 million White House ballroom project can move forward for now. This comes after an appeals court blocked construction because the project did not have congressional approval. This is ABC News.
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3: From the WPBF 25 First Warning Weather Center, I'm Chief Certified Meteorologist Chris Martinez with a look at South Florida's certified most accurate forecast. Tonight, we're going to be down in the upper 70s, partly cloudy skies. Rain should be done by then. Then as we head into your Saturday, expect another hot day, showers and storms into the afternoon. High temperatures approaching the mid-90s.
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16: Great to have you. Thanks. I appreciate you stopping by. Oh, look at that. I'm telling you, technology can kiss my ass today. What is going on? What is that? It's the Spider-Man segment of the program.
5: Oh, yeah.
16: Oh, no, now it's the Scary Movie segment of the program. It worked so well all week.
13: Yeah, but see, I suggested something to you, and I thought you had done it. That's why it worked all week, and now we know that.
16: Oh, no. No. That would have required me actually putting one image on a flash drive.
13: Right.
16: It's not like I have any flash drives laying around. I probably don't have any that I could use to put one image on and then pop them in there.
13: Yeah.
16: Just saying, oh, here's a super duper one, 500 gig one. Oh, yeah, well, I don't have any of those available for me today.
13: I mean, you could put one with really nice resolution on that one.
16: Yeah, absolutely. It could be super high definition.
5: I am so tired of all of these ads all of the time. I mean, I know you have a smart TV, and part of why TVs are so cheap is because they can pump all these ads. But why do I have to turn my TV on and see an ad right away? It's ridiculous.
16: Yeah, I think the smart TV concept is not a good one.
13: I think I don't know what you're talking about, Sam, but you might have it on the wrong setting. You might still have it on store mode. If you're seeing ads on your TV like that.
16: What are you talking about? Look behind me. These are ads for movies and TV shows. Yeah.
13: Okay, but that's because you're on like a service page or something, right? Because
16: that's when you start the TV up, that's the main page. That's it. It opens to that.
5: Yep.
13: See, because mine doesn't do that. It'll have the home screen, and there'll be certain things showing up on individual windows, but it won't take up the whole screen.
16: Sounds like you have a dumb TV, and that's what I want.
5: TV.
16: I want a dumb TV.
13: No,
16: oh, look, it's number 15 behind me now. Yeah. The $34.99 a month, I could watch that, whatever the hell it was. Look, it's Spider-Man again. Oh, look, Friday. I can watch Friday over my shoulder. Look at this one.
5: It's so annoying, right?
13: It is Friday.
16: I mean, without a doubt, it is Friday. So now, after a while, this is going to go to some screensaver that'll be very patriotic, or it'll show some mountains or something, but you got to suffer through this. And there's no button like on the remote that says, oh, give me the fun screen now. I'm telling you, this whole casting things across my studio and the production studio, just some days it doesn't work very well. It just doesn't.
13: I mean,
5: it's Friday.
16: USB, plug it in, press the input. Yeah. That's a pain in the ass, too.
13: I mean, that's what I do. I mean.
16: Right, and you're late every day to the show. Let's be honest.
5: And look at my
16: every single
5: choice.
16: Day you're setting
5: Isn't
16: your TV
5: great?
16: Up.
13: But that's by choice.
16: It's by choice. You can't give me 3 hours?
13: No.
16: Well, I'll give him 2 hours and 56 minutes today.
13: No, because today I had it set.
16: Kinda.
13: No, I did. I just me getting
16: actually,
13: my camera.
16: I did a longer intro to get you ready.
13: Yes, but that was the camera part. But the screen part was already ready to go.
16: Come on. Now, Sam, let me ask you this. You were putting a different background behind you for a while. You were putting my background behind you. And then you stopped. Why? You got tired of doing it?
5: Well, because I can't do it on this program. That's why.
16: I don't know what program you're using. I have no idea what you're talking about.
5: Well, I could do it on Zoom. And we're not on Zoom right now.
16: We're not. Let's just talk about our technology for the rest of the show.
5: Oh, yeah.
16: Nothing else going on.
5: I'm so annoyed that everything that I use, every piece of technology that I touch is trying to advertise to me. It's just so annoying.
16: Now that we've talked about technology, every single thing is going to be what we just talked about. I'm going to get Spider-Man ads now on my Facebook page.
5: Mm-hmm. Yep. You're welcome.
16: How long is this going to last behind me? I think it should switch by now, shouldn't it? For those not watching, there's 18 different channels. You can go to YouTube, YouTube TV, Netflix, recent apps. Oh, there's some recent apps. I've never used any apps on the TV.
5: Nice.
16: But for some reason, it's got some recent ones there like I did.
5: It's the ghost.
16: It's the ghost using my apps when I'm asleep?
5: Yeah.
16: We actually looked up that thing. It was Rick Moranis. Polo was right. It was SCTV, Second City TV. And he drives, a long while, either 3 hours or 300 miles or something, just to sing Just a Long Way to Go in the Christopher Cross song. Were we talking about that on the air? Or was that during the break? Oh, look, I'm in the sun porch now.
5: Whoa. Wow. I hate it. Oh my gosh. Yours does that. Mine just turns off.
16: This is such a nice setting. I feel so much better now. You know, this looks like grandma's backyard, Sam.
13: Better be
5: it
13: careful.
5: It really does.
13: You might get that greenhouse effect in there.
16: Then forget it. Then Al Gore's going to show up. It's going to be all over. All right. 888-941-PAGS. I am currently arguing with somebody from CARE, the Council for American Islamic Relations, because they sent out some press release saying that Greg Abbott was wrong about the washrooms at the airport or whatever. No, he wasn't. You got to make a decision. Either we are a country that is not, run by a certain religion, or we're a country that gives special provisions to a certain religion. Make up your mind. And I guess Abbott said something like it was akin to whites only bathrooms or whites only water fountains, which is actually true. When you say Muslim only washrooms at a taxpayer subsidized airport, you're doing something that goes against what's allowed. You're actually establishing a superior religion, if you will, which doesn't make any sense. You're not allowed to do that in this country. So I'm arguing with this doofus over, and they think they've got a case. They don't. The last one is, I would argue, blah, blah, blah. May I ask why? Oh, hold on a second. Listen, Sparky. I wonder if they like Sparky.
5: Ooh.
16: I'm on the air now. Check your email list if you just want people to agree with you. This is great radio.
5: Give them the
16: You're
5: number
16: welcome,
5: to call
16: people.
5: In.
16: I don't want the idiot to call in. I don't want to have that stupid discussion now. There is no argument that you can't say this is a Muslim-only area of the airport, or this is a Jewish-only airport, area of the airport, or this is a fill-in-the-blank-only area of the airport. That's actually stupid. And if you don't know that by now, then get a clue, because it's not okay. This is about you have to give us special privileges because we follow this one religion, and that's not the way it works in this country. I can't go to Saudi Arabia and say, give me a Christian chapel in your airport, but no other religion can be taken care of. They would laugh at me. They'd say, ha, ha, ha, I laugh at you. We go back to the phone lines. It's Rick in Texas. He's got a take on the ballroom. Rick, what's going on?
6: Hey, Joe. Thanks for talking to me, man.
16: You bet.
6: Yeah, like I was telling Sam. So I don't understand what the big deal is, because in 1902, Teddy Roosevelt created the West Wing and a tennis court. And then every other president since then has done something leading up to Obama building the basketball court. And then Michelle Obama, who was not even an elected official, all right, created the garden, the kitchen garden.
16: Right.
6: So I think, in my view, I think it's more important to make sure that dignitaries come here and we're able to show the power and prestige of the United States than have a doggone tennis court or a ballroom. A tennis court
16: or a basketball court.
6: Basketball court.
16: You're right. And I don't know which president it was. They changed the pool and they made it the press room. And literally there is no swimming pool where it used to be anymore. That was fine. I've never heard that you've got to go through Congress to make changes to the White House. And again, these are changes that will far outlive Trump and his presidency. So the argument is only because they don't like Trump. That's it.
6: Right, right. And I heard you saying, asking Polo something about how they say certain things in the Rio Grande Valley.
16: Yes.
6: I didn't know he was from there. I'm originally from there, too. I'm originally from Brownsville. And I'm kind of curious to see where he's from. But anyway, and then one last thing about Sam and the smart TV. I agree with that. But the one commercial that really irks me is, does every third commercial actually have to be with two gay dudes talking about what kind of medication they need to take? Come on.
16: I have no idea what you're talking about. First of all, I can't hear the commercials. That's got to be a local. Is that on TV or is that on radio? Where are you hearing that or seeing
13: TV.
16: That? Is it on TV?
5: TV. Yeah. Oh, yeah.
6: On TV. They're on TV. Oh, yeah.
16: All right, Rick. Well, listen, I'm not watching those channels. Maybe see what channel you're watching. I don't know.
5: It's just every other commercial is pandering to the 1%, and it's super annoying, especially because I'm sure that he's experiencing the same thing. I live in San Antonio where I guess they're just pandering to all minorities. I have no idea. It's super annoying. And, like, every other third or fourth commercial is in Spanish.
16: Well, I mean, what are you watching? I don't see any Spanish commercials on TV. We don't watch a lot of local TV, but...
5: I mean, TV, maybe?
13: I was going to say, I'm sure Sam's not watching, like, Telemundo or anything. So...
16: No. I would think not.
5: Yeah, no. I'm watching Gordon Ramsay.
16: If the guy's from the Rio Grande Valley, why did he say Rio Grande?
13: Yeah.
16: Do you guys say that down there?
13: No.
16: So you think he's making it up? You're not from Brownsville?
13: No, but I mean, maybe, you know, I mean, if he does. So he said he was from Brownsville.
16: Yes.
13: Which
16: is right on the border.
13: Yes. How can I put this?
16: Just put it however you want to.
13: Okay.
16: Because it's going to come out that way anyway.
13: Right. Okay. So he doesn't sound like, your typical Brownsville person. So I'm.
16: You're saying he's a white guy.
13: Yes, yes. So maybe because he was trying to do, like, you know, add a little flavor to it, but no.
16: You think he assumed that the Hispanics from that area say Grundy?
13: Yeah, maybe.
16: I've never heard that. We've lived in Texas 21 years. I've never heard anybody say Rio Grande.
13: Yeah, I mean, that's how it's spelled, but yeah.
16: But then you'd have to say Rio Grande. I mean, you'd have to, like, really Spanish it up, wouldn't you?
5: Yeah. Maybe he just was accidentally saying, like, valley and just mixed the words up, you know, no. Poor guy.
16: No, he said Rio Grande. He literally said that.
13: He said Rio Grande Valley.
16: I am very chill in my atrium here. Oh, no. It's a commercial. It's some lady talk. Oh, she's driving in the car. I'll be the passenger.
13: Maybe it'll be one of those, like, prep commercials that he was talking about.
16: The people listening on the radio have no clue what's going on. Commercials are popping up behind me.
5: It keeps changing.
16: It was so cool because it was an atrium for a while. I was chilling out, and then some lady took me in a van. What is going on?
5: Oh, wow.
16: Wow. Oh, it's the Progressive commercial. Okay.
13: There you go. Watch out with Flo.
16: Okay. There's Flo. Flo is now on the show. 888-941-PAGS. 888-941-7247. JoePags.com. There's an update in the Carmelo Anthony case. Now, Carmelo Anthony was found guilty of murder. He was sentenced to 35 years in prison for killing Austin Metcalf. Now, he wants to have a retrial, and I guess the other day they succeeded in getting rid of the judge in the case. I don't know why, what the story was with that, but now the new headline from News Nation is Judge weighs unheard evidence as Carmelo Anthony seeks retrial, from Xavier Walton over at News Nation. One of Carmelo Anthony's former attorneys took the stand as a witness for the team's new legal team as Anthony seeks a new trial. Mike Howard talked about the evidence and the initial legal team collected during discovery from Austin Metcalf, evidence that wasn't used during the trial because of an off-the-record agreement with the prosecution. The courtroom was shown graffiti involving the N-word by Metcalf. The judge also heard about several inappropriate incidents involving both Austin Metcalf and his twin brother with other black students. Howard testified that the team documented more than 50 violent or racially inappropriate incidents dating back to 2010 involving the Metcalf twins. He painted a picture of the brothers having a violent and racist past, none of which was heard during the trial where Anthony claimed self-defense. Prosecution side, Bill Worski talked about Carmelo Anthony's ex-girlfriend going to assistant principal on the day of the track meet, saying she was worried Anthony was stalking her. There were messages not presented during the initial trial sent from Anthony to his ex-girlfriend where he said he was low-key on the verge and a picture of a knife. Prosecutors said Anthony was spiraling and had obsession with knives, but both Anthony and Metcalf families were in court to hear all of this. Jeff Metcalf, Austin's father, joined News Nation's Chris Cuomo exclusively, blah, blah, blah, and I'm not going to go into what he had to say. You can go find that out for yourself. So the whole lead part of that story was that, oh, look at the racist past. Like, if you're a racist, it doesn't mean people can stab you and kill you. But there is no evidence that was presented suggesting that Austin Metcalf or his brother are or were racist. Austin Metcalf is dead. On the same day or the day before now, the new information comes out that this Carmelo Anthony loser was stalking a girl, his ex-girlfriend, and sent her a picture of a knife. And said that he's on the verge. I'm like, on the verge of what? And in fact, Brianna Morello, who is our friend, who's on the show all the time, She posted something about it today. It says Carmelo Anthony had a history of assaulting people, and his record goes back to when he was 6 or 7 years old, according to the prosecutor. Anthony was living in Louisiana prior to moving to Texas. He allegedly punched another student after being asked several times to keep his hands to himself. He has other willful disobedience incidents. When he was 10 years old, he was placed in an LSU psych department's behavioral plan. That didn't help either. There's another incident that took place in 2021, and it involved a teacher. I mean, you know, you're going to start digging up stuff on a kid that can't defend himself because he's dead and buried in Austin Metcalf. We're going to ignore the fact that this Carmelo Anthony guy has all sorts of previous incidents involving violence and mental issues, and that's not going to be presented. You know why? Because Anthony is black and Metcalf was white. You got to make the white kid look racist and make it look like Anthony was just defending himself. Doesn't matter how bad a guy Anthony happened to be beforehand, according to his own record. 888-941-PAGS, 888-941-7247, JoePags.com. Coming right back.
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0: have you. Thanks. I appreciate you stopping by. There's a lot going on, lots to get to. The Joe Pags Show on a Free Speech Friday. Whatever's on your mind, fair game. If I know something about it, we'll talk about it. If not, we will move on. This guy, Greg Kasar, I don't know how he pronounces it. He's a U.S. representative from the Austin area. He's a guy just like Joaquin Castro that only cares about Hispanics, period. That's all he cares about. He's in Congress. I take that back. He only cares about Hispanics illegally here. He doesn't care about Hispanics other than that. Doesn't care about Latinos other than that. Only cares about people who are here illegally. That's his fight. Same thing with people like Joaquin Castro. Can't stand anybody else, even Latinos who are here legally, even those who are Hispanic in nature and in heritage, but are citizens. He doesn't care about them. He only cares about those who are here illegally. Kasar, whatever. I guess he's out on X talking about how a five-year-old, another person named Liam, was somehow arrested by or picked up by ICE. Let me see the exact word he uses because he's a loser. Like a huge loser. His name is 5-year-old Liam was ICE just arrested. 5-year-old boy on his way to a soccer game in Austin. His name is Liam, just like the other little boy from Minnesota. Liam in Minnesota was not arrested. We all know that. That would be stupid. That would be decidedly stupid if ICE arrested a 5-year-old. That's stupid. This Liam that he's talking about, also not arrested. He's a liar. Just lying because he can. And you people keep on electing him. And when I say you people, I mean those who are in his representative district in the Austin area and beyond need to stop electing idiots that hate you. He only cares about illegal aliens. So the real story is the 5-year-old's father was deported earlier this year, came back into the country, which is a felony, illegally, according to DHS and ICE, and was picked up again, and his 5-year-old was there too. Now, you tell me, what are these ICE agents supposed to do? What is DHS supposed to do? Screw it. You're now a felon, an alleged felon, by coming back illegally after being deported. That's 8 U.S.C. 1326. You're a felon now if convicted. Should just let you go because you got a 5-year-old with you? Or you can give the 5-year-old to somebody else. Like in Minnesota, they try to give the 5-year-old to his mother who wouldn't take him. Or you can keep them together at a facility before he's deported again. If you don't pick up the 5-year-old with the father, what happens? You're somehow a racist and you're ripping children from the arms of their parents. If you do pick up the 5-year-old and keep him with his parent, so you're not separating families, you're a lowlife who arrested a 5-year-old. This is the game they play. And I ask you, and I mean this sincerely, why do you keep electing people like Joaquin Castro and this guy, Greg Kasar, I don't know how to pronounce it. Why do you keep electing them? What are they doing for you and your district? He's looking out for the 5-year-old and his alleged felonious father and not looking out for you. And then he lies and says that the 5-year-old is arrested, which he knows didn't happen. It's actually on his governmental account. It says, ICE just arrested a 5-year-old on his way to a soccer game. Shut up. 888-941-PAGS, JoePags.com. Stay here.
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10: From ABC News, I'm Dave Packer. Amid growing American concerns about the cost of living, President Trump says he'll temporarily waive a tariff on imported beef for 90 days. Today, President Trump leaving for South Carolina.
11: Well, we want to get the beef prices down, so we'll get them down a little bit. And that's what people want. That's what the voters want. And that's what I want.
10: Now, the administration says the imported beef will be sold to 25% below market prices. American cattle ranchers and some Republican lawmakers blasting the decision. Ranchers say drought, along with the rising cost of feed and supplies, has forced them to shrink herd prices, driving up beef prices. Reports indicate that the White House is considering renaming a Navy aircraft carrier that's currently under construction after President Trump. The vessel was said to be named after a Black World War II hero named Doris Miller. Selena James is Miller's great niece.
12: He gave it all, but it wasn't good enough. It still sends a message of inequality. You know, something that as America that we fight so hard to bridge the gap in.
10: Dedicated professionals carrying out a vital mission. That's how the Alaskan Command Branch of the U.S. Air Force described the loss of two Army employees killed in a plane crash yesterday. Six others were on board.
13: The National Guard went out. They searched all night last night. And after several hours, they said there were no survivors. The charter company called Security Aviation, the military saying the eight on board, that they were on a vital mission in a demanding environment in a rough area. Read to you from Alaska Senator Lisa Murkowski saying, I've traveled extensively with Security Aviation throughout Alaska and have met many of their experienced pilots. Alaska is praying for those on board.
10: The Lindsay Clancy murder trial in Massachusetts is now a step closer to going to the jury. The defense resting its case today. She's admitted to strangling her three young children. The defense claims that she was suffering from postpartum psychosis. You're listening to ABC News.
14: 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What else do you need to know? 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